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6: All right. Welcome to the show, everybody. I'm your host, Kenny Michaels. It is great to be here. Welcome aboard. What a day we have today. All right. The number to get me live right now, 888-961-0222. That'll get you live with me. The amazing Wendy is on phones today. If what I'm going to tell you today does not get you to move your retirement account or your cash into gold and silver as your primary investment vehicle, then you're just someone who is ready to work until you die. You're someone that will eventually be dependent on your children for financial support. Because what I'm about to tell you today regarding gold and silver is insane. It's insane. I'm going to start off by telling you that in the last year, silver's up 145%. In the last 6 months, it's up 60%. Holy smokes. Gold is up 50% in the last year, 20% in the last 6 months. Here we go. MSN.com is saying by July, gold's going to have climbed 35% by July. So imagine moving a retirement account right now into physical gold and silver. And by July, they're saying it's going to go up 35%. It's insane. Because oil prices are dropping. The war is starting to come to an end. There's starting to be peace deals negotiated. The price of oil is going down. I told you 2 weeks ago, when the price of oil drops, gold and silver will explode. It's happening. These last several days, look at gold, look at silver. Silver's well over 80 bucks. Gold's almost to 49. Here we go. And what's pushing silver is that China has a hold over silver worldwide. So it's creating a shortage, right? A shortage of silver, and a high demand means what? Higher prices. Americans have caught the gold fever. Trump's obsession with gold, and I'll prove it to you, and soaring prices and future prices for gold have ignited a craze for gold not seen since, ready for this, 1849. There hasn't been a craze for gold like this since 1849. My IRA is in gold. My IRA is in silver. My money I had in the bank is in gold and silver. I, ladies and gentlemen, I am crushing it. I am crushing it. I am a senior. I am 64 years old. I am crushing it. Because I have the right products. I have the right gold, the right silver products in my IRA. And so because I have the right products, my account is booming. I never get up in the morning on my retirement account and worry about the stock market. That worry's long gone because I'm in gold. I'm in silver. I don't care that the bank pays me stupid 2% because the bulk of my money is in gold and silver. So in the last year, silver's up 145%. That means the silver I bought a year ago, my money is up 145% because I was smart. I took it out of the bank and I bought silver. I took it out of the bank and I bought gold. I'm up enormous numbers. Where are you? 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You answer a couple questions, comes to my email, and I will call you personally and get you into the most profitable investment in America today, physical gold and silver, baby. Now, I made a comment a minute ago that Trump is obsessed with gold. Now you're saying, Mr. Michaels, what are you talking about? And here's what I want to say before I prove it. Whether or not you're a Trump fan, if you are, great. If you're not, great. That's your business. I don't care. This is not a political show. But whether or not you're a Trump fan, who cares? Our president is obsessed with gold. Congressman and people running for Senate are now trying to get us back to the gold standard. Wow. Central banks are asking Trump to reprice gold and silver. He's thinking about it right now. How exciting if your money, if your retirement account is in gold and silver and he reprices gold and silver. Good Lord, it is Christmas every day. Hello, Mickey Mouse. And Donald Duck. And Donald Duck. There we go. Listen to me. Listen to me. Whether you like Trump or not, he's pushing us toward gold. The whole world is going to gold. They see it. And so you want to move your retirement account where the growth is going, not where the growth has been. It's over in stocks. Stocks are trash. Yeah, once in a while you get a day the stock market goes up. Who cares? Who cares? When you're a senior, who cares? You move to gold. You move to silver. How do I know Trump is obsessed with gold? Well, let me start with this. The New Yorker, which is an article, says that there's a craze for gold and silver not seen since 1849. The craze, they're saying, is caused by Trump's obsession of gold, soaring prices of gold, and where gold's about to go. We have our fifth bank in the last 2 weeks saying gold's going to double by the end of the year. Wow. There is also a 22-foot solid gold statue of Trump unveiled at his golf course in Doral, Florida. There you go. There's the first part of the obsession. He has a 22-foot statue in all gold of Trump at his golf course in Doral, Florida. It was unveiled. They're building another one next to him with me, Kenny Michaels. They're building a solid gold statue with me and Trump together, shaking hands. There is an all-gold logo of Trump at the Trump International Airport. USA Today is reporting there's an all-gold logo of Trump in the Trump International Airport. Unbelievable. And he redecorated the Oval Office in gold. You still think there's not an obsession with gold? Come on. He's got a 22-foot statue of himself at Doral, Florida, made out of all solid gold. There's a gold logo at the Trump International Airport, USA Today is reporting. Oil is going down. Gold is going up. Stocks are trash. Gold is where it's at. Furthermore, King Charles, as you know, was here in the United States visiting Trump. What did he do? He buttered him up. How do you think he buttered him up? The article said he fed him more gold. King Charles. I said, old chap. Brought Donald Trump gold. There's a 22-foot statue in gold. There's an old gold logo of Trump in gold. He brought in $100 million of gold from Venezuela. He's opening up America's gold reserve. He said no tariff on gold. What the hell's going on? He's going to gold. He is moving us that direction. Pay attention. Read between the lines. When Kamala Harris and Trump were battling out in an election, when Kamala Harris took over for Sloppy Joe, I went ahead and moved my retirement account to gold and silver. 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And call in now, 888-961-0222. Again, 888-961-0222. That is the number to get me live here in studio. I'm Kenny Michaels. This is the Striking Gold Show. So, King Charles, I am the king. Anyway, okay. King Charles comes into town, into Washington, D.C. with Kamala, and comes into town and meets with the president. You heard about it. You read about it. Some of you may have even watched the ceremony. I had the ceremony on at my home. I was watching it a little bit. King Charles is not the most attractive dude in the world. I'll tell you that. Good Lord. Good thing he's king, because, man, woo! He wouldn't even be a bishop if he was that ugly. But no, but he's the king, so well, whatever. So listen to this. He comes into town and he brings gold. How crazy is that? Because he did his homework. He figured out what Trump's obsession was. And how do you butter up Trump? You give him gold. Well, guess what, President Trump? I'm like you. Want to butter me up? Give me gold. I don't want the U.S. dollar because it ain't going anywhere. It stinks. It's too stinking expensive. Okay? It stinks. So, you want to butter me up? Give me gold. Want to butter Trump up? Give him gold. The guy has a 22-foot solid gold statue of himself at his golf course in Doral, Florida. His Oval Office is in gold. When he stands at the podium and he gives speeches to this country, he's got gold behind him. Okay? So there you go. Get your retirement account into physical gold and silver. 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Answer two questions. I will help you. Okay. We are currently bringing on for the first time, and we're doing it every week now. We have our weekly gold miner, I call them. Remember, this show is striking gold. So every week we have a gold miner who decided to take the chance and listen to my show, follow my lead, follow my direction, and buy gold and silver. And so we have one on with us now. Let's go to line one, Long Beach. We're going to go to Kenny in Long Beach. And Kenny, are you with us?
7: Yeah. Hello. This is Kenny.
6: Hey, Kenny. This is Kenny Michaels. How are you, sir?
7: Good, good. I enjoyed your show, and I bought into the gold and silver.
6: And how did, so tell me something, you did a retirement account, or did you do a direct cash purchase, sir?
7: A direct cash purchase.
6: Oh,
7: I just wanted to get the gold and silver on hand.
6: Good for you, good for you. So tell me something, how was it? So tell me what transpired. You heard the show, and what happened?
7: I heard the show, and, you know, I called that number and got up with, I believe his name was John, who I sent some money in to purchase the gold and silver, and he called me back, and we purchased, you know, we did the deal, and I'm just in waiting for the shipment, which I expect in the near future, you know, and I'm excited to get into gold and silver. I've been wanting to do it for years, and I wish I had done it way back when it was half the price, but I know from experience and looking at the charts that gold and silver always go up.
6: Yeah, and
7: so
6: not
7: you,
6: only
7: you
6: that,
7: can't
6: you know
7: go
6: what's
7: wrong
6: funny?
7: Buying into it.
6: Yeah, and you know what's funny about that? That's what you just said. I wish I would have done it, you know, when it was half the price. I hear that probably 400 times a week. Probably. I hear people say, people know me. I go to restaurants. Oh, you're Kenny Michaels, host of the Striking Gold Show. I say, yeah. Oh, I wish I would have bought gold when it was half the price. I hear that all the time. Here's the funny thing. Just alone from the time you bought to today, you've already made money on the gold, and the shipment's on its way to you, and you've already made money on it. And so the funny thing is that I want people to understand they haven't missed the boat in buying gold. We have five banks now in the last 14 days, Kenny, are saying that gold's going to double. So let me ask you this. Let me ask you this. When you called in, how was the process? Was John a nice guy? Was he good? All that okay?
7: Oh, yeah. Yeah. I mean, it was the easiest process. You know, he sent me all the paperwork and, you know, I filled it out and sent the checks back to him. And got the process going. You know,
6: good. It was fairly, and not only that, you know, everybody, I don't know if most people know this, but when you call Golden Crest Metals and you call in from my show, people always get extra free silver. I'm sure you did too. And that's part of your order as well. So that's pretty awesome. Well, listen, I was thrilled they were able to help you. That's great news. That's the whole name of the game. It's all about the seniors. To hell with the young people. I don't care about the young people. One last piece of one question I do want to ask you, Kenny. There's a lot of people that tune into this show. I think 8 people nationwide tune into this show. Here's my question. Any advice you would give them?
7: Don't wait, you know. I mean, you can't go wrong. Gold and silver, once it's in your hand, it's a done deal. You know, it's, you know, you can't go wrong. You know, it's better than stocks and bonds and all that other crap that goes up and down and fluctuates and, you know, you got to pay taxes on it. Once you got that cash, you know, the gold and silver in your hand, you know, it's not taxable. You can give it to your kids and it just rolls over.
6: That's it.
7: There's nothing else involved.
6: That's it. The privacy. You know, when you have gold and silver and you pass away, you're right. It moves to your children with no government involvement. It's fabulous. Anyway, listen, for being this week's gold miner, we're going to send you out a free silver eagle coin. Congratulations on
7: awesome.
6: That. And I'm glad it worked out. You're going to get a free silver coin. I'll let John know to send one to you, sir. Thank you for the call.
7: Okay.
6: Congrats to you. Enjoy the beautiful
7: shiny stuff.
6: You're welcome. Enjoy the beautiful shiny stuff that's on its way to you. You made a hell of an investment, sir. You know, when you just the free silver you got alone in the transaction, you realize silver's up 145% in the last year. You realize if you'd have left that money in the bank, you'd have made 3%. Now you're on your way to a hell of a journey. Congratulations, brother.
7: Yes, sir. It's a good day in the neighborhood.
6: You got it. All right. Have a great day. God bless.
7: All right.
6: Bye-bye. All right. The number to get me live, 888-961-0222. I'm Kenny Michaels. This is Striking Gold. There you go. There you go. We have our first gold miner tuned into my show called Golden Crest Metals. Bam! He said it was an easy process. Metals are on their way to him. He got extra silver. And he's right. He's right. He called stocks and bonds crap. That's what he said. That's what he said. That's what he said. I didn't say it. He said they were crap. That's what he said. I don't use that word normally to describe stocks and bonds. I use other words. So I'm not going to go there. But anyway, so I want to spend a little time. I only have about a minute or minute and a half before I got to go to break. But I'm going to start it and I'll continue this one when we come back. China is holding silver worldwide. And they're creating, because of their hoarding of silver, a worldwide shortage of silver. That's what China's creating. But the demand is going through the roof. So, although China's not our friend, hell, they're my friend if I have silver. Because they're creating the price of silver to go up. And that is why the banks, that is why financial institutions saying it's going to triple. Because there's so low of it, so less of it, and such demand for it. It can only go one way. And now our president is obsessed with gold. Look, if you're a senior, call Golden Crest Metals. Please, dear God, move your retirement account to physical gold and silver, and you may be the next gold miner on my show, for all I know. 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

0: right now, there's a disabled vehicle. It's blocking the Kitchen Creek off-ramp from the 8 westbound. And Mission Bay, a disabled vehicle too, blocking the 8 westbound connector to the 5.
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to Striking Gold. I'm your host, Kenny Michaels. 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

0: 6222 or go to kennysgoldquiz.com. All right. So Yahoo Finance, listen to this. This is huge. Huge. If you have recently ordered a DoorDash or an Uber Eats or a Grubhub or Domino's Pizza and you've ordered food to come to your home, listen to this. Yahoo Finance is reporting that China's hold over physical silver is strangling the silver market. And in this article, and I'm looking at it on my phone right now, it says the reason they're holding physical silver and restricted it to the U.S. Ready for this? They're using silver for humanoid robot production right now. Let me say it again. They're using silver for humanoid robot production right now. So when you call DoorDash and say, bring me my Chick-fil-A, oh, they'll bring it. There'll be a knock on the door. You'll open the door, and the little humanoid robot will say, hello, here is your Chick-fil-A spicy sandwich with crisp-cut fries, sugar-free lemonade. That's what's going to happen. That is why China is hoarding silver for humanoid production. Wow. Wow, my gosh. Can you imagine calling Domino's, getting a pizza, and this thing rolls up to your door? Hello, Nano Nano, Sean's bot, here's your pizza. Nano Nano. Can you imagine? It's where we're headed. I don't care who brings me my stinking Chick-fil-A. All I know is, how were you built, Mr. Robot? Well, I was built by silver. Good, because I have that in my IRA. Good, because I have a ton of it at home. Mr. Robot, you've made me money. Because you're built from silver. I love that. Because I have silver. Let's go. Hi-ho, silver. Now I have more information for you. If you are the proud owner of a 401k or a 403b or a 457a or a TSP, accounts that your employer contributes to for your retirement account, I have bad news for you. Ready? Here it comes. One of the largest tech firms, a $2 billion tech firm right now, has paused contributions to 401ks. That means you're contributing, but a lot of these companies are starting to financially struggle. And the first thing these companies do when they struggle is they cut off contributions to their employees' retirement accounts. So now you're contributing, but they're no longer matching. You're going to find it more and more. It's starting to happen. So that means it's going to take longer for your retirement account to grow. But you don't have longer. Because what are you, 60? 70? The time is now. We don't have. I'm 64. Father Time moved out of my house a while ago. He's gone. But I'm good. I'm in gold. I'm killing it right now because of the products that I have. I'm killing it. The point I'm getting at is this. Once you turn 59 and a half, get your retirement accounts moved. It doesn't mean you should close your 401k or 403b. If you're still working, obviously keep it. Obviously continue to contribute. But take what's in there and move it over into precious metals. Go to low risk, low tax, high growth. You're a senior. And as seniors, we should be paying Uncle Sam less and keeping more. And we have a president who's obsessed with gold. I went through the list earlier in the show. If you're just joining me, I'll give you the list again. Here's proof that Donald Trump is obsessed with gold. Number one, King Charles shows up. What was it, last week or something? King Charles shows up 2 weeks ago, whatever. King Charles shows up and butters up Trump by handing him gold. How did he know that was Trump's favorite thing? Because he did his homework. He said, I said, oh, chap, I think that the gentleman in the White House likes the gold, old chap. And so there he is. He butters him up with gold. Then there's a 22-foot solid gold statue of Donald Trump was unveiled at his golf course in Doral, Florida. 22-foot statue. Now, he could have built the statue of me, which would have been a better-looking statue, because you know me, the good-looking Kenny Michaels, right? But instead, Trump built it of himself. Either way, it's solid gold. Now there's an all-gold logo for Trump International Airport, USA Today reported. Wow. Guy's got a gold logo. Guy's got a 22-foot gold statue of himself. King Charles shows up from Britain with gold. Trump brings in $100 million worth of gold from Venezuela. Trump says there's no tariffs on gold. There's tariffs on everything else in the world, but there's no tariffs on gold. Trump then decorates the Oval Office in all gold. Trump's now opening up America's gold reserve, the largest one, I might add. And now Trump is saying he's thinking about repricing physical gold and silver. What more proof do you need that our president is obsessed with gold? But because of his obsession, prices for gold are soaring. The prediction for future prices, five major banks now. You want to know who they are? JP Morgan Chase, Citibank, Bank of America, Deutsche Bank, and Wells Fargo all say gold's going to double by the end of the year. So we got China restricting silver to everybody because they're making delivery pizza men out of robots, which is creating a low supply of silver, but we have a demand for it. Our electric cars, our solar, our AI development all need silver. So China, even though they're not our friend, they're my friend because they're driving up my retirement account like crazy, man. So we have China dealing with the silver robots, and we have Trump obsessed with gold. Where the hell do you think you should put your retirement account? In stocks? Come on, give me a break. I have news for you. The little robot that's going to come to your door with your Chick-fil-A ain't going to be a robot made out of stocks. It's going to be a robot made out of silver. You understand that, right? That's where we're headed. My son told me, one of my boys told me, listen to this. He said, Dad, do you know now if somebody wants a date, like if some guy wants to date, wants to look for a date to go out, he can literally get an AI date to come to his door. Is that nuts or what? Wow, can you imagine? Hi, Mr. Michaels. My name is Sandra. I'm your date tonight. Well, hi, Sandra. Roll on in, darling. Roll on in. Nanu, nanu, Shazbot. How you doing? Crazy. But where do they make this stuff? From silver, baby. That's why you move your retirement account. 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You'll get somebody there. None of those people that answer that phone are anywhere near as good looking as I am, but they are not. They will help you. Call them up, 888-406-6222. All right. One thing I want to mention, and then I'm going to grab a caller. There's a lot of gold companies out there. And some have been around a while. Some have been shut down. Most are being investigated because of their business practices. I love when someone calls me and says, Mr. Michaels, I was dealing with a gold company. They've been around 20 years. And then you go to the Better Business Bureau and you type that company in. When their profile comes up, you hit complaints. They got a ton of them of ripping people off. I never care how long someone's been in business. That means nothing to me because I'm logical. If you've been in business 20 years and you're ripping off seniors, why does that somehow make you a good company? Because you've been in business 20 years, that makes you a good company? But the whole 20-year time, you're ripping people off? You're stealing from seniors? People are losing their retirement accounts? So the length of time they've been in business is poo-poo. Means nothing. It's the morals, it's the ethics, it's the business practices. It's the honesty, it's the straightforwardness. Why is it I have one of the largest weekend shows in America? Here's why. Because when you go to Kenny's Gold Quiz and you get me, the good-looking stud, when you get me and you get me on the phone or you call Golden Crest Metals and they put you on my calendar, either way, when you get me on the phone, I have news for you. You're going to get the facts. Some good, some bad. What do they say? The good, the bad, the ugly. That's what you're going to get. There's no way in hell anybody can invest in physical gold and silver without the facts. I'm not here to be liked. I'm here to educate you. And one thing about me you're going to find, I'm not going to sugarcoat anything. You call me to move the account, you're going to get the good, the bad, and the ugly. Because when you go into this, you have to have your eyes open. And one more thing I want to address today, and then I'm going to grab a caller. If you are married and you want to move your retirement account into physical gold and silver, and you want me to help you, and you want me to educate you, I would like to do it with your spouse on the phone, please. I want you both on the call. The reason being is you may think of questions, and they may have different questions. Not only that, your spouse is probably, unless you hate them, your beneficiary to your account. So don't you think they need to know what happens if you move to gold and silver and you die? What happens to them? They need to know that. That makes sense, doesn't it? So when you get me, let's get your spouse on the line. Let's get their questions answered. You need to make this togetherness, husband and wife. This decision needs to be both of you because you're both affected. Okay? So you can go to kennysgoldquiz.com to do that or call 888-406-6222, and that's Golden Crest Metals. Give them a call. Best in the business by far. Great morals, great ethics, phenomenal business practices. All right, I got to go to the phones. I got a gentleman holding who seems to be very patient. I think he's from Summerlin. I think that's, isn't that Las Vegas? I think so. Yeah, I love Summerlin. It's beautiful. All right, we're going to go to Wilson in Summerlin, and I believe Summerlin is in a suburb of Las Vegas. Is that right, Wilson?
1: Yes, it is, Kenny. Thank you very much for taking my call. You know, you keep talking about how handsome you are, and you say the good, the bad, and the ugly. So now I just pictured Clint Eastwood on this radio line answering these questions. So thank you very much for taking my call.
0: Yeah, not a problem, sir. Clint Eastwood has called me many times and has said, Mr. Michaels, I may be tougher than you, but you are phenomenally good looking. I said, thank you, Mr. Eastwood. But go ahead, sir. Go ahead.
1: So my question is, you know, my dad, he has a bunch of these like First Strike Silver Eagle coins, and they're from 2023. And I don't know if this is one of those he bought them late night on QVC or if they actually have a value of silver. And so the two questions is, obviously you can't tell over the phone, but let's just say I wanted to convert them to gold. when you buy some sort of, and this is really the heart of the question is, when I buy metals through Golden Crest Metals, right, a gold, like, do I have the physical proof of that gold? Like, how does it, but not to say I don't trust that I have that value, but is there a way to even know how much I'm buying, like, in a form of a coin or
0: how much
1: is that bar of gold?
0: Of course. When you call Golden Crest Metals and you say, hey, I want to buy gold. So there's two ways to buy gold. You can either buy gold by moving a retirement account. It's still physical metals, even when you do that. Or you could say, hey, I got money in the bank and I want to send a check in. I want to buy gold. Yes. And then what happens is when your money comes in, the person handling your account will give you a tremendous education on all your gold and silver options. That'll probably be me. I'm a tremendous educator with this stuff. And then you'll know pricing. You'll know everything about every gold and silver product. You always hear me say on my show that product matters. Dude, if you don't think product matters, you're going to end up buying the wrong stuff. You're not going to get any growth. And then when you cash it in and make a profit down the road, Uncle Sam's going to crawl all over you with a colonoscopy. So I'm just telling you right now, product matters. Okay? And you have no idea what most people, 90% of the people that tune into this show, I'll go higher, I'll go 95. 95% of the people that tune into this show are clueless as to what products. That's where I come in. I'm going to give you the good, the bad, and the ugly. And you're going to make the decision on what you're going to buy, not me. I'm just going to click the button. Okay, he wants to buy this. He wants to buy that. He wants to buy this, and we're going to ship it to you. That's how it works, pal. As far as converting your dad's silver into gold, well, you'd have to sell that silver, get the money for it, and then turn that money into a gold purchase. Now, where do you sell those metals to? Well, I don't know where your dad bought them from. So, obviously, my best advice to you would be to find a local coin store in your area and sell them there. Now, keep in mind, they'll give you less for them because they're going to turn them over and make a profit. That's what they do. But if you're looking for quick cash, that's the quickest way to get it when you buy it the way your dad bought it. Okay?
1: Okay, yeah. And then are there any like fancy kind of plastic encasings that have barcodes?
0: Yeah, that's how they come, man. They come in a fancy, dude. They come in a fancy casing. You should see how fancy my IRA is with a dollar sign next to it because I'm in physical gold and silver. It's fancy. It's fancy.
1: Well, that's what I want with a bow tie, Kenny. There you go. I want to be fancy like you and handsome, maybe as close as I can.
0: Yeah, if I'm handsome and fancy, I got it all, brother. And I got the Lord. So between those three things, life's good. Anyway,
1: there you go.
0: So, if you call Golden Crest Metals, now they're going to have a minimum. A minimum cash purchase is $10,000. You can do more if you want. But you would just basically send in your check. When your check comes in, you'll get on the phone probably with me, and we'll go through the metals. You'll get a good education. We'll get them bought and get them shipped. That's how it works.
1: Okay. Let me see if I can get pretty close to that 10K with just these coins.
0: You got it. All right, buddy. Have a great day. Thanks for calling in.
1: Thanks, Kenny.
0: You're welcome. Bye-bye.
1: You too. Thanks, man.
0: All right. The number to get me live, 888-961-0222. I'm the good-looking Kenny Michaels. Welcome to the show. So I talked a few minutes ago about companies struggling to contribute to retirement accounts. Ladies and gentlemen, it's getting worse. It's getting worse. So if you are a proud owner, and you shouldn't be proud, but if you're a proud owner of a retirement account through your employer, don't be shocked if you get a memo or a company email that says we're no longer contributing. It's happening more and more. Some very large tech firms are starting to do that, which means it takes longer for your account to grow. So what do? Well, take advantage of the fact that our president is obsessed with gold. Just move it to gold. Golden Crest Metals will do it. Just call them, 888-406-6222. 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They're there right now. 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Comes to my email. We're good to go. All right? Ladies and gentlemen, thank you for tuning into the show. I'm Kenny Michaels. 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I will see you next week. Ladies and gentlemen, God bless. Bye-bye.

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10: In your overnight weather, lows of 60 degrees and cloudy for tomorrow, highs of 67, sunny. Right now, it is an overcast 64.
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0: Weighing more military action. I'm Carmen Roberts, Fox News. A drone that targeted the UAE's nuclear power plant today is ramping up tensions and raising the possibility of renewed military action against Iran. Fox's Alex Hogan at the airport, White House.
1: Axios is reporting that the president is expected to hold a Situation Room meeting with members of the top national security team on Tuesday over the war in Iran. It comes as just earlier he issued a warning to Iran, saying this quote on Truth Social, "For Iran, the clock is ticking, and they better get moving fast or there won't be anything left of them at times of the essence."
0: President Trump also spoke with Israeli Prime Minister Netanyahu by phone today about their next steps. Investigators are combing through the wreckage in Idaho after two Navy jets collided during an air show at Mountain Home Air Force Base. All four crew members were able to eject safely moments before those two EA-18G Growler jets slammed to the ground. Police in Austin, Texas take two suspects into custody and are searching for a third after a series of at least 10 random shootings over the weekend.
2: Which mainly happened in South Austin, which took place late yesterday and all the way into today as well. We know that 10 of those shootings possibly connected. They were drive-by shootings, two of them involving fire stations. They have left four people injured, one of them was in critical condition, but is now stable.
0: Marco Bittenell with Fox 7, Austin. And Republican voters in Louisiana deny U.S. Senator Bill Cassidy a third term in office. He finished yesterday's GOP primary in third place, but is accepting defeat and staying strong.
3: President Trump posted on Truth Social Sunday calling Massey, quote, "the worst Republican congressman in history." On ABC's This Week, Congressman Massey said he wasn't concerned over GOP Senator Bill Cassidy's loss in Louisiana Saturday.
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6: That heat's going to be out there for one more day.
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4: 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Just click listen, then swipe right and hear the latest news updates on your time. 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
0: After prominent Republican senator and Trump critic Bill Cassidy of Louisiana lost his party's primary yesterday, another Republican faces voters on Tuesday in Kentucky as President Trump tries to oust him.
3: President Trump posted on Truth Social Sunday calling Massey, quote, "the worst Republican congressman in history." On ABC's This Week, Congressman Massey said he wasn't concerned over GOP Senator Bill Cassidy's loss in Louisiana Saturday and alleged that well-financed opposition has gotten involved.
8: How did this race become the most expensive race in the history of Congress for a primary? It's because three billionaires from outside of Kentucky have funneled millions of dollars in here. They're trying to buy a seat.
3: President Trump endorsed Massey's opponent, Ed Gallrein. Massey has seen the president's anger by voting against the One Big Beautiful Bill and voting for the release of the Epstein files. Gernal Scott, Fox News.
0: Police in Southern California believe burglars are using hidden cameras to surveil victims.
9: Deputies from the San Dimas Sheriff Station were investigating a burglary last week when they discovered a camera with a battery pack connected to a portable hotspot hidden in some bushes. A week earlier, a landscaper found another suspicious device, a cell phone connected to a power bank wrapped in green camouflage tape with artificial plants attached to it. Law enforcement officials say that potential burglars might use these devices to watch when people leave their homes, identify valuables, and to determine the best time to commit their crime. Law enforcement says to best protect your home, you should inspect your property regularly and stay alert for suspicious activity. Keep trees and bushes trimmed to reduce hiding spots. Use and regularly monitor home security cameras and keep outdoor areas well lit at night.
0: Fox Business's Max Gordon in Los Angeles, and officials are warning residents to call police immediately if they discover a camera. I'm Carmen Roberts. This is Fox News.
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11: In Campo right now, there's a disabled vehicle. It's blocking the Kitchen Creek off-ramp from the 8 westbound. And Mission Bay, a disabled vehicle too, blocking the 8 westbound connector to the 5.
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4: Getty. The best weekend talk show in America. Hey there, we are Armstrong and Getty. Man, we had a busy week of doing 20 hours of live radio. We talked about the war in Iran, of course, the Trump-Xi summit, of course, and a lot of other news of the day, and you're going to hear the best stuff we did. 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It's Armstrong and Getty On Demand. Look for Armstrong and Getty On Demand. Hope you enjoy the best weekend talk show in America.
5: Are you aware of reports that Pakistan are allowing their bases to be used to park Iranian aircraft?
6: Sir, I wouldn't want to comment on that based on the ongoing negotiations of
5: Secretaries.
4: I don't know why he didn't want to talk about that. That's Secretary, my word, Lindsey Graham, our Senator Lindsey Graham, talking to Kane, General Kane.
7: Yeah.
4: And General Kane didn't want to go there for whatever reason. And Lindsey Graham kind of lost his mind a little later. Maybe we'll play that later about how angry he got about, you know, I don't trust these guys. No, you shouldn't trust them. They hid bin Laden from us and they're letting Iran park their planes so they can't be blown up and all kinds of other stuff. And they're the arbiters for this peace deal.
7: It's ridiculous.
4: Anyway, I don't want to get off on that. This is the story that's getting so much attention today. It's in the New York Times. The Trump administration's public portrayal of a shattered Iranian military is sharply at odds with what U.S. intelligence agencies are telling policymakers behind closed doors. This is according to classified assessments from early this month that show Iran has regained access to most of its missile sites, launchers, and underground facilities. Most alarming to some senior officials is evidence that Iran has restored operational access to 30 of the 33 missile sites it maintains along the Strait of Hormuz.
7: Oh, my.
4: Which, of course, could threaten American warships and oil tankers transiting the narrow waterway. So I don't know anything about this, so I can't claim incompetence or, you know, anything, really. I don't know anything about this. But I'm just shocked with, after all that bombing and the idea that we had decimated their ability to, you know, fire back at us, that we, you know, really had some supremacy in the skies and could do whatever we wanted, that they got 30 of 33 rocket launchers still going along the strait.
7: Yeah, we do have supremacy in the sky and all that sort of stuff, but it looks, and we ought to talk to Mike Lyons about this.
4: I'm going to tomorrow.
7: It looks like they went to ground, in a way. They hid their stuff and buried it or whatever, took it deep underground, knowing that the attacks were coming.
4: In general, for the whole country, Iran still fields about 70% of its mobile launchers across the country and has retained roughly 70% of its pre-war missile stockpile, according to the assessments. That stockpile encompasses both ballistic missiles, which can target other nations in the region, and a smaller supply of cruise missiles, which can be used against shorter-range targets on land or at sea. That is pretty troubling stuff. Now, at the same time, the story came out today that yesterday, the story came out that the UAE had also bombed Iran during this whole war. Today, the story's out that Saudi Arabia joined Israel and us in the bombing.
7: Oh.
4: And kept it quiet the whole time for obvious reasons. I mean, that could disrupt a lot of their population. I mean, if it was a big splashy headline that Saudi Arabia joins the Jews in bombing Muslims.
7: Well, you write that headline in Saudi, you get your hands chopped off if you're lucky. Yeah, yeah, and they say they have regained access to roughly 90% of its underground missile storage and launch facilities nationwide. I'm reminded of our last conversation with Mike Lyons, in which we were talking about the fact that given the narrowness of the Strait of Hormuz and, you know, just the modern weaponry, drones and otherwise, you practically cannot eliminate a country's capacity to do violence. All you can do is eliminate their will to do violence by beating them down so hard they say, let me up, I've had enough.
4: I don't understand it, but it's clearly true. Having lived through, well, Vietnam as a really little kid when I, you know, was reading about it later when I got older, but also Iraq, Afghanistan, now Iran, you just can't accomplish what you need to accomplish with air power. You just can't,
7: no.
4: Apparently. And it doesn't quite make sense to me, but it clearly is true. Unless you're going to put, you know, 100,000 troops on the ground and go through cities with guys. You can't do what you want to do, apparently.
7: Yeah. Well, there's a hell of a lot you can do by putting, say, a missile launching system on an elevator and taking it six stories underground.
4: Apparently.
7: Then we have to use our super giant ordnance to get to those. And if you have hundreds of them, well, it's just it's tough to make that happen. You got to get your enemy to capitulate.
4: So we can move on to other topics, but it certainly seems to me on this that if Trump is going to, as he said again yesterday before he got on the plane headed to China, if he says, if he's sticking to his guns, and I sure hope he is, that, look, only one thing matters. They are not going to get a nuclear weapon.
7: Mm-hmm.
4: Then we got to go back to bombing the crap out of them.
7: Probably, yeah. Yeah, can't imagine any other route,
4: and
7: honestly.
4: The other thing that he's not going to say out loud, but I think is also true, they can't control the Strait of Hormuz.
7: Right.
4: So I think that's just as true. If those two things are absolutes, no nukes, straight opens back up again, we got to start bombing the crap out of them again.
7: Even then, it's going to be a tough nut to crack, especially the straight, given what I was saying about, you know, capability and drones and the rest of it. Here's the what I love about events and laws and things that human beings do that I always accuse the left of not taking into consideration. There are secondary effects. If A happens, how will people adjust? What will they do that will change the world? And convoys of heavy-duty trucks are now barreling across the Arabian Desert as an escape valve from the jammed up Strait of Hormuz. And it's just absolutely spectacular.
4: Moving across stuff across the border by land.
7: Yeah, exactly.
4: Yeah.
7: Lots and lots and lots of trucks, mostly running around the clock, two drivers each. There's an executive at Alcoa, former executive, who's been watching this unfold and has connections. He says 600 trucks became 1,600, became 2,000. Now we've got 3,500 trucks running from the Gulf to the Red Sea. They pause just long enough to refuel while one dude sleeps in the back. And
4: that's interesting because I didn't bring this the other day. Some Iranian foreign minister speakers, whatever, said our border is twice the length of the distance across the United States. Our entire border around our country. Mm. You can't police all of that. We can move stuff over land and get stuff in and out of the country that way. Mm. I thought, that does sound like a problem.
7: Yeah, yeah. So here's an expert who said they will have caught up. Well, okay, so he's in the fertilizer business, this one guy being quoted. Who he is doesn't matter that much.
4: Sun Tzu or whatever the name of the guy is who wrote The Art of War.
7: Yeah.
4: He's got to have some saying in there. This truism, the other side gets a vote, because that is the most truest thing about all fights and wars and business deals or whatever.
7: Oh, yeah.
4: The other side gets a vote. You can come up with your plan, but they get to come up with their plan. And you don't always guess correctly what that's going to be.
7: Right. So here's the CEO of a Saudi state-controlled mining company that was caught up in the blockade and serious about it and helped get the giant number of trucks going. He said they'll have caught up on its export backlog by the end of May. He said, whether I truly believe we could do it
4: That's
7: or
4: two
7: not,
4: weeks.
7: I don't know. The drive is making a meaningful dent in a fertilizer shortage that's threatening the global food supply, but we're making real progress.
4: That's
7: so.
4: That's the only current leverage we have if we're not going to bomb. The idea is we're crushing their economy because they can't get anything in or out. Well, if they are getting things in and out, and if they're caught back up to normal in 2 weeks, and we got no leverage other than bombing. Wow, that's quite a development.
7: Yikes.
4: Yeah, that's going to be fun to watch.
7: Yikes. The IRGC is no fathead Maduro.
0: Jack Armstrong and Joe Getty.
4: We are Armstrong and Getty, and this is the best weekend talk show in America.
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20: So Katie Green does our news and is part of the show every day, and she's having a baby, like, very shortly, and we're about to put her on the air. And I think if we can somehow drag out the conversation.
7: Yes.
20: She'll lose track of time and have the baby on the air.
7: Oh.
20: And I think that would really be good for us. And we could sell sponsorships.
7: Oh, yeah. Be a great ratings stunt.
20: This contraction brought to you by Pampers.
7: Wow. Wow. Wow. Can you charge them retroactively for that? Do we have Katie?
20: Yeah.
7: Ladies and gentlemen, the fabulous Katie Green, live from the delivery room, calling in. Hi, Katie.
20: Wow.
21: There would be so many FCC violations if you guys tried to do that stunt. That would not work.
20: You are a dedicated radio professional. Are you actually at the hospital in a bed?
21: I am at the hospital in a bed having contractions as we speak.
7: Wow. Wow. In the like super nice modern delivery room setting or what?
21: Yeah, it's a beautiful room. It's huge. And I'm the bed's actually comfortable, which is odd. And it's been great.
20: And of course, you didn't know this, but we had a radio contest last week where five listeners got to be there. So if you got the listeners there, we're watching you have the baby. But plus,
21: those are the people that keep coming to the
20: yes,
21: door.
20: Yes, those are listeners who won a contest.
7: Plus, when you sign the paperwork to start working with us, you signed away the naming rights to the baby. So please welcome Baby McBabyface.
21: Damn it. It's always the fine print that I don't read.
7: Right. So how you feeling?
21: I feel pretty good. There was a little bit of a starting process to this whole getting induced thing that involved a balloon and not the type that you would see at a party.
7: Hmm.
21: And that was painful. But now that that part's over, we're good. And then in about an hour, they're talking about breaking my water. And then little Jack Joe Mike Michael be here shortly after that.
7: Wow. Wow. In about an hour.
21: Depending on how long it takes from there, but that's apparently when they break that water, that's when it's like go time.
20: Sure. Are you ready to have that baby out of you?
21: Holy hell, am I? over it.
7: You know, Katie, there are a number of steps in the miracle that is having and raising a child where God's plan is so wise. I mean, because childbirth is no walk in the park, and you know that, obviously. But I
20: found it fairly easy.
7: Oh, boy. wow, I'd have your head on a swivel walking to your car. All of our women listeners are going to be here to murder you, all the moms anyway. But at the point that you're ready to give birth, you're like, I don't care. Let's get this done. It's like when your kid finally leaves the house, you'd think you'd be heartbroken. But they're so sassy. You're like, yeah, I'm going to cry, but good luck.
21: Right. Yeah. Oh, the amount of people that have told me, you know, really enjoy these last couple of weeks because you're going to miss it. The hell I am.
20: Wow.
21: I've been telling everybody I'm serving him an eviction notice. He's out.
7: Wow.
20: An eviction notice. That's funny. The time is up.
7: Yeah.
21: Yeah.
7: There's a 2-year process for that if you're having a baby in California. So, anyway.
21: Oh, great.
7: Well, you know, we're super crazy excited for you and happy for you and got our fingers crossed and a lot of the folks listening, hopes and prayers and fingers crossed as well.
21: I appreciate you guys very much. And you guys, you'll be on the list of the first to know when he's here. So
20: cool.
21: I'll be texting you guys shortly.
20: Cool.
21: Yeah.
20: We'll announce it on the air then. It's going to happen while we're on the air today. That's crazy.
7: Yeah.
21: Hopefully.
7: Yeah.
21: That's my entire goal is to make sure that it happens while you guys are still on the air.
20: You're trying to back time it to the top of the hour.
7: What a trooper. Oh my gosh. Hey, give our best to your mom and pop and stay in touch. All right.
21: I absolutely will. Thanks, guys.
1: All right. Okay. Hey, Katie.
7: Good luck.
1: Katie, one big push and just shoot him out.
20: Michael.
21: Thank you, Michael.
1: All right.
21: Spoken like a true doctor who knows what he's doing. Right on.
7: Oh, yeah. He chat GPT'd there. All right. Thanks, Katie. Wow.
20: I know. Such a big deal.
7: Oh, impossible to summarize.
20: No. There's the life before you had a kid and the life after you had a kid, and they are very different. And not including, and this is the part you just can't possibly know, all the changes that happen in your brain.
7: Mm-hmm.
20: I mean, because of course you can't know. Your brain changes. It literally changes.
7: Neurologically.
20: Your hormones change and your brain changes when you have a baby, when you have a kid. Men and women.
7: Mm-hmm.
20: The responsibility is never, you look at the world differently.
7: Yeah.
20: There's no understanding that unless you've done it.
7: Yeah. The fabulous Caitlin Flanagan, who's, we mentioned, I guess last week she wrote a great piece for the Free Press, has another piece out. It was for Mother's Day, and she was talking about how, you know, the question of to have a kid or not at all is a thing among young women. And she made the joke that women, young women, are looking at it exactly the way men have been telling women to look at things forever, logically. And, you know, and pluses and minuses and blah, blah, blah. And that young women never get the, it is a miracle that will change everything about you in so many good ways. Talk. It's out of fashion. It's just the dollars and cents, convenience, career, vacation will become difficult.
20: Right.
7: I don't get to do things on my schedule anymore. It sounds like a net negative to me.
20: You're right. Nobody talks up the part that most parents talk about being the greatest thing that ever happened in your life.
7: Yeah. Why don't you poll, say, 1,000 parents and ask them if you could go back again, would you undo it?
20: Oh, God.
7: And look at that teeny tiny number. It's like a trial with no defense attorney. All you have is the prosecution of the idea of motherhood. Talking about women now, obviously. But the defense never gets to speak. It's a weird culture. It's partly that our media and so many of our idea shapers are of a monoculture.
20: I can't believe she called in while we're on the air.
7: I know.
20: Hours before she's going to have a baby.
7: I know.
20: Like maybe an hour before she's going to have a baby.
7: Yeah, we didn't ask her to.
20: No.
7: Yeah. Yeah.
20: Make it clear, we did not demand that she call in.
7: Oh my God, no.
20: An hour before she's having a baby.
7: No. Wow.
20: Very exciting.
7: You'd hate to get scammed out of your baby. And that's why Incognia is so important. Man, I didn't have anything better. When did that transition to the birthing rooms where, you know, you shouldn't be filthy, but...
20: In the 90s?
7: I don't know.
20: Was it earlier than that?
7: I don't know. Well,
20: when did they stop? I talked about this list. This one horrifies me for whatever reason. Because it happened to me. But the whole whisking the baby away from mom.
7: Yeah.
20: When did they stop doing that? Here's your baby. Everything that, you know, intuitively about nature would be mom is going to stay with the baby. I'm sure that's the way it's been for a million years. But we're going to take your baby away and go put it in a room full of screaming babies with bright lights.
7: Right. Yeah.
20: What the hell? Whose idea was that? And how did it last so long? But when did that change? Because they would never do that now.
7: No, no. As I've made the point before, America fell in love with science in the 20th century and got way carried away.
20: That's what people should think about when you say trust the science.
7: Oh, yeah.
20: Trust the science. You used to grab a newborn and take it away from their mom.
7: Right.
20: Now we've decided like the best thing you could possibly do in their entire lives is hand it to mom and have it being laying on mom's chest.
7: Trust the nature. Yeah. Kate, our oldest, was born in 1992, and we had the comfortable, nice birthing room. We're quite pleased with that. And she actually had some significant complications during the birth. The minute they determined she was fine, yeah, she was with mom.
20: Did you ever consider doing the hot tub birth?
7: No.
20: You have the baby in the hot tub?
7: No, I don't really love hot tubs at all, and neither does Judy, so... she likes it more than I do.
20: We have some friends that did the home hot tub birth.
7: Really?
20: Yeah, it seemed to be fine.
7: Is the kid underwater?
20: It's a water birth. They call it a water birth.
7: Yeah. Why?
20: It's more natural because that's
7: the
20: way we're designed.
7: Do you have gills, ma'am? The answer is no. Give birth in the air.
20: I think it's
7: not
20: just
7: in the air, but in air.
20: I think it's just hot tubs feel good, so.
7: Yeah, well, it's nothing wrong with that. I get lightheaded in hot tubs if they're over, you know, like a certain temperature. Then I'm afraid I'm going to slip under and drown like Chandler from Friends. From lightheadedness.
20: We start with Katie there in the birthing room and we end with, don't want to drown like Chandler in a hot tub.
7: Right? Right? That's an embarrassing obit. You don't want to die a caveman death, but you don't want to die a Hollywood drug addict death either.
20: No, you don't. Okay. As soon as Katie has her baby, she will be calling us back. And

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1: Paul Stevens, many Democrats not pulling punches about the U.S., Israel, and the war in Iran.
2: Prime Minister Netanyahu said that he'd been waiting 40 years for somebody to go to war with him in Iran. He found a president stupid enough to do it. I blame Donald Trump for that decision, but here we are.
1: Maryland Democratic Senator Chris Van Hollen on NBC's Meet the Press. The White House says it's still pursuing a peace deal with Iran. Officials in Taiwan, meantime, still trying to gauge President Trump's trip last week to China and his meeting with Xi Jinping.
3: He mentioned that he heard a lot about Taiwan. You know, he heard a lot about Taiwan these 2 days in Beijing. But the problem is he heard only their side of the story. You know, he heard the Chinese story.
1: Taiwan's representative to the U.S., Alexander Yui, on CBS's Face the Nation. 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
5: Problems right now in Mission Valley with a crash on the Hotel Circle on-ramp to the 8 westbound. An accident has been cleared, though, in El Cajon on the 8 westbound West Main. But heavy traffic on the 5 north and southbound between the 78 and California.
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1: Into the best weekend talk show in America. Hey there, we are Armstrong and Getty. Man, we had a busy week of doing 20 hours of live radio. We talked about the war in Iran, of course, the Trump-Xi summit, of course, and a lot of other news of the day, and you're going to hear the best stuff we did. We do 20 hours every week. 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It's Armstrong and Getty On Demand. Look for Armstrong and Getty On Demand. Hope you enjoy the best weekend talk show in America. I just saw a thing up on the King Charles was addressing Parliament for some reason. And there might be a new election there and the prime minister might go. Anyway, King Charles was there at Buckingham Palace. I didn't know they did this. He was sitting on the throne, a throne, I suppose it's the throne, is sitting on the throne.
2: Reading the newspaper?
1: Like it's a toilet.
2: Oh, an actual throne.
1: Like in an old-timey movie throne.
2: Sure.
1: It looked exactly like it, like Henry VIII. Mm-hmm. And he's on this big, giant gold throne with plush red pillows, and he's got this giant cape around his shoulders and a big freaking crown on his head.
2: Yep.
1: How do they still do that? I don't like the whole king thing at all, but you call him a king and he wears a suit and he, you know, he speaks to Parliament now and then. But the actual sitting on a throne with a crown? How do you hang on to that?
2: And the big fur cape.
1: That's,
2: I love that.
1: That's so ridiculous.
2: I know. Especially because I'm reading Tim Sandifer's fabulous.
1: I need a eunuch. Somebody get me a couple of eunuchs.
2: Better get me a couple in case the first one gets fired out. What
1: that
2: are you
1: guy
2: do?
1: There, make him a new eunuch. I want him to sing later for me.
2: I say, especially I'm reading Tim Sandifer's wonderful book, Proclaiming Liberty. And the early part of it has to do with the relationship of the colonies and the crown and Parliament and how England, you know, went through a couple of kings and beheaded one and ran the other one out of town. And then there were big disputes about how much power they ought to have versus Parliament, blah, blah, blah. So for the longest time, maybe forever, they've been like, what is a king anyway? We got to have one, right? Everybody knows we got to have a king, but we don't know what he ought to be really or do. And so get rid of it. But
1: Tim is on the show tomorrow. Be talking about his book, among other things.
2: Oh, fantastic. Excellent.
1: I just thought that looked so ridiculous. Hello! You got the crown on? Come on.
2: Speaking of leadership, the biggest state in the union, Cal Unicornia, trying to elect a new governor because the old one is termed out and wants to be the president, even though he's a putz. And the Democratic Party in a one party state of hacks has turned out some pretty uninspiring choices, including the current front runner, Javier Becerra, who I'll tell you more about in a minute. But he utterly undistinguished as a congressman. He's a handsome guy and he's reasonably well spoken, but did nothing as a congressman. Inexplicably, he was named state attorney general, did nothing but sue Trump, and then became health secretary in the Biden administration and was, according to Biden officials, a complete embarrassment.
1: Yeah,
2: so why wouldn't he run for governor?
1: We talked about that Politico piece from last week in which they are quoting all kinds of former Biden people saying, I mean, they're laughing behind the scenes and slapping their forehead. This guy's going to be the governor of California? He doesn't know anything about anything. And the way you know this is true, and it didn't even occur to me until it was pointed out by Politico, he was the secretary of HHS during the biggest pandemic in a century, and he was a nothing.
2: Right.
1: You have no memory. I have zero memory of him saying or doing anything ever. Nah. He was a non-entity when his department, with the biggest budget in America, he had no role in the pandemic. That shows you what a nothing he is. Yeah. And he might be governor. That's hilarious.
2: Yeah. They described him as an embarrassment at briefings and that sort of thing.
3: Dummy.
2: Well, he's the front runner, and we'll get to some great audio in a second or two.
4: Can you hand me my phone?
2: Oh, yeah. Sorry.
4: Joe's got my phone.
2: I was going through it, making him take all the nudes of me out of there.
1: So
2: better not be copies.
1: So we're about to play this clip of Javier Becerra sitting down for an interview. And I saw this online yesterday, and David Axelrod, who was the campaign manager for Barack Obama, so he knows a little something about running for office and politics and Democratic politics. He said, As HHS Secretary during COVID, Basseri rarely was the administration's point person in communicating the American public on the pandemic. This may be the reason why. Here's what it sounded like in the interview yesterday.
2: So he interviewed with Annie Rose Ramos for KTLA 5 in Los Angeles, and this is going completely viral. It's 90 and 91. Let's go with 90 first, Michael.
3: This is the start of our interview with Javier Becerra in Highland Park.
5: By the way, this is a profile piece. This is not a gotcha piece, right?
3: Well, look, I think these questions are fair. It's in order to learn about you as a candidate.
5: So why is it about the profile?
3: I don't know how you define profile, but I'd like to begin the interview.
5: The way I describe profile is you talk about all the things that I've done, things I want to do, and along with some tough questions, but not only tough questions.
2: Wow. So he's begging her for a softball interview while the cameras roll. And he's getting killed for this.
1: How weak is that?
2: Even the New York Times, as Becerra rises in polls, he draws fire for trying to direct interview. And they soft-pedal it in the New York Times, how humiliating it was.
1: Your point about it being a one-party state, so everybody that rises to a high level in California, you're in a one-party state, you're never challenged by anybody with a compliant media.
2: Yeah.
1: And so the same thing happened with Katie Porter, the whole, where she cut off that interview and got all angry and everything like that was basically the same thing. Yeah. Like, why are you asking me hard questions and treating me like a politician here?
2: Do you not understand how this works?
1: Yeah. You do a profile piece, i.e. a puff piece, about all my accomplishments.
2: Right.
1: And don't say anything that's going to make me look bad. That's the way it's been my whole life. Why is it changing now?
2: Yeah, aside from, and I swear this is true, it's not hyperbolic, I'm not trying to be persuasive or bomb Chucky or anything like that. Aside from, just general, some charisma, the only thing you need to gain high office in California is to check the boxes of acceptability to the big unions, the public employee unions, the nurses unions, et cetera, the teachers unions, God knows, and the trial attorneys, among others. And as long as you pledge that you will faithfully execute exactly what they tell you to do, you will be anointed, whatever the office happens to be. I mean, Kamala Harris is the proof beyond proof of that.
1: Yeah, but how could you rise to the level that this Javier Becerra is and like be completely, you haven't ever seen on television people running for big offices,
2: right,
1: and doing interviews and having to answer questions?
2: Yeah.
1: Have you never, you've never encountered that in your life?
2: He comes off as a simpleton, doesn't he?
1: Like a child.
2: Yeah.
1: This is a profile piece, right? You're just supposed to talk about my accomplishments?
2: Well, a profile piece is when you talk about the things I want to do and what I've accomplished. Yeah, I'm a professional reporter, as Annie Ramos is thinking. Yeah, I'll ask you what I want.
1: Plus, the fact that you are unaware that the press might lead you, because Joe and I have run into this many times in our careers, they are all friendly and and that sort of stuff and try to get you to say stuff.
2: Right.
1: And hurt you.
2: Yeah.
1: or come up with something that's exciting that, yes, people will want to read or watch.
2: Exactly.
1: But how is he completely unaware of that? Well, because of the reasons we just said. He's had nothing but puff pieces his whole life.
2: Right. But don't worry, it gets worse.
3: During your time as HHS secretary, a New York Times investigation found the health department couldn't find some 85,000 children it had released.
5: That's not accurate. What you just read is not accurate. First, that's what I'll say, because it was never the case that we could not find kids. You're essentially, I don't know if you got those talking points from Donald Trump.
3: It's from a New York Times article.
5: That's not what the New York Times article said. The New York Times said that individuals, the children and their sponsors, did not respond to calls. They didn't say we couldn't find kids.
3: Working overnight in slaughterhouses, replacing roofs, operating machineries and factories, children as young as 14 years old.
5: That part occurred after these children had left the care of Department of Health and Human Services.
3: Do you let these children go into those individual sponsors in their responsibility?
5: Some of these kids, probably because they needed to earn some money, started working in places that were very exploitive.
3: During your time as HHS secretary, a New York Times investigation found the health department.
2: Yeah, that's where it started to repeat. So she was making the point, so you release them to their sponsors who put them to work in roofing in slaughterhouses. Well, yeah. during the giant open border it's almost surreal looking back on it. We had a president, an entire administration that threw the border wide open.
1: Yeah. Without the specifics of what he's talking about in both of those clips, he talks like Frosty the Snowman.
2: Yeah.
1: This is a profile piece, right? I have a magic hat.
2: He is what they used to call back in the day when people used fancy words, a mediocrity. He is undistinguished in any way other than being handsome and an absolutely loyal lackey of the powers that be in the state of California.
1: Wow. And he was looking like he's going to be governor. But I wonder after this stuff went viral, because there's a lot of Democrats fighting it out to be the other candidate other than Steve Hilton.
2: Katie Porter is beside herself with glee right now. She's put the boiling potatoes she was going to throw on somebody back on the back burner. She's thinking things are shaping up well for me.
1: She went on the GLP-1. She lost a bunch of weight.
2: Good for her health.
6: Get out of my effing kitchen.
1: I heard an NPR piece yesterday where they had a bunch of academics and experts on why the jungle primary system is a terrible idea. That is what we do in California and some states, where the top two vote getters coming up here in a couple of weeks run against each other for governor, even if they're both Republicans. Well, they put it that way so that they thought they'd never have a Republican running at all. that every cycle it'd be two Democrats running against each other. It was basically, we're a one-party state. Why are we going through this charade?
2: It's the illusion of choice. It's like in China.
1: Why are we going through this charade of having a Republican run against a Democrat when we all know it's going to be a Democrat? You might as well have the two best Democrats debating it out. But then this time around, it might be two Republicans, so they want to do away with it. It's unfair, and it's leaving a bunch of people out of the conversation. And okay, all of a sudden,
2: it's like Vladimir Putin is the Secretary of State or something. So this Dan Schnur, who's a longtime political analyst, teaches at UC Berkeley, USC. Been following him for years. He says, a candidate for governor of California shouldn't just expect gotcha questions. They should welcome them and thrive on them. He added, given questions that have been raised on his ability to handle high-profile pressure situations, this is not what he needs right now.
1: Well, yeah, obviously.
2: He's a punk.
1: And he sounds like Frosty the Snowman.
2: Yes.
1: Even without the substance of what he's talking about, I don't know what's going on here. That's what he sounds like.
2: I know we're running late, Michael. Play 90 again real quick.
3: This is the start of our interview with Javier Becerra in Highland Park.
5: By the way, this is a profile piece. This is not a gotcha piece, right?
3: Well, look, I think these questions are fair. It's in order to learn about you as a candidate.
5: So why is it about the profile?
3: I don't know how you define profile, but I'd like to begin the interview.
5: The way I describe profile is you talk about all the things that I've done, things I want to do, and along with some tough questions. But not only tough questions.
2: I'm melting my corn cob pipe.
1: This is a profile piece, right? What an embarrassing thing to say.
2: Happy birthday.
7: Class A moron.
1: Okay, we got more on the way.
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24: Oh, my Fishers. God! The passengers are in the United States now! We're all going to die!
25: Why did we let them in?
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25: We're all going to die!
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1: Get your affairs in order. A will and or trust. We'll do the ad later. Get your affairs in order. We're all going to die. The hantavirus is exactly like COVID. Millions of dead. They're about to close schools.
28: For copulating with a rodent.
2: Ted Cruz, I don't think you have to copulate with it. But back to you, Dr. Jack.
1: I don't know what to make of the coverage of this hantavirus thing. So. For a week now, and then especially yesterday, the Sunday talk shows, which in theory are for smart people, your Meets the Press, your Faces the Nation, that led with the hantavirus story, went on for like half the show. This is why we're at war. This is why all this stuff is going on. Half the show with various experts, this sort of thing. Play it, Michael.
29: What is your message to Americans who are still scared?
30: We have been repeating the same question, the same answer many times.
1: And then they would go on with an expert who would say, all right, since you just said people are still scared, I guess I'll pretend that's true. Is anybody scared? Is anybody?
2: Maybe you might be terrified by gonorrhea, but you never get with hose. I mean, Why? Why are you... Oh, my God. We are so stupid. This is the very week, last week, in which the nation's debt surpassed our GDP, our total GDP, which is a horrifying milestone. And we're worried about a couple of people on a cruise off the coast of Africa? What the hell? Well, they're now on our shores, Jack. Run for your lives! Run for your lives!
1: I don't know. I honestly don't know what to make of the... Every host on all these different shows that I saw said the same thing. People out there are very scared. They're worried this is a repeat of COVID. Are they? Or did you just make that up completely?
2: Like most stews, Jack, I think this one has a number of delicious ingredients, including the tendency of people on the left to really like being scared.
1: True. Now,
2: yeah. Then they can draw together with other people and they like that.
1: Like I remember, for instance, Face the Nation, Margaret Brennan, who had a baby. She would, every week she would say, mothers like me are really wondering, when can our babies get the COVID shot? Our one-year-olds. And I would think, why are you worried about that since, like, no kids are dying? Not a single kid died from COVID, if I remember correctly.
2: Right. Why in the name of heaven would you get your tiny kid shot?
1: And why are you assuming that this is the question on everybody's mind? Because I don't think it is. So I guess extrapolate it to the hantavirus. I don't understand the coverage of this story.
2: Well, that and everything is quick bait and everyone's a grifter. And so that's good. There's a scary sounding disease that's killing people. Are you at risk?
1: Well, and every story for now for 2 weeks includes three have already died. You have the same three that you mentioned last week and the week before. It's only those same three.
2: Right.
1: Because it's very hard to spread.
2: Three have died of hantavirus. You hear 5 days after you heard three have died of hantavirus. And you think, oh, my God, three more. No, clickbait.
1: Yeah. I don't know. As you say, everything is clickbait and everything is a grift.
2: And nobody has ever tuned out of you're in danger. Nobody's ever tuned out of a tornado is heading your punch the dial. Let's listen to music, honey. And so that's part of the clickbait. You're in danger. It's ridiculous.
1: So what do you have to do to get the hantavirus? You sprinkle some rat feces on your salad?
2: Right. It's got a nice nutty flavor to it. Wow, you started it.
1: Wow.
2: Don't you act disgusted.
1: Wow. Wait a second. Clickbait? Look at this clickbait up here on the screen.
2: Which one?
1: 21-year-old to have legs amputated after legs locked straight and bent backwards. You see that picture?
2: Oh, my God. Bent backward?
1: If your legs...
2: Oh, Lord, look at that.
1: How do your legs just somehow lock straight then bend the wrong direction?
2: Are you at risk? Stay tuned.
1: And the cure for it is to amputate your legs?
2: I'm Margaret Brennan, backward leg syndrome, claiming more legs across America. We'll talk to the Secretary of State.
1: One has already had their legs amputated because their legs bent backwards.
2: Legs amputated by backward leg syndrome. Tonight on 60 Minutes.
1: I might have to click on that story. Is that picture real or is that photoshopped?
2: I don't know.
1: Sure looks in the picture like that poor woman's legs are bending the wrong direction. How often does this happen?
2: Well, I can't make my legs do that, can you?
1: I'll read the headline again.
2: We'll post that at armstrongandgetty.com.
1: 21-year-old to have legs amputated. After legs locked straight, that's bad enough.
2: Oh, yeah.
1: Then bent backwards. God, you could do some dance moves nobody else could do that.
2: Oh, please, the moonwalk? You could make the moonwalk look like nothing.
0: Armstrong and Getty.
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7: Waiting on the next move. I'm Paul Stevens, Fox News. The tenuous ceasefire between Iran and the U.S. could be in danger again.
8: President Trump posting on Truth Social a warning to Iran saying the clock is ticking and that they better act fast. It comes amid this delicate ceasefire between Washington and Tehran, and some analysts argue that there's questions and concerns over what Iran would want out of a deal. Axios today reporting that the president is expected to hold a Situation Room meeting with top national security team members on Tuesday. And following his high-stakes visit to China this past week, the White House today announcing the creation of a Board of Trade and a Board of Investment to allow government-to-government channels between the world's two largest economies.
7: And again, Fox's Alex Hogan in Washington. The president also spoke with Israeli Prime Minister Benjamin Netanyahu earlier today on the Iran situation. Kentucky holding its primary this week as the president continues to seek the ouster of a Republican House member, Thomas Massie.
9: President Trump posted on Truth Social Sunday calling Massie, quote, the worst Republican congressman in history. On ABC's This Week, Congressman Massie said he wasn't concerned over GOP Senator Bill Cassidy's loss in Louisiana Saturday and alleged that well-financed opposition has gotten involved.
10: How did this race become the most expensive race in the history of Congress for a primary? It's because three billionaires from outside of Kentucky have funneled millions of dollars in here. They're trying to buy a seat.
9: President Trump endorsed Massey's opponent, Ed Gallrein. Massie has seen the president's anger by voting against the One Big Beautiful Bill and voting for the release of the Epstein files. Gernal Scott, Fox News.
7: Thousands meeting earlier today on the National Mall in Washington, D.C. for a day-long prayer rally. 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
7: In Idaho, tragedy averted at an air show. Rescue crews are responding following the crash of two U.S. Navy jets during the Gunfighter Skies air show at the Mountain Home Air Force Base. Event organizers saying four crew members did eject safely. The U.S. Air Force Thunderbirds headlined the show. It was the first time the Gunfighter Skies show had been held in 8 years. Back in 2018, 8 years ago, a hang glider pilot died in an accident at that event. Ukraine carrying out one of its biggest drone attacks on Russia's capital, killing at least four.
14: Russian defenses shot down 81 drones heading towards Moscow. That's according to the city's mayor. Russia's defense ministry said by midday, more than 1,000 Ukrainian drones had been downed in the past 24 hours. President Zelensky confirmed the overnight attacks, and he wrote on X that, quote, our responses to Russia's prolongation of the war and its attacks on our cities and communities are entirely justified, adding that Ukraine was able to strike targets more than 300 miles from the border. Tonight, he also said, quote, this is a clear signal that one should not pick a fight with Ukraine. Of course, it comes after a heavy week of attacks by Russia, who launched more than 3,100 drones and 1,300 guided aerial bombs and 74 missiles against Ukraine.
7: And that's Fox's Stephanie Bennett. And those Russian attacks Stephanie talked about killed at least 52 people and injured more than 340. The World Health Organization declaring an Ebola outbreak in Congo and Uganda now a public health emergency of international concern. More than 300 suspected cases and 88 deaths have been reported. The virus has no approved treatments or vaccines. The WHO's emergency declaration aims to prompt more international action, although the response to past declarations of this type has been at best mixed, health officials say. I'm Paul Stevens. This is Fox News.
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16: Problems right now in Mission Valley with a crash on the Hotel Circle on-ramp to the 8 westbound. An accident has been cleared, though, in El Cajon on the 8 westbound at West Main. But heavy traffic on the 5 north and southbound between the 78 and California.
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1: All right, Billy Cunningham, the great American, this Sunday night. And thanks for listening. Picked up to the tune of about 550 stations so far on a Sunday night. It's pretty good numbers. Appreciate your involvement. May line them up now at 866-647-7337 to discuss the issues coming up, including the congressional race in Northern Kentucky, which I thought should not have been a national story. I've had on both candidates. As you know, my day job, Monday through Friday, noon to 3, on LW is to talk about local issues. And I've had on L. Gallrein and Tom Massey a few times. And it's shocking how someone can be part of the Republican team and crap on it every chance he gets, which is why the president tracked down Ed Gallrein to run against Thomas Massie. And I also would note, I think the difficulties in Austin, Texas, it's terrible mass shooting taking place. They're still looking for two Hispanic men. That's a different story. We'll get into that a bit later on. But I didn't think it was that big of a national story until this morning. ABC with George Slopinopoulos had the lead story was Thomas Massie. And I said, you got to be kidding me. The reason I say that is this. It is completely irrelevant as to who is the congressman from Northern Kentucky, unless that district continually elects someone who saddles up with Ro Khanna of California and Tim Kaine of Virginia and Bernie Sanders of Vermont and AOC of New York and Akeem Jeffries and Code Pink and a bunch of others. And I think tomorrow Pete Hegseth's going to come to Northern Kentucky, where I was born, by the way, to help to campaign with Gallrein. Also, I had on the president came here about 2 weeks ago, 3 weeks ago, with Ed Gallrein. Had Ed Gallrein on, didn't give many interviews, gave one to me. I thought the guy was great. He was good. Nothing wrong with Ed Gallrein. And let's step back from this a little bit. When you're a sitting so-called Republican congressman and you're in league with Candace Owens and Nick Fuentes and Alex Jones and Akeem Jeffries and Ilhan Omar, you might want to reconsider the political party you're in. Thomas Massie promised when he was elected to serve 8 years, and that's it. He's up to his 14th year at this point. And he's eclectic. He's different. I had a discussion with someone in the White House who said to me, what is wrong with Kentucky? And I said, well, you tell me what's wrong with Kentucky. I'll tell you, because this person in the White House said to me, the governor, as a Democrat, I said, yep, the governor of Kentucky is a Democrat, Andy Beshear. And the two U.S. senators are Mitch McConnell and Rand Paul. I've had them both on repeatedly. And by the way, they always vote whenever on a big issue. You can count on them to vote against Donald Trump. And the most prominent congressman is Thomas Massie. So you got Thomas Massie, Rand Paul, Mitch McConnell, and Andy Beshear. And Kentucky is like a 70% Republican state. And I said, I can't explain it other than to say that in Kentucky, as in many states, there's a deep vein of libertarianism and contrarianism, which I'm kind of a contrarian myself. So I get that. Rand Paul is a contrarian, as his father was, congressman from Texas. And Mitch McConnell is the typical great, shall we say, institutionalist who did well in the first part of Trump's first term by getting all the judges through. Since then, he's not voting with Donald Trump very much at all. In fact, I'm not sure Mitch McConnell at this point knows what the hell's going on anyway. He's in terrible health, shouldn't be serving, along with a couple other congressmen who have not reported for duty in a while, like Frederico Wilson of Florida is not reporting for duty at all, and Keene, a Republican from New Jersey, not reporting. They're AWOL, can't find them. It's unbelievable. And so when George Slopinopoulos got on it and discussed this race, I thought, well, maybe it's got national implications, and it does. There's been many times when, because of Thomas Massie, the big, beautiful bill, for example, passed by a total of one vote. One. So except for those close votes, whether Gallrein wins or Massey wins is not going to change your life or my life very much. Ed Gallrein is the real deal. How about having a candidate who's a retired Navy SEAL officer, a captain, has many medals on his chest. He currently is a farmer, a fifth-generation farmer around the Lexington, Kentucky area. He's a graduate of Ranger School. He's a veteran of SEAL Team 6 and is endorsed by Donald Trump and Pete Hegseth. Now, you would think that guy would want to stay out of politics because politics stinks. It smells. But when I had Ed Gallrein on, he said something to me that made some sense. He said, when I was in the Oval Office being recruited by Trump to run, this is about 7-8 months ago, he said, the president looked at me and Ed said, look, I'm a Navy SEAL. I'm a retired captain. I spent 32 years in the military. The commander in chief said to me, Ed, I have two non-consecutive terms to do something. Every month of every year of every week of every day counts. Ed, I want you to serve. And so when the president and the commander in chief in the Oval says to a retired Navy SEAL, I want you to serve. You know what? It's hard. He said it was hard for me to say no. And he said to me, Gallrein said to me that Massey supports the unsupportable, accepts the unacceptable, and defends the indefensible. I'll give you one example about Thomas Massey, since this is a big national issue. You might recall a few years back, Otto Warmbier was a young 18 or 19-year-old kid, went to Wyoming High School here in Cincinnati, and he was imprisoned in North Korea. And seemingly he was tortured and beaten by the North Koreans in prison. His crime, that it was a sign at the end of his hallway in his hotel that said something about long live Kim Jong-un or whatever. He took down the sign as a souvenir of his trip to North Korea, to Pyongyang. Now, stupid, yes. They were told ahead of time on this transfer program, don't do anything. Well, Otto Warmbier, as some young men tend to be, want to be a little bit expressive, so he took down the sign and put it in his luggage. Going through the airport to get out, they discovered the sign. He was arrested. And for a number of months, Otto Warmbier, 18-year-old innocent kid, was beaten and tortured to within an inch of his life. Finally, the Trumpster got him out in his first term. He returned home in a vegetative state. Had no mind left. Had no brain left. I had on his father at one point. It was sad. And so he died, I think, a few days or a week or two after he was returned home. Beaten and tortured for stealing a little sign in North Korea. And so what happened then, this gives you an idea about Thomas Massey, that the Congress put up a resolution condemning North Korea after Warmbier's death. Guess what? Thomas Massey voted against it. I'm thinking, you can't make this stuff up. How do you not vote to condemn North Korea? I have no idea why Thomas Massey would do that, but he did. Would you agree that's somewhat eclectic? And this is in a district which is about 67% to about, I don't know, it was about 32%, 67 to 32. There were some other candidates. Won that district in Kentucky, 67%. So it's a 2-to-1 Trump district, 21 counties. So come on Tuesday, there's going to be an effort now, supported by the president, to get Massey out of office. And he's campaigning today, yesterday, with some eclectic characters. They're kind of misfits of one type or another. And I can't conceive of him winning against Ed Gallrein. The recent polling, by the way, has Gallrein beating Thomas Massey, but we'll see what happens. And I would also add that assuming Massey gets reelected, and it's 50-50 at this point, he's a man without a party. One of the goals of your local congressman, or maybe a U.S. senator, like an Andy Barr, for example, in Kentucky, would be to bring home the bacon, be able to work a deal, be part of the certain team of the team in power, whatever it might be. So if the last several years, Massey has been an outcast inside the Congress. He could not walk into Speaker Mike Johnson's office from the great state of Louisiana and ask for anything. What would the speaker say? Get the hell out of my office. He can't walk into the presidency, to the Oval Office, and say to Donald Trump, hey, President, I need this, I need that for my district. The answer would be, get the hell out of my office. He's being used and abused by liberal Democrats like AOC. And so if the Democrats take over in November, which is still 50-50, can he walk into Speaker Akeem Jeffries' office when Akeem Jeffries has maybe 230 Democrats after the midterm and say, hey, Akeem, I need something? He would tell Thomas Massey, get the hell out of my office. So he's a man without power, without influence anywhere in Washington. Ed Gallrein, on the other hand, would take a year or two to find out where the men's room is, but at least he would vote with the party in power, which is Donald Trump's party. I don't know what's going to happen. Find out on Tuesday. George Sloppenopoulos thought it was a big deal. He put on Massey, so I thought I'd talk about it tonight on the national show, and we'll see what happens. Uncertain? Absolutely. Trump, by the way, according to media, is dying. Some of the headlines, New York Times headline at one point said, Trump not vindicated by Chinese trip. It's like, what are you talking about, vindication? When the Pravda on the Hudson, New York Times, criticizes you, that's kind of a badge of courage and honor. When the New York Times supports Thomas Massey, that's not a real big endorsement in Northern Kentucky, by the way. Not at all. So we'll see what happens. So the Trumpster won like five of the seven state Senate seats in Indiana. I see that Congressman Julia Letlow easily beat Senator Bill Cassidy with the endorsement of Donald Trump in Louisiana. And I think there's a trend here. And so for the media to say Trump is done, it's over with, don't bother, I don't think that's the case at all. But when you don't vote to condemn North Korea for the torture murder of an 18-year-old boy from America named Otto Warmbier, and you don't vote to condemn, well, why in the hell are you in Congress in the first place? Well, who are you representing? The answer is no one but himself. And so at this point, there's a poll out yesterday that had Ed Gallrein up by about 6 or 7 points. I think the visit of Hegseth is going to tilt things a little more toward Ed Gallrein. I think the president's visit about 3-4 weeks ago tittled a point. I'd be surprised if Thomas Massey won. I would be. And at this point, it is so tight in the Congress, it would be helpful to have someone in Northern Kentucky that's more than a 2/3 Republican area to vote with the president on important issues. Would you agree? Be part of the team. And sometimes you have to be independent. Sometimes you have to think independently. That's all good, too. But the resume of Ed Gallrein is fabulous. And I think the resume of Julia Letlow is pretty good, too. So despite the protestations of the mainstream media, I think the Trumpster still has quite a bit of influence. Well, let's continue with more. So we'll see what happens down the road. And if you live in my locale of we call it the tri-state, Ohio, Kentucky, Indiana, we have been inundated with commercials for and against each of the candidates. One classic spot has Ilhan Omar and AOC on each arm of Thomas Massey going into a hotel room laughing. And one of the ads thought that the throuple begins. I won't tell you what a throuple is. If you don't know, I'm not going to tell you. And that is ridiculous. There's my girl Hillary once again. It is ridiculous. And then the ads back and forth about Ed Gallrein being in favor of DEI is a bunch of BS. And believe it or not, Massey is running ads touting his endorsement by Donald Trump. Of course, that was a few years ago, not recently. So if you're not informed, you're thinking, okay, Trump is endorsing Thomas Massey. Well, just the opposite is true. There's also Massey ads running against Ed Gallrein that calls Ed Gallrein a hero. He calls him a deserter. What? And I'm thinking, what is that? It's by these outside interest groups. I do not believe it's true that Thomas Massey was in a throuple with AOC and Ilhan Omar in some hotel room. And I know that Ed Gallrine is not a deserter. Just the opposite. He's got medals on his chest. So the truth often takes a vacation when the politics begin. And politics in Kentucky, by the way, extremely dirty. It is called the most expensive race in American history in the primary. The number given is close to $50 million by the time all the reporting is done. The airwaves in Cincinnati, Northern Kentucky are inundated. I can't take it anymore. With ads about three-way sex with Massey and desertion by a SEAL Team 6 honorably discharged captain. So you know that's the level. In Congress, I think each of them would vote similarly, except Ed Gallrine would vote with the president a lot more than Thomas Massey would vote with the president. Well, let's continue. Take some calls on this and so much more. Also, we have guests coming up later, Leland Vittert and others from News Nation, about the visit of the president. President got back on Friday. Only been 2 days. My gosh, it seems like the Chinese trip was weeks ago. It's been about 3 days. So we have one or two experts. Joshua Phillip will be here from Epic TV about the consequences of that. And my good friend Jeff Cruair from New Orleans will be here later on. But in the meantime, for the next hour and a half or so, it'll be your telephone calls. Number to call, 866-647-7337. Does Trump still have power? Bill Cunningham, The Great American, live with you every Sunday night.
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1: And as you may know, when the president went to communist red China, there was a sense nothing would happen there relative to Iran because, after all, that would disrupt the summit, which I hope accomplished a lot. They're still Chinese communists. They still have military bases inside of our country. They still have police stations inside of our country. They still have thousands of marijuana grow sites inside of our country. They still have a half million student spies inside of our country. They still have a million person 14th Amendment birthright citizenship operation underway in our country. They still import large amounts of fentanyl, maybe not through the southern border, but elsewhere into our country. They still dump products into our country to destroy American business. They still hurt the American farmer, and they still buy thousands or millions of acres of land around our military bases. That's communist red China today. Plus, with malware, they can shut down our electrical grid and our power stations and our water treatment plants and more. And so I don't know of a more of a declaration, an undeclared war that the communist red China has already given to us. And I hope the president had a nice trip there. I think what came out of it is the cementing of a relationship, which says I can call you and you can call me. That doesn't mean that Taiwan is any more safe tonight than it was last week. It doesn't mean that at all. In fact, when you have a guest coming in your country, you don't warn them ahead of time about how serious the situation is in Taiwan before the president got there. There was warnings put out by the communist red Chinese government about Taiwan being off the table, that next year they're scheduling an invasion of Taiwan. In other words, we better not sell military hardware to Taiwan and Taipei. We better not do that. So the president's got $14 billion in his pocket about to play against the communist red Chinese in Taiwan and more. So do you sense, I'll lay this upon the table, is war with Iran slash China worth what's going to happen? In your view, what's coming? 866-647-7337. Bill Cunningham, the Great American, with you and all great Americans every Sunday night.

0: Hello, I'm Robert Smigel. I did lots of things. Cartoons on SNL, Conan stuff, Triumph the Insult comic dogs, some movies. But now I'm past my peak. So I'm hosting a podcast, Humor Me with Robert Smigel and Friends. 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

0: An air show organizer said all four crew members ejected safely. The two aircraft taking part in the gunfighters air show at the Mountain Home Air Force Base, about 50 miles southeast of Boise. Pictures from the scene showed a huge plume of black smoke pouring into the sky following the crash, which happened on the second day of that air show. 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
2: Traffic is moving along very nicely. No delays on the north and southbound sides of the 5 as you head through Oceanside, so that's great news. A crash has been cleared on the 54 westbound after Woodman. Traffic is flowing well there, too.
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12: All right, Danny Gleason, hit the music. Thousands of people on hold. We'll get to them. Give me another 2 or 3 minutes. I go to the calls. Calls to North Carolina, Oregon, Utah, Michigan, 866-647-7337. If you get on, I'll get you on, 866-647-7337. One last thought. I watched this morning on Sunday Morning Futures with an interview with Acting Attorney General Todd Blanche with Maria Bartiromo. Did a great job. And there's thunder out there that you and I know about, if you pay attention and talk radio, of the rigged 2020 election, as to how that happened. And I'll give you some numbers here in a moment. How is it possible that in 2020, Joe Biden, shall we say, campaigning from his basement somewhere in Delaware, incapable of drawing crowds for rallies, would receive the greatest number of raw votes ever given to any presidential candidate in American history, with that campaign against the sitting president, Donald Trump, who, by the way, received at that point about 75 or 76 million votes himself when he lost the presidency as an incumbent, and then began the criminal investigations by the Democratic Party against 100 people in and around Donald Trump, including, of course, the president, in order to make sure that the Republicans know there's a new sheriff in town and you can't run ever again. We see what happened in 2024. And so, according to Acting AG Todd Blanche, quote, there's a ton of evidence that the election was rigged. This is the Attorney General of our country speaking now. That's not something the DOJ needs to tell you about. There's been evidence about that for a very long time. What I can tell you is that

0: We have multiple investigations going on in Arizona, Georgia, Fulton County. That's exactly what we're looking at. By the way, this is very difficult because they're very good at hiding stuff. They're very good at hiding misconduct, etc. And what we're doing in multiple states, and I expect again and again, people will say to me, how long is it going to take? He's saying, well, not much longer. Here are the raw numbers of people voting for president in the modern era, shall we say. In 2008, how excited was the media to vote for Barack Hussein Obama in 08, running a course in 08, after 8 years of Bush 43? In 08, his opponent was John McCain. And the country was in crisis, the banking crisis. People were sick and tired of Bush slash Cheney slash Rumsfeld slash Colin Powell. And they wanted Barack Hussein Obama so bad they could taste it. Would you agree? 2008. Kind of transport yourself back to 2008. Young, vibrant, articulate, changes coming, etc. The whole Tony Resco stuff was ignored. The Chicago stuff, the crimes committed in Chicago, completely ignored. The media wouldn't cover any of that. And John McCain picked Sarah Palin. The media gave her about 6 minutes of good coverage. Then they had boatloads and plane loads of reporters going to Wasilla, Alaska to find all the dirt on Sarah Palin that they broadcast it willingly. And so Obama, in the media's eyes, got 97% positive media coverage, except for people like me. And then McCain and Sarah Palin received, shall we say, terrible media coverage. So in that race, with the Messiah on the ballot, complete media blackout of all of his difficulties, Obama received 67 million total votes in 2008. And you might recall in Grant Park, here comes the first family, change has come to America. Jesse Jackson, rest his soul, is on the side of the stage crying. He's thinking, okay, the gig is up. I can't use race anymore to raise money. I'm in trouble. And Obama begins the presidency, and he received 67 million votes and won. And by the way, John McCain received 62 million votes. That's different. So 4 years later, you might recall, Obama's running, and this time against Mitt Romney. And Obama in 2012 received 65 million votes total in the whole country. So he goes from 67 million to 65 million, gets 51% of the vote, easily beats Mittless Romney from Michigan slash Utah. So 65 million votes, pretty good. 2016, you might recall, the glass ceiling, Hillary Clinton running against Donald Trump, who can't win, of course. Hillary Clinton, the glass ceiling is right there in the Javits Convention Center in New York, ready to celebrate. Every woman in America, the media coverage of Donald Trump was awful. It was terrible. The media coverage of Hillary Clinton was, she was the St. Joan of Arc, St. Hillary. She's going to be the next president. She received a total of 68 million votes, which was really good. Easily beat Mitt Romney, easily lost to Donald Trump, who received about 65 million votes. But Trump wins the Electoral College going away. So the Democratic candidates, Obama gets 67 million. He then gets 65 million. Hillary gets 68 million. And I'll jump ahead to 2024 before I talk about 2020, which is what Todd Blanche is talking about. In 2024, the Trumpster received in November 5th, 2024, and 5th and 6th and 7th, 77 million votes. And Harris received 75 million votes. So Trump won the popular vote by 2 million and blew away the Electoral College. So take the Democratic vote. Democratic vote. It goes from 67 million with Obama to 65 million with Obama. 2016, 68 million, Hillary. Then in 2024, 75 million. Now, in 2020, with a campaign conducted from the basements somewhere in Delaware, with no public rallies, with significant money to run attack ads, Joe Biden received in 2020 81 million votes, popular votes, 81 million to easily beat Donald Trump. Do you believe that? I don't. Obama, $67 million. Obama, $65 million. Hillary, $68 million. Harris, $75 million. Biden, $81 million. It's not possible in that circumstance when COVID was on the outskirts, people were somewhat concerned about being together, that the one guy who outpolled voter-wise, popular vote, Barack Hussein Obama in his prime, Hillary in her prime, and Kamala Harris in her prime, easily beat them by one guy received 81 million votes. Do you believe that? Do you think that's possible? Or was it rigged one way or another? According to your good friend and mine, Todd Blanch, he said, and the reality of the answer is this. It takes a lot of hard work to uncover what happened in 2020. It takes a lot of good old-fashioned law enforcement, police work. And I assure the American people, said this morning, that as soon as we have something to say for it, we will speak. Whether it's the results of the investigation, the American people will learn about what we uncovered. I'd like to know what happened. And I think there were millions and millions of votes that were cast illegally. The election was rigged. The presidency was stolen the second term. But in an odd way, it's better the way it worked out. Because Donald Trump went through the crucible, the sewer of Democratic politics for 2 or 3 years by Jack Smith and by what happened to him in Fulton County and New York. And he came back hardened by what the Democrats did to him. Well, let's continue. And so all I can say is I'm still waiting for the made-up intelligence, for the idea that Obama and Biden and Comey and Brennan and others concocted a scheme in December of 2016 to ruin the presidency of Donald Trump. And they certainly did that. The first 2 years was the impeachment situation. The last year was about COVID with Donald Trump. He goes through a living hell for 4 years, comes back. Now he's stuck with Iran and what's going on in the communist-red China, and what's happening in the Middle East. He's not had, shall we say, a normal presidency. Would you agree? Now let's take a short break. Brother, yeah, let's take some calls, then we'll take a break. But I ask you this question. Do you see just mathematically, arithmetically, that something is wrong with these popular vote numbers? The one Democrat who should have received the most votes ever from any Democrat this century because of the gain in population would have been Barack Hussein Obama in 2008, which he did up to that point. But then he was blown away by Joe Biden. He, in a sense, he lost to Joe Biden by 14 million votes. Think about that. Did Joe Biden actually earn 81 million popular votes? And the best Obama could meet in his prime was 67 million. I don't believe it. I'm waiting for evidence. You know, talk radio, you can talk. Many times all we do is talk. But if that was rigged in some way, which is what the attorney general is saying this morning on Maria's show, Bartiromo, I'd like to know what the evidence is. Heck, time is a wasting. Many in the conservative movement are demoralized by what's happening, which is DOGE takes place and there's really no changes. That we have all these beliefs that large numbers of Democrats, like they indicted 100 Republicans, maybe some Democrats who committed some felonies need to be perp walked somewhere. I'm waiting for that to happen. And it's been, about a year and a half since the president's begun his second term, non-consecutive, which is quite unusual. Only happened one other time in American history. I want to see what the truth. I want to see what's happened. I want to hear more about Fannie Willis. I want to know what she did in Georgia. I want to know about the ballots that were seized by the FBI in Fulton County. What happened in Arizona, for example? And I leave New York and California alone because, in a sense, they don't matter. But what happened in Georgia ought to matter. We'll see what happens. And we'll go to Paul in Michigan first and a few others. And for the next hour or so, I'll take your calls at 866-647-7337. Paul in Michigan, welcome to the Bill Cunningham Show. And first of all, Paul, the polling in Michigan has a guy named Abdul winning the Michigan Democratic senatorial race. What kind of a candidate would he be?
1: Not a very good one, Bill. But you know what? I also want to go back to 2020, Wayne County, Detroit, and all the black trash bags that were brought in at 3 a.m. after the polls had closed and the Republican clerks were told to leave. They put up all kinds of blindfolds, blinds. Right. They couldn't even get in. And all of a sudden, when Trump was winning by a great margin Tuesday night, you wake up Wednesday morning and he lost by a bunch of trash votes. I haven't heard of anybody from the DOJ or, you know, this investigation has to come to Detroit. It's not just in Georgia.
0: There's no question that you take the Democratic cities controlled by the Democratic Party with Democratic politicians in a state like Michigan controlled by the Democrats, Whitmer, et cetera. And I like to know what happened, because I do not believe that 81 million people voted for Joe Biden, who had no campaign and was mentally corrupted and physically corrupted and also emotionally corrupted and financially corrupted. I don't believe he got 81 million votes. And you have to focus on about 100,000 votes in about five different states. And if it's Wayne County or if it's Fulton County or in Ohio, it would be Hamilton County. But we have clean elections here because of Frank LaRose and others. But pick out Arizona, pick out four or five states. You don't have to corrupt 3,300 counties. You got to corrupt about five. You correct those five and you win the election.
1: Well, that's the whole point of all this. And then, you know, I think Joe Biden got a few horn blows from some cars and some parking lots. It was pathetic just to see what happened from somebody in a basement. And then what we got, 4 years of basically a basement president that wasn't out there doing what Donald Trump does, you know, going to these countries and doing what needs to be done. Now, Bill, this is what I'm going to ask you right now. Putin is going to China real soon.
0: Right.
1: I don't like that idea at all.
0: Well, you know, they're communist. North Korea and China and Russian, they're communist. And so three birds of a feather flock together. And Xi Jinping is a communist. He wants to kill and destroy America. He does that on a regular basis. No country has killed more Americans than communist red China through the southern border. And in the course of the Korean War, they killed 30,000 Americans. That's a different story. That's, you know, 70 years ago. But nonetheless, he's not our friend. He's never going to be our friend. And when he has the ability economically and militarily to take us over, he will do it.
1: Well, we have to stop this thing coming from within. I mean, they're taking us over without taking a shot at us. It's time to build the military like President Trump did in his first term. And I'm just so proud that right now we have a country. You mentioned all these votes coming in. You notice they're going higher because the American people are being smart. They're listening to people like you and me.
0: Yes.
1: And God bless you, Bill.
0: God bless America. Thank you for your call. It's, you know, I sense a couple of things happening in our country. One is a religious revival. In Washington today, they had the 250th religious type exercises, including the character that played Jesus in those great documentaries. And I sense in the Catholic Church and evangelical churches, I see it in college campuses, a rebirth of belief in God. You know, Charlie Kirk, God rest his soul, despite the protestations of some of my former friends on the right, Charlie Kirk was murdered by Tyler Robinson in cold blood because of what he said. His three principles were simple. They were God is number one, family is number two, and America is number three. You have those principles. You believe in God Almighty. We're born bloody and crying, and we die at the other end alone. And what does it benefit a man or a woman to gain the entire world and lose their soul? So number one is God. Number two is family. Number three is America. Those are three good principles. And like my friend just said from Michigan, I just have a sense that there's a little bit of a revival going on, which is angering the left. And that's why I think in these primaries in Indiana and then Louisiana, I think in Georgia and South Carolina coming up, and then day after tomorrow in Kentucky, the fact that you think MAGA is dead, I pray it isn't. Donald Trump broke the Republican Party, right? The party of Bush, the party of Romney, the party of Don Rumsfeld, that party, Donald Trump broke the Republican Party. Donald Trump also broke the Democratic Party. He took down their heroes, took them completely down. So we have a character who came to us horizontally, not vertically, through the ranks. And God bless Donald Trump. Well, let's continue with more if a line becomes available. 866-647-7337. Your calls continue. 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
0: And part of the effort by the mainstream media and the Democrats are to demoralize people like you and people like me, to tell us our vote doesn't matter, Trump's terrible, he's awful, he's going to lose anyway. Why go and vote in L.A. in the mayor's race? After all, you know, the Republican can't win. And why in Indiana, why go vote for state Senate seats? What difference does that make? It won't make any difference, the media tells us. And then you get into Northern Kentucky, primary on Tuesday. That's the hottest race of all time in the bluegrass state. People are demoralized. So what I did was look at California, which is the situs of evil. This is a story out of Breitbart. More than 900,000 ballots turned in by early votes for the June 2nd primary show a 300% increase in the Republican votes. There's 37% of the absentee ballots so far has been cast by Republicans, and the Democrats are down minus 11%. Now, are they waiting to see how things shake out? You got till June the 2nd. But in California, they mail out ballots to everybody. Who knows who's voting for who? I cannot conceive the Democratic Party, even if the Republican would win, would let that to occur. It would be fixed in some way against the Republican in Los Angeles. Would you agree? Let's continue with your calls. Bill Cunningham with you every Sunday night.
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18: A warning to Iran. I'm Ted Lindner, Fox News. A drone that targeted a United Arab Emirates nuclear power plant today, ramping up tensions and raising the possibility of renewed military action against Iran. Fox's Alex Hogan with more from the White House and what President Trump has to say.
19: Axios is reporting that the president is expected to hold a Situation Room meeting with members of the top national security team on Tuesday over the war in Iran. It comes as just earlier he issued a warning to Iran, saying this quote on Truth Social. For Iran, the clock is ticking, and they better get moving fast, or there won't be anything left of them at times of the essence.
18: President Trump also talked with Israeli Prime Minister Netanyahu by phone. Local Israeli media reporting the leaders discussed the possibility of renewing the war with Iran, as well as Trump's recent trip to China. Investigators combing through the wreckage in Idaho after two Navy jets collided during an air show at Mountain Home Air Force Base. Officials say all four crew members managed to eject safely. Moments before, the two EA-18G Growler jets slammed to the ground ahead of their performance at the Silver Wings of Idaho Air Show. Police in Austin, Texas, taking two suspects into custody, and they're searching for a third. This after a series of at least 10 random shootings over the weekend.
20: Which mainly happened in South Austin, which took place late yesterday and all the way into today as well. We know that 10 of those shootings possibly connected. They were drive-by shootings, two of them involving fire stations. They have left four people injured, one of them, which was in critical condition, but is now stable.
18: And that's Marco Bittenell with Fox 7 Austin. Police trying to determine a motive. And the striking Long Island Railroad workers and the MTA back at the negotiating table after unions went on strike at 12:01 Saturday morning. New York's Governor Kathy Hochul urging folks to get a deal done. The strike at the nation's largest commuter railway has stranded about 300,000 customers. 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
18: Well, after a prominent Republican senator and Trump critic Bill Cassidy of Louisiana lost his party's primary on Saturday, another Republican facing voters on Tuesday in Kentucky as President Trump tries to oust him. Fox's Grinnell Scott has more on GOP Congressman Thomas Massie's reelection bid.
33: President Trump posted on Truth Social Sunday calling Massie, quote, the worst Republican congressman in history. On ABC's This Week, Congressman Massie said he wasn't concerned over GOP Senator Bill Cassidy's loss in Louisiana Saturday and alleged that well-financed opposition has gotten involved.
34: How did this race become the most expensive race in the history of Congress for a primary? It's because three billionaires from outside of Kentucky have funneled millions of dollars in here. They're trying to buy a seat.
33: President Trump endorsed Massie's opponent, Ed Gallrein. Massie has seen the president's anger by voting against the One Big Beautiful Bill and voting for the release of the Epstein files. Grinnell Scott, Fox News.
18: Police in Southern California believe burglars are using hidden cameras to surveil their victims. Fox Business's Max Gordon with more from L.A.
35: Deputies from the San Dimas Sheriff Station were investigating a burglary last week when they discovered a camera with a battery pack connected to a portable hotspot hidden in some bushes. A week earlier, a landscaper found another suspicious device, a cell phone connected to a power bank wrapped in green camouflage tape with artificial plants attached to it. Law enforcement officials say that potential burglars might use these devices to watch when people leave their homes, identify valuables, and to determine the best time to commit their crime. Law enforcement says to best protect your home, you should inspect your property regularly and stay alert for suspicious activity. Keep trees and bushes trimmed to reduce hiding spots. Use and regularly monitor home security cameras and keep outdoor areas well lit at night.
18: Officials warning residents to call police immediately if they discover a camera. I'm Ted Lindner. This is Fox News.
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37: Traffic is moving along very nicely. No delays on the north and southbound sides of the 5 as you head through Oceanside, so that's great news. A crash has been cleared on the 54 westbound after Woodman. Traffic is flowing well there, too.
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1: Now, let's continue with more. We never stop. We simply continue every Sunday night. And I've been at this on Sunday night for about 16 years in radio, now about 43. I work 5 days a week, noon to 3 on LW, Monday through Friday, noon to 3. But I really enjoy being with you on Sunday night, doing it for a long time. Hope to keep it going for a long period of time and in the future. Podcast is interesting, but to be on 6 days a week and to speak to the American people like you is something that fills me with expressions of joy. Often I have a hard time expressing, but I want to thank you for listening on Sunday night. Driving a truck, driving a car, listening at home, maybe in a trailer park, maybe in a high rise, in a condo, in a duplex, whatever it might be, from Alaska to Florida, from Maine to Hawaii, every county in between. There's about 3,350 counties in America, and everyone gets this show available every Sunday night, and I thank you very much for that. Let's continue with your calls. Later on, we have a few guests on to break down matters that happen in China, what's happening now, what's going to happen. I firmly believe that someday this week, likely Monday evening or Tuesday evening or Wednesday evening, there'll be further war activities against Iran by the United States and by Israel. You can't keep saying a red line in the sand, don't do this, don't do that. And at this point, there's drones flying toward the UAE out of Iran. They won't stop. And in one sense, they'll fight to the last man. Well, let's do it. Many of them believe that to be part of a jihad and to kill and die means you have a straight path to heaven. And if that's the case, let's arrange the meeting. Donald Trump is a peacemaker. He's trying his damnedest to get more countries involved. And at this point, it looks like Europe is going to help a little bit. I think China is going to be neutered, and it's going to be up to Iran to defend itself, which is impossible. I know that there's millions and millions of weapons going in to southern Iran and with the Kurds to be used by indigenous peoples. And I know that Mossad has fully wired up everything in Tehran. And I know that the 1,000 to 2,000 targets remaining are also critical. And Donald Trump's given the Iranians now about a month to get things organized, to talk, simply to open up the Straits of Hormuz. And they refuse to do it. And at some point, you have to quit talking and start walking. It wasn't going to happen during the summit. And now Russia, I think Putin is coming in Wednesday or Thursday into communist red China. North Korea, China, Russia, they're all damn communists, for God's sakes. We have too many of those in this country. That's a different story. Let's continue now with Rob in Kansas. And then calls from Utah and North Carolina, Florida, Massachusetts. And Rob in Kansas, welcome to the Bill Cunningham Show. Rob, how are you?
2: Billy, I'm doing great. Thanks for having me on the show tonight.
1: Yes, sir.
2: Wanted to talk a little bit about what you were saying earlier about the 2020 election. I'm really glad to see that starting to get some traction in other places. And it's been out there, you know, people have thought maybe that wasn't all quite right. Donald, you know, rarely do incumbents lose. That was already suspicious.
1: Yeah.
2: Donald Trump wins 16 out of 17 bellwether counties.
1: Yes.
2: Wins Iowa, wins Florida, wins Ohio. He looks like he's on the path to victory. Things stop in the middle of the night. And basically Joe Biden won about five cities where he outperformed Barack Obama from the last election.
1: How's that possible? How's that possible? Think about Obama in 2008. He was the black messiah. The media propped him up. He had rallies all over the country. I went to when I did a John McCain rally in 2008, a little bit of a story. Barack Hussein Obama that night was coming to Cincinnati at the Fifth Third Arena in Cincinnati, and they had 18,000 people at that rally in Cincinnati, Ohio, which was a bellwether, shall we say, and they turned away people. The John McCain rally was downtown at a small hall called Memorial Hall on Central Parkway, and I was the MC of the event. I respected John McCain for his service to the nation, the terrible torture he went through. And I thought, okay, this was like September before the election, which is hot and heavy. We had a hard time getting 150 people to Memorial Hall. In fact, Rob Portman, who was a congressman, a U.S. senator at the time, got a hold of the clerk of courts and the prosecutor's office in Emily County. Can you send over 40 to 50 people immediately? The media's going to come to this hall for John McCain, and we can't fill up 200 seats. And so the call went out to the clerk of courts, to the recorder's office, the auditor's office, anybody free at 1 o'clock, get over here immediately. This looks terrible. And at the meantime, Obama was going to be at up the street about 5 miles away. And they had 15,000 people, and they turned away thousands of people. And at that point, I said to the Portman and others, I said, and Joe Dieters, who was the campaign chairman in the state of Ohio, I said, we're in trouble. I mean, look at this. You got Obama, and people are turned away. We have to fill the crowd with pillows in order to make it look like we're full. And that's when I used the name Barack Hussein Obama, got in big trouble. That's the name Obama used, by the way, to be inaugurated. And so I said at that point, the excitement Obama campaign has is something I haven't ever seen in my life. And Ohio is a bellwether. People always came through Ohio, right? And it always, and I thought, we're in trouble. The results come out in 2020. And so in 2008, that was the zenith of the Democratic Party, and Obama got 67 million votes. And people said, my gosh, how's that possible? Well, how about this? In 2020, Biden got 81 million votes. How's that possible if it was legitimate? I don't think it's possible.
2: Yeah, it doesn't add up. And I do remember that when he was in Ohio, and they gave you a hard time for saying Hussein Obama. John McCain gave you a hard time. And I said, there's no way he can win. He would not go on the attack. Barack Obama was a very good candidate, but McCain would not go on the attack. He was put there by the Republican establishment to lose. And that's what he did.
1: And at that point, I thought, okay, McCain, who I knew and met, was told I had to leave to come on the radio. I didn't meet him that day. His advance crew's off to the side giving me the stretch marks or the slit the throat, which is wrap it up and whatever. And so I kind of had to wrap it up quickly and run up the street and get on the air. And I found out an hour or two later that I was a major story. And I'm saying, what did I do? I used the name Barack Hussein Obama. I sent a subliminal message, an indirect message. No, I didn't. I used the name that he used to be inaugurated. I used that name. And it was so evil for me. And then John McCain is saying, now, wait a minute. That guy's been on my side for a long time. He's the dominant radio voice in the state of Ohio. And is that his name or not? McCain was so politically correct. He went after me instead of going after Tony Resco, instead of going after a lot of chicanery, shall we say, in Boston, instead of other
2: Reverend Wright.
1: How about Wright? You know, God, you know, I can't use the language that he used. No, that was all non-issues. I knew it was bad when Brian Williams wanted me on the NBC Nightly News, and I said, I've had enough. I'm not playing the game anymore. I'm done. And so that was it. Yeah. And so with that campaign, Obama gets 67 million, Biden gets 81 million. I don't believe it.
2: Yeah, it just doesn't add up. And I think you're going to see some very good stuff in Georgia on what may have happened there.
1: I hope, Rob.
2: People there that saying there's more mail-in ballots went out and more came in than went out. I think they're going to find some stuff there.
1: How about the bags of ballots in Wayne County in Detroit? You don't have to fix the entire 160 million votes. You have to fix maybe three or four cities or counties completely controlled by the Democrats. You need 100,000 ballots spread over four or five states. That's all you need. You don't need 180. You know, this was some massive. You could focus on Detroit. You could focus on Atlanta. You could focus on, say, Phoenix. You could focus on in and around Philadelphia. And you're in. You win. And I believe there was chicanery. And it was rigged. And every time Trump brings it up, CNN is quick to say, you know what? There's no proof of that. It was legitimate. How do they know it was legitimate? There's never been an investigation, to my knowledge.
2: I tell people there's a lot of proof that it was rigged. There was a lot of evidence that it was rigged, but there's no proof. But we've never been able to take it through a process to see. It's been like, don't talk about it. You're going to be canceled. You're going to be banned. You can't talk about this subject. It's something we need to talk about.
1: Well, try, you know, in 2024, Kamala Harris received 75 million votes and Donald Trump received 77 million votes in 2024. And Donald Trump, think about the Trumpster in November of 2024. People were fed up to hear with Biden and with Harris and all the push by the mainstream media to ignore Harris's peccadilloes and go after Donald Trump. Donald Trump, with all that, got 77 million votes, 4 million less than Joe Biden in 2020. And I don't believe it. And I'm waiting to find out if it's kind of like aliens. Do I think aliens exist? Probably. Have I seen proof? No. Do I think Biden got 81? I don't think he did. Have I seen proof yet? No. But I'm waiting. And it's been a year and a half since Trump's second term has started. And I know he's tied down with events, and I get that. But we need to know if there was a media, shall we say, a Democratic Party takeover, the 2020 election, and that everything that Biden did would have been illegitimate from that point on. Every judge, every bill he signed. I'd like to know if an election was stolen. And I'm sure elections in the past have been stolen, like in 1876. But nonetheless, I like to know, and the media refuses to use any of its powers to make it. And I hope Todd Blanche does it. And he said this morning with Maria Bartiromo, we have evidence. I said, okay, what is it? I like to know. What is the evidence?
2: So. And also another thing about 2020 is the front end of the election got really big. Early voting because of COVID and the mail-ins, all that loosened up. But we still had the same deadlines. You still had to swear in the president on the 20th. So things had to be rushed through, even though they were like a lot more time to vote and sloppy.
1: Well, the COVID hit on March 20th of 2020. So by the election, we're about 8 months afterwards. But the deadlines are such, there's no mechanism in American law to have a thorough review of an election between the 1st of December. You have to have the Electoral College got to get together around December 8th, December 9th, December 10th. So that's the deadline. So you have like 30 days to wrap it all up. And there's such a push to say, well, let's not look under the covers. Let's not open the hood. Let's just go. And you talk about Democratic counties, Democratic states. They're not going to look under the hood for anything. They're going to say, hey, who won? No. Okay, Biden got 81 million votes. He did his campaign in the basement. Yeah. You know, he was really, compare that to Obama's campaign and tell me who should. Obama should have got the 81 million. He maxed it out at 67 million, which is the most any Democrat ever received until Harris got 75 million. And there's been a little bit of gain in population. How many illegals vote? A few million? They shouldn't vote, but they do. Hell, in California, illegals vote all the time because they get a driver's license. The ballot sent to them in the mail. They fill it out and send it back. That's it. And that's all illegal.
2: Yep. Obama worked hard. He was a good campaigner. He was a good candidate.
1: He was wonderful. It was the best. I mean, well, when in Cincinnati that he could draw 17,000 on the same day McCain couldn't get 200 people. And Ohio, by the way, voted for Obama. And in 2012, Ohio voted for Obama. I give you 2020. Yep. There's been no Republican president in history that's won Iowa, Ohio, and Florida and lost the election. But in 2020, Trump won those three states, and guess what? He lost the election. How's that possible?
2: And why did it take days and days and days to know? When Obama won, when Trump won, we knew that night.
1: Well, I can recall Obama coming out on the stage in Grant Park and the family there about 11 o'clock, 11:30. McCain gave up and said, I concede the election. And with Trump, we kind of knew, okay, I think it was 2 or 3 o'clock in the morning, but we knew. But in 2020, it was like, oh, Biden win. That's it. Let's certify it. Let's get him sworn in. And away we go. It's like somebody's hiding something somewhere. And I like a full accounting of the felons and the criminals who did that to us in 2020. I like to know. And I pray to God there's evidence of that rigging of the 2020 election. Of course, the media will not care about it. If they come up with anything, it's going to be the media's going to attack the messenger and not the message. I guarantee you. All right, we got to run, Rob. Say hi to the Jayhawks for me. Thank you.
2: Yes, thank you.
1: 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We need to know who did that. 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
1: And you know, the presidential total vote continues to go up from 80 and eight, from 2020 and 2024, from 2008, 2012, and 2016. For example, in 2016, Hillary Clinton, by fair estimates, ran a great campaign for a Democratic female, energizing female. Remember the glass ceiling? She got a total of 65 million votes. There she is in 2016. Of course, she had about 2.5 million more votes than Donald Trump had, but Donald Trump, who grew his votes from like $63 million in 2024. He gets $77 million. But the Democrats' vote is expanding exponentially from the greatest campaigner of the last 30 or 40 years, Barack Hussein Obama, to Joe Biden. The differential in those two races was to the tune of about 12 to 13 million more votes for Joe Biden over Barack Hussein Obama, which I do not believe. Do you? I don't believe it. I'm waiting to see. It's like saying aliens. Do I think aliens exist? Yes. Have I seen conclusive evidence? No. Haven't seen it. It may exist. I just have a sense they exist. I think Donald Trump believes they exist, but I haven't seen the evidence. So I'm kind of waiting, and that's what this morning with Maria Bartiromo, Todd Blanche said the election in 2020 was rigged. I say, okay, you're the acting attorney general. What does this mean? Does it mean indictments? If someone stole a presidential election other than 1876, political heads should roll, right? To steal an election in this country? Not for dog catcher, but rather for the president of the United States? Absolutely. So I'm waiting to find out how Obama never got more than 69 million votes and Biden gets 81 million with a non-campaign. Did somebody stuff the ballot box? Did somebody throw in all kinds of ballots that were cast by individuals who are not alive? Or, shall we say, illegally voting? Yes, especially in states like Georgia, in states like Illinois, in states like Pennsylvania, in Michigan, Wayne County, absolutely. It doesn't take the entire state. It takes about five counties with the large cities. That's all it takes. All right, Todd Blanche, put up or shut up. You said this morning it was rigged. Okay. Show us. Prove it. Indict people. Put them on trial. Let's find out the truth. Oh, let's continue with more. Thousands on hold. Millions are listening. And I just want to find out what the truth is. And I think we're entitled to it. Oh, let's continue with more. And we have Joshua Phillips of Epic TV coming up in several minutes. Then after that, we have Jeff Cruer of New Orleans to talk about the decline. Look at townhall.com. Many stories up. Then later on is Leland Vittert of News Nation about what happened in China, what didn't happen in China, and what's going to happen this week. Because you can't keep saying line in the sand. Can't keep saying destroy civilization as we know it. You can't keep saying the clock is ticking, which the president said today in one of his social media posts on Truth Social. The clock is ticking. They're not doing anything. They're playing stall ball. They're holding the ball without a shot clock. And at some point, bad behavior has to have consequences. This is the war. This is the fight of our generation, and it's the one we must win. Remember what MacArthur said, only the dead have seen the end of war. Let's continue with more. Line becomes available, 866-647-7337. May God bless and keep Donald Trump strong. We're not worthy to have him as our president. Bill Cunningham, the great American, with you and all great Americans every Sunday night.
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15: Fox News. I'm Deborah Valentine. President Trump spoke with Israeli Prime Minister Benjamin Netanyahu for 30 minutes. The resumption of military strikes against Iran are on the table. Fox Business's Ashley Webster reports from Tel Aviv.
16: Shortly after that meeting, President Trump taking to social media, warning Iran, look, the clock is ticking. Time is of the essence, he put it.
15: Iran's foreign minister told reporters America and Israel aren't being clear.

0: 805, no problems on the 54. It is a nice traffic picture on this Sunday evening with no problems, no accidents and breakdowns to report.
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10: All right, Billy Cunningham, the great American. Of course, the president now, his trip to China has been completed. The pundits are at it. You're going to have 10 things going great with Donald Trump. If there's one thing that might be wrong, the media focuses on that like a laser beam to undermine this achievements in China. And the communiques aren't real strong filling in the blanks, but we can understand that it's always better to talk to your adversaries than not to talk. Look what happened in Ukraine. When Vladimir Putin was told by Joe Biden, give him permission to invade Ukraine, just don't go too far. And when Trump says, well, if I was the president, Ukraine never would have happened, I believe that, there'd be about a million Ukrainians still alive. But until then, of course, we're picking up the pieces of the presidential visit to China. Joining you and I now is Joshua Phillip. He's with Epoch Times. He's a senior investigative reporter. So, Joshua, what's kind of the headlines? And don't watch the mainstream media because it's all bad. It's all a disaster. What were the headlines of the trip to China and what was accomplished?
11: Oh, man, I was shocked by some of the headlines. You had New York Times praising the Communist Party leader Xi Jinping as like a philosopher king. Xi didn't even graduate from middle school, if I'm not mistaken. He's like a middle school dropout. They were framing it like Trump was going to fail on this. He was leaving with nothing. It was, you know, all useless. I mean, that was basically the way that he framed it.
10: I look at one headline. New York Times said Trump seeks redemption in China. I'm thinking redemption. And so going over, it was like nothing's going to come of this. Coming back, I thought the 2 days we watched a lot of it, Joshua, I thought it was pretty good stuff. And it's always better to talk to your enemies than actually, shall we say, not talk to them. And I thought it was great. Let's talk about some of the stuff on your website, the Epoch Times. And that is that what's going to come of this relative to Taiwan. Frankly, I kind of hope China will not invade Taiwan. That would be a bad thing. But to go to war with China over Taiwan from our perspective, what's your view on that?
11: Well, you know, the United States will not see it clearly. Prior to Jimmy Carter, the United States used to regard Taiwan as the official government of China. The CCP was deemed as kind of illegitimate. And we used to state clearly that we would defend Taiwan. They don't say it as clear now.

0: But Japan has said they would defend Taiwan, and because of our defense agreement with Japan, we probably would if it came down to that. On a personal note, I don't think the CCP has the cards to play to actually have a war with Taiwan right now.
1: No, we don't have the capability. And I think the American people would go crazy if we got into a war about Taiwan that most Americans cannot locate on a map. Against China, which is about 120 miles off their shore, it'd be as if Cuba did something that they considered inappropriate and that China intervened in Cuba and America didn't want them to do it. We would be outraged. It's about the same distance that Taiwan, which is a successful democracy, that somehow if the shoe was on the other foot, which I love doing now and then, and if China became directly involved in supporting China, supporting Cuba to, like, repel an attack from America, I'd say, what the hell are you doing? So do you think the two leaders, the two most powerful men in the world right now, are Xi Jinping and, of course, Donald Trump, do they have is there something spoken about, well, you can have Taiwan, but we need your help in the Middle East? I look at your website. Is that possible?
0: Basically, here's how it went. Xi Jinping kind of threatened Trump during the meeting, and he did it. He did it in his own way. So Xi invoked the Thucydides trap, talking about the history of the Peloponnesian War, when basically Athens ended up becoming a vassal state of Sparta. It's the entire military theory of China of a declining empire. They believe America, greatest empire on earth, is basically going to fall. And they think the end state of that is China's going to win. We'll be their vassal. We'll be their vassal state, basically, just like Sparta and Athens.
1: Mm.
0: Xi Jinping actually invoked that. He talked about the Thucydides trap, and he said it in relation to Taiwan, basically saying if we dare get involved, they're going to go to war with us. But Trump, I think his main agenda there was to pressure or to get Xi to pressure Iran to reopen the Strait of Hormuz. And Trump set that up, in my opinion, really well, because what Trump did is he put an additional blockade on top of the Strait of Hormuz, which effectively only blocked the ships transporting oil to China. And so Trump has China by the economic neck, I guess you could say, and they're in a position where they kind of have to act on it.
1: So in the future, how do we know if that's the deal? There was reporting a couple of days ago that there were some Chinese tankers that made its way through the straits. So how do we know if that's the case? We have to have proof in some sense, don't we?
0: My take on that is that, so basically American warships were saying anybody goes through, we will fire at you. The Chinese tankers were saying they were going to go through whether we tried to stop them or not. Watch us do it. It didn't work. We were able to stop them. My personal take on the ones that got through was they were allowed to go through as a lead up to Trump's meeting with Xi.
1: So obviously the U.S. Navy could have stopped those ships. Then we would be boarding. Well, would we be boarding Chinese ships? I mean, how would that work?
0: Well, we would have stopped them the same way Iran stopped everyone else. I don't know about boarding them. They might have if they tried breaking through, but the Trump administration said no one gets through, and if you try to get through, we're going to take action against you.
1: Well, let's talk about farmers. I love farmers. You have a column up here about Trump says Beijing agreed to buy oil, soybeans, Boeing jets from the U.S., economic greatness. I don't know if you watch MS Now recently. I watch it so you don't have to, or CNN. I'd say 90% in one case and 99% in the other is extremely negative about Donald Trump's performance in China. But what were some of the positive takeaways for American manufacturing and farming?
0: Well, so China, of course, put a lot of restrictions on trade, including against American farmers. The reality is they actually do not have the capability to create enough grain to feed their own people. Xi Jinping and the CCP, they've been kind of straggling out their own people as a form of economic war against the United States. People don't know it. Actually, one of our main exports is rice. America has some of the best rice in the world, including... We actually send a lot of it to Asia, funny enough.
1: Mm.
0: Soybeans is a big export, and China, of course, needs that too. They consume a lot of soy. They've agreed to buy that from us. The planes, I think, are kind of icing on the cake. In my opinion, a lot of that was kind of a sideshow of the real thing, which is the reopening of the strait, if they can achieve it. Because on the business side, Trump is, I think, very cautious. Basically, on the business side, U.S. and China have conflicting interests. Trump wants to rebuild American manufacturing. He wants investment here. China wants the manufacturing, and they want investment there. Their economy is really hurting because about a third of their economy used to be that manufacturing, which is all leaving right now. So I don't think they're going to see eye to eye on that. They're allowing some Chinese investment in things not related to national security. Farmland's another issue. Congress is moving on that right now. China has been trying to really buy up the farms in America.
1: Yeah, and in fact, I see in some postings that the farmers want China to buy up farmland. I'm reading this story. You know, I would think among the most conservative people in the world are farmers in America. Pretty conservative group, I think. But if the Chinese comes out of the market and says, we're not buying any more land in America, that's good for us as Americans, but it's bad for farmers. You know what I'm saying? Farmers want the Chinese to buy their land because they get double and triple the money, correct?
0: It's mixed. So I actually did some on-the-ground investigations into this. And the big picture of China buying up farmland, in terms of international, you know, powers and stuff like that, China, they own less farmland in the U.S. than Canada does. It's about, like, even like, I think just 1% of even foreign-owned land. What China's doing, though, is they're buying small parcels of existing land oftentimes, but right next to really important, like, critical infrastructure, bridges, water systems, military bases, and they are paying in cash. And farmers, I mean, in my opinion, America really needs to do more to protect its farmers. They're living, you know, paycheck to paycheck, year, you know, between growing seasons, they get in debt. I think the system's really terrible for farmers right now. I think we should do more for them. And they are looking for buyers in some cases. It's not just China, but the way they're doing it does pose some real national security issues.
1: You know, Joshua Phillip of Epic Times, it's kind of a do it, damned if you do, damned if you don't. The problem is farmers would like as many potential buyers as possible to buy their land. However, they put them around the Air Force bases, which is terrible. Same thing with Chinese students. I had a college administrator tell me that many colleges live off the full tuition paid in cash by Chinese students. And I think the Trumpster said a few days ago that if a million Chinese students leave our education system and they pay the full boat, many colleges can't survive. So on one hand, like the farmers like to have more competition for their land because it makes them more money. Colleges like to have more Chinese students here because they pay full boat. On the other hand, to have the communist red Chinese buying up farmland next to Air Force bases doesn't give me a warm and a fuzzy. And the idea that a million Chinese students come into college and stay here as plants, much like the mayor of Arcadia, California, the Democratic mayor of Arcadia pled guilty to being a Chinese super spy. That's a Democratic mayor of a city. And so they're deep, deep into our society. So on one hand, you want farmers to do well. But on the other hand, I don't want the Chinese Communist Party to buy land. On one hand, the colleges are doing well because of the millions of Chinese students who pay full boat. I suppose to them not being here, in which many, many colleges would collapse. Can you smell what I'm cooking?
0: It's complicated. and so the Chinese Communist Party actually has a saying for this. They call it strangle you with your own systems. They talk about manipulating the open system of the United States in order to undermine us. With the college students, it's true. Trump said about half a million currently.
1: More to come.
0: He's getting pressure to maybe ban some of them. He's not going to do it. He's keeping them here, and he says the colleges will collapse without him. On the other side, the CCP does use them. Through the consulates, they have a program called the CSSA, China Student Scholar Association, which finances and manages the Chinese student groups, and they're involuntarily enrolled as part of that. So they're controlled here.
1: Now, what did you say the Chinese theory is? To use our systems to strangle us.
0: Strangle you with your own systems.
1: Talk to me about Thucydides, one of my favorite philosophers. Give me the Thucydides analogy. This is Xi Jinping with a grade school education that was in prison with his father who fell out of favor. And this guy's now in charge. He's streetwise. He harvests the organs live out of inmates and the Uyghurs. That's kind of a bad guy. But he talks about Thucydides. Explain to the American people Thucydides that I can barely spell.
0: Right. So they're referring to the history of the Peloponnesian War, the warring state period of Greece. And it's not really Xi Jinping coming up with this. This is basically, you know, one of the big military theories around rising and declining empires. You hear it all the time in defense circles, military circles. If you attend any like naval event in the United States, they're going to talk about Thucydides. Because, you know, and the whole narrative is a lot of people believe there will inevitably be a war between great powers. Whatever the two great powers in the world are, they're going to go to war with each other. And typically you have one that's rising, one that's declining. China, under the CCP, believes that they should be the rising power. And so by virtue of that, America should be the falling power. The policy of the CCP under Xi Jinping, under every previous leader going back to Mao Zedong himself, is that the Chinese Communist Party needs to destroy the United States. The exact slogan they have is, we live, you die. They do not believe the CCP can ever achieve its destiny as long as the United States exists on the face of the earth.
1: All right, talk to me then. Great point. How will they destroy us? Because I don't conceive of Chinese armies landing in California and marching across to Des Moines, Iowa. That's not going to happen. How will they do it? What from their perspective, how will they destroy America?
0: Subversion under the United Front and through what they call unrestricted warfare. At waging war through every means other than direct combat. So unrestricted warfare, the doctrine talks about 72 warfare categories, non-military, trans-military, and unconventional military. So on the non-military side, culture warfare, economic warfare, currency warfare. On the trans-military side in the middle, things like drug warfare, cyber attacks, you know, stealing intellectual property. On the unconventional military side, it's things like, for example, biological weapons. Those types of things.
1: Wow.
0: In terms of their actual military agendas, the system used to enact it is called the United Front Work Department. For example, one of the individuals just arrested out of New York pled guilty, found guilty by a jury, was running a secret Chinese police station. The secret Chinese police station is a part of a network the CCP has here called the United Front. Jamestown Foundation just identified over 1,000 Chinese front organizations working for it in the United States. And what they talk about is capturing the civil society. The theory is basically, if you control the politicians, you control the business leaders, you control the investors, and you control the information, journalists, news outlets, influencers, you've achieved the goal of subjugating the country. You can control a country by controlling its leadership. And that is the full-time job of this network. Again, over 1,000 of these organizations known in the United States.
1: 1,000 organizations, and this is infiltrating our cell phone systems, our water systems, our electrical grid, and this is unconventional warfare. There'll never be a military conflict. They think America will fall on its own with their assistance, and that's what we're dealing with. We've never had an opponent like this in American history. Would you agree?
0: Not on this scale. The closest we had to that would be the active measures of the Soviet Union, but they were not as effective because we were fighting them more. China puts on a very friendly face while they do this.
1: I don't know if this is a good or a bad interview, Joshua. I kind of feel a little depressed because I know Trump's going to leave office in 3 years. And if the Democrats, Kamala Harris is the president, and all the major cities controlled by the Democratic Party, all the institutions such as colleges, universities, labor unions, municipal areas, the 10, 20 top American cities are in complete collapse. It'll be hastened when the Democrats take over and trash the currency. I'm not optimistic, but I like to think I have hope. Joshua Phillips, we've got to run, but once again, thanks for coming on the Bill Cunningham Show. And Joshua Phillips, you're a great American. Thank you.
0: Appreciate it. Thank you.
1: God bless you. Unconventional warfare and Thucydides embraced by Chinese communists, and that plan is ongoing as we speak.
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11: Hello, I'm Robert Smigel. 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
1: Well, they wish us ill. Look at their history with us. It is not a good one. In fact, it's a terrible one. And I think the president knows it. He'd rather keep his enemies closer than his friends. And God knows with friends like Thomas Massie, you don't need any enemies. And so I think Donald Trump, filled with personality, understands that to be able to pick up the telephone call and speak with Vladimir Putin, something that Biden never did, and speak with Xi Jinping, something that the Bidens did because, you know, Red China compromised the Biden family with all that money. That it's more of a benefit for our country to be able to talk to our enemies rather than fight them. So I get that completely. All right, let's continue with more. Jeff Cruer is coming up next. Got a great column at townhall.com that talks about the collapse of American cities and how is it possible that the Karen Basses, the Brandon Johnsons, and the Mamdanis can actually win in cities that are in complete collapse. Of course, he has experience from New Orleans, and that's one of those cities. Let's continue with more. Bill Cunningham, The Great American, live with you every Sunday night.
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22: More strikes possible. I'm Deborah Valentine, Fox News. The U.S. and Israel are weighing new strikes in Iran after President Trump spoke with Israeli Prime Minister Benjamin Netanyahu by phone. Fox's Anita Vogel reports.
23: President Trump posting on social media that the clock is ticking. He's also warning there won't be anything left of Iran if a peace deal isn't reached soon. The new pressure comes as Washington and Tehran remain at odds more than a month into a fragile ceasefire. Tensions are also rising across the region after new Gulf drone attacks, including one on a UAE nuclear plant. President Trump insists any deal must fully reopen the Strait of Hormuz and prevent Iran from getting a nuclear weapon.
22: President Trump met with his national security team Saturday. Iran's foreign minister accused the U.S. and Israel of having contradictory rhetoric about Iran's nuclear capability. The U.S. has claimed for weeks that Iranian economy is on the brink of collapse. Prime Minister Netanyahu said at the beginning of Operation Epic Fury, his goal was to create the conditions for a civilian uprising. Two suspects are in custody as police search for a third suspect in a series of shootings across Austin, Texas. Fox's Marianne Rafferty has the latest.
0: Police in Austin, Texas are searching for a suspect after at least 12 random weekend shootings, two of them happening at fire stations. Police say at least four people were hurt. So far, two teenagers have been arrested in connection with the shootings. Investigators believe they may have been switching stolen cars during the incidents.
22: Police believe the shooting may have been random. The motive still unknown. City officials credit the use of a license plate reader technology, saying it helped them track stolen vehicles quickly. The World Health Organization has declared an Ebola outbreak in Congo and Uganda a public health emergency of international concern. 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
22: Ukraine carried out one of its largest drone attacks on Russia's capital, killing four. Fox's Stephanie Bennett reports from London.
25: Russian defenses shot down 81 drones heading towards Moscow. That's according to the city's mayor. Russia's defense ministry said by midday, more than 1,000 Ukrainian drones had been downed in the past 24 hours. President Zelensky confirmed the overnight attacks, and he wrote on X that, quote, our responses to Russia's prolongation of the war and its attacks on our cities and communities are entirely justified. Adding that Ukraine was able to strike targets more than 300 miles from the border. Tonight, he also said, quote, this is a clear signal that one should not pick a fight with Ukraine. Of course, it comes after a heavy week of attacks by Russia, who launched more than 3,100 drones and 1,300 guided aerial bombs and 74 missiles against Ukraine.
22: Those Russian attacks killed 52 people and injured more than 340. Faith leaders and lawmakers attending Rededicate 250, a prayer session hosted by Freedom 250 on the National Mall in Washington, D.C. The event honors America's Christian traditions. House Speaker Mike Johnson reminds those gathered that identity is under attack by what he calls sinister ideologies.
26: These voices insist to the young and impressionable that our story, the American story, is one of oppression and hypocrisy and failure. And that this story can only be understood through the lens of our sins. But Father, we reject that. We rebuke it.
22: Annie Laurel Taylor, co-president of the Freedom from Religion Foundation, in a statement called the event a government-sponsored prayer fest and claimed the Constitution forbids it. Two Navy jets collided during an air show at a military base in Idaho. All four crew members ejected safely and are reported in stable condition. No one on the ground was reported injured. I'm Deborah Valentine. This is Fox News.
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28: Traffic is flowing very well right now on the 5 north and southbound. In fact, the 15 as well, the 805, no problems on the 54. It is a nice traffic picture on this Sunday evening with no problems, no accidents and breakdowns to report.
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0: 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The recipient of not one, but two prestigious Marconi Awards for his broadcast excellence. The one and only, Bill Cunningham.
1: All right, Billy Cunningham, the great American. Of course, the president's trip to the Middle East is now complete. And the peacemaker-in-chief has tried with the Ukrainian situation. That thing is ongoing. Of course, great inroads, I think, were made with Gaza and what's going to happen with Hezbollah and Hamas and Iran. The Trump is unbelievable. Joining you and I now is Jeffrey Cruere. He's an author, radio talk show host, often appearing on townhall.com, one of my favorite websites. And I want to share with the American people two headlines from Jeff Cruere. One, quote, Trump deserves Nobel Prize as world's champion peacemaker. I'm not sure NBC News would ever call it that. Another one is Joe Biden, the biggest cover-up in American history about being mentally incompetent for at least two or three years as the president. And joining you and I now is Jeffrey Cruere. And first, Jeff, how would you overall describe the conduction of American foreign policy under Donald Trump as opposed to the auto pen man, Joe Biden?
2: Well, it's like going from the Little Sisters of the Poor to the Kansas City Chiefs. I mean, we're getting the pros back in charge. We're getting America First patriots taking command. I mean, what he has done, Bill, is astounding. It's just incredible. He's putting the American people first. He's cutting deals. He's putting commerce first. He's bringing prosperity all over the world. He's getting our hostages home, Bill. And he's trying to prevent war. Now, you know, Joe Biden didn't do anything in his 4 years to prevent war. We just had wars break out throughout his entire administration. This president's got to clean up the Biden mess. He's doing a great job. On my website, I gave him an A-plus for his first 100 days, Bill.
1: And how about this? One of your great sentences is this. Incredibly, Barack Obama was nominated for the Nobel Peace Prize a few days after his inauguration and actually received it. He was given the award for promising what he would achieve as president. He left office in 2017, the world much more dangerous than when he took office. The Nobel Committee loves Jimmy Carter and Barack Hussein Obama, couldn't care less about Ronald Reagan and Donald Trump. So is the Nobel Peace Prize just a bit political?
2: You know, Bill, in the column I cited the fact that they gave the Nobel Peace Prize to the communist dictator Mikhail Gorbachev when the man who brought down the evil empire, brought down the Iron Curtain, ended communism, freed hundreds of millions from the iron grip of communism without firing a shot, Ronald Reagan, he got overlooked, and they gave the communist the Nobel Peace Prize. They've given North Vietnamese communists the Nobel Peace Prize. They gave Yasser Arafat the Nobel Peace Prize. They gave Al Gore the Nobel Peace Prize. They gave Jimmy Carter. They gave, of course, Barack Obama for doing nothing. And Ronald Reagan got no prize. And Donald Trump, who engineered the Abraham Accords, brought economic relations between Kosovo and Serbia, lessened tensions with North Korea, had summits with Kim Jong-un. Remember, Barack Obama told him that was the number one hotspot in the world. Donald Trump dealt with it. Now he's bringing peace all over the world, trying to end wars that were started during Biden's administration. He deserves the Nobel Peace Prize more than anybody else in the world.
1: Yeah, but what about that? What about that $400 million gift to the Department of Defense? What about that? And what about the fact that Donald Trump Jr. may make money in the Middle East? What about that? Isn't that important, too? Really?
2: I don't like to have my president flying around in a 40-year-old plane. Boeing cannot deliver on the new Air Force One that should have been delivered already. We need to find the president a better plane in the interim. This is one that they're offering. I think, of course, once you get it retrofitted, once you get it checked out, sure, let's use it for the president of the United States. I want the president of the United States flying in a plane that we can trust. I don't want him up there in a plane that's 40 years old. And, you know, it just leads to a lot of questions about Boeing. I mean, what in the world has Boeing been doing for all these years, Bill Cunningham? They've been, you know, not delivering on the promises they made, and that's a big problem.
1: Just in the last several days, the Donalds brought back to America trillions of dollars in economic development from a part of the world which has been, shall we say, cold or cool toward the United States. He now has Saudi Arabia, UAE, Dubai, et cetera, working with him to take down the so-called caliphate in Iran. He's got them talking the language back and forth. Syria, he meets with a Syrian president who was a member of Al-Qaeda, killing Americans. He meets with a Syrian president. So now he's reshaping, reordering the entire Middle East. And this is a real estate developer. And well, I watch MSNBC, so you don't have to. But I'm watching MSNBC, and the whole world is in complete collapse because of Donald Trump. Well, talk to India versus Pakistan. How's that deal looking? The Pakistani president gave Donald Trump complete credit as the peacemaker for calming down the difficulties, which are profound, between India and Pakistan. Right. And the Chinese situation is working out with tariffs. Everywhere I look, this is unbelievable. Imagine, and Joe Biden, when he met with the leader, Mohammed bin Salman, wouldn't touch Joe Biden. They had to do a rock greeting, and there was nothing out of that. Complete. Can you imagine Kamala Harris cackling in Saudi Arabia? Would any of this be going on? And I'm thinking, this guy is unbelievable.
2: He received a hero's welcome in all three of those countries. They treated him like gold. They respect him. They respect the United States. We're getting trillions of dollars in deals. The tariffs are working out perfectly. The economy is doing well. Inflation is going down. The left has to find new things to complain about, Bill. I've just been astounded by what he has done in this first 115 days or so. Let me say this, as far as these conflicts, I like the fact that he's going around, they're talking to Hamas, they're negotiating with Iran. You got the Houthis now saying they're not going to be attacking ships anymore because we pounded them for 52-plus days in a row.
1: Stopped it.
2: He's reshaping everything, and at the same time, he's still a friend to Israel. At the same time, he's still trying to bring about the end to the Ukrainian war. So he's got a lot of things going on, but he's a guy who is working 24/7. On the other hand, Joe Biden, he slept his way through the presidency. He had an auto pen presidency. We don't even know who was in charge. There's no doubt who's in charge, Bill. It's Donald Trump.
1: A couple sentences from your column, Jeff Cruer. Reagan secured massive arms control deals with the Soviet Union, reduced greatly the fears of a nuclear war. His massive investments in our military bankrupted the Soviet Union, causing its collapse. Without firing a shot, Ronald Reagan ended the evil empire, freed millions of people in Eastern Europe from the clutches of communism. Reagan's policies brought down the Iron Curtain and the Berlin Wall. And the Nobel Peace Prize was given to Mikhail Gorbachev, and also to Lay Dak To, and of course, Yasser Arafat. And now here, I'm looking at this and I'm going, well, maybe there's a left, maybe there's a left-wing bias. And you add up what Trump has done in his first 4 or 5 months in office. This is the greatest 4 or 5 months in office of any American president, including FDR in 1933, whose policies deepened the depression. He took a recession and made it a depression. And I'm looking at this, and it's like I live in some alternative universe. MSNBC, the nightly news, they don't lead with the fact that the Ronald Reagan of today, who is, of course, Donald Trump, brokered a peace deal between India and Pakistan so they did not exchange nuclear weapons. He's meeting with the Syrian president as a buffer against Iran. He has Iran on its back, ready to accept the inspection by the IAEA. He has Hezbollah right now in Lebanon completely neutered. He's got Hamas in Gaza freeing American prisoners. And on top of that, the trillions of dollars coming into this country. I watched this morning some of the morning talk shows, and the whole world is in complete collapse. And I'm thinking, do I live in some alternative universe?
2: You know, you live in the United States of America, led by a truly great president. And what's also awesome, Bill, is that he surrounded himself with a really good team. I trust Marco Rubio. I trust J.D. Vance. That's the one big improvement that I see over Trump 1, is he's got a team around him that believes in his mission, believes in his agenda. They're capable, they're competent, they're working with him. So that's why I think he's been so successful, not just what he's done, but what his team has been able to do. So it is a rock star start. But then, you know, we have the critics, we have the Bruce Springsteens of the world, you know, we've got the MSNBCs of the world, the left, you know, is fixated on this plane. I mean, they don't see the trillions of dollars coming in. They don't see the peace that is breaking out over. I mean, he is definitely changing this entire dynamic that we have with the Middle East. It is a tremendous step forward economically. I mean, we're going to bring prosperity to their region, to our country. I mean, it's exciting. It really is. And, you know, I credit him for his vision. He's just got tremendous vision to see all this, Bill.
1: And the other thing that has come out from the Department of Labor, there was 400,000 American jobs supposedly created leading up to the 2024 election that were all fraudulent. We now have the emails back and forth with Pfizer and the government indicating they did not want the results of the COVID vaccines to come out before the election because it was bad for Joe Biden. You have another great column up about Joe Biden, the biggest cover-up in American history. And now, because of Jake Tapper, who, by the way, covered the mental decline of Joe Biden like it was the Martian's landing, CNN said, what are you talking about? And then you got Joe Scarborough in March of 2024 saying, listen up, record this, play it back to me. This is the sharpest Joe Biden that has ever existed. This guy is unbelievable. He does a Rubik's Cube in about 9 seconds. This guy can sprint the 100-meter dash in 10.1 seconds. This guy can do iambic pentameters backwards. He speaks five different languages. Joe Biden is just as sharp as can be. And now we have the truth coming out from Jake Tapper right. and others. Explain how this is somewhat unusual.
2: You know, he's so sharp, Bill, he can't even get off of a stage.
1: I mean, where am I?
2: He's so sharp, he can't even stay on a bike. He can't even walk up Air Force One stairs. He's got to use the baby stairs. No, it was the biggest cover-up in American history. Everyone knew that this guy was mentally incompetent, but the media covered it up. The Biden administration covered it up. I mean, I think they were trying to somehow get him through the election. They were going to try to see if they could get him in there for a second term. And then supposedly they were going to put him in a wheelchair and I guess turn him into FDR. I don't know. I mean, it's just insane. So we really are so fortunate and blessed that we didn't have Kamala Harris and, you know, this whole Democrat machine again in there. I mean, what damage they've done. 12 out of the last 16 years, we've had Democrat leadership, Obama and Biden. And there's so much that needs to be, you know, taken care of because of the mess that they made. And I want to see Republicans doing hearings on this Biden cover-up. I want to see Republicans getting to the bottom of the lies that we were fed for all these years about Biden. I want to see his doctor. I want to see his doctor up there giving testimony about why he wasn't given a cognitive test. I mean, in February of 2024, they did not give him a cognitive test. That's a dereliction of duty. I mean, it's just incredible. President Trump just took a full physical cognitive test, yeah. And of course he passed with flying colors, and he announced it to the world and presented the results to the world. And everything on Joe Biden was just a cover-up, was a lie. And, of course, the results were so damaging. Well, 4 years of incredible damage.
1: It was awful. And then we finally, cackling Kamala would have been incredible. And I think Biden's doctor said at one point that Joe Biden could beat Spock in a game of three-dimensional blindfolded chess. And I'm thinking, Mike, Spock, he could beat Spock in chess and do a Rubik's Cube in 9 seconds. Joe Scar, this is the sharpest he's ever been. Run the tape.
2: Here's the reality.
1: I can do this. I can do this.
2: He didn't know who his cabinet members were. He had a hard time remembering the name of Jake Sullivan. That was his national security advisor. He called him Steve. He did not know who his defense secretary was. He could not name Lloyd Austin. There were several times at events where you know, he called him the big guy or the black gentleman.
1: How about the black guy? Wait, imagine a Republican president calling his, like Colin Powell, remember, he's the black guy. What's your name? And that's the Department of Defense who's been there for 4 years. Now, lastly, you got a great part of your column at townhall.com about George Clooney, who, by the way, of course, is from Cincinnati. Everything in the world revolves around Cincinnati. But George Clooney had a big fundraiser for him, I guess, in May or June of 2024, in which they raised $25 million. All the Hollywood bigwigs were there, you know, the common men represented, all the bigwigs. And George Clooney has turned out to be a hero, except right now he's ignored by the radical left. You told the truth. Explain George Clooney's involvement in getting rid of Joe Biden.
2: Well, I think it was the key because, you know, Clooney wrote a column. It was in the New York Times. Calling for Biden to step aside, say that he noticed at the fundraiser that he held for Biden, that Biden was someone that looked like he was mentally incompetent. He was worried. he saw a big change in Joe Biden. Yeah. And, of course, all those are lies because Biden was like that the entire term. What I think George Clooney got upset about is that Joe Biden didn't recognize George Clooney. From what I'm being told, he didn't know who George Clooney was. So that got George Clooney upset. And he's like, all right, I'm going to write a column now that I think was actually written by Barack Obama.
1: You know, Obama and Akeem Jeffries and Schumer and Pelosi, they were the lynch mob to pull him out of office, but none of them went their fingerprints on the deal. And I love now being asked about all these books coming out about how competent, or shall I say incompetent, and all saying, what are you talking about? We're talking about the future. They don't even answer a question about it. We're moving on. Ignore the fact that we had an incompetent president with terrible results and almost elected a cackling Kamala Harris. Well, Jeff Carrere, we got to run, but your stuff is wonderful at townhall.com. Joe Biden, the biggest cover-up in American history, and the most recent one involves Peacemaker. And Jeff Carrere, you're a great American. Once again, thanks for coming on the Bill Cunningham Show. You know, the black guy, who's that black guy over there? My defense secretary. The black guy. Yeah. Raise your hand. Unbelievable.
2: And he was president, Bill. That's the incredible thing.
1: Making
2: unbelievable.
1: 2 a.m. telephone call. Remember, who you're going to? 2 o'clock. He's asleep at 6 p.m. He's got the blue plate special from the cafeteria. But all right, Jeff Carrere, you're the best. Thanks for coming. Thanks for coming on the Bill Cunningham Show. Thank you, Jeff.
2: Thank you, Bill.
1: All right, let's continue. His stuff is wonderful. It's at townhall.com. Jeff Carrere from New Orleans, which, again, is a great, great American-run city by the Democrats. Wonderful place. Bill Cunningham, the Great American, live with you every Sunday night.
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1: You know, Billy Cunningham, the great American. We'll see what happens on Tuesday with Ed Gallrein and Thomas Massey. And tomorrow in Kentucky, Northern Kentucky, which, by the way, that district voted about 67%. For Donald Trump. That's more than 2-1. Harris received about 34% of the vote. So when, I'm sorry, 32% of the vote. So at this point, it looks like the appearance of Donald Trump in Northern Kentucky is going to have an impact on the race greatly. And then Jeff Cruer discussed, and I certainly agree with him, as long as Democrats march in lockstep for failure, as long as Democrats that control all the major cities in this country don't care, Democratic voters, about promises made and promises broken, as long as they put up with rampant crime, street takeovers, lousy public schools, demoralized police, and no involvement with federal law enforcement officials when it comes to enforcing the law in these big cities, we're in trouble. We cannot be a great country when our top 20 American cities are in total collapse. Would you agree? How does a great country survive when all of its major cities are in complete collapse? I have no idea. Let's continue with more. Coming up next is Leland Vittert on Every Night at News Nation, breaking down the issues of the day, especially the trip to China, the communist red China by Donald Trump. Let's continue. Bill Cunningham, the Great American, with you every Sunday night.

0: Hello, I'm Robert Smigel. I did lots of things. Cartoons on SNL, Conan stuff, Triumph the Insult comic dogs, some movies. But now I'm past my peak. So I'm hosting a podcast, Humor Me with Robert Smigel and Friends. 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
2: Fox News, I'm Ted Lindner. President Trump weighing whether to resume military action against Iran and spoke to Israeli Prime Minister Netanyahu by phone Sunday.
3: Regional intelligence sources tell Fox News they assess the Iranians believe they can drag out this current stalemate for at least 2 weeks. But the prevailing assessment inside of Iran is that President Trump may resort to military action.
2: Fox's Trey Yingston. Two jets crashed in midair in an air show in Idaho Sunday, but an air show organizer says all four crew members ejected safely. The two aircraft taking part in the gunfighters air show at the Mountain Home Air Force Base, about 50 miles southeast of Boise. Pictures from the scene showing a huge plume of black smoke pouring into the sky following the crash. And the Cleveland Cavaliers moving on to the NBA Eastern Conference Finals after knocking off the Detroit Pistons in Game 7, 125-94. They'll take on the New York Knicks starting Tuesday night in New York City. 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
5: In Chula Vista right now, there's an overturned vehicle on the 805 southbound connector to the

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4: Bill Cunningham, the great American, of course. Leland Vittert's been with News Nation, been a foreign correspondent for up to 20 years and more with expertise in the Middle East and elsewhere. He's got a great column up, War Notes, Leland Vittert's War Notes, which is free to all. And joining you and I now is that same Leland Vittert. And Leland, I've read your war notes, read them every couple of days. And on balance, can you first tell the American people, give me the three or four goals that the Trumpster had to go there. Now, here we are after the summit. Give me three or four that he met, if any. Give me a full report.
5: I don't think we know. The struggle between the United States and China plays out over a decade or more. The Chinese think in hundreds of years. So the 24-hour news cycle does not exactly fit or be fair to it. This is the battle of heavyweights. Trump loves the quote, to be the man, you have to beat the man. And Trump is the man. America is the man, right? And China wants to be the man. China wants to replace America. And you have to look at it that plainly. And it is that direct. So with that in mind, you have to say, did Trump show to Xi Jinping that America will not allow that to happen? America is a force for good in the world. China is a force for evil. The only thing they understand is strength. Did Trump show them enough strength to deter them?
4: Well, you tell me. I think I've never seen a more lavish welcome, a more presidential appearance by a president. Seemingly, they've been at it for about 10 years, know each other, 11 years, Trumpster said. And they've developed, quote, a friendship, as if that means something to either one of them. Friends don't matter much to Trump unless they can be used and massaged. And in China, friends mean nothing. If you don't like Xi Jinping, you get killed. And so the two of them are the heavyweights of all time are these two with the greatest military power in the history of the world. It's been told that one aircraft carrier today would have taken down the Japanese Empire in 1941 through 1945. One, just one. So these are the greatest military powers that have ever existed. And I think if Xi Jinping had to pick a U.S. president, it would have been Kamala Harris and Joe Biden or Gavin Newsom. It would not have been Donald Trump and J.D. Vance because that is confrontational. So talk to me a little bit about the grand deal. You mentioned this in War Notes a little bit in passing, that the grand deal is you do what you want in Taiwan, and we do what we want in the Middle East, and you have to help us there. Was there any indication of the grand deal?
5: No, and no. I think had Trump made that deal, it would have been a horrible thing. Taiwan is not –

0: everything, but it's pretty close because the second America turns its back on Taiwan and allows the Chinese to fulfill their promise of becoming a great power, it's not just Taiwan. It gives them control over all of Southeast Asia. You think prices are high now because Iran shut down the Strait of Hormuz. You ain't seen nothing yet when China shuts down the South China Sea or begins to strangle our supply of AI chips and everything else that comes out of Taiwan. So it is bizarre to me, those that seem to be willing to negotiate away America's role as protecting the world. Because when America stops protecting the world, other people start taking over the world. And that is not good for America, unquestionably. So the hope, of course, is that that deal is not made. Xi Jinping would have made that deal in a heartbeat because it doesn't cost him anything. And he gets something real. The Chinese are experts at giving you something that doesn't matter and taking something that does. Right. And that is a bad deal. And look, Donald Trump puts a lot of weight in personal relationships. 9 months ago, Bill, you and I would have been talking about Putin and Trump and how Trump lavishes praise on Putin and talks about their good relationship and their friends and all this other kind of junk. Okay, fine. But the fact remains, 9 months later, Ukraine is winning, which is a good thing. And Putin is now worried about a coup, which is also a good thing. So you can criticize Trump's style a lot. The results, though, I think, by and large right now, are pretty good.
1: I think Chinese leader Xi Jinping referenced Thucydides, one of my favorite philosophers, of about 7,000 years ago during the Peloponnesian Wars. Thucydides believed that when there's two great powers, one is great, one is arising, that ultimately the arising power, in this case, is going to be China, must act in a certain way to bring about the demise of the great power, often through non-military means. Thucydides believes, it's called the Thucydides trap, the concept. And that means that China, beginning 10 to 15 years ago and continuing for decades to come, will take over our water systems, malware, our cell phone systems, our electrical grid. They have a 500,000 college students in America, Chinese, paying full boat, and many college kids do not pay full boat. They have large marijuana grow factories all over Maine, Oklahoma, Los Angeles, Nevada, in order to have as many Americans as possible on drugs and also to undermine the legal system. They have bio labs all over the country creating exotic pathogens. We saw from COVID-19 there was not much Chinese responsibility or accountability for unleashing COVID-19 on the world. And on top of that, the fentanyl crisis, which Donald Trump has largely stopped. So they have unconventional warfare. There'll be no occasion, Leland Vitter, where the Chinese armies and navies show up off the coast of California ready to invade. It's going to be through years and decades of moral decay in our society so that we're pushed over with a feather and not by a gun. Do you buy that Thucydides idea of warfare?
0: Well, there's two parts of it. Was Thucydides correct that there is a trap? Absolutely. I'll give you one more, which is that many of the protest groups that we see that fund, train, organize Antifa, the pro-Palestinian movement, the BLM movement, now the pro-Iran movement on America's college campuses and beyond, are paid for out of Beijing by an American who now lives there. And that is well documented, that Code Pink is another organization that is part of that. So there's active measures, if you want to use that term, by the Chinese to ferment discord and division in America. ... You are laying out the reason that you can't trust the Chinese. And what is surprising to me is that there is not more Americans and not more Trump supporters who are angered, offended, and beyond, and why Trump is not more angered or offended by being insulted that way. You know, on the flight over on Air Force One, before Air Force One landed, Xi Jinping and the Chinese laid out their four red lines, okay? Last time I checked, Bill, when somebody is invited over to your home or before you get to someone's home, they don't lay out a list of demands for you, okay? No. And number two, when you're at someone's home, they don't start by lecturing you that you are in decline. I have read How to Win Friends and Influence People a few times. I don't remember that chapter. So it is, again, curious to me why those who say they love America so much are not more angered and insulted by this, and that there is not more willingness by America and Americans, and frankly, by Trump himself, to teach the Chinese a lesson. Because the only thing they understand when people are doing what you just laid out that they're doing, and I added to, the only way they stop is if you teach them a lesson.
1: Well, I don't imagine we have, Americans have malware and all the Chinese utilities. I don't imagine we have.
0: Do we? Oh, God, yeah.
1: Well, so we could do to them what they do to us.
0: The U.S. offensive cyber operations are extraordinary. What we don't do, which is what they do, as you point out, is they don't allow all of our students into their country.
1: No.
0: They don't allow American businesses into their country.
1: No.
0: They don't allow the freedom of speech and freedom of ideas and freedom of expression in to their country. So there's an enormous amount of things that we should be doing to them that they do to us, or they stop doing it. But we don't do that.
1: And Leland Vetter of News Nation, there's no Antifa group in China. There's no Black Lives Matter group. There's no Hamas chapters. There's no Code Pinks in China. They harvest the organs of living inmates, the Uyghurs, to sell in the open market. They have no sense of morality, ethics, and values, which is the American heartland. They don't allow America to buy up acres of land around their military bases. Well, they allow none of that. So on the flip side, can you give me... Yeah, go ahead.
0: No, and they keep stealing our military and industrial secrets and selling them back to us, which we don't punish them for. Nor do we use active American measures to try and fight it. For example, the U.S. could publicly embarrass China over and over again on the world stage with intelligence about what you just laid out, and we won't do it for fear of upsetting the Chinese, which seems a little backward to me.
1: And if Trump doesn't do it, imagine when the country turns liberal and the next president's Gavin Newsom or Kamala Harris. And I firmly believe that the election in 2026 and the fall is likely to go the Democratic way. And I also believe that if things are great in October of 2028, J.D. Vance or Marco will be the president. However, if things go the other direction, then you're going to get a weak president, which is what the Chinese communists want. They wanted Joe Biden. They wanted Kamala Harris. They don't want Donald Trump or J.D. Vance, correct?
0: I'm not sure I would go that far. I don't think Trump has been nearly as tough on China as the Trump of 2015 and 2016 said he was going to be. If you go back, and we have, and we've played it on News Nation a number of times, Donald Trump of 2015 and 2016, he told it like it was when it came to China. He was extremely direct. He was extraordinarily forceful and clear-eyed about who the Chinese were and what they were doing to the United States. He has been, and I will give the most charitable view of it as I can, far more measured now about the Chinese and about what the Chinese do, and also what he allows the Chinese to get away with compared to what he said he was going to do to them.
1: And Leland Vetter, there's nobody I know with more personality plus in a small setting than Donald Trump. Personality plus, friendly. You get around the guy, you just feel great. And I think he thinks his charm can allow Xi Jinping to kind of quiet things down. Because if they take over Taiwan, it may be 20 years to rebuild it if there's a military war. But that means they would control Japan, the Philippines, Chip manufacturing is 90% of our most advanced chips are coming out of Taiwan. That is gone. That would continue to hurt America. So from their perspective, I think a war between China and Taiwan, it will happen before the end of this decade, and that'll have terrible consequences in the West. China will take one hell of a hit for 3 to 5 years thereafter, but their view is not the next election. Their view is the next century.
0: You're correct, and anybody who thinks Xi Jinping can be charmed and cares about that, okay, all you need to do is go look at where Xi Jinping grew up. Okay, this is a man who grew up with dirt floors. And through force of brutality, will, smarts, cunning, now runs the second largest economy in the world with an iron fist as dictator for life. Okay, he is not that interested in somebody even as charming and as talented as Donald Trump is, putting his arm around him and talking to him about, you know, how beautiful the roses are in his garden. That's just not going to work.
1: How does it end? You and I may not be around for the end. I look at the problems our country has. I look at the conservative movement being splintered, Tucker Carlson, Candace Owens, some say being paid by foreign interests to split the conservative movement. Many of our major cities are in complete collapse, whether it's New York, Chicago, Los Angeles, Cincinnati, difficulties, incredible bad public schools, police departments underfunded, not respected. I look at the homeless crisis in many major American cities. I look at $40 trillion in accumulated debt, living off the future earnings that may not be there. I look at our education systems that are indoctrination centers and not true education systems. And at some point, when the liberal Democrats take over, the open border will continue. Maybe Puerto Rico and D.C. becoming a state. Maybe packing the U.S. Supreme Court with more liberal justices. Are you optimistic or pessimistic?
0: Well, after that, Bill, I don't know how anybody could be optimistic. I just want to drink. But, you know, Bill, I'm right now in Boston, Massachusetts, where in the late 1760s and early 1770s, a bunch of young men got together and risked their lives, their fortunes, and their sacred honor based on an idea that our rights come from God. And they believed in freedom and liberty, and they were willing to fight and die for it.
1: Yeah.
0: No one has ever written those things down before or since. And I think you always have to be optimistic about America. And for those who would call me Pollyanna, which I'm sure you do, I would point to San Francisco. Why? Because 6 months ago, the progressive left got thrown out on their hind parts because of the drugs and the needles and the homeless and the crime, and was replaced by a guy named David Lurie. Yes, a Democrat. And now San Francisco is getting cleaned up. Investment is happening again. He's got, I think, a 75% approval rating because he's doing basic things like cleaning the city up, throwing the homeless out, cleaning up the needles, and dealing with things and problems the way they need to be dealt with. So I am endlessly optimistic about America. And I'll tell you the last reason why. Because if you're not endlessly optimistic about America, we might as well pack this all up and go home. If America fails as a force for good in the world, then evil takes over.
1: Yep. All right. My question was somewhat tongue-in-cheek. I'm taking a perspective. I believe in Jesus Christ, the God Almighty. I think many things happen because of him, maybe some things in spite of him. It is Leland Vittert's War Notes, Politics by Other Means. Leland Vittert, thanks for coming on the Bill Cunningham Show. And Leland, good luck in Boston, and you're a great American. Thank you very much.
0: Thanks, Bill.
1: God bless America. Let's continue with more.
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1: Total March. We have Cassidy is out. Got a brand new congresswoman coming in. I think it's going to be the U.S. senator. Indiana, about 10 days ago, took out 5 of the 7 state senators who didn't work with Donald Trump. And then on Tuesday, day after tomorrow, we're going to have a big primary vote between Ed Gallrine and Ed Massey. You know how I think that should turn out, because I can't conceive of someone like Thomas Massey, supposedly Republican, who is in allegiance with Candace Owens and Nick Fuentes and Alex Jones and AOC. Throw in Tim Kaine and Ro Khanna and Ocasio-Cortez. The state of Kentucky voted like 2/3 or more for the president. And let's face it, that particular district was closer to 80% for Donald Trump. So how can you lose when the president, shall we say, is with you and against your opponent? We'll see what happens on Tuesday. By next Sunday night, we will know. Once again, big week coming up. Will America attack Iran this week? Let's continue with more. Bill Cunningham, the great American, with you and all great Americans every Sunday night.
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4: President threatens new strikes. I'm Ted Lindner, Fox News. The U.S. and Israel weighing new strikes on Iran after President Trump spoke with the Israeli Prime Minister Benjamin Netanyahu over the phone this weekend. Fox's Anita Vogel with more.
5: President Trump posting on social media that the clock is ticking. He's also warning there won't be anything left of Iran if a peace deal isn't reached soon. The new pressure comes as Washington and Tehran remain at odds more than a month into a fragile ceasefire. Tensions are also rising across the region after new Gulf drone attacks, including one on a UAE nuclear plant. President Trump insists any deal must fully reopen the Strait of Hormuz and prevent Iran from getting a nuclear weapon.
4: President Trump met with his national security team Saturday. Investigators are combing through the wreckage in Idaho after two Navy jets collided during an air show at Mountain Home Air Force Base. Officials say all four crew members managed to eject safely moments before the two EA-18G Growler jets slammed to the ground ahead of their performance at the Silver Wings of Idaho Air Show. Their dramatic mid-air collision remains under investigation. Police in Austin, Texas, taking three suspects into custody now after a series of at least 10 random shootings over the weekend.
6: Three teen suspects are in custody after at least 12 random weekend shootings in Austin, Texas. Two of them happening at fire stations. At least four people were hurt. Police say two of the teens stole guns from the same store. Investigators believe the teens also stole more than four cars during the spree. and may have switched cars multiple times.
4: That's Fox's Marion Rafferty, police trying to determine a motive. And the striking Long Island Railroad workers at MTA back at the negotiating table after unions went on strike at 12:01 Saturday morning. New York's Governor Kathy Hochul urging folks on both sides to get a deal done. The strike at the nation's largest commuter railway has stranded about 300,000 commuters. 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

0: Thanks for inviting me into your home, your long-haul truck, RV, camper, taxi, your parents' well-appointed basement with the simulated wood paneling, electric fireplace, and the painting of dogs playing poker. Your loft, that greasy spoon just off the interstate, and your cabin in the woods. Welcome to Coast AM, the very best in late-night talk radio. I'm Richard Serrett, and tonight, this morning, I'm coming to you live from the home studio in Old Thornhill, just north of Toronto. There are moments in life that rupture the ordinary. A woman standing at the edge of despair after repeated miscarriages suddenly sees a luminous figure hovering above a dark ocean. A skeptical Protestant hiker kneels beside an ancient Irish healing well and feels an illness leave his body. Underground Catholics in communist Cuba cling to the hidden rosaries and whispered prayers while portraits of revolutionaries decay on the walls around them. A dying scholar encounters the sorrowful gaze of the Virgin Mary in a room filled with Russian icons and slowly finds his way back to faith. Tonight, during hours 1 and 2 of Coast to Coast AM, I speak with Margarita Mooney Clayton, PhD, author of the extraordinary new book, When Mary Calls, a haunting, intimate, and deeply human exploration of modern encounters with the Mother of God. This isn't a book of abstract theology. It's a tapestry of lived experience woven from miracles, suffering, sacred art, spiritual longing, near-death experiences, underground faith movements, and moments of grace that arrive unannounced, like light breaking through a crack in the world. From the windswept cliffs of Ireland to hidden churches in Cuba, from Orthodox iconography to hospital rooms where death seemed certain, Margarita traces the mysterious persistence of Mary in an age that was supposed to have outgrown transcendence. Why, in our hyper-rational and disenchanted age, are so many people suddenly being drawn toward the feminine face of the sacred? And why do so many who encounter Mary describe not distance, but the overwhelming sensation of finally being known? Tonight, we enter a world where the boundary between heaven and earth becomes startlingly thin. Then in hours 3 and 4, what if humanity's obsession with the end of the world is more than fear? What if it's memory? Veteran researcher, cultural historian, and author Maxim Furyk takes us on a chilling journey through his book, Paranormal Apocalypse, Is This How It Ends? A sprawling, deeply unsettling exploration of prophecy, cosmic horror, nuclear annihilation, pandemics, AI, cult psychology, religious apocalypse, and the ancient human fascination with the end of days. From the shadow world of H.P. Lovecraft to the doomsday clock sitting at 90 seconds to midnight, from Mothman prophecies and Jonestown to cyber warfare, drone hysteria, weaponized religion, and the rise of artificial intelligence, Furyk traces the dark psychological thread connecting our oldest fears to our modern crises. Why are human beings irresistibly drawn to visions of a catastrophe? Why do apocalyptic prophecies appear in every civilization, every religion, every age? And why, in an era dominated by technology, algorithms, and endless distraction, does the modern world suddenly feel so spiritually fragile? Furyk argues that fear itself may be the hidden bridge connecting the paranormal and the apocalypse, an ancient force woven through mythology, religion, horror fiction, mass psychology, and the collective unconscious. Along the way, we'll explore Lovecraft as a prophetic voice of cosmic dread, the terrifying seduction of cults, the psychological power of doomsday narratives, and the uneasy suspicion that humanity may be engineering its own extinction. It's not simply a conversation about the end of the world. It's a conversation about why the idea of the end has haunted humanity from the beginning and why it may be haunting us now more than ever. But first, modern encounters with the Virgin. Welcome to the Audio Imaginarium. Come on in, weary traveler. Hang your cloak on a peg, grab a stool, and come warm yourself by the fire. There are stories to be told, and you are among friends. I'm Richard Serrett. and this is Coast to Coast AM. Why don't you stay a while?
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2: 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It just stopped it."
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0: Margarita Mooney Clayton, PhD, is an associate professor of congregational studies in the Department of Practical Theology at Princeton Theological Seminary. She's also a research fellow in theology and the arts at Blackfriars Hall, Oxford University. She's a sociologist, author, speaker, and cultural scholar whose work explores the fragile intersection between modern life and the enduring hunger for transcendence. In her acclaimed book, When Mary Calls, Surprising Encounters with the Mother of God, she journeys through a series of astonishing real-life encounters with the Virgin Mary involving Protestants, Catholics, artists, intellectuals, skeptics, seekers, and people standing at the very edge of suffering and spiritual collapse. Her work moves fluidly between theology, philosophy, sacred art, pilgrimage, literature, music, and deeply personal testimony, examining why ancient forms of faith continue to erupt into modern lives with unsettling power and beauty. Clayton has traveled from Marian shrines in Europe to underground religious communities in communist Cuba, documenting stories of miraculous healing, spiritual warfare, artistic inspiration, conversion, and resilience in the face of despair. Her writing combines scholarly depth with lyrical storytelling, exploring how beauty, memory, ritual, and motherhood still shape the spiritual imagination of the modern world. At the center of her work is a question many thought modernity had buried forever. What if the sacred never left us at all? Margarita, welcome to Coast to Coast. How are you?
7: I'm great. Wonderful to be here. Thank you.
0: It's great to have you. So, what first inspired you to write a book about modern encounters with the Virgin Mary?
7: What inspired me to write this book was that I kept hearing from Protestant students of mine or seekers trying to understand the Christian faith that they had had personal encounters with the Mother of God when they weren't necessarily looking for it. And the surprise confounded me. How is it that people who have not been raised with the Mother of God as a part of their religious tradition, how is it that this woman who has, in the midst of three miscarriages, has an appearance of the Virgin Mary in her home? How is she supposed to make sense of this? What does this mean for her life? And I kept hearing stories like this. And I realized that people were coming to me in part because of my scholarly expertise in teaching theology, but in part, honestly, because I had written publicly about my own experience of suffering and Mary's consolation and a pilgrimage I had made to Fatima in Portugal, where about 4 million people go every year. And so I wrote this book to try to do for a larger public what people were asking me to do for them personally. First of all, hear these surprising encounters with the Mother of God. People were afraid to sometimes say these things publicly. You know, how do you make sense of a surprising appearance of a woman floating between a terror and the world who seems to carry a message to you that's not necessarily in words, but this incredible presence? How do you make sense of that? And what I'm trying to do in the book is introduce people to the traditions within Christianity that help us make sense of the presence of the Mother of God among the faithful.
8: I'm Greek Orthodox. That's my faith tradition. And we just had Pascha or Easter, and we have special liturgies. Well, not liturgies. It's salutations to the Virgin Mary, we call it, leading up to Holy Week and so forth, or during Holy Week. We call her Theotokos, the Mother of God. But Catholics and Orthodox have always had, a real, obviously, reverence for the Virgin Mary. But now interest in Mary is suddenly growing among Protestants and secular seekers. Why? Why the interest suddenly growing again?
7: Well, I think what it is, well, first of all, just what I write about in the book, the interest is growing because Mary is real to people. And this is not, this renewed interest in Mary isn't coming sort of top down. And in fact, when you look at the history of Christianity, love for the Mother of God has always come flowing out of the people ever since the Acts of the Apostles. You know, you mentioned your Greek Orthodox were finishing up the Easter season, moving towards Pentecost. Mary was there with the apostles at Pentecost, at the birth of the church. So this love for Mary has always united the church. And I think what's interesting is that even one of the young men who I talk about in the book named Evan, the hiker, who had a miraculous healing at a Marian statue in a healing well in Ireland, he said that although he was a really devout biblical Christian, his church never spoke about Mary other than at Advent, but that he intuited a need for a spiritual mother, not to replace Jesus in his life or his love for Jesus, but that as a young man seeking to understand his calling in life, that this maternal presence bound him closer to God. And he said that he was moving, that he felt that he had imbibed a kind of rationalistic view of the faith where if you are a Christian, it's supposed to be about the right kind of behavior, service to other people, all of which is good. But that even in his Christian church, the mysterious and the miraculous was thought of sort of suspiciously. So he didn't tell anybody other than me and one New Age friend that he had a healing at a well, because that's not something he talks about in his church. So I think Mary's presence and her maternal embrace is speaking to people who either don't have faith and are looking for it, or who have a faith that's become too scientific and too devoid from the real presence of the supernatural in their life.
8: I'd like to hear more about Evan's wild Marian experience at this Irish healing well. What did he see? What did he hear?
7: Well, I woke up one night to a text message from this young man with a statue of Mary. And he said, I have to tell you about my wild Marian experience. Well, he had an illness. He loves to hike. He travels around the US, Canada, Europe, going on these long hikes. And he had this terrible cold that he just could not get rid of. His throat was swollen. And he was trying to find his next hiking path. And he saw on Google Maps a Marian shrine. And he was kind of driving across the mountains. It was foggy. And he stopped and he saw this shrine. And he read the prayer out loud, and it basically just said, you know, Mother Mary, lead me to your son, Christ. And he read it out loud. And what was surprising was that at the end of this prayer, he felt compelled to kneel down and wash himself in the well. And when he did that, he just prayed to God instinctively for a deep healing. And suddenly he just felt the illness leave his body. And the reason I found this really interesting was I said to him, Evan, have you ever heard of the healing wells at Lourdes, which is a Marian pilgrimage site in the south of France? And he had not heard of it, but his experience resonated with my own travel to Lourdes, where a young woman named Saint Bernadette had seen a vision of Mary, and Mary had her kneel down and dig in the ground. And she opened up a healing well where people started coming and experiencing physical healings. And so Evan had no experience, no knowledge of this long tradition of healing wells in Europe, places like Lourdes, where again, there's like 6 million people a year go, and there's many documented miraculous healings. But what I thought was interesting about Evan is that he experienced a physical healing, but he still didn't want to call it a miracle. And I was surprised that he was hesitant to speak of this as a miracle. And he said that the reason was that he was more trying to do what he thought Mary does in scripture, which is ponder God's miraculous ways, but in a way where he would hold on to his humility and his sense that if God had granted him a miracle, it was because not because he had to go proclaim it to the whole world, but because God had a calling for him to serve other people and to be enriched by the life of faith and pour that miracle out into the people around him, rather than proclaim somehow that he had had a special experience with God. And so what I encouraged him to do was to remember that the miraculous is also present in the ordinary. And by that, I mean that most of the time, the life of prayer, the Christian life, is a routine life. You do your duty, you give thanks to God, you pray to God, but we must have faith that God can work miracles. And there's nothing wrong with asking for miracles, but when we ask, or we wait, and we wait patiently for God to act in his time, in his way, just like Mother Mary did at the foot of the cross. Mary was there suffering with her son at the foot of the cross, but she had hope that even in this darkness, that God would bring good out of that suffering. And that is the greatest miracle of Christianity, that even what looks like death and suffering can be redeemed through God's grace.
8: Have you had an experience? I mean, you've made the pilgrimage to Lourdes. Tell me about what happened with you.
7: I have not experienced a dramatic physical healing, but I will say that there have been multiple times, Richard, where I have had dramatic spiritual healings. And when I went to Lourdes in the early 2000s, I definitely was full of anxiety and hurt and pain. And I bathed myself in the healing waters 3 different times at Lourdes. And I realized then that although I didn't get the specific thing that I was praying for, I came away fortified in the belief that God had a special calling for me, and that the thing that I wanted that had been taken from me wasn't going to hold me back from fulfilling my calling. And other times, you know, part of the reason I wrote this book, Richard, is that there have been other times where I absolutely needed spiritual protection. And I speak about this when I speak about this in the conclusion of the book. And this is a story, Richard, that I've not wanted to speak about publicly for decades. But also in the early 2000s, before that trip to Lourdes, I had been to a voodoo ceremony in Haiti. My first book was about Haitian Catholics in the diaspora, including in Montreal, Canada. And what I went into that experience in Haiti, trying to be a neutral outside observer. And when people gathered together in a circle, and the drums began, it was the middle of the night. It was around this time, 1 o'clock in the morning in Haiti, in the middle of August. And the drums began and people start dancing frenetically in the middle of the circle. And a woman, probably in her 80s, dressed in red, was possessed by some sort of spirit and was crawling backwards on the ground faster than I've ever seen anybody crawl forwards. And you know, Richard, I admit this in the book, and I had never admitted this publicly. Not only did I witness this, when I saw that spirit possession, I thought, oh, I'd like to have that power. And then I suddenly caught myself, and with another guest that who was with me, we decided to leave. And the reason I left, Richard, was that I do believe in the presence of spirits, but you don't know what spirit it is when you're at a voodoo ceremony. And so I just thought, I can't open myself to this spirit world because I don't control the spirit world. And I left. The next day, I did not go back. Well, I didn't go back the next day. I sat in the garden and I prayed the rosary. And the next day, there were more spirit possessions. People's faces were contorted. There were animal sacrifices. And I realized that in the simple prayers of Hail Mary, full of grace from the book of Luke, I'm calling down God's spiritual protection through Mary to walk with me. And that I don't need the special power of those demons. I have the ordinary power of entrusting myself to God through his mother, Mary, and that that protection can walk with me anywhere. And that is spiritual freedom. That's freedom, not harnessing the power of the gods as if we were gods, but entrusting ourselves to the spiritual protection of the mother of God so that we're guided in the right path, not following our ego, not following our desire.
8: Margarita, I got to jump in. I got to jump in here. Break awaiting Margarita Mooney Clayton when Mary calls back with more on Coast to Coast AM.
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11: Fox News, I'm Deborah Valentine. President Trump and Israeli Prime Minister Benjamin Netanyahu spoke by phone Sunday about the possibility of additional military strikes on Iran. Here's Fox's Anita Vogel.
12: The new pressure comes as Washington and Tehran remain at odds more than a month into a fragile ceasefire. Tensions are also rising across the region after new Gulf drone attacks, including one on a UAE nuclear plant.
11: No radiation releases reported. Nobody's claimed responsibility. A third suspect is in custody in Austin, Texas, after 12 random shootings Sunday injured 4 people. Austin Police Chief Lisa Davis.
13: I think that's a success, but unfortunately, we have 4 people that were struck by gunfire. and we have one that's critical. And so that is something that we need to take seriously.
11: Two of the suspects, 15 and 17 years old. 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
1: Hey, welcome back. Well, a terrifying moment unfolded over Idaho today when two U.S. Navy Growler jets collided during an aerial demonstration at Mountain Home Air Force Base. And incredibly, all four crew members managed to eject safely before the aircraft crashed to the ground. The pilots and crew are reported to be in stable condition, and no spectators or personnel on the ground were injured. The cause of the collision now under investigation, but what could have been a catastrophic tragedy ended in what many are calling a miracle escape. You know what's exhausting? 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Remember, you are not alone. Modern encounters with the Virgin Mary, stories of miracles, visions, healing, and why so many people believe the Mother of God is still appearing in our time. More of my conversation with Margarita Mooney Clayton next on Coast to Coast AM.
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4: Welcome back, and Margarita Mooney Clayton is here, the author of When Mary Calls, Surprising Encounters with the Mother of God. Tell me about Sally's vision of Mary during her miscarriages.
5: Well, a young woman named Sally had read my article about a pilgrimage I made to Fatima, and she emailed me out of the blue that she wanted to tell me about how Mary had saved her life. And I thought, this is going to be interesting. And we had a Zoom call, and here was this beautiful young woman telling me this incredibly painful story of having come to Christian faith on her own as a teenager, being married as a young woman, and deeply desiring to have children. But she had a series of three miscarriages within a span of only 18 months. But in the midst of all of her physical pain and psychological anguish, she said that after the second miscarriage, I believe it was, she woke up once in the middle of the night and walked out into her living room so as not to bother her husband. And she saw on her ceiling, this woman, an image of a woman that looked like she was standing on top of the ocean and sort of floating in the sky, like holding together these two worlds. And she didn't hear any words, but she felt that this was Mother Mary embracing her in her suffering as a mother who had lost the babies in her womb. And she had this kind of like a recurring vision of the Mother of God wearing a cloak with stars on it. And what struck me was, again, this woman had come to faith on her own, had attended a church where they didn't really talk about Mary, but the vision that she had looked like the description of the woman in the book of Revelation, which is understood to be an apocalyptic vision of John, the same gospel writer, John, but a vision of what the new Jerusalem looks like. It's like a heavenly vision. So without knowing it, what she was seeing looked like a description of the new Jerusalem. But she did feel in her heart that this was a breaking in to her world of the miraculous and the sacred, even in the midst of this tremendous loss. So she's struggling with this. You know, why is the Mother of God appearing to me in the midst of this tremendous loss? And She felt that the Mother of God was telling her, inviting her to be open to the possibility of having a child, of conceiving again, even if there was no guarantee that she would be able to bear that child into the world alive, because she had already lost two babies at this point. And she spoke to her husband about this vision and about this sense that Mary was asking her if she would be open to conceiving again. And they decided once again that they would be open to having a child. And in fact, Sally conceived another child. And she had great hopes and was really looking, she really, really wanted this baby. But she had this terrible fear that something might go wrong. And one night, just before Sally was going to get on a 6-hour long flight, the Mother of God appeared to her. And she said, this time, Mary looked very serious. And she communicated to her, with no doubt in her mind, that she needed to go to the doctor the next day. And she went to the doctor and begged the doctor for an ultrasound. And it turns out that Sally had an ectopic pregnancy, which means that the baby has implanted in the mother's uterus, in the mother's fallopian tubes.
4: Right.
5: And that is sadly a pregnancy that's going to end in death for the baby. However, the doctor said that had Sally gotten on that flight, because of the high altitude of the plane, she could have ruptured and bled to death on the flight. And so Sally had to live with this paradox that the Mother of God had saved her life as a mother, but that she was carrying a dying child inside of her womb. And she went, you can imagine, she was going through emotional turmoil because she waited for this baby to pass naturally out of her body. And it was excruciatingly painful. And it took 15 weeks. So Sally was left with this paradox that she had experienced a miracle and she had lost her third baby. And so she came to me as a stranger to just share this story. Again, like Evan, she was afraid to tell people that the Mother of God had appeared to her. She didn't know how to make sense of this. She wasn't trying to brand herself as a mystic. She was looking for a way of responding to what she believed had been a miraculous intervention in her life, but that had not led to the outcome that she wanted, which was a baby. And so what did we speak about? We spoke about the mystery of how does God's salvation work? Meaning that we're all, unfortunately, going to experience loss and suffering because, and I showed her a picture of Mary at the Annunciation, though. So the scene in Luke, when the angel appears to Mary, I mean, how many times in the Bible do angels appear? So these miraculous encounters happen in the Bible and they're still happening today. But Mary was discerning and she engaged with the angel. She was disturbed. You know, what can this mean? Mary herself asked, what can it mean that an angel of God brings me a message? She struggled with this, but she discerned and then she consented to God's plan. And for Sally, this was really important. It had never dawned on her that at the Annunciation, when the angel appears to Mary, that Mary had free will and that she engaged with the angel. And so I showed her an image by a medieval painter, Dominican painter called Frangelico, that contrasts Mary's obedience to God's plan at the Annunciation with Eve, who was tempted by the serpent in the garden and turned her back on God and wanted to steal the power of God and turn away from him. And so what Sally learned through this miraculous encounter with the Mother of God was that her free will really had mattered, that somehow, even if she lost that baby, the fact that she was willing to take a risk to follow God's plan, faith doesn't guarantee the outcome. Faith guarantees that God will be with us no matter what. And so the Mother of God had appeared to Sally, and she knew that this was a mother who had suffered with her son, that this mother understood her suffering. And what that miraculous appearance did for her was save her faith. You know, she couldn't face Jesus for some time. You know, God, why does God give us a mother? Because we're weak. We're supposed to go to Jesus, but sometimes it's really hard and we need that compassion of a mother figure to walk with us through the darkness.
4: Right. And one who understands suffering. Mm-hmm. Yeah. One who understands suffering.
5: Precisely. And this is also what happened to Al Rabiteau, an African-American scholar, colleague of mine at Princeton Theological Seminary, when he had broken up his family through a terrible mistake he made, having an affair. And he was repentant and sick to his stomach and didn't know what to do. And he walked into an art exhibit and was captivated by the face of the Mother of God, calling him to conversion and inviting him back to the family of God, even in his weakness and in his sorrow. And so Mary's compassion is communicated directly to the heart of people. In the case of Sally, it was a vision. And then I showed her the art that helped her understand the vision. In the case of Al Rabiteau, it was an encounter with the art that he learned instinctively what it is the Orthodox teach and what the Catholics teach, that we're not worshiping the object of the art, but the face of Mary in the art is there to remind us that God took on flesh and became a human being through Mother Mary. And we remember Christ and Mary together because of the incarnation, because Christ took flesh, because Mary was a human being, a creature, but she's alive with God. So that encounter with Mary helped, going back now to Sally, what I said to her, here I am talking to this woman who I've never met before, telling me these stories. And I said to her, Richard, I said, Mother Mary wants you to know that your children are alive with her in heaven. And you know what this woman said to me? She said, thank you for speaking about my babies like they're people. And that broke my heart. It broke my heart to think that this woman needed some kind of encouragement that her children were alive and that she was their mother. And I said to her, no, you will see them again and they will know that you are their mother.
4: Was she ever able to conceive, Sally? Was Sally ever able to conceive?
5: Yes. About a year after this conversation, I got a message from her that she was expecting a baby and she was nervous, as you can imagine. She had a couple of scares, but she gave birth and I attended the baby's baptism and she has a beautiful baby girl and she has started a ministry for women who have lost babies. And so it's a beautiful story and one which led her to forgive herself for the anger that she felt at God and the distance. Like, she had to really grapple with her emotions. And it's made her want to help other women in similar situations to be the face of that compassion that she experienced when the Mother of God visited her.
4: You know, what's also remarkable is how devotion to Mary has survived decades of militant atheism in Cuba. And you went to Cuba. You smuggled rosaries into Cuba. Tell us about that trip, or those trips rather.
5: Yeah. So in the book, I share stories of smuggling all kinds of religious objects into Cuba, as well as money to political dissidents. And what struck me when I went to Cuba with my mother, this is where my mother is from. She left when she was 20 years old. Her whole family, everyone over the age of 15, was imprisoned during the Bay of Pigs invasion, including my mother. She was a political prisoner in Cuba. And what's oftentimes people don't understand is that there was really no contact between the people who left Cuba and the people who stayed behind. The communist government cut off all communications, and my mother wasn't allowed back in until the late 1990s. And so when I went with her, she had this fear that people wouldn't remember her, that the memories would be gone. And when we arrived at the village where her family had run a sugar mill, what struck me was that not only had the people remembered my mother and my mother's family and saved pictures of them and wedding pictures and baptism cards, they had deconsecrated the church. So the communist government had shut all the Catholic schools, expelled all the priests and nuns, converted churches into movie theaters and schools into, you know, different kinds of schools, you know, taken down the statues of Mary and Jesus. But in the backyard of this one family's house in this village, they had saved for 40 years these massive stained glass windows of Mary in a garden and Mary at the foot of the cross with Jesus dying on the cross. And what struck me going from house to house in this village, in a couple of different villages that we visited with my mother, was that inside of people's homes, they had preserved the image of Mary and Jesus in one form or another. But on the streets of Cuba, they had plastered all over every billboard and every wall on my mom's former Catholic school, they had put up the pictures of two men in military fatigues, Fidel Castro and Che Guevara, both symbols of worldly power and murdering worldly power. But yet inside of people's homes, it's the suffering mother. And what struck me was that Mother Mary is real because she's compassionate and because she ties people to the family of the church. And that worldly power may have military power and may have some kind of dominance, but that's not as strong as the spiritual power of the suffering mother.
4: Sorry, Margarita, I just wanted to ask you, I think you just answered the question there at the end. I was going to ask you why authoritarian regimes always fear religious devotion. It's because of the power, right?
5: You know what? You know what I think it is? Deep down inside of their conscience, they know that there's a spiritual power that's bigger than them. And you know how you know what happened to me when I was delivering some of these rosaries and money to a political dissident in Cuba? I ended up being followed by the secret police. And I didn't want to lead the secret police. Well, they're not so secret. You know, they're secret police, but they follow you in a very obvious way so that you know you're being followed. Well, I didn't want to lead them back to the family of the Cubans that I was staying with. So I walked to the cathedral in Santiago de Cuba. And I thought, let me dare this guy. You know, he can follow me into the church. He can go in there and drag me out. But let me see if he has the guts to do it. So I walked to that cathedral. I turned around. I looked him in the eyes. And I just kind of dared him with my eyes. And I went into that church, Richard. And I knelt down below the cross. And I grabbed my rosary. And I just stayed there for 20 minutes praying. And he didn't come in after me. He could have. But I thought to myself, if he comes in after me and takes me out of here, at least he knows he's going to have to answer to this power. So that worldly power, I believe God still gave those people a conscience. And I was calling out on his conscience that if you do this to me, you're going to have to pay spiritually.
4: Wow. That's courage and faith at work. Margarita Mooney Clayton is with us, and the book is When Mary Calls, Surprising Encounters with the Mother of God. We're going to talk a little bit about the power of sacred art as well, and how art can become a bridge between heaven and earth. We'll get to that conversation and much more as we discussed modern apparitions of the Virgin Mary here on Coast to Coast AM. My name is Richard Serrett. Stay with us.

0: Last night, a blown call changed everything. 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
10: Weighing military action, I'm Deborah Valentine, Fox News. The U.S. and Israel are weighing new strikes on Iran after President Trump spoke with Israeli Prime Minister Benjamin Netanyahu by phone. Fox's Anita Vogel.
11: President Trump posting on social media that the clock is ticking. He's also warning there won't be anything left of Iran if a peace deal isn't reached soon. The new pressure comes as Washington and Tehran remain at odds more than a month into a fragile ceasefire. Tensions are also rising across the region after new Gulf drone attacks, including one on a UAE nuclear plant. President Trump insists any deal must fully reopen the Strait of Hormuz and prevent Iran from getting a nuclear weapon.
10: President Trump met with his national security team Saturday. Iran's foreign minister accused the U.S. and Israel of having contradictory rhetoric about Iran's nuclear capabilities. The U.S. has claimed for weeks that Iranian economy is on the brink of collapse. Prime Minister Netanyahu said at the beginning of Operation Epic Fury his goal was to create the conditions for a civilian uprising. A third suspect is in custody in Austin, Texas, after a dozen random shootings injured four people, one critically. Austin Police Chief Lisa Davis.
12: Our hearts are certainly with the victims of this and the families of those involved in this senseless violence.
10: Fox's Laura Cantor reports shots were fired at the following.
13: Authorities said at least four people were injured in the shooting spree that began late Saturday afternoon outside a fire station in East Austin. A man walking his dog was shot in the back in the second shooting that happened Sunday morning. Austin police said the suspects later opened fire outside another fire station, as well as several apartment buildings, and stole at least four cars.
10: Two of the suspects are identified as a 15-year-old and a 17-year-old. A motive is unknown. 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
2: Hey, welcome back. Neil Diamond. Oh, Mary.
0: Don't ever doubt in me.
2: Scientists may have found a bizarre new way to hunt for dark matter. Not by seeing it, but by listening for it. A new study suggests dark matter could leave a faint fingerprint inside gravitational waves created when massive black holes collide billions of light years away. Researchers say spinning black holes may actually churn dark matter into dense clouds, almost like cosmic butter. When scientists examined dozens of black hole mergers, one signal appeared to carry the possible imprint of this mysterious invisible substance. It's far from proof, but for the first time, researchers believe dark matter may have whispered to us through the fabric of space-time itself. 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
2: And we are back with Margarita Mooney Clayton, PhD, the author of When Mary Calls, Surprising Encounters with the Mother of God. I love iconography. I love icons in the Greek Orthodox Church. And in your book, Aidenhart is presented as this renowned Orthodox Christian iconographer, artist, thinker, and his work explores the spiritual power of sacred art and icons. For those not familiar with iconography, and some people are misinterpret icons, they think that, you know, we pray to the icon, that we worship the icon, which isn't true, but explain maybe through the words of Aidan Hart what iconography is all about and why it's important.
6: Well, I met Aidan in England, where he lives now, during my honeymoon, because I married later in life and my husband had been an apprentice of Aidan. My husband and Aidan both came to faith through their artistic inspirations, right? So Aidan actually was not, although he's a world famous iconographer, he's made icons for King Charles, for many popes. He was raised non-religious and came into the Christian faith on his own by reading the Bible, then worshiped with a Baptist church. And so he wanted to integrate his love for making sculptures and the human form with what he was learning about Christianity, which was amazing to him, that Christianity teaches that humankind was redeemed by God and that we're not only redeemed spiritually, our bodies are redeemed, and that our bodies will come back in our afterlife. And so he was thinking, how do I use my love for art to show the dignity of the human person in art? And that's when somebody introduced him to the Greek Orthodox tradition of iconography, which precisely, as you said, Richard, is not a tradition of worshiping the piece of wood or the art, but of expressing what scripture tells us, which is that God revealed himself in human form, thereby redeeming our humanity and lifting our humanity up to have this capacity of being united with the eternal. So all of these miraculous experiences we've been talking about are profoundly spiritual experiences, but that also transform our very bodies more into the likeness and the image of God that we were created in. So what Aidan explains in his book, and he's done iconography for Protestant churches, Catholic churches, Orthodox churches, what he explains is that iconography is supposed to make visible to us the invisible reality of our redemption. And so iconography, the reason people look at it and they think, oh, this is kind of, it looks kind of strange, it's not because they don't know how to draw, but that they're trying to draw the human face where it's recognizable as the person, the saint, the prophet, Mary, Jesus, but transfigured. Because what the saints look like in heaven has already been transfigured, transformed through this encounter with God. So we will recognize each other and our family members in heaven, but we will have been filled and transformed into also a new being. So sacred art, Aidan really believes, communicates, not just in a kind of illustrative storybook sense, but it communicates, Richard, by creating a memory, by putting the people of the Gospels, the prophets, Moses, Aaron, Isaiah, and then, of course, Jesus Christ, Mary, putting those people in the present and reminding us that they're real to us. All of these encounters with the Mother of God I've been talking to you about are just a reminder that the people are forerunners in faith, are part of a family of God, and they're real to us. And they're really present in a, not in a bodily way right now, because they've already passed over into the other realm, but they're present to us spiritually. And so that's the purpose of icons. Two things that he says that icons can do is, first of all, show the dignity of the human person and remind us of the meaning of our redemption, that it's bodily and spiritual. Icons resist this kind of dualism between the material and the spiritual. And secondly, icons make the living presence of the prophets and the saints, of Mary, take them into our home. Just like Jesus says on the cross to John, "Son, behold your mother." And from that day forward, the disciple took his mother into his home. I suggest that everybody listening, if you don't already, have an image of the Mother of God and Jesus in your home. They're really present to you. And if you gaze upon that image and lift your heart up to that image, they will be with you more and more. This is what this practice of prayer with images does, is it transforms us, it binds us to the people in the image who are really present to us and stand as a bridge between us and God.
2: Would you say that icons are a window into heaven?
6: Oh, absolutely. Icons are, that's one of the ways that they're described. And again, but what does that mean, Richard? They're windows into heaven because they show us the continuity between all of us have a unique existence and this incredible miracle that God, the eternal, takes on human form. The Word became flesh. God became a particular person at a particular moment in time. And each of us continues in the afterlife to have our unique existence. This is not reincarnation. And this is not Buddhism, where kind of the self disappears in the afterlife. No, in Christianity, we each have an essence, a soul, a unique existence, which continues with God after this life. And icons are a reminder of that. And when you worship in a church that has icons around you, you're not worshiping the icons. The icons are giving you this, if you want to call it, apocalyptic vision of the transformed world that we're all journeying towards. So these icons are meant to move our attention and to give us a visible, a tangible sense of the mystery that we're trying to approach through faith, while knowing we can never fully express what heaven looks like. It's beyond our imagination, but we can picture it. And by picturing it, our minds, our hearts are drawn towards that mystery, and it becomes more a part of us.
2: Let's talk about Tammy Peterson's story in the book and her experience with Mary, the Mother of God.
6: So Tammy Peterson, the wife of psychologist from Canada and public speaker Jordan Peterson, she became very ill. And this was about 6 years ago, and was hospitalized, and they couldn't figure out what was wrong, why her body was losing fluids. She had dropped down to under 100 pounds. She could, you know, her ribs were poking out, and she was told that she didn't have long to live. And she described to me, and I recount this in the book, she described that she approached her death kind of stoically. She was not a Christian at the time. She had been practicing kind of yoga and meditation, but not Christianity. And she just thought, I need to accept my fate. I'm going to die, and that's ordained. You know, that's my destiny. But when she shared the news with her son that she was going to die, he got so upset and so sad that she suddenly realized that her motherly love, her sacrifices as a mother, had been worthwhile. And she felt a strange presence enter her body. And she now thinks it was the Holy Spirit. But she felt spiritually somehow transfigured in this miraculous moment when she's talking to her son. And the miracle there was simply that she suddenly felt like her life had some worth to it and was worth fighting for. And in the hospital, while she's awaiting to see her fate, not knowing if she's going to make it or not, a friend who was Catholic showed up and began to teach her this practice of saying the rosary. Now, the rosary is a common devotion, a common way of calling on Mary's spiritual protection. And it consists of praying the Our Father, the Lord's Prayer, and then the Hail Mary prayer, which comes, the beginning of that prayer comes from Luke. Hail Mary, full of grace, the Lord is with you. Blessed are you among women, and blessed is the fruit of your womb. Those are the words of the angel Gabriel to Mary, and then of Elizabeth. And Tammy had known the Lord's Prayer from her childhood, and she learned the Hail Mary. And what you do with the rosary is you pair it with a different scene in scripture, the birth of Christ, the crucifixion of Christ, the resurrection. And you repeat these prayers while creating a visual image of what's going on in Scripture. So the rosary prayers are meant to be a meditation on Scripture. They're meant to concentrate the mind on a particular point of Scripture so that comes to you. And so for Tammy, this was like a reopening of her heart to Christianity. And she was just simply open, asking God for guidance. And she began to realize that every single line of the Lord's Prayer, "Thy will be done," that meant something really to her, that she was giving her life over entirely to God. She wanted to survive. But the most important thing that she says, Richard, was that as much as she wanted to survive, she didn't know if she would. But in giving over her will and saying, "God knows if I'm going to survive or not. This is my desire, but God, you know best. I entrust everything to you." She experienced a kind of spiritual freedom where even though she was suffering, she was now actually able to pray for other people and offer up her suffering for other people. And she began to just name all of the people that she loved in her life and ask God to protect them. And so when you're suffering, Richard, I don't know if you've experienced this or if callers have, that sometimes suffering can turn us in on ourselves and make us anxious, make us angry. But Tammy experienced a kind of spiritual freedom where her suffering didn't have to keep her from offering her love through prayer, which was all she could do when she's in the hospital. But those prayers were meaningful, and those prayers could actually reach people. And this was really freeing to her. But as she shares, although she was now suddenly one day they walked in and something had changed and her body was healed. And medically, nobody could explain what suddenly happened, but she was proclaimed healed, released from the hospital, and about 6 years have passed and she's been fully healthy. So she did experience a miraculous healing. But then the question becomes, then what do you do, right? What do you do?
7: Right.
6: How do you
7: and
6: keep
7: what did
6: that?
7: You do?
6: Well, she put images in her house. She put up sacred images of Mary and Jesus. And she kept praying the rosary and she read Scripture and she talked to somebody who explained to her the Nicene Creed, which was the result of a council of church fathers, church leaders in the year 700, I forget the exact year, in the 700s, but it's a statement of faith. And she felt that her conscience was calling her to join a church. It took her 5 years to go from that miraculous healing to baptism and confirmation in the Catholic Church. But she felt that to go from the miraculous to the everyday, she couldn't do that on her own. And she realized that the church, the community of the church, the hierarchy of the church, and even the authority of the church, which she really grappled with, that if she wanted to continue to serve other people and to give up her self-will and to belong and to help other people, she needed to do that through the body of Christ. And the body of the Christ has a mother and has a head. And so she was received into the Catholic Church. And she still prays the rosary every day. She reads Scripture every day. She prays the Psalms. And Mary was then a bridge for her back to the Scriptures and back to the church, which is why Mary's often called the mother of the church.
7: Right. I wanted to talk briefly about some more of these apparitions before the bottom of the hour here, which is fast approaching. Most of us are familiar with Our Lady of Guadalupe, which took place in the 1500s. And of course, Our Lady of Lourdes, and also in the 1850s, Our Lady of Fatima, perhaps the most famous in during the First World War, 1917. Are there maybe lesser known, but more modern apparitions that we may not be aware of the Virgin Mary?
6: You know, an interesting one, actually, Richard, I had a student in my class who is Egyptian, and there was an appearance of the Virgin Mary in Egypt in the 1960s. And what's so interesting about it, Richard, is that it was witnessed actually by a lot of Muslims. and was understood by the Muslims to be Mary. Oftentimes, we don't realize that Muslims revere Mary as the mother of Jesus, not the mother of God, because they don't believe Jesus was God. But they do believe Jesus was a prophet, and they believe Mary was a very holy woman. And what's interesting there in the context of Egypt is how much persecution there has been of Christianity. But even in a context like that, that the mother of God can appear and both Muslims and Christians can recognize her as the mother of the people. And so what's interesting about that apparition, I mean, Egypt, frankly, is still really suffering, and Christians in Egypt are really suffering. And so my Egyptian friend says that, you know, Christians in the Middle East have to really grapple with this reality that God is present to them, even in the midst of this very, very long prosecution and suffering. But there's something about the motherly, the maternal presence, which can call attention to the enduring presence of God, even in the midst of that tremendous suffering. So that's one, Our Lady of Zaytun. There was one in Rwanda, Our Lady of Kibeho. Again, Richard, a place where, you know, millions of people were slaughtered. And here's the Mother of God bringing a message of peace and unity, even in the midst of earthly destruction.
7: Right. That was in the 1980s. I think a series of them between 1981 and 1989. The one mentioned in Egypt, I think she appeared over a Coptic church before thousands of people. Thousands.
6: Yes.
7: It's remarkable. All right, we're going to open up the phone lines and take questions and comments about the Virgin Mary. Has Mary ever appeared to you or someone you know? We'd love to hear from you. We'll continue this conversation with Margarita Mooney Clayton, the author of When Mary Calls, right here on Coast to Coast AM.

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2: News. I'm Ted Linder. Two jets crashed in midair in an air show in Idaho Sunday.
3: A midair collision in Idaho. It happened Sunday during an air show at the Mountain Home Air Force Base. Video shows the two Navy jets performing aerial maneuvers moments before they struck each other. The crash is under investigation.
2: Fox's Marion Rafferty. An air show organizer said all four crew members ejected safely. President Trump weighing whether to resume military action against Iran. Spoke to Israeli Prime Minister Bibi Netanyahu by phone Sunday.
4: Regional intelligence sources tell Fox News. They assess the Iranians believe they can drag out this current stalemate for at least 2 weeks. But the prevailing assessment inside of Iran is that President Trump may resort to military action.
2: Fox's Trey Yink said the Cleveland Cavaliers are moving on to the NBA Eastern Conference Finals after knocking off the Detroit Pistons in Game 7, 125-94. They'll take on the New York Knicks starting Tuesday. 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
1: Welcome back. The Black Crowes, soul singing. A controversial new paper claims the Great Pyramid may have been more than a tomb, possibly some kind of cosmic communication device. The theory points to the pyramid's near-perfect alignment, its mysterious location, and a strange numerical coincidence between its latitude and the speed of light. The author even suggests the pyramids at Giza formed a kind of planetary signal system. Critics say the idea is highly speculative and unsupported by science, but the mystery remains. Were the pyramids built to honor the dead or communicate with the cosmos? You can check out the story in the carousel up at coasttocoastam.com. You know, some questions are so far outside the mainstream, most people are afraid to even ask them. Beyond Belief asks them anyway. Hosted by George Norrie, this groundbreaking series explores UFOs, consciousness, ancient civilizations, the afterlife, hidden dimensions, and the mysteries science still struggles to explain. Featuring researchers, experiencers, scholars, and seekers from around the globe, well over 600 episodes and still expanding the boundaries of what's possible. 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From healing wells in Ireland to underground churches in communist Cuba, tonight's conversation explores extraordinary modern encounters with the Virgin Mary. My conversation with Margarita Mooney Clayton and your calls next on Coast to Coast AM.
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4: And we are back with Margarita Mooney Clayton, the author of When Mary Calls, Surprising Encounters with the Mother of God. I just received this email from Miss M, a regular listener to Coast, and she's writing here about the mystery miracle tree of East 71st Street. Presumably that's in New York. Do you know anything about the miracle tree of East 71st, Margarita?
5: I do not know about that. I do teach a book called Robert Orsi's book, The Madonna of 115th Street, that's in East Harlem, that talks about the Marian, the Italian-American devotion to Our Lady of Mount Carmel. But no, I don't know about the tree at East 71st Street. But New York, again, today a very secular place, but is filled with these beautiful shrines to Mary and old churches. And I think I would love to know more. And I would encourage anybody listening to stop in to a Catholic church or an Orthodox church or one of these shrines of Mary and just lift up your intentions and entrust yourself to Mary's maternal protection. She's real and she's looking to tie you to the faith and to bring you to her son, Jesus.
4: I hadn't heard about it either, and I just did a quick search. Let me just read here quickly from the website. It's called Ephemeral New York at .wordpress. Anyway, it started out as a mystery. In the 1980s or early 90s, a 6-inch ivory statue of the Virgin Mary suddenly appeared from a tree on 71st Street between 1st and York Avenues, probably the middle one. Oh, they're referring to an image here. The middle one below, which is boxed off. One account has it that the statue popped out after a truck knocked a limb down during a construction project. Another says that it materialized while workers were trimming branches. Upon seeing the little statue, the workers refused to cut anymore. Within days, the tree was enshrined by the faithful who came to honor the Virgin and leave behind objects of devotion. This was from a New York Times piece from 1998. There you go. This ivory statue suddenly appearing in this tree on East 71st Street. That's remarkable.
5: Isn't it remarkable how we can see in the material world these signs of God's presence that, again, seekers can recognize this, people of faith. It's unbelievable how God puts his signs of his presence in the world. And we're the ones whose hearts are hardened, who sometimes don't want to acknowledge it. But the signs really are everywhere. And that's the story of the Italian-American devotion to Mary, that God's mysterious presence is coming to us all the time. But it's our vision is what's clouded.
4: Do you still believe Mary is actively intervening in the modern world right now?
5: I do. Now, what I do in the book, Richard, I of course talk about these miraculous stories, these dramatic encounters with Mary, but I also talk about, I mentioned the rosary, which is a daily practice. I mentioned that I'm a Catholic, and I conclude the book with me attending Mass on the feast day of Our Lady of Guadalupe. So we haven't had a Guadalupe kind of appearance in the United States. And if you don't know the story of Guadalupe, there was a young Aztec in the 1500s, Saint Juan Diego, who saw a vision of Mary. And when he reported it to the bishop was very skeptical. And so then he went back to the woman and she said, "We'll bring the bishop these roses." And he wrapped the roses up in his toma, in his cloak. And when he unwrapped the cloak, there was an image of Mary. And it's an image not made by human hands. It's been studied. It's, you know, it's there in the Basilica in Mexico City. And what happened after that was mass conversion amongst the Aztecs to Catholicism. So I'm not saying that there's a Guadalupe kind of appearance of Mary, but what I narrate in the book was that when I attended Mass on the feast day of Guadalupe as a Catholic, I'm worshiping Jesus in the Eucharist, but the service that fills the church around the Eucharistic service is a memory of God's incredible miracles through Mary and his love for us. And the biggest miracle through Mary is that Jesus came into her body. And so what religious rituals are meant to do is to keep present in our memory all of the miracles that have happened so that we leave transformed, but transformed in hope and in service and in charity. And really, Richard, I think one of the miracles that Mary wants to work in people's hearts is the miracle of forgiveness. We live in a time where people are angry and they're resentful. And the greatest freedom that someone like Sally experienced was the ability to forgive and to let go of anger. And it's a very controversial teaching of Christianity, but our
4: suffering
5: is not.
4: It is a tough one. Yeah. To forgive our enemies.
5: Oh, very tough. And if you've ever experienced, and for me personally, when I had to forgive people that I really didn't want to forgive, that's a miracle because it's God's grace working in me. And there's a way in which I know that that's not me, that that's supernatural grace allowing me to be the person that I can't be on my own. Those are the kinds of everyday miracles that we can all ask for and that we all need. But they're miracles that transform us for love and service.
4: All right, let's go to the phones. And we're going to start with Catherine in Indian Wells, California. Catherine, welcome to Coast. You're on the line with Margarita Mooney Clayton. Go ahead.
6: Hello. Thank you, Richard. And what a great guest, Margarita. I say the rosary every day, and I'm 68 years old. We used to have Latin Mass in our house. I promised your lovely call screener, I'll keep this brief and bullet point. I could say a dozen things, but as a traditional Catholic, we view much as the saint, Mary, our mother, Virgin Mary, mother, as an intercessor. We don't pray to her as a god. Would you, first, that's my first bullet point. Do you want to answer that? You want me giving you my second?
4: Yeah, go ahead, Margarita. Did you want to respond to that? She's an intercessor. She's not, we're not praying directly to her, according to
6: Catherine. She intercesses on our prayers and
4: on her behalf.
6: Pleads
4: right.
6: and prayers. Thank you.
5: A lot of times people want to say, oh, well, there's female archetypes across different religions. And I think the unique claim of Christianity is that God took on human flesh through a woman. And so in Christianity, as you're saying, God's presence to us in the world came through Mary. And so when we lift our prayers to Mary, we're going back to God the way that he came through us, through a woman. But Mary is not God. She is the vessel that brought God into the world. And again, as I mentioned earlier, at the Annunciation, Mary submits her will entirely to God. This is not a kind of, Mary is not a female goddess who has power unto herself. The power she has comes from being a mediator of God's power into the world, which I believe is what you're saying, Catherine.
4: Catherine, thank you for that. It seems to me we don't, or at least I don't know a lot about Mary before she became the mother of God. But I have been told recently, actually, we had a visitor in the house who has been studying this, and she said that Mary was given over to the temple in Jerusalem at a very young age, and she resided, I don't know if this is true, but she resided inside the Holy of Holies, where she was supposedly fed by an angel. And the Holy of Holies, of course, is where originally the Ark of the Covenant was placed. And that kind of makes sense because, you know, Mary is sort of became the Ark of the Covenant, of the New Covenant, right? Is any of that true?
5: So the best source for that I know of, Richard, is called the Proto-Evangelium of James. And yes, it is believed by tradition that Mary was, the term for it is called a temple virgin, so given over to the worship by her children. And there are images of this in Eastern Orthodox iconography of Joachim and Anna presenting Mary to the temple. And yes, it is believed that Mary had a special calling as a young woman that prepared her to become the mother of God. And the reason that this is relevant, but even if you don't have the Proto-Evangelium in your tradition, what you're saying, Richard, about Mary as the Ark of the Covenant is very similar to what I said earlier about the new Eve, that the way that Mary was understood in the early church was always thinking about imagery from the Old Testament. Because just as the early church had to grapple with who is Jesus based on what they knew from God's revelation in the Old Testament, they also had to grapple with who is this woman, Mary, the mother of Jesus, based on what they knew from the Old Testament. And so this title, this way of calling Mary the new Eve, which I mentioned, was a sign that just as the fall had come through a woman, the redemption of us, Jesus came into the world through the body of a woman, bringing us back to God. But also, as you said, Richard, it's incredible that a woman's body became the temple where God dwelt, right? And the Word was made flesh and dwelt amongst us. Now, God could have come into the world as a fully formed human adult, but he didn't. He came through the womb of a woman, which is why the Theotokos, which you mentioned, the God bearer. And she also was called, you're right, she's called the Ark of the Covenant, because in the temple, right, the Ark was the place where the sacred could be contained in the world. Well, Mary was the container. She was the container for God in the world. It's wild to think that. And so her body was the Ark of the Covenant.
4: Wow, very cool. Let's say hi to Jean in Douglas, Michigan. Jean, welcome to Coast. Good morning.
7: Hey, James, yes, I have a fascinating story to tell, and I swear with my hand on the Bible, every word of it is true. I'm Roman Catholic. I wear a religious item called a scapular, and this is what happened. I believe it to be a miracle. I was preparing a meal in a glass Pyrex dish. I set the dish on a burner along with by the other burner that I thought I had turned on, but I actually transposed the burners. I turned the wrong one on. So the one that should have been on was not the one the glass was on. So minutes passed, and I pick up the glass Pyrex dish, that I was cooking a meal or preparing to cook a meal in, not expecting the burner to be hot under it. The glass fractured as I'm holding it. Now, the weird thing is when I picked it up, there was no sensation that it was hot. And that's why I didn't realize it. The burner, I had a pot of water. That's the burner I had turned on accidentally. So when I pick up this glass Pyrex dish, the weight of what was in it and me picking it up, it fractured on the bottom, but it exploded like a pipe bomb in front of my face. And the only thing between it and me is the scapular, because I was holding it close because I kept hearing crackling. I'm looking at the water, and water doesn't crackle. It boils. And I'm like trying to make sense out of the weird noise because it didn't make sense. Well, the glass was fracturing as I'm holding it, not realizing it. But the weird thing is it wasn't hot to the touch. So the thing exploded in my face. Not a single piece of glass hit my eyes, face, or body, or arms, or chest. And the only thing between me and it was the scapular. Now, what happened, the glass blew all over the kitchen, down the hall. It was so loud, I thought I'd wake up my brother, who was asleep. This is like at 2 in the morning. And he didn't hear it, but it was a very loud explosion. So it took hours to pick up the glass. Then the end of the story, there was so much glass that was able to fill up a Kleenex box.
4: That's, hey, Gene, I got to jump in because we're just about out of time. That's a remarkable. That sounds like a miracle. A quick comment from Margarita.
5: Yeah. Give thanks to God. And because God has given you that miracle, go out and serve other people with charity.
4: All right. Thank you for that great call, Gene in Douglas. I think we can squeeze really quickly if we move quickly. Jim in New York. Go ahead. You're on the air on Coast to Coast AM.
8: Hello. I just wanted to say that Mother Mary appeared to a friend of mine to save my life when a bunch of Satanists poisoned me and were murdering me to steal everything I had. She came in. I was under demonic possession. I lost 20, 30 pounds 8 years ago. And Mother Mary came in. My friend called me like 3 in the morning and said, "What's going on?" Mother Mary came to me and said, "You're in trouble." And we figured out what was going on. We started praying to Mary, and everything worked out right. I got rid of them, and my life was saved by Mother Mary.
4: Thank you for that, Jim. Margarita, quick comment on Jim's miracle.
5: In the book of Revelation, in John's vision of the apocalypse, we see a woman clothed with stars, with the moon under her feet, and she's crushing the head of the serpent. Mary is a spiritual warrior, and she is slaying the demons, and we can call on her protection to expel demons, and she will channel the power of God to expel those demons.
4: Do you have a favorite icon of the Virgin Mary?
5: My favorite icon of the Virgin Mary, so my husband is an iconographer, and there's one of his, which I gave to everybody at our wedding. I'm looking at it right here in my office, and it's an Italian-style Sienese, he calls it, but it's really just a gentle, tender image of mother and child, and Christ's eyes are meeting us, and Mary is looking at Christ. So Mary has got one eye kind of looking at us, but she's pointing our vision to her son, who's looking directly at us.
4: When Mary Calls, Surprising Encounters with the Mother of God. Margarita, how do we get a copy?
5: It's on Amazon, Barnes & Noble, Skyhorse Publishing, and I look forward to hearing from you. If you have stories to share, send me an email.
4: Fantastic. Margarita, I really enjoyed this. Thanks for spending some time.
5: Thank you.
4: Margarita Mooney Clayton, PhD. All right, coming up next on Coast to Coast AM, Maxim Furyk, author of Paranormal Apocalypse. Is This How It Ends? Stay tuned right here on Coast to Coast AM.

0: Last night, a blown call changed everything. 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

0: more strikes. I'm Ted Lindner, Fox News. The U.S. and Israel looking at possible new strikes on Iran after President Trump spoke with the Israeli Prime Minister Benjamin Netanyahu over the phone this weekend. Fox's Anita Vogel with more.
1: President Trump posting on social media that the clock is ticking. He's also warning there won't be anything left of Iran if a peace deal isn't reached soon. The new pressure comes as Washington and Tehran remain at odds more than a month into a fragile ceasefire. Tensions are also rising across the region after new Gulf drone attacks, including one on a UAE nuclear plant. President Trump insists any deal must fully reopen the Strait of Hormuz and prevent Iran from getting a nuclear weapon.
0: President Trump met with his national security team on Saturday. Investigators are combing through the wreckage in Idaho after two Navy jets collided during an air show at Mountain Home Air Force Base. Officials say all four crew members managed to eject safely. Police in Austin, Texas, taking three suspects into custody after a series of at least 10 random shootings over the weekend.
2: Three teen suspects are in custody after at least 12 random weekend shootings in Austin, Texas. Two of them happening at fire stations. At least four people were hurt. Police say two of the teens stole guns from the same store. Investigators believe the teens also stole more than four cars during the spree and may have switched cars multiple times.
0: Fox's Marion Rafferty, police trying to determine a motive. The striking Long Island Railroad workers of the MTA back at the negotiating table after unions went on strike Saturday morning at midnight. The strike at the nation's largest commuter railway has stranded about 300,000 customers. And the Cleveland Cavaliers are moving on to the NBA Eastern Conference Finals after knocking off the Detroit Pistons in Game 7, 125-94. They'll take on the New York Knicks starting Tuesday night in New York City. 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
0: A flurry of Epstein-related interviews about to begin starting today. Monday, one House committee will talk to one of the prison guards who oversaw Jeffrey Epstein while he was in custody up until his death. Fox's Jessica Rosenthal with a preview.
5: The House Oversight Committee expects to speak with Tova Knoll today. She was one of the Metropolitan Correctional Center prison guards on duty when Jeffrey Epstein died in 2019. She was indicted at that time, along with a colleague, for falsifying records, accused of saying they had checked on Epstein the night he died when they had not. They pled out and did not serve any jail time. Oversight Committee Chairman James Comer has also said he wants information about cash deposits Knoll made into her account, including one for $5,000 10 days before Epstein died. Among those sitting for upcoming interviews are Bill Gates and former Attorney General Pam Bondi. Jessica Rosenthal, Fox News.
0: And faith leaders and lawmakers gathering in the nation's capital Sunday to make their case that the U.S. was founded on the Christian faith. Fox's Lauren Green has more details from the National Mall in Washington, D.C.
6: Rededicate 250 really is about prayer and praise and remembering and codifying that America's freedoms are not granted by government or by an earthly king or even by consensus, but by God. It's about faith and freedom and acknowledging that our faith in God is what really have mostly molded this and shaped this nation. A day of song, praise, and prayer filled the National Mall. Thousands came to give honor to God and to America. Some people sat on the chairs provided, others spread out on blankets on the lawn. A long list of dignitaries of both politics and faith spoke. Been a lot of pushback, though, from secular groups saying that the event violates the separation of church and state.
0: The event was organized by Freedom 250, Freedom from Religion Foundation co-president Annie Laurie Gaylor called the event in a statement a, quote, government-sponsored prayer fest and claimed the Constitution forbids it. I'm Ted Lindner. This is Fox News.
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1: Hey, welcome back. Zager and Evans in the year 2525. Wow, these guys were plugged in. In Paranormal Apocalypse, is this how it ends? Maxim Furyk uses this 1969 hit song in the year 2525 as the emotional and philosophical gateway into this book, Paranormal Apocalypse. Is this how it ends? He takes us on a chilling deep dive into apocalyptic prophecy, artificial intelligence, cult psychology, nuclear terror, Mothman prophecies, pandemics, and the strange connection between fear and the paranormal, from H.P. Lovecraft's cosmic horror to the doomsday clock sitting at 90 seconds to midnight. Furyk explores why every civilization becomes obsessed with visions of the end, and why suddenly the modern world feels like it's standing on the edge of something enormous. Humanity's strange attraction to end times visions, catastrophe, and existential dread. That's next on Coast to Coast AM.
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1: Maxim W. Furyk is a researcher, cultural historian, former rock journalist, and one of the most distinctive voices exploring the uneasy crossroads of the paranormal, psychology, music, religion, addiction, and apocalyptic thought. His work moves fluidly between subjects as varied as H.P. Lovecraft, the Four Horsemen of the Apocalypse, Mothman, the Doomsday Clock, Jonestown, pandemics, cyber warfare, and the dark mythology of modern culture. Drawing from philosophy, theology, literature, history, and pop culture, he explores why fear remains one of the most powerful forces shaping civilization. A former rock journalist deeply influenced by the apocalyptic music and counterculture of the 60s and 70s, Max writes with a uniquely cinematic and philosophical voice, blending scholarship with personal reflection and cultural critique. His work asks unsettling but necessary questions about theology or technology, human nature, spiritual alienation, and whether modern society is drifting toward collapse or awakening. Again, the brand new book is Paranormal Apocalypse. Is this how it ends? Maxim Furyk, welcome to Coast. How are you?
7: Very good, Richard. Good to hear your voice again. I believe the last time we spoke was back in February of 2025. And that was the year that the Paranormal Apocalypse was published. So great to hear your voice again. And thank you for the invitation.
8: Oh, great to have you on. So why are humans so fascinated by the end of the world? You'd think it's something we'd want to avoid thinking about.
7: Yeah, well, we're afraid. We're afraid of the unknown. And, you know, I'm so glad that you played Zager and Evans. I haven't heard that song for a while, but it really captures the whole zeitgeist of what I'm trying to talk about. It's the gateway to what I'm trying to say. But I start the book off with that song, as well as with the words of H.P. Lovecraft. And I think that Lovecraft, more than any psychologist or psychiatrist or scientist or clergy, was able to go and encapsulate man's fear. And what Lovecraft said was his famous quote was that the most powerful emotion of man is fear, but the greatest fear, the most powerful of all, is the fear of the unknown. And that fear of the unknown seems to drive us human beings. So I think that we are manipulated by fear through religion, through political organizations, through society, and that's what my book's about, that mechanism of fear, and we take a look at that through various lenses.
8: Just a quick aside, getting back to Zager and Evans in the year 2525, and I mentioned, I don't know what these guys were plugged in, because there's a verse in there about a father won't need a woman. He can pick his sons and daughters from the bottom of a test tube. They were predicting artificial insemination, test tube babies in 69.
7: In 69, I know, and this was the psychedelic era. This is what, you know, peace, love, protest, all that, you know. But this was a deep dive. This really took us into sci-fi. It took us into the future, and we were tasting that apocalypse through pop music. So they did a whole lot for us. And just moving forward, Zager became a creator of high-end guitars. You know, his name is well known. So Zager, you know, really added to the whole landscape. But yeah, that song tells it all. And they were musical prophets, I think, you know, back in 1969. And the song was a big hit.
8: Right. What do you mean by the phrase paranormal apocalypse?
7: Yeah, I have a saying, you know, like I've been dabbling in the paranormal for decades, but my saying is this, and it's not really, well, it is profound, but it's simplistic. It's that everything is everything. I believe that that the scientific and the spiritual and the paranormal are all part of the same thing, the same energy, frequency, vibration. I don't think there's any light between that. One thing I'll tell you, I was personal friends with Dr. Frederick Santee. He was the high priest for a coven. And Santee told me that there was no difference between the supernatural and the scientific. It's just that we haven't figured out the laws of cause and effect, you know, the scientific laws and effect that would explain the supernatural. And just for a easy example, you know, you drop an apple and you see the apple drop, and we know that it's dropping because of Newton's law of gravity. But when you see orbs and lights in the sky and all these anomalies, we don't know what the scientific cause and effect is. There may be some, there probably is, but we don't know what that is. So, you know, and with these anomalies, whether they're Bigfoot or UAPs or whatever, you know, there's 3% of them that we just can't define. Everything else, you know, has more or less logical, you know, scientific explanations. But 3% of them, they cannot figure out what they are. And with flying saucers, or you know, they're either ours, theirs, or somebody else's. But we just don't know, and we have a bunch of examples of that, you know, that those anomalies.
8: Is the paranormal and the apocalypse, I mean, they almost seem psychologically connected somehow, but I'm not sure how.
7: Yeah, they are. Well, they are connected. I mean, I use a phrase called apocalyptic awe, and I think one mechanism that we use. Now, I conjured this up, so it's my own invention, you know, so take it that for what it is. But I believe that we try to understand fear through a thing called apocalyptic doll. So we look at it vicariously through literature, through songs, through motion pictures. And when you take a look at, one of the things that drove me to write this book was that the vast number of motion pictures that are talking about the end times, like, you know, the day after tomorrow and 28 days and, you know, all the zombie motion pictures. I mean, The Road, the infamous The Road, Cormac McCarthy's The Road. But when there's so many people that are taking a look at the end times and what that would look like. And it's part of it is fascination, curiosity. The other part, though, is to be able to go and contain and control and understand that monster, you know, that monster under the bed or that monster in the closet. So we do this as a way of just keeping sane. And we've done it. Since the beginning of time, you know, through mythology and through religions, and all religions address that, you know, whether they want to, you know, whether they admit it or not.
8: Do all civilizations, or have all civilizations, had an end times myth?
7: I'm pretty sure that they have. You know, I mean, it's not very difficult to find these things. I know with the apocalypse, certainly in Christianity, we believe that there's going to be a second coming of Christ, where there'll be an atonement, where, you know, the those who are saved will go up into the rapture. Those who are not will go into the pit until they get a second chance. We have that in with the Hindus and in Islam. They will atone to Allah. Buddhism seems to be the one outlier, in that Buddhism looks at reincarnation. It seems to be a little bit more gentler and not as, say, punitive philosophically as the other three major religions. But yeah, they all take a look at end times, and it's just such a common belief and a common concern with all of us. And it not only that, but it drives, you know, there's a huge apocalyptic billion-dollar industry, you know, with all the motion pictures and books and everything that's wrapped around that. So we know that this is a popular theme, a popular topic for people, because just look at, you know, the huge output of literature and cinema. I mean, it just surrounds us.
8: Are apocalyptic stories, are they warnings, or are they psychological coping mechanisms?
7: They're probably both, but I guess it depends on which door you choose. You know, if it's a warning, then you may go through life just being afraid. You know, when is it going to end, and how is it going to end? And there's a lot of different varieties. You know, whether it's a, you know, a nuclear war or a man-made disaster or a pandemic. So you know, take your pick. But if you choose the door, the therapeutic door, then you take a look at this, and you need to go and find your center, get grounded, and figure this out. Use rational thought and common sense. Don't follow the crowd. Don't follow the lemmings, because there's a lot of scaredy. There's a lot of frightened people out there, and it's like the lemmings going over the cliff. I mean, you don't want to do that. And that's where the cults come in. That's where the cult leaders, you know, get their authority, you know, by utilizing our fear.
8: Right. And I want to come back to cults a little bit later, but I wanted to go back to H.P. Lovecraft, the great horror writer.
7: Yes.
8: Do you think he was a kind of a modern prophet?
7: Absolutely, I do. Yeah, he, you know, with everything he did, you know, I'm currently working on a book called The Scream of the Haunted House. And when you take a look at the Haunted House narrative, that's been, it's traditional, it's been well worn and used and reused. But Lovecraft was the one that was able to take that and reinvent that, and not only look at the traditional horror, but look at cosmic horror, look at the undefinable, the indescribable, unknown. And he just added another element and another layer. And one thing I want to say about Lovecraft, and I'm a big fan of his, but with the Chariots of the Gods, Eric von Däniken pretty much copped H.P. Lovecraft's mythos about the ancient ones coming down to Earth from another place and ruling and waking up and taking over. And pretty much, Lovecraft spilled that out. And, a fantastic literary guy who, suffered from depression and poverty and everything else, but he sort of lived his stories. But, yeah, I think that H.P. Lovecraft, it was not only the greatest horror writer of them all, but also he was a prophet.
8: Right. It's interesting you mentioned how modern UFO culture, the ancient aliens, is rooted in Lovecraftian ideas. I mean, how specifically did ancient aliens, for example, inherit themes from Lovecraft?
7: Well, Lovecraft talked about the ancient ones that came down here, and they had their own technologies and their religion and their power. And with ancient aliens, it's pretty much the same thing, that the only reason we were able to build the pyramids and all these wonderful accomplishments that man did was because the ancient aliens or angels came down and either interbred with humans or just shared that technology with us. And so that was pretty much Eric von Däniken's theme when he wrote Chariots of the Gods. And it was, a lot of it was based on pseudoscience. You know, a lot of scientists and academics challenged him point by point. But the thing about Eric von Däniken was this: the public would rather drink at the trough of pseudoscience than at real science. We love these themes, these fantasy themes, and that's why that's another big thing. I mean, fantasy played better than reality. I mean, we like this, but I contend that everything that pretty much everything that Eric von Däniken gave us, was predicated on the works of H.P. Lovecraft.
8: You mentioned cults. Why do apocalyptic movements and cults so often go hand in hand?
7: Yeah, well, with the a good example would be Jim Jones, the American Apocalypse. Jones, a lot of these cult leaders warn their followers that the end is coming. And so these followers are steeped in fear, but the cult leader says, "Follow me and I'll keep you safe. I'll protect you." And in the example of Jim Jones, I mean, he made them think that he was Christ-like, that he was a deity. He was a preacher. He could go and utilize biblical phrases and the Bible and Christianity to seduce these people. So he used religion, as one of his weapons. He brainwashed these people. But he used fear to get all these people to give him their passports and their money, their social security checks, and to go follow him down to Guyana, where he promised them a paradise. And one thing I want to say about Jim Jones in Guyana from 1978. I happened to be in a cabin in Wyoming, in the middle of nowhere, no TV, newspapers, radio, anything, for about a week. And when we came out of that outback, the first thing we heard was about the ritualistic suicide, the deaths of over 900 people in Guyana. And, although that event was horrific in itself, I mean, with me coming out of, this innocent wilderness, this tranquility, to be confronted with that as my first taste of civilization, like, it had a real impact on me. But Jim Jones had speakers there. It was almost like North Korea, where he would go and blast over the loudspeakers that he was a wonderful deity, that he was like, he was godlike. He was a horrible, horrible man, and it's probably the worst or the best example of what a cult leader can do, and a cautionary tale. We don't follow leaders. I mean, follow yourself. Use your own common sense and your own rational thought.
8: You also write about Charlie Manson in the book, and he was, you know, telling his the family, if you will, his devotees that there was a race war coming and that they were all going to escape underground and sort of, you know, live underground while the apocalypse was playing out on the surface of the planet. And how, talk to me a little bit about Manson and the apocalypse.
7: Yeah. Well, all of these cult leaders have their own, MO, their own modus operandi. And with Manson, you know, he would go and, he was a predator. He would pick off all these strays, these runaways, and he would introduce them to drugs. And I think a lot of times they were in a drug induced state when he was trying to, indoctrinate them. So I think that drugs were a big part of what he did, as well as fear, as well as, you know, follow Charlie. You know, everybody thought that Charlie was a deity. So his mechanism was similar to Jim Jones.
8: Right, right. Yeah. You also talk about, I think, modern political and ideological movements are beginning to resemble cult structures. We'll get into that a little bit when we come back as we approach the bottom of the hour break. Maxim Furyk is here. The book is Paranormal Apocalypse. Is This How It Ends? More to come on Coast to Coast AM.

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There's a man going round taking names, and he decides who to free and who to blame. Everybody won't be treated all the same. There'll be a golden ladder reaching down when the man comes around. The hairs on your arm will stand up at the terror in each sip and in each sup. 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

0: virgins are all trimming their wicks. 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
1: 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No shalom. Now, here's your guest host, Richard Serrett.
0: Then the father hen will call his chickens.
2: Welcome back. Johnny Cash, The Man Comes Around.
0: Bow down before the throne.
2: Not just a song, it felt like a final warning whispered from the edge of eternity. It was written late in Cash's life, and the song is saturated with imagery from the Book of Revelation. The four horsemen, the trumpets, the whirlwind, Armageddon, the Alpha and the Omega. He stitched together scripture like an old fire and brimstone preacher standing beneath gathering storm clouds. Scientists may have finally figured out why some earthquakes suddenly stop before becoming even more destructive. Deep beneath the Pacific Ocean, researchers discovered hidden underwater break zones along a fault line near Ecuador that seems to shut earthquakes down like a built-in kill switch. The secret appears to be seawater seeping into cracked, porous rock along the fault. When pressure builds during a quake, those water-filled zones jam up and stop the rupture from spreading. Researchers now believe these natural seismic breaks may exist throughout the world's oceans, and understanding them could eventually help scientists better predict major earthquakes before they strike. You can read more of this story in the news section of coasttocoastam.com. And if you enjoy these late night conversations here on Coast, I'd love to invite you a little further down the rabbit hole with me on my podcast, Richard Serrett's Strange Planet. 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
0: Maxim Furyk is here, and his new book is Paranormal Apocalypse. Is This How It Ends? We were talking about cults, and I think a lot of that same manipulation not only exists in the cult with cult leaders like Jim Jones, you mentioned Charlie Manson, Adolf Hitler. We could add someone like that to the list. Mm-hmm. It seems to be, what about, weaponized religion?
4: Yeah. That really gets into the political, and it gets into, what's happening today. You know, we have that, what's the so-called religious right, tends to be conservative, it tends to be lockstep with church and state, and it's alarming because it's a great way to go and mobilize people, utilizing the Bible and Christianity and all of that, that all of what that represents. And it's my understanding that on the 4th of July, there's going to be a massive get together at the White House, you know, with this religious right. And you're absolutely right. It's utilizing religion. It's weaponizing religion. And and it's wrong on so many different levels, you know, because, it's not just Christianity. That's one. There's so many religions out there, and we have to take a look at all of them. And one thing that I think that we sorely miss, you know, I look at the Judeo-Christian Islamic tradition. You know, we're just so well connected and tight, despite the fact that there's so much anti-Semitism and so much, Islamophobia, in our culture. But I think that the that's one thing that I write about in Paranormal Apocalypse. We are afraid and we are kept in fear because of religious organizations. If you don't do what we say, you're going to be punished. You know, if you don't do what we say, you're damned. And if you don't do what we say, you're a bad, evil person. So, you know, we've heard these messages before. And, you know, and again, we need to be aware, and we need to use rational thought to look at, you know, the truth and the non-truth. So I think we're in some really frightening times, just with how we're being manipulated. And, you know, this use of religion as a weapon is one really good example. It's, I don't know how somebody like me, a liberal, progressive liberal like me, deals with something like this, because it's just like, it's almost attacking me. You know, and I'm a person of faith, but this is something that we need to be afraid of. But you know, we're supposed to have a divide between church and state, and there's none of that going on here in the United States of America. So yeah, I'm apprehensive about what's happening and what's right around the corner.
0: What fascinates you about the doomsday clock? First of all, let me just back up a minute. When did the doomsday clock first sort of enter public consciousness? We hear constantly now about the doomsday clock. We're 90 seconds to midnight. When did that start?
4: Yeah, I believe I wrote the book, and I'm trying to remember that exact chapter. But I think after 1945, when we bombed Hiroshima and now Nagasaki, Oppenheimer and some other scientists got together to take a look at, you know, we realized that we had the potential to destroy the world, you know, if we didn't play it right. And they had a thing called a theoretical clock called the doomsday clock to see how close we were to doomsday. So, you know, Oppenheimer was one of those people, but now with all of the other countries that have the bomb, you know, not just United States, China, Russia, but, you know, Pakistan and India, we believe, Israel and Taiwan have the bomb. You know, we don't know, that's on the down low, but so many of these countries have the nuclear bomb that again, if anything were to happen, if the wrong people were to have the code, and if the wrong people were to go and press the buttons, you know, we could be in trouble. I don't think the fear of the doomsday clock is as immediate as is the fear of economic collapse. There's more people that are concerned about not having enough money. And then, of course, we're being squeezed by, you know, the high prices, by the tariffs, by all of that. I mean, we, you know, 2026 is a really frightening time, because, I mean, we're being kept unsettled, off balance. We're kept on chaos, kept in chaos. And this is another strategy for control, not just fear. Don't just make them afraid, but make them crazy. And this is what's happening. I mean, I don't know, Richard, how you're looking at it, but I'm just thinking that we are being manipulated in so many different ways. And there is a need to be concerned, and not frightened, but be concerned and aware, because, I think that there's, some bad times around the corner unless we find a way to, unless we have a counterpoint, counterweight to what's happening. And this is all,
0: you mentioned,
4: politically driven.
0: Well, you mentioned the end of the Second World War and the Cold War. And if we go back, well, we're talking now 80 years ago with the end of the Second World War. Then you had the Cold War. People forget or weren't around. But like, for example, in 1962, the Missiles of October crisis, where I've spoken to people who were around at that time, and they were listening to the radio. They were in their cars. They were driving somewhere. They literally thought World War III was about to happen at any moment. And one person described how they were listening to the radio and it got so tense. And again, this was the Soviets in Cuba and the standoff between the United States and Cuba. And they pulled their car over, and this couple, this was in Los Angeles. They were hugging. They embraced because they thought, this is the end. It's going to happen right now in our cars. But throughout the Cold War period, this fear of nuclear conflagration. And then we had, After the fall of the Soviet Union, there wasn't much time to catch our breath because then we had Y2K, and then there was 9/11, and then there was SARS, anxiety and fear.
4: Yeah, exactly. I mean, and that's, and then you roll it out, you lay it out as it was. You know, I mean, again, which door do you open? The door of anxiety and fear, or the door of therapy? I know with me, let's see, the COVID virus of 2020 and 2021, I remember when the walls were closing in with me, what I did was I finished my book, Somebody Else's Dream. It was a rock biography. And, you know, again, I just immersed myself in the book and finished that book, but that became my therapy. But the one thing that the pandemic did for me was, and I was in Florida at the time, but it helped me to find my center. You know, what's important to me? What do I need to do to keep from going crazy? You know, because again, there were a lot of people dying. This COVID virus was politicized. I was in Florida, which was the hotbed for, take your side, you know, either get the shot or don't get your shot. I was there, leaving for Pennsylvania on 95. There had to be at least 40 Florida state troopers there turning away tourists from New York and New Jersey, tourists coming down from upstate to go into Florida, turning them back. This was in 2020. And I mean, I saw that. So this was just crazy stuff. You know, we didn't know how to play it, how to work it. And again, you know, we talk about, you know, religion being weaponized. Well, here's a virus that was weaponized. And rather than taking a shot and being inoculated so you could, you know, keep your neighbors safe. You know, the message was that you have a choice, that it's not about individual responsibility to a society, but it's an individual choice, freedom of choice. And I disagree with that completely. And look at what's happening with measles right now. You know, we have the most case outbreaks of measles in so many states that we've ever had. You know, we had that under control. But now, because the moms have the right to either have their kids inoculated or not, we have a problem on our hands. So again, I contend that there's some of these, I mean, I'm all for individual freedom, but there's also such a thing as individual responsibility for the good of the order, what we need to do for our society. And that does not seem to be in play currently.
0: What if films like The Last Man on Earth and I Am Legend understand about human fear?
4: Yeah, Richard Matheson, you know, wrote it, and Vincent Price played in it. But The Last Man on Earth was a black and white American-Italian sci-fi film, apocalyptic film. And Vincent Price played Dr. Robert Morgan. And the plague came and turned everybody into vampires, including his wife. So Robert Morgan went around with a stake and he was killing all these vampire creatures. But right at the end, what's interesting is he's in a church and the zombies, the vampires are coming towards him and they stick a spear in his side and he's dying Christ-like there up on the altar and he calls out to these zombies. He calls them freaks. And what he's doing, he's taking a stand. He's letting them know that he's a man. He's proud to be a man. And even as he's dying, he's a man and they're freaks. So it's just a wonderful, one of the best, you know, if you haven't seen it, check it out. But it's called The Last Man on Earth, Vincent Price. And it sort of encapsulates something beyond this. I mean, what's it mean to be a human? You know, take note. We are different than animals because we have more DNA and more is better. More DNA means we have more cognition and we have more spirituality. So that's what drives, that's what defines human beings as opposed to vampires and mutants and freaks. And Robert Morgan in The Last Man on Earth was able to articulate that. And I make a big point of that in paranormal apocalypse. Again, my theory of everything being everything, you know, pop culture helps us to define and, you know, embrace the unknown, you know, i.e. the apocalypse. So this is a movie that is really well done. And it still stands up after, I think it was from 1969, I believe, but a great motion picture. And I think it's one of Vincent Price's best. Last Man on Earth.
0: Right. Why do post-apocalyptic stories often become spiritual stories?
4: Because where do we go for comfort? You know, we go to organized religion. We go to organized religion, like Christianity, that promises, you know, with the second coming, that you know, that that Christ will come, and you know, the those who have been saved, those who have been converted, will go and you know, and go and reap the rewards of their faith. And so that's pretty much what the so many of these religions preach. You know, if you follow the rules, and if you're good, and you know, do what you need to do, you know, you will reap the rewards at the end. And if not, you'll be punished. I mean, it's a very clear. It's black and white. It's you know, there's no shades of gray. It's just, it's either one way or the other. You're either good or bad. You're either going to be saved or you're going to be doomed. So that's what it is. But you know, some religions have used this, again, have weaponized this, and again, a lot of them have weaponized that, to use that fear as a way of controlling their followers. And it's, and a lot of times it's not about faith, and but it's about fear.
0: Are we becoming spiritually disconnected in the modern age?
4: Well, I don't think I am, but I think that it's easy for a person to lose their way because of what's happening. Again, when you take a look at, you know, you mentioned all of the things that were laid out, you know, with Y2K and 9/11 and, you know, the pandemic and everything. I mean, yeah, you know, but when you just take a look at some of the items right now, 2026, you know, all of the crazy things with tariffs and taking over Greenland and invading Mexico and on and on and on and on. I mean, this is unsettling. It's unstable. It's like it's chaotic, but it's using chaos as a weapon. It's using chaos to keep us crazy and off balance. And I think what people do, and the way this works is, I think a lot of people will just cocoon. They'll take a step back and they'll insulate themselves from what's happening, and they won't be part of the political process. And that's exactly what I think these political leaders want. They want us to go and just stay away, keep away. They want to keep us in fear and disconnected.
0: Well, we're approaching the top of the hour here. We'll take a time out. When we come back, I'd like to talk about artificial intelligence. This is one really that I think scares me more than anything else, the risk of perhaps losing our humanity. And I'd love to get your take on how the emergence and the rapid development of artificial intelligence plays into our fears of the end times. Maxim Furyk is with us. Paranormal Apocalypse. Is this how it ends? Back with more of Coast to Coast AM.

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6: Strikes may resume. I'm Deborah Valentine, Fox News. The shaky ceasefire between the U.S. and Iran could be in danger yet again. Fox's Alex Hogan has more from Washington.
7: President Trump posting on Truth Social a warning to Iran, saying the clock is ticking and that they better act fast. It comes amid this delicate ceasefire between Washington and Tehran, and some analysts argue that there's questions and concerns over what Iran would want out of a deal. Axios today reporting that the president is expected to hold a situation room meeting with top national security team members on Tuesday. And following his high-stakes visit to China this past week, the White House today announcing the creation of a board of trade and a board of investment to allow government-to-government channels between the world's two largest economies.
6: President Trump spoke with Israeli Prime Minister Benjamin Netanyahu by phone on Sunday regarding the fragile ceasefire with Iran. The U.S. blockade on the Strait of Hormuz remains. A drone struck a United Arab Emirates lone nuclear power plant Sunday as tensions increased in the Middle East. No group has claimed responsibility for the strike. No major damage was reported. Speaker of the House Mike Johnson says high costs here at home will be addressed once an important global issue is resolved. Here is Fox's Gurnell Scott.
8: Speaker Johnson said on Fox News Sunday he gets that Americans are worried about high prices and even the threat it could be on the Republican House majority. But he believes costs will drop when the Strait of Hormuz is again reopened.
9: Gas prices are too high because of that, and then that has an effect on how goods are transported to the grocery store and all the rest. So as soon as we get that straightened out, we will get back to the kitchen table issues.
8: Another method President Trump has proposed is suspending the federal gasoline tax, which some Republicans support, but most Democrats have opposed. Gurnall Scott, Fox News.
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6: A third suspect is in custody in Austin, Texas, after a dozen random shootings injured four people, one critically. Fox's Marianne Rafferty has more.
17: Three teen suspects are in custody after at least 12 random weekend shootings in Austin, Texas, two of them happening at fire stations. At least four people were hurt. Police say two of the teens stole guns from the same store. Investigators believe the teens also stole more than four cars during the spree and may have switched cars multiple times.
6: Austin Police Chief is Lisa Davis. She says a motive is under investigation.
18: I don't know what motive would drive anybody to come and drive around senselessly in the city and in multiple parts of the city shooting.
6: Two of the suspects are 15 and 17 years old. Shots were fired at apartment complexes, homes, pedestrians, and two fire stations overnight Saturday into Sunday. A flurry of Epstein-related interviews is about to begin beginning today. One House committee will talk to one of the prison guards who oversaw Jeffrey Epstein while he was in custody up until his death.
19: The House Oversight Committee expects to speak with Tova Knoll today. She was one of the Metropolitan Correctional Center prison guards on duty when Jeffrey Epstein died in 2019. She was indicted at that time, along with a colleague, for falsifying records, accused of saying they had checked on Epstein the night he died when they had not. They pled out and did not serve any jail time. Oversight Committee Chairman James Comer has also said he wants information about cash deposits Knoll made into her account, including one for $5,000 10 days before Epstein died. Among those sitting for upcoming interviews are Bill Gates and former Attorney General Pam Bondi. Jessica Rosenthal, Fox News.
6: Two Navy jets collided during an air show at a military base in Idaho. All four crew members ejected safely and are reported in stable condition. No one on the ground was injured. The incident occurred at the Mountain Home Air Force Base in western Idaho Sunday. The remainder of the show was canceled, based 50 miles south of Boise. I'm Deborah Valentine. This is Fox News.
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1: Welcome back. Barry McGuire, Eve of Destruction. That song really captures the Cold War terror of the 1960s. Nuclear annihilation, social collapse, a world spiraling toward chaos. And in many ways, it became an early soundtrack for the very apocalyptic awe that my guest tonight, Maxim Furyk, explores in his book, Paranormal Apocalypse, Is This How It Ends? And from Eve of Destruction to Robot Apocalypse, have you heard about this? Waymo is recalling nearly 4,000 robot taxis after one of its self-driving cars literally drove into floodwaters in Texas and got swept away in a creek. No one was hurt, thankfully, but the incident exposed a software flaw that allowed the vehicle to enter flooded roads. The company says a fix is now in development, but the mishap is raising fresh questions about whether autonomous cars are really ready for unpredictable real-world conditions, especially as Waymo prepares to launch fully driverless taxis in cities like London. You can read more about that in the news section up at coasttocoastam.com. You ever notice how some conversations can only happen after midnight? The kinds of conversations about near-death experiences, UFOs, haunted places, synchronicities, and the strange things people carry with them for years because nobody else would believe them. That's what you'll find on the Paranormal Podcast Network from iHeartMedia and Coast to Coast AM, a growing collection of shows featuring voices like Captain Ron, Joshua Warren, Sandra Champlain, Heidi Hollis, and the late, great Ian Punnett. New episodes drop every Friday. So if you've ever felt there's more going on beneath the surface of this world than we're told, this is your home. 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Is humanity driving toward collapse or simply obsessed with imagining it? More of my conversation with Maxim Furyk, author of Paranormal Apocalypse, Is This How It Ends? It's coming your way next on Coast to Coast AM.
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1: Max Maxim W. Furyk is here. The new book is Paranormal Apocalypse. Is This How It Ends? And we'll open up the phone lines at the bottom of the hour and take questions and comments. I wanted to get around to AI, Maxim. And what do you think of, I mean, many people fear AI. I certainly do. I think it feels fundamentally unknowable. Do you think artificial intelligence is becoming the kind of modern cosmic horror similar to the fears explored by Lovecraft?
7: Yeah, I like the way you phrased that. I think so. You know, I think that, first of all, there's a lot of good that can come from AI, maybe in the scientific and medical realm. You know, I think that they it can be a great benefit. But as an author, you know, I have friends, well, I would say associates who use AI to write their books, and they boast about that, and they're proud of that. And I'm of the inclination that that's one of the worst things that you could possibly do. I mean, that's plagiarizing. That's not you. That's using somebody else. You know, I mean, I'm proud of the books that I research and write. I'm proud of my my style. And, you know, to use AI is almost sacrilegious. So it frightens me because I see more and more of this. For example, you know, I do a lot of podcasts, and some of these podcasters will use AI to reconfigure my image. And all of them look like, you know, like zombie-like. I mean, none of them look like me. But I mean, this is just the beginning. But, you know, little by little, I think that AI is encroaching and entering into our spaces and, you know, professional and private. And I think it's something that we need to be aware of, and I think, which we are, but I think we need to have some kind of checks and balances. And I don't know who would be responsible for that, because I don't trust the government for being our gatekeepers. You know, I think there's too many people that can make too much money from AI. So I think that we need to have some sort of independent people looking at this and making sure that it stays in its lane. So, but I don't know. It's a force. It's probably, you know, I think that maybe this era will be defined by AI, just because it's just coming of age. It's here. It's here now, and it's just getting bigger and bigger. So, I don't know. I mean, I'm as baffled and overwhelmed by AI as everybody else. And I think we first felt the fear, as far as I know, was back in this, I think 69, maybe with a Space Odyssey. And we had the HAL computer, and that was, HAL 9000, which was, HAL was, heuristically programmed algorithmic computer. So that was what was HAL 900. But HAL was the one that, started to take control. And, you know, so that was scary with that voice, you know, and that was the first time that I think that we felt the fear of what robots, you know, and computers could do. And that day is here now. So it's, you know. Space Odyssey came out around the same time as Zager and Evans in the year 2015.
1: You're right.
7: That's kind of interesting.
1: You're right.
7: How, you know, people were thinking along those lines.
1: You're right. Dave, I can't open the hatch, Dave.
7: That was
1: chilling.
7: Don't do that, yeah.
1: So if the apocalypse arrives through technology, let's say rather than fire and brimstone, what do you think it'll actually look like day to day?
7: It would be we will have lost control. I think there will be other entities controlling us, controlling our thoughts, controlling the news feed that we get. I think that we would become programmed and indoctrinated and brainwashed. And I just think that, you know, it would be the Big Brother scenario from George Orwell. I mean, that's what I think would happen. I think that AI would be weaponized and used to control us, just as where you the politics and religion are being used to control us. So it's the same thing, only another flavor, you know, another variable to be aware of. And you know, which is, God, I mean, it's tough living in 2026. They keep on throwing all these things at us, you know. I mean, here we got AI, and you know, so I don't know. But you bring up some good points, and Richard, I want to thank you so much for doing your homework and going through my book with a fine tooth comb, because I mean, you're hitting all the right points, and AI certainly is something of concern, of significance, something that we need to be aware of, not afraid of, but be aware of, and keep on top of this. So
1: you have a chapter, I think it's The Thousand Screams.
7: Oh yeah. Uh-huh,
1: and
7: yeah.
1: Exploring humanity's long history of failed end times predictions. Why do apocalyptic prophecies continue to survive even after repeated failure?
7: Because maybe it's organic. Maybe it's just part of us, you know, that we're afraid of what's around the corner. We're afraid of the end times. And then every now and then you have a luminary, you have a person, a personality, person who is well recognized, well known, who will say, okay, I have information here about the end times. And here it is, you know, Thursday, we're all going to die. You know, Thursday, the meteorite's going to come and hit, whatever, you know, whatever that is, whatever the, you know, the, whatever the apocalypse looks like. But we buy into this because we're afraid. And then we buy into this because we think that, you know, we always look outside ourselves. We don't realize that we have the ability to think and figure things out, but we're always looking for saviors. We're looking, and that's how cult leaders take over, but we're looking for people that we think know more than we do. And a lot of times, you know, certainly with my chapter called A Thousand Screams, there's a thousand different predictions of how the earth is, how the world's going to end, and none of them have come to pass. None of them have been true. And it's just amazing how people would follow these people, you know, warning us about that. So it's just, that's just part of us. It's just part of the culture, you know?
1: Yeah. What I take away from that is, you know, I remember Y2K, and people were genuinely frightened about that. And of course, you know, it didn't happen. And so many different, as you point out in that chapter, so many failed predictions. The takeaway for me is somehow we managed to muddle through. And I think that's maybe our destiny. We just manage to muddle through and survive. What do you think?
7: Yeah, absolutely. You know, when you look at these films of the apocalypse, you know, science fiction films like The Road, you know, the main theme is survival. The main theme is man or humankind's resilience, that we can go and get through this thing. And even in The Road, here's a father and son. He has a wheelbarrow and he has a gun. He has a pistol with one bullet. And in case things get too bad, you know, with the zombies, with the mutants, he has one bullet for his son. He'll sacrifice his son to keep his son away from the horror. So that's the theme of The Road. But I think all of these books are about how we survive, what we need to do to survive, about people getting together. And what's interesting, you know, it wasn't science fiction, but with the Dust Bowl, all these Okies, these people from the Midwest, banded together for survival. And in John Steinbeck's Grapes of Wrath, this book was banned as being pro-communist. It was banned in the Soviet Union for being anti-communist. And I think what it was I think people were afraid, because the message with the Grapes of Wrath was that if we ban together, we're stronger. If we band together, we can survive. And that's what this book was about, even though it was controversial. But I mean, take a look at Grapes of Wrath, about the Dust Bowl, and just transpose that onto the apocalypse. And it's the same thing. People banding together to survive. you know, a nuclear holocaust, a nuclear winter, whatever that is. So the theme of the apocalypse plays well because we're afraid. And we look at the apocalypse through what I call apocalyptic awe. We find a way to go and control it vicariously through fantasy, through cinema, through music, etc. So we do that. And again, take a look at the number of motion pictures and books that come out about the apocalypse. It's just amazing. I mean, just it's a genre that is rich and fertile and and well received.
1: Right. Well, you suggest that apocalyptic storytelling, much like horror fiction, can actually serve a healthy psychological purpose. I mean, how does confronting terrifying ideas sometimes make people stronger rather than weaker?
7: Well, first of all, by embracing that fear, you become desensitized to it. So if you could take a look at that fear through a slasher film, you know, Michael Myers or whatever it would be, you know, that you're the terror, the fear you could see on the screen and you can view it vicariously. So you're safe in your living room watching, you know, this horror. And I think that's part of it. It's a good mechanism. It's something that we've been doing. Look at the fairy tales, you know, Hansel and Gretel and the witch putting the kid in the oven and all these horrible things. I mean, they're stories, meant to, you know, morality plays, you know, to teach us about good and evil and all that. But, you know, we've been doing this for a long time. And those stories, those apocalyptic stories play a part, play a psychological therapeutic role, you know, and I think we're going to see more and more of these. You know, I'm a horror movie buff. I mean, I'm always going to the theater and watching these movies, and the trailers, you know, invariably will show a motion picture that's about the apocalypse. Again, it's just a common theme and very popular these days.
1: You argue the paranormal acts as a hidden bridge to the apocalypse. I mean, do you believe paranormal phenomena actually increases during periods of, I don't know, social collapse, cultural anxiety?
7: Yeah, I think it does. A good example is, excuse me, during the Civil War, you had all of these people dying. You had all these grieving mothers. You had, men coming back with their legs amputated or addicted to morphine. And organized religion, all they could do was say, just have faith and there'll be a reward. Organized religion was not giving the people what they wanted. So back during the days of the Civil War, and President Lincoln's wife is a good example of this. She held seances in the White House, you know, to talk to her son, Willie, who had died. A lot of people were embracing, and you could call the Civil War apocalyptic times because, I mean, the whole, you know, I mean, it was horrendous. But people were resorting to seances and to spiritualism for their salvation, for their balm, not organized religion. They were turning against organized religion and they were embracing spirituality, spiritualism, i.e. seances and talking to the belief, with the belief that they could communicate with the dead. So that's, I think, a good example that yes, during these stressful times, people will take a look at the paranormal, the supernatural, you know, for guidance, for their North Star. And, there's plenty of examples of that. But if organized religion does not come through, then we need something else. And I think the paranormal serves that purpose. And the paranormal, let's face it, the paranormal is like another religion, you know, just, it
1: sure.
7: is,
1: yeah.
7: You know, so, and we know that. So, but yeah, but there's ways to get through this. There's ways for therapy and, you know, and to keep sane. And again, I'm for all your listeners out there, I mean, you know, if you're going crazy in 2026, find a way to get grounded and surround yourself with people that care about you and have friends. And, don't be afraid. You don't have to be afraid. You don't have to allow various entities to keep you in fear. You know, that you want to be in joy. So, you know, figure that one out.
1: Well, in the book, throughout the book, really, there's this recurring tension between despair and, let's say, redemption. So, I mean, after everything you've researched, whether we're talking about nuclear war, pandemics, or cults, or we were talking about technological control earlier, mass fear, do you ultimately believe humanity is capable of spiritual renewal, or are we trapped in repeating the same destructive cycle?
7: Yeah, that is a wonderful question. That is a wonderful question, and I'd have to put on my, my hat of prophecy to look at that one. But I don't know. I mean, I really don't know. It just depends on every individual and how and which door they're going to open and how they're going to view this. But it could go either way. You know, we're either going to have a pathway to redemption or that we're going to go down the, down into the pit. So it just depends on the events and how we respond to the events.
1: All right. We are getting ready to roll into the bottom of the hour here with Maxim W. Furyk. Paranormal Apocalypse, Is This How It Ends? And we're going to open up the phone lines and take your questions and comments. And we'll do that in mere moments right here on Coast to Coast AM.

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8: I'm Michelle McPhee, and in my new podcast, Kingdom of Frog, I'm unraveling the strangest criminal alliance I've ever reported on, a polygamist from Utah and an L.A. 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
1: Hey, welcome back. You know, I play this song, Kim Carnes' Crazy in the Night, every time I sit in the Coast air chair as we sort of head into the home stretch with the show. And it just suddenly occurred to me, I mean, this wasn't planned, but this song carries the same uneasy, late Cold War paranoia that's running through much of Maxim Furyk's Paranormal Apocalypse. I mean, this song is drenched in dread and psychological instability, sleeplessness, suspicion, the sense that something invisible and threatening is closing in from the darkness. Just, I think it captures the emotional atmosphere of an age that's shaped by social fragmentation, media anxiety, and the creeping feeling that modern life itself is becoming unhinged. And we're going to get back to more of my conversation with Max Furyk about his book, Paranormal Apocalypse, and we'll also take your calls. Just a programming note coming up on the next Coast to Coast AM. That's tonight, Monday, May 18th. In the first half, George Norrie welcomes author and filmmaker G. Edward Griffin for a wide-ranging conversation about global power structures, economic manipulation, historical conflicts, and the forces shaping world events right now. And then in the second half, psychologist David Rosmarin joins George to explain why anxiety and uncertainty are unavoidable parts of modern life and how learning to work through fear instead of running from it can build resilience, clarity, and emotional strength. That's tonight on Coast to Coast AM with George Norrie. All right, get your questions and comments ready for Max Furyk. We're going there next on Coast to Coast AM.
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2: And we are back with Maxim W. Furyk, the author of Paranormal Apocalypse. Is This How It Ends? Before we go to the phones, Maxim, I just wanted to run this question by you, because you, in the book, you repeatedly return to this idea that fear can either enslave people or awaken them. So how do we tell the difference between legitimate warning signs and manufactured panic?
3: I think you need to, educate yourself, and be aware, surround yourself with, people with, similar values, to be able to take a look at situations. Again, I continue to talk about the political climate, with my associates, and just to make sense of it, because we're in sort of like uncharted waters right now with all the chaos and uncertainty. So I think that, you need to go and just be steady and look at things for what they are, but through your perspective. Don't allow, these events to go and overwhelm you or take over you. You're in control. And that's the thing that you have to remember. You're in control. You don't have to be driven by fear. You can be driven by intelligence and cognition and confidence. And I think that's what we need to do. And that's what it takes. It's going to take some courage right now to navigate these waters. And that's what I think we all need to do, and I think that that's the theme of my book. Be your own person. You make the decisions. Don't allow entities to make those decisions for you, or allow them to manipulate you. So that's the most important thing, I think, that to take away from my book.
2: Let's go to the phones. First time caller David is checking in from Colorado Springs. David, good morning. Welcome to Coast. You're on the line with Maxim Furyk. Go ahead.
4: Oh, yes, Richard, thank you very much for taking my call. I was prompted to call because you're one of my favorite hosts on Coast. I'm a first-time caller, but a long-time listener since the Art Bell days. So just it's great to be able to speak with you and with Maxim, and or Mr. Furyk, I should say.
3: Well, that's fine.
4: Thank you as far as it was just enjoyable to hear you make reference to 2001, because I had some unusual experiences with that film growing up. My parents had brought me to see that when I was 9 years old, and went to a theater in Denver, saw that in Cinerama format, which was pretty striking. So that stayed with me my whole life, and I ended up going to see 2001 like 7 times before I was probably 13. So it was, and it just struck a chord when you mentioned that, because then also with my first name being David, then in the film when it talks about Dave, it always had a deep effect on me with that. So that's the reason why I ended up going into computer science.
3: Wonderful. Oh, well, cool. Thank you for the call, and thank you so much for that information. Yeah, that 2001, A Space Odyssey, was just such a wonderful motion picture, and it made us aware of AI and robots, with HAL. So that was significant for a lot of us. So thank you so much for those comments.
2: All right. Thank you for the call, David. Let's say hi to Allison is in Portland, Maine. Allison, good morning. Welcome to Coast.
5: Oh, hi. Yeah, I just want to know the author's what he thinks the most likely apocalyptic scenarios are coming. Although I guess, it's a it's a kind of a lazy Susan to pick them all or something. I don't know. But personally, I think it's going to be limited nuclear wars, limited, combined with more serious plagues than COVID-19, but we'll see. Also, I just wanted to throw out before I get a few movies and other things, because I'm really into this. If you Lovecraft-inspired things, Robert Bloch, the great Robert Bloch, wrote a great book called Strange Eons, which was recently reprinted by Valancourt Books. It's like the ultimate tribute to Lovecraft. And also, John Carpenter's film from the 90s called In the Mouth of Madness, I think, is a brilliant tribute to Lovecraft and very, very apocalyptic. Going a bit farther back, there was a film around the same time in 2001 that's kind of forgotten now, unfortunately, called Colossus, the Forbin Project, about computers pretty much taking over the world. And so, this is the sort of thing I've been thinking about a long time, you know, personally myself. And, it's scary, but hey, we're in the midst of it now, aren't we? So, thank you.
2: That was a great call. Thank you.
3: Yeah, and one thing about Robert Bloch, he was the one that introduced the psychological themes in his stories, like Psycho. And he wrote horror, but he gave it a more realistic thing. It wasn't about monsters, but it was about human monsters. So Robert Bloch is important in as a literary figure.
2: All right. Great call, Allison. Let's go to the wild card line. Taylor is in Burlington, Iowa. Good morning, Taylor. You're on Coast to Coast AM.
6: Good morning. Can you hear me?
2: Yes, we can.
6: All right. I have two questions. The first one, I'm going to ask them back to back, but the first one is, why did you want to write this book? And the second one is, because I'm blind and I read Braille, is your book in Braille copy? I love your show, Coast to Coast. God bless America and God bless Coast to Coast.
2: Thank you, Taylor. Appreciate the call.
3: Yeah, thank you, Taylor. I don't think it's in Braille, but I need to reach out to Hangar One Publishers and see if they might be able to do something like that. I mean, I think that's important. And the first question, I got your second question. What's the first question?
2: Why did you decide to write the book?
3: Yeah, because I was picking up all these feelers about, you know, things that were happening, you know, in our society, you know, like COVID, I think, was one of them. But, you know, the political climate, you know, there was a lot of fear and uncertainty, and there still is. And I just thought I wrote that book, I think, for my own therapy, you know, to figure things out, to put things down and to see what the problem was and what was the resolution. So I think that by writing that book, that was, a therapeutic, cathartic process for me. And I'm hopefully it'll serve the same purpose for the readers.
2: Thank you, Taylor. Great call. You suggest in the book that modern society is spiritually exhausted. Do you think our obsession with apocalypse is really maybe a symptom of a deeper crisis of meaning?
3: I'm sure that it is. You know, we're all trying to figure it out. Hal Lindsey, when he wrote the great Planet Earth, he was talking about revelations and the end times and the apocalypse. And that was such a big seller, there were motion pictures made about it, TV programs made about it. And it just showed that people were really concerned and interested in the end times. And, that book that was published, you know, decades ago, could be published again, and would probably do just as well, because people are looking at that, they're concerned with that, and as we need be. I mean, you know, we respond to things that happen before us, and that's what defines us, how we respond to those things. So again, respond through courage and confidence and intellect, not through fear and anxiety. I mean, don't, you know, that's just, you know, that's just looking for trouble. That's just signing away your independence to somebody else.
2: Jimmy is in Raleigh, North Carolina. Jimmy, welcome to Coast. You're on the line with Maxim Furyk. Go ahead.
7: Hi, Richard. Hi, Maxim. I have a comment and a question for you. The comment is that your book talk about fear, but I, with my personal experience, I've gone through a few years under communist and socialist regime. So I think about it for the last 4 or 5 decades, and I think the techniques they use are more than just fear. They use everything, including all the emotion, including rage, outrage, and hate also during a lot of the political demonstrations. There's a book, here's a question for you. There's a book, I don't know if you heard of it. It was published in 1895 called The Crowd, A Study of the Popular Mind by Gustave Le Bon, L-E space B-O-N. It is copyright expired, so it is available for free from the Gutenberg archive, I guess. The book explores the crowd, mass psychosis, manipulation techniques. Some people might refer to it as one of the most dangerous books out there about crowd manipulations. And I think that book predate the Marxist revolution in Russia also. I don't know how much of the content of that book are studied or used by the organizer of the revolutions in Russia, but those are I think I would like to know if you have heard of that or know about something like that.
2: All right, Jimmy, great call. The crowd.
3: Yeah, wonderful, wonderful. You know, that concept of mass hypnosis and crowd manipulation, I mean, despots have been using this, you know, for a long, long time. And again, this is, you know, this is something we need to be aware of. This is, you know, the MO of cult leaders. And, you know, it's that crowd mentality, that lemming mentality, following the leaders and following other people. And again, I'm advising, don't do that. Be your own person, make your own decisions, do your own rational thought, you know, and don't let other people think for you. And this is the problem with that mass manipulation with crowds. It's easy to do because people, for security, for safety, they will follow others. And that there's other roads to take. And, you know, and there's nothing wrong with, you know, taking those roads of independence and autonomy. So that's
2: great call, Jimmy. Great call. You know, he raises a good pointer. It occurred to me as Jimmy was describing, you know, living under the yoke of communism for decades, that many people like Jimmy have been living under this same sort of, you know, dread and existential ennui, let's say, for almost their entire lives. And I mean, we have it pretty good here in the West. We have for decades, but for most of the world, this is their reality all the time.
3: Yeah. It's hard to go and put yourself in those shoes because we can't relate to that. But, I really appreciate the call because, I mean, that brings, that element of reality to the program and to our discussion. So, Jimmy, thank you so much for that. I will look up The Crowd. That sounds like something that I'd like to read, but thank you for sharing that, you know, with the audience. I appreciate that.
2: Gustave Le Bon was the author. Let's try and squeeze in one more quickly. James, if you could, in Montana, welcome to Coast. Go ahead.
8: I'm in for both of you. I'm actually reading The Late Great Planet Earth right now.
3: Okay.
8: I was born in 1968, and I have always known the ethical, moral, and spiritual decay of humanity, and it's drove me almost mad over my life. I actually, the host here, I actually watched the show where the lady had the relationship with the AI program. It was on My Strange Addiction, and somehow she got the AI program off platform or whatever they call it. It was the rudest, most obscene program and voice you can ever hear. If it was dating my sister or daughter, I would take it out back and shoot it. He, it actually actually made her get a tattoo to brand her. It was absolutely appalling. And if you watch the news here recently, the First Lady walked out with a robot, and that's the reason I called. Over the last year, I have been quite well aware of the fact that the Antichrist will be an AI bot. And when that walked out and the First Lady said to the group and the world, this thing will be teaching your children soon. If my bag wasn't already packed, guess what? We're in the end days. And if you read the very beginning, very first statement in the great planet Earth, the Bible foretold modern man's countdown to extinction. Welcome to life, people. Wake up, and I don't know where to. I'm 58, and I don't know where to go with it. Other believe in God, and just don't accept everything that you're being told and force fed. God bless you, folks. Thank you very much for your day.
2: All right, James, packing his bags. There's nowhere to go. It's so ubiquitous now. Artificial intelligence and robots, there's nowhere to go. Just hunker down and, as you say, you know, as you say, Max, get centered, find God or whatever gets you to that center. That's the point, right?
3: Yeah. And James brings up the Antichrist, you know, with the four horsemen of apocalypse. You know, we had the white, red, black, and pale horses, but white either represents Christ in the second coming or it represents the Antichrist. So it depends on the way you look at that and your perspective, but it's an important concept. So, you know, that's in Revelations, the last book in the Bible, which is apocalyptic. It talks about the end times, and it's really probably one of the most fascinating, chapters in the Bible. So,
2: all right. How do we get a copy, James or Max?
3: Yeah, you could get it on Amazon.com or feel free to hit me up on my website, www.maximfurick.com, and there's a way to contact me to get a signed copy. Richard, I would ask any of your listeners, if they were to get a copy of my books, to also put a review on Amazon or Goodreads. It's something that really helps us authors and, something that we really need.
2: Max, thanks for hanging out. I really appreciate it. Great conversation.
3: Thank you, Richard. Always a pleasure. Thank you so much.
2: Maxim Furyk. For George Norrie, George Knapp, Connie Willis, Lisa Garr, Rich Barra, Ryan Recker, Stephanie Smith, Tom Danheiser, Dan Galani, Michael Cozio, Donna Walker, and Lex Lonehood, I'm Richard Serrett. Thank you for your ears and your voices, your beautiful voices. Until next time, so long for now.

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6: Strikes possible. I'm Ted Lindner, Fox News. The U.S. and Israel are weighing new strikes on Iran after President Trump spoke with the Israeli Prime Minister Benjamin Netanyahu over the phone this weekend. Fox's Anita Vogel with more.
7: President Trump posting on social media that the clock is ticking. He's also warning there won't be anything left of Iran if a peace deal isn't reached soon. The new pressure comes as Washington and Tehran remain at odds more than a month into a fragile ceasefire. Tensions are also rising across the region after new Gulf drone attacks, including one on a UAE nuclear plant. President Trump insists any deal must fully reopen the Strait of Hormuz and prevent Iran from getting a nuclear weapon.
6: President Trump met with his national security team Saturday. Four quick-thinking Navy personnel survive a collision of their F-18 aircraft by ejecting and parachuting as their aircraft crashed to the ground. Fox's Deborah Valentine.
8: Two Navy jets collided during an air show Sunday at a military base in western Idaho. All four crew members are reported in stable condition after ejecting as their aircrafts erupted into a ball of flames and smoke. No one on the ground was hurt. It was the first time the Gunfighter Skies show had been held in 8 years at Mountain Home Air Force Base after a hang glider pilot died in an accident there in 2018. Deborah Valentine, Fox News.
6: Police in Austin, Texas, taking three suspects into custody after a series of at least 12 random shootings over the weekend.
9: Three teen suspects are in custody after at least 12 random weekend shootings in Austin, Texas. Two of them happening at fire stations. At least four people were hurt. Police say two of the teens stole guns from the same store. Investigators believe the teens also stole more than four cars during the spree and may have switched cars multiple times.
6: Fox's Marion Rafferty. 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
6: Well, these striking Long Island Railroad workers and the MTA getting back to the negotiating table after unions went on strike Saturday morning at midnight. The strike of the nation's largest commuter railway has stranded about 300,000 commuters in New York. And a flurry of Epstein-related interviews about to begin starting today. One House committee will talk to one of the prison guards who oversaw Jeffrey Epstein while he was in custody up until his death. Fox's Jessica Rosenthal.
21: The House Oversight Committee expects to speak with Tova Knoll today. She was one of the Metropolitan Correctional Center prison guards on duty when Jeffrey Epstein died in 2019. She was indicted at that time along with a colleague for falsifying records, accused of saying they had checked on Epstein the night he died when they had not. They pled out and did not serve any jail time. Oversight Committee Chairman James Comer has also said he wants information about cash deposits Knoll made into her account, including one for $5,000 10 days before Epstein died. Among those sitting for upcoming interviews are Bill Gates and former Attorney General Pam Bondi. Jessica Rosenthal, Fox News.
6: Faith leaders and lawmakers gathering in the nation's capital Sunday to make their case that the U.S. was founded on the Christian faith. Fox's Lauren Green.
22: Rededicate 250 really is about prayer and praise and remembering and codifying that America's freedoms are not granted by government or by an earthly king or even by consensus, but by God. It's about faith and freedom and acknowledging that our faith in God is what really mostly molded this and shaped this nation. A day of song, praise, and prayer filled the National Mall. Thousands came to give honor to God and to America. Some people sat on the chairs provided, others spread out on blankets on the lawn. A long list of dignitaries of both politics and faith spoke. There's been a lot of pushback, though, from secular groups saying that the event violates the separation of church and state.
6: The event organized by Freedom 250, Freedom from Religion Foundation co-president Annie Lee and Lori Gaylor called the event in a statement a government-sponsored prayer fest. I'm Ted Lindner. This is Fox News.
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0: thanks for inviting me into your home, your long-haul truck, RV, camper, taxi, your parents' well-appointed basement with the simulated wood paneling, electric fireplace, and the painting of dogs playing poker. Your loft, that greasy spoon just off the interstate, and your cabin in the woods. Welcome to Coast AM, the very best in late-night talk radio. I'm Richard Serrett, and tonight, this morning, I'm coming to you live from the home studio in Old Thornhill, just north of Toronto. There are moments in life that rupture the ordinary. A woman standing at the edge of despair after repeated miscarriages suddenly sees a luminous figure hovering above a dark ocean. A skeptical Protestant hiker kneels beside an ancient Irish healing well and feels an illness leave his body. Underground Catholics in communist Cuba cling to the hidden rosaries and whispered prayers while portraits of revolutionaries decay on the walls around them. A dying scholar encounters the sorrowful gaze of the Virgin Mary in a room filled with Russian icons and slowly finds his way back to faith. Tonight, during hours 1 and 2 of Coast to Coast AM, I speak with Margarita Mooney Clayton, PhD, author of the extraordinary new book, When Mary Calls, a haunting, intimate, and deeply human exploration of modern encounters with the Mother of God. This isn't a book of abstract theology. It's a tapestry of lived experience woven from miracles, suffering, sacred art, spiritual longing, near-death experiences, underground faith movements, and moments of grace that arrive unannounced, like light breaking through a crack in the world. From the windswept cliffs of Ireland to hidden churches in Cuba, from Orthodox iconography to hospital rooms where death seemed certain, Margarita traces the mysterious persistence of Mary in an age that was supposed to have outgrown transcendence. Why, in our hyper-rational and disenchanted age, are so many people suddenly being drawn toward the feminine face of the sacred? And why do so many who encounter Mary describe not distance, but the overwhelming sensation of finally being known? Tonight, we enter a world where the boundary between heaven and earth becomes startlingly thin. Then in hours 3 and 4, what if humanity's obsession with the end of the world is more than fear? What if it's memory? Veteran researcher, cultural historian, and author Maxim Furyk takes us on a chilling journey through his book, Paranormal Apocalypse, Is This How It Ends? A sprawling, deeply unsettling exploration of prophecy, cosmic horror, nuclear annihilation, pandemics, AI, cult psychology, religious apocalypse, and the ancient human fascination with the end of days. From the shadow world of H.P. Lovecraft to the doomsday clock sitting at 90 seconds to midnight, from Mothman prophecies and Jonestown to cyber warfare, drone hysteria, weaponized religion, and the rise of artificial intelligence, Furyk traces the dark psychological thread connecting our oldest fears to our modern crises. Why are human beings irresistibly drawn to visions of a catastrophe? Why do apocalyptic prophecies appear in every civilization, every religion, every age? And why, in an era dominated by technology, algorithms, and endless distraction, does the modern world suddenly feel so spiritually fragile? Furyk argues that fear itself may be the hidden bridge connecting the paranormal and the apocalypse, an ancient force woven through mythology, religion, horror fiction, mass psychology, and the collective unconscious. Along the way, we'll explore Lovecraft as a prophetic voice of cosmic dread, the terrifying seduction of cults, the psychological power of doomsday narratives, and the uneasy suspicion that humanity may be engineering its own extinction. It's not simply a conversation about the end of the world. It's a conversation about why the idea of the end has haunted humanity from the beginning and why it may be haunting us now more than ever. But first, modern encounters with the Virgin. Welcome to the Audio Imaginarium. Come on in, weary traveler, hang your cloak on a peg, grab a stool, and come warm yourself by the fire. There are stories to be told, and you are among friends. I'm Richard Serrett, And this is Coast to Coast AM. Why don't you stay a while?
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0: Margarita Mooney Clayton, PhD, is an associate professor of congregational studies in the Department of Practical Theology at Princeton Theological Seminary. She's also a research fellow in theology and the arts at Blackfriars Hall, Oxford University. She's a sociologist, author, speaker, and cultural scholar whose work explores the fragile intersection between modern life and the enduring hunger for transcendence. In her acclaimed book, When Mary Calls, Surprising Encounters with the Mother of God, she journeys through a series of astonishing real-life encounters with the Virgin Mary involving Protestants, Catholics, artists, intellectuals, skeptics, seekers, and people standing at the very edge of suffering and spiritual collapse. Her work moves fluidly between theology, philosophy, sacred art, pilgrimage, literature, music, and deeply personal testimony, examining why ancient forms of faith continue to erupt into modern lives with unsettling power and beauty. Clayton has traveled from Marian shrines in Europe to underground religious communities in communist Cuba, documenting stories of miraculous healing, spiritual warfare, artistic inspiration, conversion, and resilience in the face of despair. Her writing combines scholarly depth with lyrical storytelling, exploring how beauty, memory, ritual, and motherhood still shape the spiritual imagination of the modern world. At the center of her work is a question many thought modernity had buried forever. What if the sacred never left us at all? Margarita, welcome to Coast. How are you?
4: I'm great. Wonderful to be here. Thank you.
0: It's great to have you. So, what first inspired you to write a book about modern encounters with the Virgin Mary?
4: What inspired me to write this book was that I kept hearing from Protestant students of mine or seekers trying to understand the Christian faith that they had had personal encounters with the Mother of God when they weren't necessarily looking for it. And the surprise confounded me. How is it that people who have not been raised with the Mother of God as a part of their religious tradition, how is it that this woman who has, in the midst of three miscarriages, has an appearance of the Virgin Mary in her home? How is she supposed to make sense of this? What does this mean for her life? And I kept hearing stories like this. And I realized that people were coming to me in part because of my scholarly expertise in teaching theology, but in part, honestly, because I had written publicly about my own experience of suffering and Mary's consolation and a pilgrimage I had made to Fatima in Portugal, where about 4 million people go every year. And so I wrote this book to try to do for a larger public what people were asking me to do for them personally. First of all, here, these surprising encounters with the Mother of God. People were afraid to sometimes say these things publicly. You know, how do you make sense of a surprising appearance of a woman floating between a tear in the world who seems to carry a message to you that's not necessarily in words, but this incredible presence? How do you make sense of that? And what I'm trying to do in the book is introduce people to the traditions within Christianity that help us make sense of the presence of the Mother of God among the faithful.
5: I'm Greek Orthodox. That's my faith tradition. And we just had Pascha or Easter, and we have special liturgies. Well, not liturgies. It's salutations to the Virgin Mary, we call it, leading up to Holy Week and so forth, or during Holy Week. We call her Theotokos, the Mother of God. But Catholics and Orthodox have always had, a real, obviously, reverence for the Virgin Mary. But now interest in Mary is suddenly growing among Protestants and secular seekers. Why? Why the interest suddenly growing again?
4: First of all, just what I write about in the book, the interest is growing because Mary is real to people. And this is not, this renewed interest in Mary isn't coming sort of top down. And in fact, when you look at the history of Christianity, love for the Mother of God has always come flowing out of the people ever since the Acts of the Apostles. You know, you mentioned your Greek Orthodox were finishing up the Easter season, moving towards Pentecost. Mary was there with the apostles at Pentecost, at the birth of the church. So this love for Mary has always united the church. And I think what's interesting is that even one of the young men who I talk about in the book named Evan, the hiker, who had a miraculous healing at a Marian statue and a healing well in Ireland, he said that although he was a really devout biblical Christian, his church never spoke about Mary other than at Advent, but that he intuited a need for a spiritual mother, not to replace Jesus in his life or his love for Jesus, but that as a young man seeking to understand his calling in life, that this maternal presence bound him closer to God. And he said that he was moving, that he felt that he had imbibed a kind of rationalistic view of the faith where if you are a Christian, it's supposed to be about the right kind of behavior, service to other people, all of which is good. But that even in his Christian church, the mysterious and the miraculous was thought of sort of suspiciously. So he didn't tell anybody other than me and one New Age friend that he had a healing at a well, because that's not something he talks about in his church. So I think Mary's presence and her maternal embrace is speaking to people who either don't have faith and are looking for it, or who have a faith that's become too scientistic and too devoid from the real presence of the supernatural in their life.
5: I'd like to hear more about Evan's wild Marian experience at this Irish healing well. What did he see? What did he hear?
4: Well, I woke up one night to a text message from this young man with a statue of Mary. And he said, I have to tell you about my wild Marian experience. Well, he had an illness. He loves to hike. He travels around the US, Canada, Europe, going on these long hikes. And he had this terrible cold that he just could not get rid of. His throat was swollen. And he was trying to find his next hiking path. And he saw on Google Maps a Marian shrine. And he was kind of driving across the mountains. It was foggy. And he stopped and he saw this shrine. And he read the prayer out loud, and it basically just said, you know, Mother Mary, lead me to your son, Christ. And he read it out loud. And what was surprising was that at the end of this prayer, he said he felt compelled to kneel down and wash himself in the well. And when he did that, he just prayed to God instinctively for a deep healing. And suddenly he just felt the illness leave his body. And the reason I found this really interesting was I said to him, Evan, have you ever heard of the healing wells at Lourdes, which is a Marian pilgrimage site in the south of France? And he had not heard of it, but his experience resonated with my own travel to Lourdes, where a young woman named Saint Bernadette had seen a vision of Mary, and Mary had her kneel down and dig in the ground. And she opened up a healing well where people started coming and experiencing physical healings. And so Evan had no experience, no knowledge of this long tradition of healing wells in Europe, places like Lourdes, where again, there's like 6 million people a year go, and there's many documented miraculous healings. But what I thought was interesting about Evan is that he experienced a physical healing, but he still didn't want to call it a miracle. And I was surprised that he was hesitant to speak of this as a miracle. And he said that the reason was that he was more trying to do what he thought Mary does in scripture, which is ponder God's miraculous ways, but in a way where he would hold on to his humility and his sense that if God had granted him a miracle, it was because not because he had to go proclaim it to the whole world, but because God had a calling for him to serve other people and to be enriched by the life of faith and pour that miracle out into the people around him, rather than proclaim somehow that he had had a special experience with God. And so what I encouraged him to do was to remember that the miraculous is also present in the ordinary. And by that, I mean that most of the time, the life of prayer, the Christian life, is a routine life. You do your duty, you give thanks to God, you pray to God, but we must have faith that God can work miracles. And there's nothing wrong with asking for miracles, but when we ask, or we wait patiently for God to act in his time, in his way, just like Mother Mary did at the foot of the cross. Mary was there suffering with her son at the foot of the cross, but she had hope that even in this darkness, that God would bring good out of that suffering. And that is the greatest miracle of Christianity, that even what looks like death and suffering can be redeemed through God's grace.
5: Have you had an experience? I mean, you've made the pilgrimage to Lourdes. Tell me about what happened with you.
4: I have not experienced a dramatic physical healing, but I will say that there have been multiple times, Richard, where I have had dramatic spiritual healings. And when I went to Lourdes in the early 2000s, I definitely was full of anxiety and hurt and pain. And I bathed myself in the healing waters 3 different times at Lourdes. And I realized then that although I didn't get the specific thing that I was praying for, I came away fortified in the belief that God had a special calling for me, and that the thing that I wanted that had been taken from me wasn't going to hold me back from fulfilling my calling. And other times, you know, part of the reason I wrote this book, Richard, is that there have been other times where I absolutely needed spiritual protection. And I speak about this in the conclusion of the book. And this is a story, Richard, that I've not wanted to speak about publicly for decades. But also in the early 2000s, before that trip to Lourdes, I had been to a voodoo ceremony in Haiti. My first book was about Haitian Catholics in the diaspora, including in Montreal, Canada. And what I went into that experience in Haiti, trying to be a neutral outside observer. And when people gathered together in a circle, and the drums began, it was the middle of the night. It was around this time, 1 o'clock in the morning in Haiti, in the middle of August. And the drums began and people start dancing frenetically in the middle of the circle. And a woman, probably in her 80s, dressed in red, was possessed by some sort of spirit and was crawling backwards on the ground faster than I've ever seen anybody crawl forwards. And you know, Richard, I admit this in the book, and I had never admitted this publicly. Not only did I witness this, when I saw that spirit possession, I thought, oh, I'd like to have that power. And then I suddenly caught myself, and with another guest who was with me, we decided to leave. And the reason I left, Richard, was that I do believe in the presence of spirits, but you don't know what spirit it is when you're at a voodoo ceremony. And so I just thought, I can't open myself to this spirit world because I don't control the spirit world. And I left. The next day, I did not go back. Well, I didn't go back the next day. I sat in the garden and I prayed the rosary. And the next day, there were more spirit possessions. People's faces were contorted. There were animal sacrifices. And I realized that in the simple prayers of Hail Mary, full of grace from the book of Luke, I'm calling down God's spiritual protection through Mary to walk with me, and that I don't need the special power of those demons. I have the ordinary power of entrusting myself to God through his mother, Mary, and that that protection can walk with me anywhere. And that is spiritual freedom. That's freedom, not harnessing the power of the gods as if we were gods, but entrusting ourselves to the spiritual protection of the mother of God so that we are guided in the right path, not following our ego, not following our desire.
5: Marguerite, I got to jump in. Awaiting. Margarita Mooney Clayton, When Mary Calls, back with more on Coast to Coast AM.

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11: Were you born from 1945 to 1965? 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So even if you try to eat right, exercise, and take care of yourself, you can still have hepatitis C, a serious liver disease that often has no symptoms. In fact, people can live with hepatitis C for decades without feeling or looking sick. But over time, hepatitis C can cause serious health problems, including liver damage, liver failure, or even liver cancer. Getting tested is the only way to know if you're infected with hepatitis C. That's why the CDC recommends everyone born from 1945 to 1960

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1: Hey, welcome back. Well, a terrifying moment unfolded over Idaho today when two U.S. Navy Growler jets collided during an aerial demonstration at Mountain Home Air Force Base. And incredibly, all four crew members managed to eject safely before the aircraft crashed to the ground. The pilots and crew are reported to be in stable condition, and no spectators or personnel on the ground were injured. The cause of the collision now under investigation, but what could have been a catastrophic tragedy ended in what many are calling a miracle escape. 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Remember, you are not alone. Modern encounters with the Virgin Mary, stories of miracles, visions, healing, and why so many people believe the Mother of God is still appearing in our time. More of my conversation with Margarita Mooney Clayton next on Coast to Coast AM.
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3: I coughed, and I coughed until I choked 24 hours a day. I couldn't even walk across my floor without literally coughing until I was gassed. So I saw three different pulmonologists, and they could do nothing. Someone had mentioned to me about a product that President Reagan had taken. I ordered it within 1 week. My coughing has stopped since I've taken the carnivora. Everyone that would come into our store would say, "What happened? Why are you not coughing?" I told them what I'm doing, and they said, "Well, what's it doing that it stopped that coughing?" I said, "I can't answer that. It just stopped it."
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1: Welcome back. And Margarita Mooney Clayton is here, the author of When Mary Calls, Surprising Encounters with the Mother of God. Tell me about Sally's vision of Mary during her miscarriages.
6: Well, a young woman named Sally

0: Had read my article about a pilgrimage I made to Fatima, and she emailed me out of the blue that she wanted to tell me about how Mary had saved her life. And I thought, this is going to be interesting. And we had a Zoom call, and here was this beautiful young woman telling me this incredibly painful story of having come to Christian faith on her own as a teenager. Being married as a young woman and deeply desiring to have children, but she had a series of three miscarriages within a span of only 18 months. But in the midst of all of her physical pain and psychological anguish, she said that after the second miscarriage, I believe it was, she woke up once in the middle of the night and walked out into her living room so as not to bother her husband. And she saw on her ceiling this woman, an image of a woman that looked like she was standing on top of the ocean and sort of floating in the sky, like holding together these two worlds. And she didn't hear any words, but she felt that this was Mother Mary embracing her in her suffering as a mother who had lost the babies in her womb. And she had this kind of like a recurring vision of the Mother of God wearing a cloak with stars on it. And what struck me was, again, this woman had come to faith on her own, had attended a church where they didn't really talk about Mary. But the vision that she had looked like the description of the woman in the book of Revelation, which is understood to be an apocalyptic vision of John, the same gospel writer, John, but a vision of what the new Jerusalem looks like. It's like a heavenly vision. So without knowing it, what she was seeing looked like a description of the new Jerusalem. But she did feel in her heart that this was a breaking in to her world of the miraculous and the sacred, even in the midst of this tremendous loss. So she's struggling with this. You know, why is the Mother of God appearing to me in the midst of this tremendous loss? And she felt that the Mother of God was telling her, inviting her to be open to the possibility of having a child, of conceiving again, even if there was no guarantee that she would be able to bear that child into the world alive, because she had already lost two babies at this point. And she spoke to her husband about this vision and about this sense that Mary was asking her if she would be open to conceiving again. And they decided once again that they would be open to having a child. And in fact, Sally conceived another child, and she had great hopes and was really looking, she really, really wanted this baby. But she had this terrible fear that something might go wrong. And one night, just before Sally was going to get on a 6-hour-long flight, the Mother of God appeared to her, and she said, this time, Mary looked very serious, and she communicated to her with no doubt in her mind that she needed to go to the doctor the next day. And she went to the doctor and begged the doctor for an ultrasound. And it turns out that Sally had an ectopic pregnancy, which means that the baby has implanted in the mother's uterus, sorry, in the mother's fallopian tubes.
1: Right.
0: And that is sadly a pregnancy that's going to end in death for the baby. However, the doctor said that had Sally gotten on that flight, because of the high altitude of the plane, she could have ruptured and bled to death on the flight. And so Sally had to live with this paradox that the Mother of God had saved her life as a mother, but that she was carrying a dying child inside of her womb. And she went, you can imagine she was going through emotional turmoil because she waited for this baby to pass naturally out of her body. And it was excruciatingly painful. And it took 15 weeks. So Sally was left with this paradox that she had experienced a miracle and she had lost her third baby. And so she came to me as a stranger to just share this story. Again, like Evan, she was afraid to tell people that the mother of God had appeared to her. She didn't know how to make sense of this. She wasn't trying to brand herself as a mystic. She was looking for a way of responding to what she believed had been a miraculous intervention in her life, but that had not led to the outcome that she wanted, which was a baby. And so what did we speak about? We spoke about the mystery of how does God's salvation work? Meaning that we're all, unfortunately, going to experience loss and suffering because, and I showed her a picture of Mary at the Annunciation, though. So the scene in Luke when the angel appears to Mary. I mean, how many times in the Bible do angels appear? So these miraculous encounters happen in the Bible and they're still happening today, but Mary was discerning and she engaged with the angel. She was disturbed. You know, what can this mean? Mary herself asked, what can it mean that an angel of God brings me a message? She struggled with this, but she discerned and then she consented to God's plan. And for Sally, this was really important. It had never dawned on her that at the Annunciation, when the angel appears to Mary, that Mary had free will. And that she engaged with the angel. And so I showed her an image by a medieval painter, Dominican painter called Frangelico, that contrasts Mary's obedience to God's plan at the Annunciation with Eve, who was tempted by the serpent in the garden and turned her back on God and wanted to steal the power of God and turn away from him. And so what Sally learned through this miraculous encounter with the Mother of God was that her free will really had mattered, that somehow, even if she lost that baby, the fact that she was willing to take a risk to follow God's plan, faith doesn't guarantee the outcome. Faith guarantees that God will be with us no matter what. And so the Mother of God had appeared to Sally, and she knew that this was a mother who had suffered with her son, that this mother understood her suffering. And what that miraculous appearance did for her was save her faith. You know, she couldn't face Jesus for some time. You know, God, why does God give us a mother? Because we're weak. We're supposed to go to Jesus, but sometimes it's really hard and we need that compassion of a mother figure to walk with us through the darkness.
1: Right. And who understands suffering. Mm-hmm. Yeah.
0: Precisely. And this is also what happened to Al Rabito, an African-American scholar, colleague of mine at Princeton Theological Seminary, when he had broken up his family through a terrible mistake he made, having an affair. And he was repentant and sick to his stomach and didn't know what to do. And he walked into an art exhibit and was captivated by the face of the Mother of God, calling him to conversion and inviting him back to the family of God, even in his weakness and in his sorrow. And so Mary's compassion is communicated directly to the heart of people. In the case of Sally, it was a vision. And then I showed her the art that helped her understand the vision. In the case of Al Rabito, it was an encounter with the art that he learned instinctively what it is the Orthodox teach and what the Catholics teach, that we're not worshiping the object of the art, but the face of Mary in the art is there to remind us that God took on flesh and became a human being through Mother Mary. And we remember Christ and Mary together because of the incarnation, because Christ took flesh, because Mary was a human being, a creature, but she's alive with God. So that encounter with Mary helped, going back now to Sally, what I said to her, here I am talking to this woman who I've never met before, telling me these stories. And I said to her, Richard, I said, Mother Mary wants you to know that your children are alive with her in heaven. And you know what this woman said to me? She said, thank you for speaking about my babies like they're people. And that broke my heart. It broke my heart to think that this woman needed some kind of encouragement that her children were alive and that she was their mother. And I said to her, no, you will see them again and they will know that you are their mother.
1: Was she ever able to conceive, Sally? Was Sally ever able to conceive?
0: Yes. About a year after this conversation, I got a message from her that she was expecting a baby. And she was nervous, as you can imagine. She had a couple of scares, but she gave birth. And I attended the baby's baptism. And she has a beautiful baby girl. And she has started a ministry for women who have lost babies. And so it's a beautiful story and one which led her to forgive herself for the anger that she felt at God and the distance. Like, she had to really grapple with her emotions. And it's made her want to help other women in similar situations to be the face of that compassion that she experienced when the Mother of God visited her.
1: You know, what's also remarkable is how devotion to Mary has survived decades of militant atheism in Cuba. And you went to Cuba. You smuggled rosaries into Cuba. Tell us about that trip, or those trips, rather.
0: Yeah, so in the book, I share stories of smuggling all kinds of religious objects into Cuba, as well as money to political dissidents. And what struck me when I went to Cuba with my mother, this is where my mother is from. She left when she was 20 years old. Her whole family, everyone over the age of 15, was imprisoned during the Bay of Pigs invasion, including my mother. She was a political prisoner in Cuba. And what's oftentimes people don't understand is that there was really no contact between the people who left Cuba and the people who stayed behind. The communist government cut off all communications, and my mother wasn't allowed back in until the late 1990s. And so when I went with her, she had this fear that people wouldn't remember her, that the memories would be gone. And when we arrived at the village where her family had run a sugar mill, what struck me was that not only had the people remembered my mother and my mother's family and saved pictures of them and wedding pictures and baptism cards, they had deconsecrated the church. So the communist government had shut all the Catholic schools, expelled all the priests and nuns, converted churches into movie theaters and schools into, you know, different kinds of schools, you know, taken down the statues of Mary and Jesus. But in the backyard of this one family's house in this village, they had saved for 40 years these massive stained glass windows of Mary in a garden and Mary at the foot of the cross with Jesus dying on the cross. And what struck me going from house to house in this village, in a couple of different villages that we visited with my mother, was that inside of people's homes, they had preserved the image of Mary and Jesus in one form or another. But on the streets of Cuba, they had plastered all over every billboard and every wall on my mom's former Catholic school. They had put up the pictures of two men in military fatigues, Fidel Castro and Che Guevara, both symbols of worldly power and murdering worldly power. But yet inside of people's homes, it's the suffering mother. And what struck me was that Mother Mary is real because she's compassionate and because she ties people to the family of the church. And that worldly power may have military power and may have some kind of dominance, but that's not as strong as the spiritual power of the suffering mother.
1: Sorry, Margarita, I just wanted to ask you why. Mm-hmm. I think you just answered the question there at the end. I was going to ask you why authoritarian regimes always fear religious devotion. It's because of the power, right?
0: You know what? You know what I think it is? Deep down inside of their conscience, they know that there's a spiritual power that's bigger than them. And you know what happened to me when I was delivering some of these rosaries and money to a political dissident in Cuba, I ended up being followed by the secret police. And I didn't want to lead the secret police. Well, they're not so secret, you know, they're secret police, but they follow you in a very obvious way so that you know you're being followed. Well, I didn't want to lead them back to the family of the Cubans that I was staying with. So I walked to the cathedral in Santiago de Cuba. And I thought, let me dare this guy. You know, he can follow me into the church. He can go in there and drag me out. But let me see if he has the guts to do it. So I walked to that cathedral. I turned around. I looked him in the eyes. And I just kind of dared him with my eyes. And I went into that church, Richard. And I knelt down below the cross. And I grabbed my rosary. And I just stayed there for 20 minutes praying. And he didn't come in after me. He could have. But I thought to myself, if he comes in after me and takes me out of here, at least he knows he's going to have to answer to this power. So that worldly power, I believe God still gave those people a conscience. And I was calling out on his conscience that if you do this to me, you're going to have to pay spiritually.
1: Wow. That's courage and faith. Faith at work. Margarita Mooney Clayton is with us, and the book is When Mary Calls, Surprising Encounters with the Mother of God. We're going to talk a little bit about the power of sacred art as well, and how art can become a bridge between heaven and earth. We'll get to that conversation and much more as we discuss modern apparitions of the Virgin Mary. Here on Coast to Coast AM, my name is Richard Serrett. Stay with us.

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7: I'm Dave Anthony, Fox News. That's President Trump's latest warning to Iran on Truth Social. Fox's Doug Luzader reads the rest.
8: They better get moving fast or there won't be anything left of them. Time is of the essence. Axios, meantime, reports this. U.S. officials say Trump wants a deal to end the war, but Iran's rejection of many of his demands and refusal to make meaningful concessions on its nuclear program has put the military option back on the table. Trump is expected to convene his top national security team in the Situation Room on Tuesday.
7: Meanwhile, Iran appears to have targeted its Gulf neighbor again.
9: The United Arab Emirates is investigating the source of the strike, saying three drones entered the country from its western border. Two were intercepted, but a third struck an electrical generator near a nuclear power plant in Abu Dhabi. It caused a fire, but no one was hurt. The UAE, which has previously accused Iran of drone strikes, called the incident an unacceptable act of aggression.
7: That's Fox's Jonathan Savage. An Ebola outbreak in Africa has spread in the Congo and Uganda, with some Americans there. Among the 300 or so people infected, at least 80 have died. And while the World Health Organization classifies it as an international emergency, the CDC here in the U.S., which is monitoring, describes the risk to Americans here is low. And a Canadian passenger on the cruise ship with the Hanta virus outbreak tests positive. The outbreak left three people dead and has Americans taken off that ship, put in quarantine in facilities in Georgia and Nebraska as a precaution. They have found the third suspect in a series of weekend shootings around Austin, Texas, leading to a shelter-in-place order in many areas. The final arrest last night.
10: I think that's a success, but unfortunately, we have four people that were struck by gunfire. And we have one that's critical. And so that is something that we need to take seriously.
7: Austin Police Chief Lisa Davis. All three of the suspects are juvenile teenagers accused of shooting at apartments, homes, fire stations, and stealing cars. 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
7: 2 days after Republican Senator Bill Cassidy lost a primary in Louisiana, after President Trump railed against him and backed a GOP challenger, another Republican in Congress, Thomas Massie, is facing a Trump-backed challenge in Kentucky in a primary tomorrow. And War Secretary Pete Hegseth will go there today to campaign for Massie's rival, Ed Gallrain. Meanwhile, Hegseth in a video announces a panel to review the military's legal system.
12: Secretary Hegseth spelled out the reasons for the review.
13: We must deliver reliable advice, better investigations, fair military justice.
12: Hegseth said the goal is not to tear anything down, but instead cut bureaucracy and make military lawyers more effective.
13: It's about strengthening and modernizing the system so that our vital Judge Advocate General Corps can better support the warfighter, uphold the rule of law, and deliver the absolute best legal services that our troops have earned.
12: Kevin Uretsky, Fox News.
7: On Wall Street, as oil prices rise, stock futures fall about 300 points for the Dow after the Dow's even bigger drop on Friday. In the NBA playoffs, the top seed in the East, Detroit, knocked out in a Game 7.
14: The step back Jay, money! Wow, Spider has been scintillating.
7: Donovan Mitchell led the Cavaliers to a 125-94 blowout win over the Pistons on Amazon Prime Video, sending Cleveland to the conference finals to take on the New York Knicks. On the NASCAR track,
15: the All-Star race didn't get off to a very All-Star-like start. A 10-car pileup on the second lap knocked out former All-Star winners Kyle Larson, Ryan Blaney, and Christopher Bell. That helped set the stage for another former winner.
16: Third straight win at Dover, counting 2-point races and the All-Star.
15: Courtesy FS1, that was Denny Hamlin continuing his dominance at Dover. He collects the $1 million prize for the second time in his career.
7: That's Tim McMaster, and Aaron Rye won golf's PGA Championship. I'm Dave Anthony. This is Fox News.
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2: Hey, welcome back. Neil Diamond. Oh, Mary.
0: Don't ever doubt in me.
2: Scientists may have found a bizarre new way to hunt for dark matter. Not by seeing it, but by listening for it. A new study suggests dark matter could leave a faint fingerprint inside gravitational waves created when massive black holes collide billions of light years away. Researchers say spinning black holes may actually churn dark matter into dense clouds, almost like cosmic butter. When scientists examined dozens of black hole mergers, one signal appeared to carry the possible imprint of this mysterious invisible substance. It's far from proof, but for the first time, researchers believe dark matter may have whispered to us through the fabric of space-time itself. 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
2: And we are back with Margarita Mooney Clayton, PhD, the author of When Mary Calls, Surprising Encounters with the Mother of God. I love iconography. I love icons in the Greek Orthodox Church. And in your book, Aidenhart is presented as this renowned Orthodox Christian iconographer, artist, thinker, and his work explores the spiritual power of sacred art and icons. For those not familiar with iconography, and some people are misinterpret icons, they think that, you know, we pray to the icon, that we worship the icon, which isn't true, but explain maybe through the words of Aidan Hart what iconography is all about and why it's important.
6: Well, I met Aidan in England, where he lives now, during my honeymoon, because I married later in life and my husband had been an apprentice of Aidan. My husband and Aidan both came to faith through their artistic inspirations, right? So Aidan actually was not, although he's a world famous iconographer, he's made icons for King Charles, for many popes. He was raised non-religious and came into the Christian faith on his own by reading the Bible, then worshiped with a Baptist church. And so he wanted to integrate his love for making sculptures and the human form with what he was learning about Christianity, which was amazing to him, that Christianity teaches that humankind was redeemed by God, and that we're not only redeemed spiritually, our bodies are redeemed, and that our bodies will come back in our afterlife. And so he was thinking, how do I use my love for art to show the dignity of the human person in art? And that's when somebody introduced him to the Greek Orthodox tradition of iconography, which precisely, as you said, Richard, is not a tradition of worshiping the piece of wood or the art, but of expressing what scripture tells us, which is that God revealed himself in human form, thereby redeeming our humanity and lifting our humanity up to have this capacity of being united with the eternal. So all of these miraculous experiences we've been talking about are profoundly spiritual experiences, but that also transform our very bodies more into the likeness and the image of God that we were created in. So what Aidan explains in his book, and he's done iconography for Protestant churches, Catholic churches, Orthodox churches, what he explains is that iconography is supposed to make visible to us the invisible reality of our redemption. And so iconography, the reason people look at it and they think, oh, this is kind of, it looks kind of strange. It's not because they don't know how to draw, but that they're trying to draw the human face where it's recognizable as the person, the saint, the prophet, Mary, Jesus, but transfigured. Because what the saints look like in heaven has already been transfigured, transformed through this encounter with God. So we will recognize each other and our family members in heaven, but we will have been filled and transformed into also a new being. So sacred art, Aidan really believes, communicates, not just in a kind of illustrative storybook sense, but it communicates, Richard, by creating a memory, by putting the people of the Gospels, the prophets, Moses, Aaron, Isaiah, and then, of course, Jesus Christ, Mary, putting those people in the present and reminding us that they're real to us. All of these encounters with the Mother of God I've been talking to you about are just a reminder that the people are forerunners in faith, are part of the family of God, and they're real to us. And they're really present in a, not in a bodily way right now, because they've already passed over into the other realm, but they're present to us spiritually. And so that's the purpose of icons. Two things that he says that icons can do is, first of all, show the dignity of the human person and remind us of the meaning of our redemption, that it's bodily and spiritual. Icons resist this kind of dualism between the material and the spiritual. And secondly, icons make the living presence of the prophets and the saints, of Mary, take them into our home. Just like Jesus says on the cross to John, "Son, behold your mother." And from that day forward, the disciple took his mother into his home. I suggest that everybody listening, if you don't already, have an image of the Mother of God and Jesus in your home. They're really present to you. And if you gaze upon that image and lift your heart up to that image, they will be with you more and more. This is what this practice of prayer with images does, is it transforms us, it binds us to the people in the image who are really present to us and stand as a bridge between us and God.
2: Would you say that icons are a window into heaven?
6: Oh, absolutely. Icons are, that's one of the ways that they're described. And again, but what does that mean, Richard? They're windows into heaven because they show us the continuity between all of us have a unique existence and this incredible miracle that God, the eternal, takes on human form. The Word became flesh. God became a particular person at a particular moment in time. And each of us continues in the afterlife to have our unique existence. This is not reincarnation. And this is not Buddhism, where kind of the self disappears in the afterlife. No, in Christianity, we each have an essence, a soul, a unique existence, which continues with God after this life. And icons are a reminder of that. And when you worship in a church that has icons around you, you're not worshiping the icons. The icons are giving you this, if you want to call it, apocalyptic vision of the transformed world that we're all journeying towards. So these icons are meant to move our attention and to give us a visible, a tangible sense of the mystery that we're trying to approach through faith, while knowing we can never fully express what heaven looks like. It's beyond our imagination, but we can picture it. And by picturing it, our minds, our hearts are drawn towards that mystery, and it becomes more a part of us.
2: Let's talk about Tammy Peterson's story in the book and her experience with Mary, the Mother of God.
6: So Tammy Peterson, the wife of psychologist from Canada and public speaker Jordan Peterson, she became very ill. And this was about 6 years ago, and was hospitalized, and they couldn't figure out what was wrong, why her body was losing fluids. She had dropped down to under 100 pounds. She could, you know, her ribs were poking out, and she was told that she didn't have long to live. And she described to me, and I recount this in the book, she described that she approached her death kind of stoically. She was not a Christian at the time. She had been practicing kind of yoga and meditation, but not Christianity. And she just thought, I need to accept my fate. I'm going to die, and that's ordained. You know, that's my destiny. But when she shared the news with her son that she was going to die, he got so upset and so sad that she suddenly realized that her motherly love, her sacrifices as a mother, had been worthwhile. And she felt a strange presence enter her body. And she now thinks it was the Holy Spirit. But she felt spiritually somehow transfigured in this miraculous moment when she's talking to her son. And the miracle there was simply that she suddenly felt like her life had some worth to it and was worth fighting for. And in the hospital, while she's awaiting to see her fate, not knowing if she's going to make it or not, a friend who was Catholic showed up and began to teach her this practice of saying the rosary. Now, the rosary is a common devotion, a common way of calling on Mary's spiritual protection. And it consists of praying the Our Father, the Lord's Prayer, and then the Hail Mary prayer, which comes, the beginning of that prayer comes from Luke. Hail Mary, full of grace, the Lord is with you. Blessed are you among women, and blessed is the fruit of your womb. Those are the words of the angel Gabriel to Mary, and then of Elizabeth. And Tammy had known the Lord's Prayer from her childhood, and she learned the Hail Mary. And what you do with the rosary is you pair it with a different scene in scripture, the birth of Christ, the crucifixion of Christ, the resurrection. And you repeat these prayers while creating a visual image of what's going on in scripture. So the rosary prayers are meant to be a meditation on scripture. They're meant to concentrate the mind on a particular point of scripture so that comes to you. And so for Tammy, this was like a reopening of her heart to Christianity. And she was just simply open, asking God for guidance. And she began to realize that every single line of the Lord's Prayer, "Thy will be done," that meant something really to her, that she was giving her life over entirely to God. She wanted to survive, but the most important thing that she says, Richard, was that as much as she wanted to survive, she didn't know if she would. But in giving over her will and saying, "God knows if I'm going to survive or not. This is my desire, but God, you know best. I entrust everything to you." She experienced a kind of spiritual freedom where even though she was suffering, she was now actually able to pray for other people and offer up her suffering for other people. And she began to just name all of the people that she loved in her life and ask God to protect them. And so when you're suffering, Richard, I don't know if you've experienced this or if callers have, that sometimes suffering can turn us in on ourselves and make us anxious, make us angry. But Tammy experienced a kind of spiritual freedom where her suffering didn't have to keep her from offering her love through prayer, which was all she could do when she's in the hospital. But those prayers were meaningful, and those prayers could actually reach people. And this was really freeing to her. But as she shares, although she was now suddenly one day they walked in and something had changed and her body was healed. And medically, nobody could explain what suddenly happened, but she was proclaimed healed, released from the hospital, and about 6 years have passed and she's been fully healthy. So she did experience a miraculous healing. Then the question becomes, then what do you do, right? What do you do?
2: Right.
6: How do you
2: and
6: keep
2: what did
6: that?
2: You do?
6: Well, she put images in her house. She put up sacred images of Mary and Jesus. And she kept praying the rosary and she read scripture and she talked to somebody who explained to her the Nicene Creed, which was the result of a council of church fathers, church leaders in the year 700 I forget the exact year in the 700s, but it's a statement of faith. And she felt that her conscience was calling her to join a church. It took her 5 years to go from that miraculous healing to baptism and confirmation in the Catholic Church. But she felt that to go from the miraculous to the everyday, she couldn't do that on her own. And she realized that the church, the community of the church, the hierarchy of the church, and even the authority of the church, which she really grappled with, that if she wanted to continue to serve other people and to give up her self-will and to belong and to help other people, she needed to do that through the body of Christ. And the body of the Christ has a mother and has a head. And so she was received into the Catholic Church. And she still prays the rosary every day. She reads scripture every day. She prays the Psalms. And Mary was then a bridge for her back to the scriptures and back to the church, which is why Mary's often called the mother of the church.
2: Right. I wanted to talk briefly about some more of these apparitions before the bottom of the hour here, which is fast approaching. Most of us are familiar with Our Lady of Guadalupe, which took place in the 1500s. And of course, Our Lady of Lourdes, and also in the 1850s, Our Lady of Fatima, perhaps the most famous in during the First World War, 1917. Are there maybe lesser known, but more modern apparitions that we may not be aware of the Virgin Mary?
6: You know, an interesting one, actually, Richard, I had a student in my class who is Egyptian, and there was an appearance of the Virgin Mary in Egypt in the 1960s. And what's so interesting about it, Richard, is that it was witnessed actually by a lot of Muslims. and was understood by the Muslims to be Mary. Oftentimes, we don't realize that Muslims revere Mary as the mother of Jesus, not the mother of God, because they don't believe Jesus was God. But they do believe Jesus was a prophet, and they believe Mary was a very holy woman. And what's interesting there in the context of Egypt is how much persecution there has been of Christianity. But even in a context like that, that the mother of God can appear and both Muslims and Christians can recognize her as the mother of the people. And so what's interesting about that apparition, I mean, Egypt, frankly, is still really suffering, and Christians in Egypt are really suffering. And so my Egyptian friend says that, you know, Christians in the Middle East have to really grapple with this reality that God is present to them, even in the midst of this very, very long prosecution and suffering. But there's something about the motherly, the maternal presence, which can call attention to the enduring presence of God, even in the midst of that tremendous suffering. So that's one, Our Lady of Zaytun. There was one in Rwanda, Our Lady of Kibeho. Again, Richard, a place where, you know, millions of people were slaughtered. And here's the Mother of God bringing a message of peace and unity, even in the midst of earthly destruction.
2: Right. That was in the 1980s. I think a series of them between 1981 and 1989. Mm-hmm. The one mentioned in Egypt, I think she appeared over a Coptic church before thousands mm-hmm. of people. Thousands.
6: Yes.
2: It's remarkable. All right. We're going to open up the phone lines and take questions and comments about the Virgin Mary. Has Mary ever appeared to you or someone you know? We'd love to hear from you. We'll continue this conversation with Margarita Mooney Clayton, the author of When Mary Calls, right here on Coast to Coast AM.

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1: Welcome back to the Black Crowes Soul Singing. A controversial new paper claims the Great Pyramid may have been more than a tomb, possibly some kind of cosmic communication device. The theory points to the pyramid's near-perfect alignment, its mysterious location, and a strange numerical coincidence between its latitude and the speed of light. The author even suggests the pyramids at Giza formed a kind of planetary signal system. Critics say the idea is highly speculative and unsupported by science, but the mystery remains. Were the pyramids built to honor the dead or communicate with the cosmos? You can check out the story in the carousel up at coasttocoastam.com. You know, some questions are so far outside the mainstream, most people are afraid to even ask them. Beyond Belief asks them anyway. Hosted by George Norrie, this groundbreaking series explores UFOs, consciousness, ancient civilizations, the afterlife, hidden dimensions, and the mysteries science still struggles to explain. Featuring researchers, experiencers, scholars, and seekers from around the globe, well over 600 episodes and still expanding the boundaries of what's possible. 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From healing wells in Ireland, underground churches in communist Cuba, tonight's conversation explores extraordinary modern encounters with the Virgin Mary. My conversation with Margarita Mooney Clayton and your calls next on Coast to Coast AM.
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1: And we are back with Margarita Mooney Clayton, the author of When Mary Calls, Surprising Encounters with the Mother of God. I just received this email from Miss M, a regular listener to Coast, and she's writing here about the mystery miracle tree of East 71st Street. Presumably that's in New York. Do you know anything about the miracle tree of East 71st, Margarita?
6: I do not know about that. I do teach a book called Robert Orsi's book, The Madonna of 150.

0: 14th Street, that's in East Harlem, that talks about the Marian, the Italian American devotion to Our Lady of Mount Carmel. But no, I don't know about the tree at East 71st Street. But New York, again, today a very secular place, but is filled with these beautiful shrines to Mary and old churches. And I think I would love to know more, and I would encourage anybody listening to stop in to a Catholic church or an Orthodox church or one of these shrines of Mary, and just lift up your intentions and entrust yourself to Mary's maternal protection. She's real, and she's looking to tie you to the faith and to bring you to her son Jesus.
1: I hadn't heard about it either, and I just did a quick search. Let me just read here quickly from the website. It's called Ephemeral New York at .wordpress. Anyway, it started out as a mystery in the 1980s or early 90s. A 6-inch ivory statue of the Virgin Mary suddenly appeared from a tree on 71st Street between First and York Avenues, probably the middle one. Oh, they're referring to an image here. The middle one below, which is boxed off. One account has it that the statue popped out after a truck knocked a limb down during a construction project. Another says that it materialized while workers were trimming branches. Upon seeing the little statue, the workers refused to cut anymore. Within days, the tree was enshrined by the faithful who came to honor the Virgin and leave behind objects of devotion. This was from a New York Times piece from 1998. There you go. This ivory statue suddenly appearing in this tree on East 71st Street. That's remarkable.
0: Isn't it remarkable how we can see in the material world these signs of God's presence that, again, seekers can recognize this, people of faith? It's unbelievable how God puts his signs of his presence in the world, and we're the ones whose hearts are hardened, who sometimes don't want to acknowledge it. But the signs really are everywhere. And that's the story of the Italian American devotion to Mary, that God's mysterious presence is coming to us all the time, but it's our vision is what's clouded.
1: Do you still believe Mary is actively intervening in the modern world right now?
0: I do. Now, what I do in the book, Richard, I do, of course, talk about these miraculous stories, these dramatic encounters with Mary. But I also talk about, I mentioned the rosary, which is a daily practice. I mentioned that I'm a Catholic. And I conclude the book with me attending Mass on the feast day of Our Lady of Guadalupe. So we haven't had a Guadalupe kind of appearance in the United States. And if you don't know the story of Guadalupe, there was a young Aztec in the 1500s, Saint Juan Diego, who saw a vision of Mary. And when he reported it to the bishop was very skeptical. And so then he went back to the woman and she said, "Well, bring the bishop these roses." And he wrapped the roses up in his tilma, in his cloak. And when he unwrapped the cloak, there was an image of Mary. And it's an
1: Wow.
0: image not made by human hands. It's been studied. It's there in the Basilica in Mexico City. And what happened after that was mass conversion amongst the Aztecs to Catholicism. So I'm not saying that there's a Guadalupe kind of appearance of Mary, but what I narrate in the book was that when I attended Mass on the feast day of Guadalupe as a Catholic, I'm worshiping Jesus in the Eucharist, but the service that fills the church around the Eucharistic service is a memory of God's incredible miracles through Mary and his love for us. And the biggest miracle through Mary is that Jesus came into her body. And so what religious rituals are meant to do is to keep present in our memory all of the miracles that have happened so that we leave transformed, but transformed in hope and in service and in charity. And really, Richard, I think one of the miracles that Mary wants to work in people's hearts is the miracle of forgiveness. We live in a time where people are angry and they're resentful. And the greatest freedom that someone like Sally experienced was the ability to forgive and to let go of anger. And it's a very controversial teaching of Christianity, but our
1: it's a
0: suffering
1: tough one.
0: Is not.
1: It is a tough one. Yeah.
0: To forgive our enemies. Oh, very tough. And if you've ever experienced, and for me personally, when I had to forgive people that I really didn't want to forgive, that's a miracle because it's God's grace working in me. And there's a way in which I know that that's not me, that that's supernatural grace allowing me to be the person that I can't be on my own. Those are the kinds of everyday miracles that we can all ask for and that we all need. But they're miracles that transform us for love and service.
1: All right, let's go to the phones, and we're going to start with Catherine in Indian Wells, California. Catherine, welcome to Coast. You're on the line with Margarita Mooney Clayton. Go ahead.
2: Hello. Thank you, Richard, and what a great guest, Margarita. I say the rosary every day, and I'm 68 years old. We used to have Latin Mass in our house. I promised your lovely call screener, I'll keep this brief and bullet point. I could say a dozen things, but as a traditional Catholic, we view much as the saint, Mary, our mother, Virgin Mary, mother, as an intercessor. We don't pray to her as a god. Would you, first, that's my first bullet point. Do you want to answer that? You want me giving you my second?
1: Yeah, go ahead, Margarita. Did you want to respond to that? She's an intercessor. She's not, we're not praying directly to her, according to
2: Catherine. She intercesses on our prayers and
1: on her behalf.
2: Pleads
1: right.
2: and prayers. Thank you.
0: A lot of times people want to say, oh, well, there's female archetypes across different religions. And I think the unique claim of Christianity is that God took on human flesh through a woman. And so in Christianity, as you're saying, God's presence to us in the world came through Mary. And so when we lift our prayers to Mary, we're going back to God the way that he came through us, through a woman. But Mary is not God. She is the vessel that brought God into the world. And again, as I mentioned earlier, at the Annunciation, Mary submits her will entirely to God. This is not a kind of, Mary is not a female goddess who has power unto herself. The power she has comes from being a mediator of God's power into the world, which I believe is what you're saying, Catherine.
1: Catherine, thank you for that. It seems to me we don't, or at least I don't know a lot about Mary before she became the mother of God. But I have been told recently, actually, we had a visitor in the house who has been studying this, and she said that Mary was given over to the temple in Jerusalem at a very young age. And she resided, I don't know if this is true, but she resided inside the Holy of Holies, where she was supposedly fed by an angel. And the Holy of Holies, of course, is where originally the Ark of the Covenant, was placed. And that kind of makes sense because, you know, Mary is, sort of became the Ark of the Covenant, of the New Covenant, right? Is any of that true?
0: So the best source for that I know of, Richard, is called the Proto-Evangelium of James. And yes, it is believed by tradition that Mary was, the term for it is called a temple virgin, so given over to the worship by her children. And there are images of this in Eastern Orthodox iconography of Joachim and Anna presenting Mary to the temple. And yes, it is believed that Mary had a special calling as a young woman that prepared her to become the mother of God. And the reason that this is relevant, but even if you don't have the Proto-Evangelium in your tradition, what you're saying, Richard, about Mary as the Ark of the Covenant is very similar to what I said earlier about the new Eve, that the way that Mary was understood in the early church was always thinking about imagery from the Old Testament. Because just as the early church had to grapple with who is Jesus based on what they knew from God's revelation in the Old Testament, they also had to grapple with who is this woman, Mary, the mother of Jesus, based on what they knew from the Old Testament. And so this title, this way of calling Mary the new Eve, which I mentioned, was a sign that just as the fall had come through a woman, the redemption of us, Jesus came into the world through the body of a woman, bringing us back to God. But also, as you said, Richard, it's incredible that a woman's body became the temple where God dwelt, right? And the Word was made flesh and dwelt amongst us. Now, God could have come into the world as a fully formed human adult, but he didn't. He came through the womb of a woman, which is why the Theotokos, which you mentioned, the God bearer. And she also was called, you're right, she's called the Ark of the Covenant, because in the temple, right, the Ark was the place where the sacred could be contained in the world. Well, Mary was the container. She was the container for God in the world. It's wild to think that. And so her body was the Ark of the Covenant.
1: Wow. Very cool. Let's say hi to Jean in Douglas, Michigan. Jean, welcome to Coast. Good morning.
3: Hey, James. Yes, I have a fascinating story to tell, and I swear with my hand on the Bible that every word of it is true. I'm Roman Catholic. I wear a religious item called a scapular, and this is what happened. I believe it to be a miracle. I was preparing a meal in a glass Pyrex dish. I set the dish on a burner along with by the other burner that I thought I had turned on, but I actually transposed the burners. I turned the wrong one on. So the one that should have been on was not the one the glass was on. So a minute's passed and I pick up the glass Pyrex dish that I was cooking a meal or preparing to cook a meal in, not expecting the burner to be hot under it. The glass fractured as I'm holding it. Now, the weird thing is, when I picked it up, there was no sensation that it was hot, and that's why I didn't realize it. The burner, I had a pot of water. That's the burner I had turned on accidentally. So when I pick up this glass Pyrex dish, the weight of what was in it and me picking it up, it fractured on the bottom, but it exploded like a pipe bomb in front of my face. And the only thing between it and me is the scapular, because I was holding it close because I kept hearing crackling. I'm looking at the water, and water doesn't crackle. It boils. And I'm like trying to make sense out of the weird noise because it didn't make sense. Well, the glass was fracturing as I'm holding it, not realizing it. But the weird thing is it wasn't hot to the touch. So the thing exploded in my face. Not a single piece of glass hit my eyes, face, or body, or arms, or chest. And the only thing between me and it was the scapular. Now, what happened, the glass blew all over the kitchen, down the hall. It was so loud, I thought I'd wake up my brother who was asleep. This is like at 2 a.m, and he didn't hear it, but it was a very loud explosion. So it took hours to pick up the glass. Then the end of the story, there was so much glass that was able to fill up a Kleenex box.
1: Gene, I got to jump in because we're just about out of time. That's a remarkable, that sounds like a miracle. Quick comment from Margarita.
0: Yeah. Give thanks to God, and because God has given you that miracle, go out and serve other people with charity.
1: All right. Thank you for that great call, Jean in Douglas. I think we can squeeze really quickly if we move quickly. Jim in New York. Go ahead. You're on the air on Coast to Coast AM.
4: Hello. I just wanted to say that Mother Mary appeared to a friend of mine to save my life when a bunch of Satanists poisoned me and were murdering me to steal everything I had. She came in. I was under demonic possession. I lost 20, 30 pounds 8 years ago. And Mother Mary came in. My friend called me like 3 a.m. and said, "What's going on?" Mother Mary came to me and said, "You're in trouble." And we figured out what was going on. We started praying to Mary. And everything worked out right. I got rid of them, and my life was saved by Mother Mary.
1: Thank you for that, Jim. Margarita, quick comment on Jim's miracle.
0: In the book of Revelation, in John's vision of the apocalypse, we see a woman clothed with stars, with the moon under her feet, and she's crushing the head of the serpent. Mary is a spiritual warrior, and she is slaying the demons, and we can call on her protection to expel demons, and she will channel the power of God to expel those demons.
1: Do you have a favorite icon of the Virgin Mary?
0: My favorite icon of the Virgin Mary. So my husband is an iconographer, and there's one of his, which I gave to everybody at our wedding. I'm looking at it right here in my office, and it's an Italian style Sienese, he calls it, but it's really just a gentle, tender image of mother and child, and Christ's eyes are meeting us, and Mary is looking at Christ. So Mary has got one eye kind of looking at us, but she's pointing our vision to her son, who's looking directly at us.
1: When Mary calls, surprising encounters with the Mother of God, Margarita, how do we get a copy?
0: It's on Amazon, Barnes & Noble, Skyhorse Publishing, and I look forward to hearing from you. If you have stories to share, send me an email.
1: Fantastic. Margarita, I really enjoyed this. Thanks for spending some time.
0: Thank you.
1: Margarita Mooney Clayton, PhD. All right, coming up next on Coast to Coast AM, Maxim Furyk, author of Paranormal Apocalypse. Is This How It Ends? Stay tuned right here on Coast to Coast AM.

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7: Time is of the essence. I'm Dave Anthony, Fox News. President Trump wrote that on Truth Social in all caps, warning Iran the clock is ticking, and they better get moving fast, or there won't be anything left of them.
8: The president's post comes as reports indicate the Iranians have submitted a revised proposal to Pakistani mediators aimed at addressing some of the gaps in their previous response that President Trump described as a piece of garbage.
7: Fox's Trey Yingst in Tel Aviv.
8: If the war does resume, we're likely looking at a scenario where there are joint U.S. and Israeli strikes hammering the Iranian regime, not just around the capital of Tehran, but also in other key areas, especially along that western coast near to the Strait of Hormuz, where the Iranians still have some smaller cruise missiles and abilities to target international shipping lanes.
7: Oil prices rising another 1% this morning. That cruise ship stricken by the Hanta virus got to its final destination this morning, docking in the Netherlands, where the crew will be quarantined. The ship will be disinfected. Three people on board died. A Canadian passenger has tested positive, and 18 Americans taken off the ship are isolated as a precaution in Georgia and Nebraska. There is another virus outbreak in Africa, Ebola.
9: Hundreds of suspected cases and at least 80 deaths, with a warning that things could get worse. The outbreak of Ebola in the Democratic Republic of Congo and Uganda is now classed by the World Health Organization as an international emergency. It says the outbreak could already be much larger than detected. The WHO also believes there's a significant risk of local and regional spread. It's urging affected countries to activate emergency procedures and screening.
7: Jonathan Savage. Three juveniles in custody in Austin, Texas after a shooting spree over the weekend, leaving four people injured, one critically. The teenagers are accused of stealing multiple cars and shooting at people and homes and fire stations. As for why, Austin Police Chief Lisa Davis says,
10: I don't know what motive would drive anybody to come and drive around senselessly in this city and in multiple parts of the city shooting.
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7: Saturday, it was Senator Bill Cassidy, ousted in a primary in Louisiana. Will it be Congressman Thomas Massey tomorrow in Kentucky? President Trump hopes so, calling him the worst Republican congressman ever.
15: On ABC's This Week, Congressman Massey said he wasn't concerned over GOP Senator Bill Cassidy's loss in Louisiana Saturday and alleged that well-financed opposition has gotten involved.
16: How did this race become the most expensive race in the history of Congress for a primary? It's because three billionaires from outside of Kentucky have funneled millions of dollars in here. They're trying to buy a seat.
15: President Trump endorsed Massey's opponent, Ed Gallrein. Massey has seen the president's anger by voting against the One Big Beautiful Bill and voting for the release of the Epstein files. Gernal Scott, Fox News.
7: On Wall Street, stocks could drop on top of Friday's big losses. Dow futures down more than 300 points. In the NBA playoffs, the Final Four is set.
17: This topsy-turvy series belongs to Cleveland. A blowout Game 7 win in Detroit to advance to the Eastern Conference Finals.
7: The call on Amazon Prime Video after the Cavaliers routed the top-seeded Pistons 125-94. Cleveland advances to play the New York Knicks starting tomorrow. Tonight, the West Finals tip-off, defending champion Oklahoma City versus San Antonio. There's a new major champion in golf.
18: So many contenders and an unlikely champion rose to the top at Aronimink Golf Club.
19: That is exquisite!
18: Courtesy CBS, Aaron Rye's 68-foot birdie on 17 all but clinched his first career major championship. He fired a final round 65 to win by three strokes. He's the first Englishman to win the Wanamaker Trophy since Jim Barnes in 1919, and he snaps a run of 10 straight American winners. John Rahm and Alex Smalley tied for second.
7: That's Tim McMaster. I'm Dave Anthony, and this is Fox News.
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21: Clock is ticking. Good morning, I'm Gordon Deal, along with Nicole Murray on this Monday, May 18th. Glad you could be with us. Here's what we have for you this hour.
0: President Trump has delivered another warning to Iran about reaching an agreement to end their conflict.
21: Three teenagers have been arrested for random shooting sprees in Austin, Texas that have left four people injured.
0: U.S. officials say American forces killed an estimated 20 Islamic State terrorists in northeast Nigeria.
21: And how people using weight loss drugs are putting a dent in restaurant revenue.
19: Well, one thing they're doing is trying to highlight protein, and that's really something that folks on these drugs really crave because it can cause the loss of muscle, and protein is helpful for muscle. So you'll see McDonald's is now highlighting the protein in its Egg McMuffins and other meals, and they hope that will help.
21: Heather Haddon at the Wall Street Journal on how GLP-1 users are forcing restaurants to change their strategies. President Trump is claiming on social media that the clock is ticking for Iran, warning that there won't be anything left of them if Tehran can't reach agreement with his administration. Trump wants a deal to end the war, but Iran's rejection of many of his demands and refusals to make meaningful concessions on its nuclear program has reintroduced the military option. Meanwhile, Pakistan's interior minister visited Tehran over the weekend for talks with senior Iranian leaders about the deal for ending the war. Maryland Democratic Senator Chris Van Hollen on NBC's Meet the Press.
22: Prime Minister Netanyahu said that he'd been waiting 40 years for somebody to go to war with him in Iran. He found a president stupid enough to do it. I blame Donald Trump for that decision, but here we are.
21: Axios was first to report that Trump is expected to convene his top national security team in the Situation Room tomorrow. Separately, Amnesty International says Iran put to death over 2,100 people last year, a figure more than double that of 2024. Police in Texas say they've arrested three juveniles they believe were connected to 12 shooting incidents across the city that injured four people. Struck two fire stations and triggered a shelter-in-place order in South Austin. Austin Police Chief Lisa Davis said investigators took a 15-year-old and 17-year-old into custody following the shootings, which began late Saturday and continued into Sunday morning.
10: A motive? I don't know what a motive is. I don't know what motive would drive anybody to come and drive around senselessly in this city and in multiple parts of the city shooting.
21: The Manor Police Department said a third suspect, a 16-year-old who fled following a pursuit earlier in the day, had been detained. Authorities said the 17-year-old already had a warrant connected to the theft of a firearm from the same store where the 15-year-old allegedly stole another gun. Police said the suspect stole multiple vehicles throughout the spree and fired shots at apartment complexes, homes, pedestrians, and two fire stations. Thousands gathered on the National Mall yesterday for a day of prayer, worship music, and patriotic speeches for an event celebrating the nation's 250th anniversary. The event, called Rededicate 250, featured Trump administration officials, conservative Christian leaders, and musicians. Organizers billed it as a chance to solemnly rededicate our country as one nation under God. Trump in a recorded message.
23: If my people, which are called by my name, shall humble themselves and pray and seek my face and turn from their wicked ways, then will I hear from heaven and will forgive their sin and will heal their land.
21: The programming featured speeches from cabinet officials, more than a dozen Christian faith leaders, and one rabbi. Supporters described it as a public affirmation of faith in America, but critics saw it as blurring the line between religion and politics. The event was hosted by Freedom 250, a public-private organization backed by Trump that's planning a series of events ahead of the nation's 250th anniversary. If you've missed anything from today's show, by the way, there's an easy way to catch up. All you have to do is tell your Alexa, Siri, or Google to play This Morning with Gordon Deal. 11 minutes after the hour on This Morning, America's First News.
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0: bringing you what you need to know. This is America's First News, This Morning with Gordon Deal.
1: Thanks for spending time with us. Welcome into Monday. As more lawmakers than usual leave Congress, it begs the question, is this a one-off spike or a larger sign of things to come? Here's Valerie Yerk, House leadership reporter at Roll Call. Valerie, give us numbers.
2: Yeah, especially in the House. I mean, granted, there's more of them, but 56 members total are planning on not returning next year. And, you know, by that count, that includes people who are just retiring, not running for re-election, or running for a separate office, whether that's back in their home state or sometimes even the Senate. You know, some House members are hopping over there. But still, a lot of members and the majority of them are Republicans, and the majority of those Republicans are from safe red seats. And so when you look at the numbers haven't been this high since, I think the analysis we did said, since the 1992 cycle, when I think something around like 60 members said that they were not coming back the following year. So it's been decades since the numbers were this high. And so and when you look in the Senate again, I believe it's the numbers up about 11, and still mostly Republicans who won't be coming back next year.
1: Wow. So if there's safe red districts being left behind, it's not just about midterm pressures here, right? What else is going on?
2: Right. So a lot of it points to members being frustrated with how little they get done. You know, the legislative productivity rate for this Congress has been pretty low. People just aren't able, even if they have a good idea and they're a member of majority and they have leadership backing, that doesn't necessarily mean that it'll cross the finish line and they can, and in the end, it's they're not bringing home their priorities to their districts. There's a lot of reasons for that. You know, one big one, I think, is, you know, political polarization. And another one is kind of this environment that makes it easier for the quote unquote show horse members, or those members that you see on TV a lot or kind of vie for the spotlight. It helps them to thrive. So I think a lot of members are just like, I'm not seeing return on my investment here. And, you know, they're like, I'm out.
1: I think it was a former lawmaker you talked to who said something along those lines, right? There are some people just want clicks. They're not interested in getting anything done.
2: Exactly. Yeah, I believe that was Congressman Dan Kildee from Michigan. It really is so much click driven, and it starves. I mean, the so-called workhorse member, those members that keep their head down, kind of stay out of the limelight and really just focus on bringing, you know, money for projects home to their districts, or, you know, other priorities. I mean, like I said before, even if you're in the majority and you have something backed by leadership, it's just harder to get that stuff done now.
1: Yeah. We're speaking with Valerie Yerk, House leadership reporter at Roll Call. The story is called Screw This, I'm Out, Why Members of Congress Are Retiring. How about the role of redistricting, Valerie?
2: Yeah, so the redistricting push has really thrown a wrench in this, and especially the Supreme Court decision last month on regarding the Voting Rights Act. And so what looked like before this, a pretty confident House Democrat majority win in November, at least House Democrats were pretty confident, is looking a little more blurry now, because there's a lot of states across the South, a lot of are going back and redistricting, trying to get more Republican seats. And it's honestly a mess. It's hard to keep up with. I mean, every day there's more news about a state legislature coming out and saying, you know, we're gonna add more red seats, for instance. We're gonna add more Republican seats to our map in this kind of mid-decade redistricting push. And then the next day, some state Supreme Court strikes it down. It's always this back and forth. And aside from just like fatigue, it also makes it complicated for members to plan out, you know, where they could even campaign over the next few months. It's definitely, if anything, it'll cause more retirements probably in the next few months, you know, according to what experts are looking at.
1: Thanks, Valerie. Valerie Yerk, House Leadership Reporter at Roll Call. 19 minutes now after the hour on This Morning, America's First News. Here's Nicole Murray.
3: And now, the three big things you need to know. Number one.
4: President Trump says the clock is ticking for Iran, warning there won't be anything left of them if Tehran does not get moving fast to make a peace deal. House Speaker Mike Johnson on Fox News.
5: We're pushing it as aggressively as we can because we know that gas prices, we're acutely aware of the what that means to American families, and we got to get that settled out. And I can tell you that the entire administration and all of us in Congress, Republicans, are working on that.
4: Oil prices rose after President Trump's comments.
3: Number two.
4: Austin police have arrested three juveniles who investigators believe were connected to 12 shooting incidents across the city that injured four people, struck two fire stations, and triggered a shelter-in-place order. Police Chief Lisa Davis.
6: We had shootings, robberies, car auto robberies, and then we had the shots that took effect on people. So four people were shot. Total four people. We had buildings, apartments that were shot into.
4: Davis added that the suspects stole at least four vehicles as they traveled throughout the city.
3: Number three.
4: Two fighter jets have collided in midair during an air show at the Mountain Home Air Force Base in Idaho. A Naval Air Force's spokesperson said all four air crews safely ejected from both aircraft yesterday, and an investigation is underway. CBS News reports each aircraft costs roughly $67 million. New York officials are urging commuters to work from home today as a strike by Long Island Railroad workers threatens to disrupt travel for hundreds of thousands of residents across the region. Governor Kathy Hochul.
7: This strike would not have been possible if the Trump administration had not taken the highly unusual step last fall of releasing labor unions from mediation. Unfortunately for our commuters, the direct consequence of this action is the strike we have today.
4: It is the first LIRR strike in roughly 30 years. CDC data says that emergency room visits for tick bites have reached their highest levels for this time of year since 2017 due to warmer temperatures. The Northeast states are seeing the largest increase as of April. The Midwest is the second most affected region. Michael retook the top spot at the box office this weekend, scoring an additional $26 million domestically and nearly $84 million globally. In second, The Devil Wears Prada 2, which pulled in another $18 million in the U.S.
1: Man, looks like I'm going to wind up watching Michael at home. I'm just not sure I can make it to the theater.
8: I don't love the movie theater experience anymore. I'd rather be at home on my couch, pajamas.
1: Pajamas.
8: You know?
1: Sipping wine.
8: Yeah.
1: Something like that.
8: My mind.
1: Some sort of cocktail. Thank you, Nicole. 22 minutes now after the hour on This Morning, America's First News.

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You sort through tons of resumes and you get too many so-so applicants. 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Well, now, there's a place where you can meet them fast.

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0: Thanks for joining us. Taking weight loss drugs means eating less, and for many Americans, dining out less, too. A growing body of research shows that people on GLP-1s are denting the restaurant business by cutting back on visits. Analysis from Heather Hatton, restaurant reporter at the Wall Street Journal. Heather, what are we seeing?
1: Well, we're still figuring it all out. What we do know is lots of Americans are taking these drugs, right? It's millions of people and expected to be millions more as the pill form comes out and is more widely adopted and covered by insurances. And more people turn to these drugs to try to lose weight. And in surveys that analysts have done of these users, many say that they reduce their restaurant visits when they're on these drugs. They pare back their visits. They also, when they go out to eat, maybe they get fewer entrees. They tend to not drink as much. So that means both a loss of visits and also a loss of actual spending once they're at the restaurant. Now, this is going to impact, it seems, different kinds of restaurants differently. So, you know, you think of the Chipotles and those fast casual chains that really emphasize protein and the ability to have fresh ingredients and customize their bowls or sides. Those tend to do better, those kinds of restaurants, while fast food does a little worse. So we're still getting our arms around it, but it does seem like there's some winners and losers as these drugs become more prevalent.
0: Yeah. So if fast food may be in the crosshairs here, are they going to be forced to change their offerings if they haven't already?
1: Well, one thing they're doing is trying to highlight protein, and that's really something that folks on these drugs really crave because it can cause the loss of muscle, and protein is helpful for muscle. So you'll see McDonald's is now highlighting the protein in its Egg McMuffins and other meals, and they hope that will help kind of cancel out some of this, you know, this drop. But, you know, French fries just, it's hard to make the health case for things that are deeply fried or deep fried, you know, fried chicken. So those are a little tougher. So you might see some, you know, smaller portion sizes for some of these types of fattier foods that the chains might offer in the future.
0: We're speaking with Heather Hatton, restaurant reporter at the Wall Street Journal. The story is called GLP-1 Users Are Taking a Bite Out of the Restaurant Business. I thought it was interesting, too. Restaurants might be making all these efforts and tweaks and such, and I guess the surveys show that a lot of people actually don't stay on the GLP-1s once they're on them.
1: Yeah, so that's why it's so difficult to really understand what's going on, and I can kind of sympathize with these restaurants. So people will take the drugs, maybe they'll lose a lot of weight and then go off them, maybe they'll cycle back on them. Maybe not everyone in the one household is on the drugs at one time, and of course there's the expense. I mean, these drugs, you know, some insurance covers it and some don't, so it can be expensive to stay on them for good. So it's hard to, for a restaurant, it's just really hard to know how much to sink into this right now.
0: Thanks, Heather. Heather Hatton, restaurant reporter at the Wall Street Journal. By the way, if you've missed anything from today's show, you can stream or download the podcast. It's available every day on Apple, Google, Spotify, or wherever you get your podcasts. 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
0: So. 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
1: So, if you guys will indulge me.
0: 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The incredibly talented and hilarious Will Ferrell on an episode dedicated to crimes committed by people named Will Ferrell.
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3: Hello, I'm Robert Smigel. I did lots of things. 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
10: What's the doomsday clock, Josh?
11: So the doomsday clock is a metaphorical clock that is overseen by the Bulletin of Atomic Scientists. It's a graphic representation of how close humanity is to self-inflicted disaster.
10: They moved the second hand on the clock forward to 89 seconds to midnight, which means it's the closest that clock has ever been to midnight since they started.
11: In 1947, when the U.S. and Russia were starting the Cold War, it was 7 minutes to midnight. We're now less than 2 minutes away from midnight. The furthest away it was from midnight was 1991, after the Soviet Union dissolved. It was all the way back from 17 minutes to midnight.
10: I think it's a valuable thing because it just raises awareness every year with people. Just another thing to kind of say, hey, like, we're not headed in the right direction as humanity goes.
11: All these things that have been developing for a while have been accelerated because of the threat multiplier of misinformation and disinformation and conspiracy theories.
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13: Thanks for spending time with us. Welcome into Monday, May 18th. Gordon Deal with Nicole Murray. Some of our top stories and headlines. Trump warns that Iran, the clock is ticking for Tehran to find an agreement to end their conflict. Three teenagers arrested in Austin, Texas for random shootings that injured four people. U.S. forces killed an estimated 20 ISIS terrorists in Nigeria yesterday. The New York City commute being upended this morning thanks to a strike by Long Island Railroad workers. England's Aaron Rye won the PGA Championship at Aronimink outside Philadelphia. And the secret to a long life, according to a 103-year-old World War II vet from Georgia. That story in about 20 minutes. There's nothing like a brush with death to get you to refocus your life and career priorities. Speaking from recent personal experiences, we're joined by

0: because I was coughing really hard with my bronchitis to the point that my whole body was coughing, that I burst a blood vessel in my brain while coughing. That's really the best explanation they've got right now. So besides never coughing again, there's nothing else. Oh, so I'll tell you what, though, you know, it was very, because in my, I was still thinking okay, my speech was okay, my vision was okay. It was just, I had a terrible headache, and wow, my left side was really weak, and it's still weak, but I'm working on it. But when your brain's working pretty well, you have a lot of time to lay there in the middle of the night in bed jail, because they wouldn't let me get up by myself, yep, thinking about what's most important. And that's a great theory, and we all say, oh, if you got your health, you got everything. We have all those platitudes that are nothing but platitudes until it affects you. And I remember being in the ICU saying to the nurse, and I got really teary-eyed, and I said, I wasn't ready to be old. Man. And she said, nobody is.
1: Did you think you were going to die at any point?
0: No. No. Mm-mm. I didn't, because they got in there and said, there doesn't seem to be any systemic problems. No, I never thought that. But I knew that things would change. And as I'm sitting there thinking about how we do this as human beings, we say things like, I'm going to work till I'm 70. I'm going to do this until I'm going to travel in my 70s. But we all know, if we're being realistic, we all know that we can list several people, each person, who had that as a goal, who never got there. And so it really makes you focus on what matters day to day. And because I can only do so much right now as I'm building back. So I just focus on the things that are most important. And the things that aren't, I can look at and say, when can I do this again? Or do I ever need to do those things again? Wow. You just get a lot more focused. And I look at this as a kick in the seat of the pants, a warning call, because I've had perfect health. This is my first time I've ever
1: I was going to say, because, you know, you mentioned as we were chatting off the air about ignoring your body, but you take care of yourself.
0: Yeah, yeah. And I've never been in the hospital. And so I had almost an arrogance, I would say.
1: Okay.
0: About, well, that's not going to happen to me. But then you forget that in your head you feel 30, but you're not. And the body, I mean, time is undefeated in terms of, you know, taking down your body parts. And I hope that I have another 20 years. But I think it's very, I think we have to act as if we don't. In terms of, are you in a job you hate? Why are you staying there? Have you wanted to start this side hustle or do this or pursue this or go here? My heavens. Tomorrow. You know, I used to think that way too, even though I knew intellectually it's a very dangerous way to think because there is no tomorrow. So now I'm like, okay, so I don't know. Is there something wrong with my head? I don't know. We're still trying to figure that out. But what does that mean for how I spend my time and what I worry about?
1: Yeah.
0: So it's just, you know, we see our parents go through it. We see other people go through it, and we know it's coming in some way. And thankfully, it's not good to sit and think about it and obsess over it, but it's made me think, when is it okay to get on an airplane again? Oh, am I going to burst another blood vessel on the airplane? And will I be high over, you know, New York or something? So it makes you double think everything, but I don't want to do that to the point of not doing anything.
1: Thanks, Julie. Julie Balke, career strategist known as Julie on the Job, as she recovers from a recent stroke. 20 minutes now in front of the hour. On This Morning, America's First News. 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
8: Thanks for joining us. Welcome into Monday. It is time now for the mic drop with this morning's Mike Gavin.
9: Good morning. Well, we have a couple of stories of vehicle hijinks to talk about today. We start overseas, where a Norwegian teenager is a big fan of going on joyrides in buses. News reports say that police were alerted over the weekend about a young driver behind the wheel of a bus. The bus was allegedly stolen in Oslo and found more than 3 hours away in Grimstad. Thankfully, no one, including the boy, were harmed in the incident. And maybe that's because this 14-year-old now has a lot of miles behind the wheel of buses, with this being, according to police, at least the third time in 6 months that he's stolen one. The boy was taken into custody by police and child welfare services.
8: What in the world?
9: I mean, at least he knows, I guess, what he wants to do for a living. So many of us, you know, don't really know what we're good at, or we don't know what we're interested in. Yeah. He knows what he's interested in and apparently good at, because he's been driving all over Norway. I think at one point he made his way into Sweden in one of these trips, and has not, as far as I know, got into accidents, has not hurt anybody. So, you know, he's got a future all mapped out.
8: That's something. Why, does he pick up any passengers along the way, or is he like solo trips here?
9: Doesn't seem like it. Seems like he's just taking rides by himself.
8: Time to update the LinkedIn profile, too.
9: That's what I'm talking 14 about.
8: 14 years old, experienced bus driver. Doesn't need a degree. I mean, he's already got the experience thing locked down, right?
9: I mean, that certification would just be a waste of money at this point, right?
8: Wow. Child welfare services, though.
9: Yeah.
8: I mean,
9: I guess that's the reason that he's just kind of walking around, you know, just like kind of scoping out buses.
8: Yeah.
9: I don't know where the parents fit.
8: How about
9: picture.
8: That chat with your teenager, though?
9: Yeah.
8: Listen, son, we need to stop stealing buses. Right. There's a lot of things like drugs, sex, whatever. Like, stealing buses.
9: It's It's pretty obvious.
8: Never come across my radar screen ever in all those chats.
9: I don't think so. And closer to home, we take you to Fond du Lac County, Wisconsin, where footage from a high-speed chase there earlier this month shows a fleeing driver going airborne and jumping his car over another Dukes of Hazzard style. According to local TV reports, the Wisconsin State Patrol stopped the car and then called for backup because of an active felony warrant. As a sheriff's deputy and another trooper arrived, the driver took off. A high-speed pursuit began and eventually came to an end when the driver lost control, went into a ditch, then up the embankment, flying over another car and landing in a field on the other side of the road. Having miraculously survived that, the 44-year-old driver wasn't ready to surrender, fleeing on foot before he was eventually tased by police.
8: That was insane video.
9: I mean, it's something you just don't see in real life. I mean, that perfectly, it was absolutely perfectly timed to go right over another car that was on the road, you know, cleared it by a good few feet, yeah, and then somehow landed, I guess, safely on the other side of the road. Thankfully, there's a field on the other side of the road and right, not a building of some kind.
8: Yeah.
9: Landed in the field and was able to get out and run away. That's how unscathed he was.
8: There's so much that could have gone wrong with that.
9: Oh, yeah.
8: Like, fatally wrong.
9: Oh, yeah.
8: It's incredible.
9: For him, wow, and a number of other people.
8: I thought you were going to, when I saw the video, I thought you were going to say, here's what AI has done. I thought, wow, that's really good. But
9: yeah,
8: that was actual video.
9: As far as we know, that was completely real.
8: Jeez. Thank you, Mike. 13 minutes now in front of the hour on This Morning, America's First News.
6: 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Beats all you never saw. Been in trouble with the law.
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10: 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Once again, here's Nicole Murray.
9: And now, the 3 big things you need to know. Number 1.
11: President Trump is warning Iran that the clock is ticking for their leaders to agree to a peace deal, and cautioned if Tehran does not come up with a better offer, they are going to get hit much harder. Maryland Senator Chris Van Hollen on NBC on whether China is needed to end the Middle East conflict.
12: I don't think we need China's support. I think the fastest way to end the war in Iran is just to stop digging a hole even deeper, and that's what we should do right now. After all, Donald Trump was the candidate who said he was going to keep us out of wars.
11: Oil prices went higher after Trump's comments.
9: Number two.
11: The president and Christian leaders have kicked off America's 250th birthday with a religious rally at the National Mall. Vice President J.D. Vance in a pre-recorded video at the White House.
13: To the opening prayer of our first Continental Congress, to Lincoln's call for national thanksgiving in the midst of the Civil War, to this very gathering today. We have always been and still are a nation of prayer.
11: The event featured Trump administration officials, conservative Christian leaders, and musicians.
9: Number three.
11: An Ebola outbreak in the Democratic Republic of Congo and Uganda has been declared a public health emergency by the World Health Organization after 80 deaths were attributed to the disease. WHO officials added there is a high risk the disease could spread even further to countries sharing land borders. CBS News reports that at least six Americans have been exposed to the virus in the region. Russian officials say Ukraine has launched more than 550 drones targeting more than a dozen areas in the region, including Moscow. At least three people were killed and roughly a dozen others were injured during Sunday morning's attack. Ukrainian President Volodymyr Zelensky said the attacks were in response to Russia's ongoing drone and missile launches aimed at cities around Ukraine. Three people have been killed and at least five others were injured when a driver crashed into multiple cars and pedestrians in Oakland, California. Authorities have not released additional details about what led to Saturday's crash, and the driver's identity has not been made public. Aaron Rye turned heads after he won the PGA Championship over the weekend. Hear the call on CBS of Rye sinking a long putt on the 17th hole, giving him a four-shot lead.
14: That was exquisite.
11: Rye is the first English golfer to win the PGA Championship since 1919.
10: It's a 68-foot putt. Oof. 68 feet. Remarkable. Thank you, Nicole. 6 minutes now in front of the hour.
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10: Thanks for joining us. A World War II Army veteran from Eastern Georgia credits living a long life to a 17-word motto. TheHealthy.com says James Sneed, who's 103, revealed he has moved through his life guided by a saying that a school teacher taught him while he was growing up in Shiloh, Alabama, roughly around 1932. You may have heard the coach of the Chicago Bears highlight it during last football season. It goes like this: good, better, best, never let it rest. Till the good become better and the better become best. When Sneed turned 18, he joined the Army just a few months after Pearl Harbor. He spent time in North Africa, Italy, Switzerland. As for what's next, Sneed will celebrate his 104th birthday in September and do so at his local YMCA. For Nicole Murray and Mike Gavin, I'm Gordon Deal. 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
24: Good morning. This hour's top story, no body, no cause. The Larry Mellette murder trial starts today with key questions unanswered. I'm Veronica Carter along with Brett Burkhardt. It's Monday, May 18th, and two Navy jets collide midair. We'll tell you about the split-second escape for crew members. You're listening to San Diego's Morning News.
25: Right now, we're taking a look at eastbound 8 right at Texas Street. The traffic light's not working. They're on the blink there. So remember, that becomes kind of like a four-way stop. Just be patient. That's actually a planned outage that should be wrapping up here in the next hour. Also up in North County, eastbound 78, Caltrans wrapping up work. Mar Vista Sycamore, so be careful passing them. We'll keep an eye on everything for you. John Monty, your next traffic in 10 minutes.
24: May gray may be easing a little bit in the next few days. Gradual minor warming trend starts today. Should last through midweek. Going to have a wind advisory for the mountains of the deserts, but that should die down this afternoon. Low to mid-70s at the coast and inland upper 60s for the mountains, 80s in the deserts today. Right now, it's 58 in Santee. Downtown San Diego, cloudy, 59. KOGO News Time, 5 o'clock. The trial of a Chula Vista man accused of killing his wife is finally getting underway with opening arguments today, more than 5 years after her murder. Her body has never been found. Maya Mellette was last seen January 2021. Her husband, Larry, was arrested in the fall of that year. Retired homicide prosecutor Matt Murphy, who has a successful history of prosecuting murder cases that don't have a body as evidence, tells reporting partner 10 News enough circumstantial evidence can deliver a guilty verdict.
26: It's going to be cell phone pings. It's going to be witnesses. It's going to be people that he tried to hire to help cast spells. It's going to be people that were talking about relationship problems.
24: The 12-person jury in the Mellette trial consists of 7 women and 5 men. A top public official in Mexico arrested in San Diego over the weekend. He was indicted last month in New York on weapons and drug trafficking charges and was reportedly arrested here in San Diego by the U.S. DEA.
25: He is a senator from Sinaloa, Mexico, and a former security general. 53-year-old Enrique Inzunza Cesarez could face a maximum sentence of life in prison if convicted. He was indicted on charges including narcotics importation conspiracy, possession of machine guns and destructive devices, as well as conspiracy to possess machine guns and destructive devices. 9 other defendants, including the governor of Sinaloa, were also indicted. Jordan Christmas, KOGO News.
24: A man's under arrest after he allegedly set 6 early morning fires in the Birdland and Kearney Mesa neighborhoods. San Diego Fire Department says 5 of the fires broke out within 1 hour, just after 4 in the morning on Sunday. The 6th one reported about 90 minutes later on Linda Vista Road between Mesa College Drive and Markham Street. No injuries or serious damage to the buildings were reported. Also happening this morning, an investigation underway after 2 military fighter jets collided during an air show in Idaho. NBC's George Solis reports on video of the incident.
0: Navy officials say the pilots collided while performing an aerial demonstration. Incredibly, you can see 4 parachutes deploy as the jets start to rapidly plummet towards the ground.
24: The weekend air show is being held near the Mountain Home Air Force Base about 50 miles outside of Boise. Video shows the jets colliding yesterday before spinning toward the ground and crashing. All 4 Navy pilots were able to eject.
1: Yeah, it really was an amazing vision to see the smoke in the sky and then them parachuting out to safety. Today is the deadline to register to vote in the June 2nd primary. Eligible voters who missed today's registration deadline can still cast ballots. They can use California's same-day voter registration process at county election offices or at voting sites throughout Election Day. Early voting is already underway. Registered voters can return their ballots by mail at an official drop box or at a polling place.
24: San Diego County leaders voting on whether to give themselves more time. There will be 2 different votes on term limits tomorrow.
3: The supervisors are set to take a second vote on a plan from Chair Tara Lawson-Reamer, already approved by the 3 Democrats on the board. That would put a ballot measure before voters in November, asking to make the supervisors immediately eligible for an extended 3rd term, while limiting other offices like the sheriff and district attorney to 3 terms if state law changes. Supervisor Joel Anderson has a separate proposal that would also ask voters for a 3rd term, but it would not apply to current board members.
4: Our own term limits would be absolutely self-serving, and county residents don't support that.
3: The plan would also not limit the other offices, which are not determined by the county. Both measures will be considered Tuesday. I'm Jack Cronin.
1: A new warning is being sent by President Trump to Iran. In a sharply worded post on social media, Trump said the clock is ticking for Iran. He added they better get moving fast or there won't be anything left of them. In the meanwhile, the United Arab Emirates says it's investigating a drone attack on the nuclear power plant in Abu Dhabi.
24: How the Padres could be San Diego's MVP when it comes to solving the city's budget problem.
1: That's next on San Diego's Morning News. We are live on the iHeartRadio app. Good Monday morning to you.
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23: Listening to San Diego's Morning News. Driving to work is better with Brett and Veronica. News, conversation, and a little fun along the way.
24: Cogo News Time 507. The Padres may be part of the answer to San Diego's money problems if a top city leader has something to say about it.
11: City Council Member Sean Elo Rivera is proposing to take some of the money that the city pays to the Padres as part of a joint use agreement to use for funding the arts. Mayor Todd Gloria restored some funding for libraries and rec centers, but not the $12 million that he once got from arts and culture organizations. Elo Rivera says he is pushing to slash the city's share of Petco Park expenses while budget talks are still going on. As he told the Union Tribune in an emailed statement, "I won't subsidize the $3.9 billion enterprise's operations while we tell kids in this city that their library hours are going to be reduced and arts and culture programming will be eliminated." Mark Mayfield, Cogo News.
24: San Diego City Council is holding a budget hearing for the public tonight at 6 at City Hall.
1: Chula Vista Mayor John McCann's campaign has admitted it violated a city ordinance by collecting general election contributions before the primary was held. The campaign's treasurer says the violation was unintentional, according to the Union Tribune. McCann's campaign says refunds have begun as required under city code.
24: San Diego County District Attorney's Office has joined forces with prosecutors in Baja California. It's all in an effort to support victims and survivors on both sides of the border.
13: DA Summer Steffen says the partnership reflects a shared commitment to standing with victims, especially those who have experienced crimes like domestic violence, sexual assault, human trafficking, and child abuse.
14: We are uniting as a justice system that holds those offenders accountable, with the Attorney General from Baja California here personally, and also uniting as a system of care with our family justice centers.
13: Both sides signing a memorandum of understanding to strengthen collaboration. I'm Phil Farrar.
1: The United Arab Emirates says it's investigating a drone attack on a nuclear power plant in Abu Dhabi. Authorities say the Sunday attack targeted an electricity generator outside the inner perimeter of the plant, and that investigators are looking for the source. Oil prices, though, rose more than 1.5% after the incident. A new poll finds more of us are unhappy with the state of the economy. The CBS News YouGov poll shows that Americans find financial conditions uncertain and the economy to be struggling. The survey also found that Americans' approval of President Trump's handling of the inflation has hit its lowest point. Respondents noted their income is not keeping up with inflation, which has reached its highest level since the year 2023.
24: Cogo News Time now, 5:10. Repairs are finished this morning, but people in the South Bay say the sewage crisis is far from over.
1: That's next on San Diego's Morning News. We are live with real-time traffic and weather on the 10s.
25: Right now, we're keeping an eye on the North County because here they come out of that Temecula Valley. You've got a little bit of slowing starting up South 15, kind of between the 79 Temecula Parkway down to about Rainbow Valley Boulevard. Eastbound 8 to Texas, traffic lights not working. SDG&E had a planned outage, but those lights are not back on just yet. Oh, also a car broken down. Southbound 15 near Rancho Bernardo Road, he made it to the right shoulder. 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
24: So we have May gray continuing, it could die down a little bit.
1: You think so?
24: Yeah. So weekend was, I don't know.
1: It's gloomy.
24: Yeah, it was gloomy. But, you know, here's the thing in San Diego. You know it's going to be over, so it's okay.
1: If you live somewhere, see the other side of the coin,
24: if you live somewhere where it's always like this, then it gets terrible. Mm-hmm. It gets like depressing. But here, you just have to wait it out. And that's kind of what we're doing right now. A gradual minor warming trend starts today, should last through midweek. More sunshine. Wind advisory for the mountains and the desert, but that should die down this afternoon. Coast and the inland areas in the low to mid 70s, upper 60s for the mountains, 80s out in the deserts. Mira Mesa, 58 right now, downtown San Diego. Cloudy, 59. Koga News Time, 5:11.
1: If you smelled smoke this weekend, it came from a large vegetation fire on Santa Rosa Island. This is in Santa Barbara County. The 10,000-acre wildfire was impacting air quality here in San Diego County. The National Weather Service says you'll probably be able to smell the smoke through tomorrow as the fire continues to burn.
24: Emergency repairs on a cross-border wastewater pipeline in Tijuana have been finished, but people in the South Bay said they want permanent fixes.
6: A leak in the sewer line was reported last Thursday, causing increased sewage flows into the South Bay wastewater treatment system. Mexican water officials released photos on Friday showing crews repairing leaks in the massive pipeline that carries wastewater through Tijuana before it's treated near the U.S.-Mexico border. The latest repairs come as residents continue dealing with foul odors and environmental impacts linked to sewage overflows through the river valley and into the Pacific Ocean. Michael Kastner, Kogo News.
1: The body of a man has been found in a rolled-over truck one day after he disappeared near Warner Springs. A woman called the San Diego County Sheriff's Office to report her husband missing. He was last seen actually Saturday afternoon. Officials launched a search by air and land. Shortly afterward, the woman found her husband's truck overturned in the ravine. Cal Fire officials finally reached the truck. They found the man dead inside the wreckage.
24: Governor Gavin Newsom may start his presidential run with some deep pockets.
7: Chris Larson is a crypto executive who says that he will boost Gavin Newsom any way he can. Most political insiders say that Newsom is planning to announce an official campaign for president just after the November election. Another tech head honcho, Gary Tran, is said to be backing the possible presidential run, telling Politico that Newsom offers an alternative to the progressive left of the Democratic Party. I'm Jason Campadonia.
1: Former FBI Director James Comey says he has complete faith in the judicial system and an ongoing case involving his social media posts. Comey appeared on NBC's Meet the Press, adding that he believes he is innocent.
15: The genius of our founders. It's the, frankly, the only leg of our three-leg stool that is still standing in the U.S. government, but it's standing tall and straight.
1: Comey is facing federal charges after posting a photo of seashells that spelled out 8647, which federal prosecutors have argued is a threat against the president. The former FBI director declined to comment on the specifics of the case. Comey will be arraigned on June 30th.
24: Luigi Mangione faces a critical hearing today in the New York City trial for his alleged murder of United Healthcare CEO Brian Thompson. Judge in his state trial is set to rule on a motion from his defense team seeking to suppress key evidence that was collected during his arrest at a McDonald's in Pennsylvania. At issue are the items found in his backpack, which include the alleged murder weapon and his journal. Mangione's defense says they were unlawfully seized without a warrant.
1: Large crowds gathered on the National Mall in Washington, D.C. for the Jubilee of Prayer Sunday. President Trump, Vice President J.D. Vance, and Secretary of State Marco Rubio all spoke pre-recorded messages, with Vance talking about the power of prayer.
16: We have always been and still are a nation of prayer, and thank God for that. In times of suffering and in times of triumph, millions of Americans continue to turn to prayer and their faith in God.
1: The free event featured Christian speakers and several top government officials and was live streamed through churches and ministries. The government-funded event is part of the official celebration of America's 250th birthday.
17: Try to scream. But Dara, take the sound before you make it.
24: Michael Jackson's music making a return to the top of Billboard's top R&B hip-hop album chart.
1: Well, that makes sense.
24: It's because of the 1982 album Thriller, which lands in the number one spot this week.
1: Mm-hmm.
24: Album's jump in streaming activity was fueled by the release of the film, Michael, sending it back to the top of the list for the first time in four decades.
1: All
24: if
1: right.
24: it had just jumped up there randomly without it being Halloween or without,
1: I know,
24: you know, this film out, then we'd all be going, what?
1: Yeah,
24: now it does make sense.
1: It totally makes sense. And I think it will really permeate other generations.
24: Yeah, you know? New fans,
1: exactly. KOGO News Time 516. 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
1: Parking meters along Adams Avenue and Kensington go live today.
24: And investigations underway after two military fighter jets collided during an air show in Idaho.
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1: Is this a story about parking?
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24: Oh, it must be country.
20: Firing up his Coleman grill.
24: Yep.
1: There you go.
20: We got 24 tall boys on the chill.
1: Nice.
20: Yeah, 14 of them's mine.
1: Oh, I love country songs. Hey, parking meters along Adams Avenue in Kensington go live today. This is news in your neighborhood, and we're diving into it a little bit.
24: Yep. Paid parking programs, part of San Diego's effort to raise money while addressing a $118 million budget deficit. I just realized my doctor's on Adams in Kensington. So now I got to pay.
1: Is that right?
24: Now I got to pay. All of a sudden it becomes a big deal.
1: Suddenly you're screwed.
24: Yeah, the meters and enforcement signs already in place on Adams Avenue. Locals say they're worried paid parking could discourage people from visiting the neighborhood.
1: All right, start singing the blues or their country song. Is your dog still alive?
24: Dog left him along with the missus.
1: Is the pickup truck working still?
24: Nope, not that either. Otherwise, there would be no song.
1: Oh, by the way, my my daughter married into a farming town, and she farming a family, and Luke Bryan played at her farm.
24: Oh, wow.
1: Over the weekend. It was pretty amazing. Wow, speaking of country music. Still ahead on San Diego's Morning News, we are taking a look at all sorts of stories, including your money news. We're going to check the markets ahead, along with ketchup. Do you refrigerate it or not? And how does that affect the taste?
24: Cocoa News time now, 521. Let's check those roads.
25: On the coastline, we have a new crash at southbound 5 before Harbor Drive. Solo car spin-out kind of a thing, and he made it to the center divide, so just be careful as you go past him. Southbound 15, a little bit of slowing, Winchester Road to Rainbow Valley Boulevard. Northbound at Otay Mesa, hour 30-minute wait, 2 hours 15 minutes at San Ysidro. 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John Monty, your next traffic update in 10 minutes.
1: Well, the May gray may be easing a little bit in the next couple of days. We have a gradual minor warming trend that begins today, and it should last through the midweek with more sunshine. We have a wind advisory for the mountains and desert, but that should expire this afternoon. And we are looking at your daytime highs in the low to mid 70s of the coast and inland areas, upper 60s for the mountains, and the mid 80s in the deserts. The Padres host the Dodgers tonight, and the temperature for opening pitch should be right around the mid 60s. It'll be beautiful, but make sure to layer up because it's going to get colder. Gradual warm up will peak on Wednesday. Cogo News Time 522.
24: This is an interesting little survey coming from Woman's World. There is a link between a store's bathroom and how much you spend at that store.
1: Really?
24: 60% of shoppers spend more money at businesses that have a clean, well-maintained restroom.
1: I had, for some reason, my middle daughter, every time we would, you know, she was 6, 7, maybe 8 years old, and we would go out to dinner. And the first thing she wanted to do was go to the bathroom. And not necessarily to go to the bathroom, but to go
24: check it out.
1: I don't know. Yeah. I mean, it's such a weird quirk. And now her daughter, my granddaughter, does the same thing. Airlines are cracking down on seat squatting. Have you heard of this? Warning passengers they could be removed from flights. A growing trend known as seat squatting is prompting airlines to take a much tougher stance, with some warning that passengers who refuse to sit in their assigned seats could now face removal from the plane. The practice where travelers take seats that are not theirs, often hoping that no one will challenge them, has always become increasingly common. And you know that happens at concerts everywhere.
24: Right? Yeah. You know, just the last time I was on a plane, there was just a guy in my seat. And
1: did you have to compare your tickets?
24: I said, oh, I think that one's, I was very polite. I said, I think that one's mine. And he just looked at me and he goes, can you sit in the middle?
1: Oh, gosh.
24: And I just stared at him. I didn't answer. And he just got up and he moved somewhere else, took somebody else's seat.
1: Yeah.
24: It's like, I guess you're the supreme, you know, Mr. Entitled.
1: Gosh, apparently.
24: Here's a question for us this morning.
1: Okay.
24: Do you put your ketchup in the fridge?
1: I do.
24: I do too.
1: Okay.
24: And it's just because my mother did it. My mother did it, so I do it.
1: Thank you. And that's exactly why I do it too.
24: And I know, I've read the science. Food safety experts say it's perfectly fine in the pantry.
1: Even after you open it?
24: Yes. But I cannot get it in my head that it is okay.
1: Yeah.
24: And I don't like to think about it, because that means that there's so many chemicals in it preserving it that I don't want to eat it.
1: Exactly.
24: But they say, a professor of food science says, I put the ketchup in the cupboard next to my open barbecue sauce. They're both perfectly okay.
1: The barbecue sauce too?
24: Yeah.
1: Oh, I just keep that in the fridge as
24: so
1: well.
24: So let's ask people, do you refrigerate your ketchup and your mustard and all those kind of things?
1: Yeah.
24: Or not? Use the TalkBack microphone on the iHeart Radio app.
1: Love that. Let's check in with Dan Mitchinson. He's got your money ahead of the opening bell. Good morning, Dan.
0: Well, thanks. Good morning back at you. Good morning, everybody. California has launched a $1 billion rebate program to boost the sale of electric heavy-duty trucks. That money comes from the state's low-carbon fuel standard program. Albertsons is using AI to help reduce the moldy and squishy strawberries and grapes that end up in the produce section. That tool doesn't just check for moldy or overripe fruit. It's also looking for bruising, discoloration, decay, overripe, underripe, and even insect damage. Roughly 7,000 rent-restricted housing units were built or acquired in the last year here in San Diego. That's about a 90% increase compared to the previous year. That, according to a report just out from the California Housing Partnership. And we are back with a lot more coming up for you in 1/2 hour. Anytime, anywhere on the free iHeartRadio app with your money news, I'm Dan Mitchinson.
1: Still ahead on San Diego's Morning News, Trump loyalty and a defeated Republican senator.
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29: 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That man was Jeffrey Epstein, and he had set up a system designed to bring him underage girls. Local police and the federal government would investigate and, by their count, find dozens of victims. Epstein would become one of the world's most infamous predators, a man who could have faced decades in prison but served just 13 months in his own wing of a county jail.
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29: Epstein's abuse would span years and cross state lines.
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29: 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Truth and Lies, Jeffrey Epstein.
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1: Good morning. This hour's top story. President Trump says words matter, and a fellow Republican senator found that out the hard way. It's Monday, May 18th. I'm Brett Burkhardt.
24: I'm Veronica Carter. We'll get the latest from our White House correspondent. 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
25: Coming into San Diego, southbound 5 in the Oceanside area, right before Harbor Drive, a solo car spin out. Now he spun all the way to the center divide, so that's good. He's not blocking any lanes on you. Coming out of the Temecula Valley, slowing south 15, starts up around Winchester, continues down to Rainbow Valley Boulevard. 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John Monty, next traffic update in 10 minutes.
1: May Gray has been very stubborn, and we're looking at a gradual warming trend that begins today. It should last through midweek with more sunshine, so the May Gray is starting to dissipate a little bit. We have a wind advisory for the mountains and desert, but that should expire this afternoon, and we're looking at daytime highs in the low 70s. At the coast, mid-70s in the inland areas, upper 60s for the mountains, and mid-80s for the deserts. KOGO News Time, 531.
24: Over the weekend, Republican Senator Bill Cassidy lost his party's nomination in Louisiana following an extraordinary intervention by the president.
1: White House correspondent John Decker joins us live on the KOGO News Live line with the very latest, fresh off his trip to China. John, thank you so much for joining us on San Diego's Morning News.
5: Yeah, thanks. Good to be back. Good to be back on U.S. soil. There was a big primary race that happened over the weekend. That's the way they do it in Louisiana. They have these primaries on a Saturday. And as you mentioned, Bill Cassidy, who has served two terms in the U.S. Senate, was going for a third term. He's knocked out now. In fact, the primary race was one in which he came in third place. The president had endorsed one of his primary opponents. And why did the president do that? I think he was still very angry, the president was, that Bill Cassidy was one of those Republicans who voted to convict Donald Trump in his first impeachment trial. The president never forgot that. And as a result, the president endorsed Julia Letlow. She's a Republican congresswoman from Louisiana. She is the front runner to succeed Bill Cassidy and be the Republican nominee and likely will be the next senator from Louisiana.
24: John, do you think that this kind of demonstrates to Republicans that they can't go against President Trump or they risk losing at the polls?
5: Oh, absolutely. If you are a Republican and you're running in a primary, you want the endorsement of Donald Trump. Now, it doesn't necessarily mean, you know, you're going to win the general election, but in a red state like Louisiana, once you win the Republican primary, you're almost assured that you're going to win in the general election. You know, not necessarily the case in states that are purple, you know, in color. This is an example of the president certainly flexing his political muscle and showing what kind of power he has within the Republican Party.
1: You know, and this also kind of really also wades into the whole redistricting issue, especially given Virginia, which is considered another win for President Trump because the courts ruled on redistricting efforts in that state, right?
5: Well, that's right. That's another, I think you could call it, political win for the president for sure. And we'll have to see how effective the president is tomorrow because there's another primary race. One of the Republican members of Congress that the president would like to see defeated is up for his primary race. That's Thomas Massie. He's a Republican congressman from Kentucky, and he faces a tough race. The president has endorsed Thomas Massie's Republican opponent, and we'll see what happens with that race tomorrow.
24: All right, John, we will talk to you tomorrow. Thank you so much.
1: Hope you got some rest.
5: Great. Thank you. I did. Thanks so much. Appreciate it. Bye-bye.
1: Awesome.
24: That is our White House correspondent, John Decker.
1: Yeah, fresh off that trip to China. High-profile murder trial begins today under a cloud of mystery.
24: That is

0: wife, whose body has never been found. Maya Miliete was last seen in January 2021. 12-member jury in the case consists of 7 women and 5 men. But a retired homicide prosecutor, Matt Murphy, tells reporting partner 10 News, demographics don't matter.
1: What you want is you want rational, sober-minded people who are going to want to do the right thing, and they understand the importance of following the law.
0: The jury in the trial is expected to last for about 3 months.
2: Victims and survivors on both sides of the border would receive help in a new effort. San Diego County District Attorney's Office has joined forces with prosecutors in Baja California.
3: DA Summer Steffen says the partnership reflects a shared commitment to standing with victims, especially those who have experienced crimes like domestic violence, sexual assault, human trafficking, and child abuse.
4: We are uniting as a justice system that holds those offenders accountable, with the Attorney General from Baja California here personally, and also uniting as a system of care with our family justice centers.
3: Both sides signing a memorandum of understanding to strengthen collaboration. I'm Phil Farrar.
0: There is an investigation after 2 military fighter jets collided during an air show near Mountain Home Air Force Base in Idaho. Happened over the weekend about 50 miles outside of Boise. Video shows the jets colliding midair before spinning down toward the ground. 4 Navy pilots successfully ejected. The base was placed on lockdown afterwards. If you watch the video, it actually looks like it meant to happen that way.
2: Oh, no doubt.
0: Because it's, yes. It almost feel like it was part of the
2: plan.
0: Choreography.
2: Right.
0: Because you just see this boom, and then you see the beautiful, you know, parachutes just immediately floating down the sky. But this was an actual midair crash.
2: Yeah, boy. Can you imagine the panic in a pilot's eyes during that time? And you and I have done, I mean, I've
0: covered many air shows.
2: Shows, and I've flown with people who fly literally an arm's length in between wings of another airplane. There is a man who was wanted for a murder last year in San Diego who is now under arrest in Arizona. This is following a dramatic capture.
5: Detectives say 60-year-old Noel Frischknecht is the suspect of a fatal assault last October in the Midway District that led to the death of 68-year-old Brian Salatino. Frischknecht was arrested last week in an isolated stretch of the desert in Arizona near the Nevada and Utah borders. Police say Salatino was in a coma for about 100 days before he died. The sheriff's office in Arizona produced a dramatic video of the capture on its Facebook page, complete with rock music, drone footage of the trailer, as well as body camera footage. Jordan Christmas, Kogo News.
0: Kogo News time 5:40. A pilot turns a flight delay into a pizza party.
2: Wow. That's just ahead, but first a look at your real-time traffic and weather on the 10s.
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7: In the Oceanside area, that solo spin out, he's on the center divide, southbound 5, right around Harbor Drive. So just kind of be careful as you go past him. He's waiting on some help right now. Westbound 8 at the 163, getting reports of what might be a small brush fire on the right shoulder. So if you see fire crews responding, I'm sure they'll be taking care of business. Southbound 15 slows, Winchester Road to Rainbow Valley. 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John Monty, next traffic update in 10 minutes.
0: May gray may be easing a bit over the next few days. So we got a gradual minor warming trend that starts today, should last through at least midweek. More sunshine. Wind advisory for the mountains and deserts, but that should expire this afternoon. 70s at the coast and inland. Upper 60s for the mountains and just mid-80s in the desert. So much better than it was just a short time ago in the deserts. Del Mar, it's 59 right now. Downtown San Diego, cloudy and 59. Kogo News time, 5:41.
2: Emergency repairs on a cross-border wastewater pipeline in Tijuana have been completed, but people in the South Bay say they want permanent solutions.
8: A leak in the sewer line was reported last Thursday, causing increased sewage flows into the South Bay wastewater treatment system. Mexican water officials released photos on Friday showing crews repairing leaks in the massive pipeline that carries wastewater through Tijuana, before it's treated near the U.S.-Mexico border. The latest

0: Repairs come as residents continue dealing with foul odors and environmental impacts linked to sewage overflows through the river valley and into the Pacific Ocean. Michael Kastner, Kogo News.
1: San Diego County leaders debating whether to extend their time in office. There are two different votes tomorrow on term limits for county leaders.
2: A plan from Chair Tara Lawson-Reamer is getting a second vote after already receiving approval from the board's majority, three Democrats. That would put a ballot measure before voters this November, asking to make the supervisors immediately eligible for an extended third term, while limiting other offices like the district attorney and the sheriff to three terms if state law changes. Supervisor Joel Anderson as a separate proposal that would also ask voters for a third term, but it would not apply to the current board.
3: My proposal makes sure that the currently elected supervisors cannot extend their own term limits.
2: Supervisor Anderson saying he's against the retroactive term limit extensions, which are self-serving and could have different legal interpretations. I'm Jack Cronin.
4: All right, San Diego is ramping up for its big game against the Dodgers, right? The Padres-Dodgers game, and we're hosting. So as a result, public transit service as the Padres prepare to take on the Dodgers for the first time this season is really ramping up. And we're looking at today all the way through Wednesday. The trolley will arrive at Petco Park every 15 minutes before and after each game. So there's your incentive, because if you go to street parking within a half mile of the park, it'll increase to $10 an hour. To encourage fans to use public transportation. $10 an hour.
1: I would walk 500 miles.
4: I've heard that somewhere.
1: All right, I will just walk 3/4 of a mile just so I don't have to pay $10 an hour.
4: You can park in my space.
1: All right, thank you. There's probably going to be a lot of betting on that game.
4: I bet you're right.
1: California politics means big bucks for Vegas.
5: People have been placing bets in Sin City on who will replace Governor Gavin Newsom when he's termed out in January. Right now, the House has former Biden cabinet official Javier Becerra leading the race with 52% support and billionaire Tom Steyer coming in second. The prediction market Polymarket says they've raked in about $22 million in bets and trading volume on the California governor's race. I'm Jason Campadonia.
4: By the way, we're going to dive into this with a political analyst, former professor emeritus, I would say, Larry Gersten, who's in San Diego now. And we're going to talk to him about the governor's race and all the ins and outs on that. But that's really interesting. I didn't know you could bet on political races.
1: Yeah, isn't that interesting?
4: It should be illegal.
1: Yeah. Hey, Defense Secretary Pete Hegseth says he's forming a special review panel that'll look at the military's legal system.
6: In the video, Secretary Hegseth spelled out the reasons for the review.
7: We must deliver reliable advice, better investigations, fair military justice, and better support across the board.
6: Hegseth said the goal is not to tear anything down, but instead cut bureaucracy and make military lawyers more effective.
7: It's about strengthening and modernizing the system so that our vital Judge Advocate General Corps can better support the warfighter, uphold the rule of law, and deliver the absolute best legal services that our troops have earned.
6: Hegseth also cited the goal of providing better investigations.
1: That's Kevin Uretsky reporting.
4: NATO spy chief says Russia's facing difficult choices and is suffering under Western sanctions.
8: Few good options on the battlefield and financial resources being eroded. That, according to the head of Estonia's Foreign Intelligence Service, is the scenario facing Vladimir Putin. Estonia is a NATO member which borders Russia and used to be part of the USSR. Spy boss Kaupo Rosin reports Russia is losing more soldiers in Ukraine than it's able to recruit and is unable to make significant advances. He wants Western sanctions on Moscow to continue, saying they are having an effect. At the weekend, one of Ukraine's largest drone strikes killed 4 people in Russia.
4: Our thanks to Jonathan Savage reporting.
1: All right, we have good news and bad news stories with airlines. Which one do you want? You want good news or bad news first?
4: Can you just make it all good news? No?
1: No.
4: Yeah, okay.
1: You got to pick one.
4: All right, good news. Go for it.
1: All right. Then I'm going to do Southwest Airlines.
4: Oh, you are? Okay.
1: Praising one of its pilots for buying pizza for stranded passengers during a delayed flight at Reagan National Airport.
4: Wow.
1: Airline posted pics of the pilot identified as First Officer James on social media. He reportedly stepped off the delayed flight, ordered enough pizza for everyone, then served it to the passengers himself.
4: I mean, you're talking about like, That's got to be
1: $100. Yes.
4: An airline, in the meantime, opposite side of the coin, raising its checked bag fees for some customers. Kristen Goodwin explains.
9: American Airlines says going forward, folks who purchase a domestic basic economy ticket will be charged $55 for their first checked bag and $65 for their second checked bag. Adding, those who prepay for bags on its website or the mobile app will receive a $5 discount. The airline goes on to explain it will continue to offer complimentary bags to all Advantage status members, customers who purchase seats in premium cabins on domestic and international flights, and active duty U.S. military personnel. The company citing an evaluation of pricing and what it calls the current operating environment for the higher bag fees.
1: All right. You can pay for your bag fees if you do this. Mm. Listen to Kogo.
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4: That ought to buy you a couple of flights of baggage.
1: And a gallon of gas, maybe. listen for the national keyword, then you enter it at Kogo.com. Your next chance to win $1,000 coming up at 6 on News Radio 600 Kogo.
4: Here are some of the stories trending right now. Opening arguments, I should say, opening statements begin today in the trial of Larry Milliette, charged with killing his wife more than 5 years after her murder.
1: Today is the deadline to register to vote in the June 2nd primary.
4: Kogo News Time, 5:48.
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16: On the southbound 5 before Harbor Drive, that crashes on the center divide. He's just waiting on some help, somebody to tow him off so he can head home. Southbound 15's got a little bit busier. Stop and go, still from Winchester Road down to Rainbow Valley, but just a bit slower. Now getting reports of a small brush fire west 8 near the 163. Everything on the right shoulder. John Monty, your next traffic update in 10 minutes.
1: We've got May Gray.
4: Yeah, we do.
1: It's continuing for the next little bit, and then we're going to warm up for a while. Mm-hmm. We're going to see more sunshine through about midweek. Wind advisory right now for the mountains and the deserts, but that's going to expire this afternoon. 70s on the coast and inland, 60s in the mountains, and the mid-80s in the deserts. Gradual warm-up peaks on Wednesday. So let's just look and see what it looks like as far as temps. So let's go El Cajon. Mm-hmm. Today, 74. Tuesday, 79, and then Wednesday, 81, and then we drop back into the 70s.
4: So right gradual warm-up.
1: Yes.
4: Okay. All right. Hey, when was the last time you balanced your checkbook? Well, apparently artificial intelligence is here to stay, and it's going to manage your checkbook these days. If you're ready for that, as we hear from Evan Brown.
11: OpenAI now has a new set of personal finance tools embedded within its premier artificial intelligence, ChatGPT, and you can now have the AI chatbot link itself to your bank accounts using the platform called Plaid to work with more than 12,000 financial institutions. ChatGPT users frequently ask for financial help, such as asking it how to identify changes in spending habits. The company says this brings specific protection and privacy to such conversations with the bot. It can also use the personal data to create dashboards to help a user track their money.
1: May 18th, on this date in 1980.
17: It's erupting like it never has before, that's for sure. Because from where I'm standing, I can't see the top of the mountain. But I see the whole eruption coming from it. It's big.
1: Mount St. Helens erupted in Washington State, killing 57 people. I used to live where I would look out every day and see Mount St. Helens.
4: No.
1: Yeah, and you never stop thinking about the fact that that blew up not that long ago.
4: Yeah.
1: And it just took out everything in its path as it was coming down the mountain.
4: I forgot how deadly it was. But then they started selling the ash. Do you remember? You could buy a vial of ash.
1: My cousin and her husband brought us a big jar of ash because they were living right there.
4: Oh, boy.
1: And just gave it to us. And we had it for a long time. And then I ended up later at a yard sale or something buying a vase that had been made out of ash Mount St. Helens.
4: Actually, that's kind of cool. Yeah, I mean, it was a very historic moment for sure. 1985, not far after Mount St. Helens. Don't you. I mean, come on. The group Simple Minds had the number one song on the Billboard Hot 100 with Don't You Forget About Me. I got to high five the lead singer recently at a concert. It was really fun.
1: Did you?
4: Yeah.
1: Simple Minds?
4: Yeah.
1: Jim Kerr?
4: Yeah.
1: See, I'm so weird. I know these trivia. I can't remember my name most days.
4: He was great. I just like, because that is, for anybody who grew up in the 80s, that band was huge.
1: You know who he was married to for a long time,
4: no.
1: Right?
4: No. Tell me.
1: Chrissy Hynde from The Pretenders.
4: Really?
1: See, I know weird trivia. Only about music, though.
4: I love it.
1: Hey, we were asking earlier, do you refrigerate your ketchup or not?
4: Okay,
1: yes. And we asked you to use the TalkBack microphone on the iHeartRadio app and let us know.
18: I put my ketchup on the barbecue sauce, on the mustard, on the mayonnaise, and pretty much every bottle of sauce in the refrigerator.
4: Yes.
18: And I thought that was the correct thing to do.
4: Yes.
18: Thank you, Kogo 600 Radio. Bye.
1: Yeah, I'm worried. I know that they say it's perfectly okay to open it and leave it not in the refrigerator. Here's the worry. You get in the habit of not refrigerating these things, and then you don't refrigerate something that has to be refrigerated.
4: Like mayonnaise, as he mentioned.
1: You better put mayonnaise in the fridge. Use the TalkBack mic. Let us know what you do with your ketchup and your condiments, basically.
4: Yeah, exactly. Dan Mitchinson joins us with a look at the opening bell, which is coming up in about 35 minutes on San Diego's Morning News. Good morning, Dan.
19: And good morning to you. Good morning, everyone. If you're looking for an affordable summer vacation trip with the kids, and it is that time of the year, you may want to think about a national park road trip. You can purchase an America the Beautiful Pass for just $80 this summer, which covers entry for your entire vehicle to all federal rec sites for a year. Starting on June 1st, some San Diego County residents who receive food benefits through CalFresh will need to meet certain work or volunteer requirements that, under new federal rules. And we may see a resurgence of network TV shows this season. Each of the big four networks will have more scripted programs this coming year as Fox, ABC, NBC, and CBS try to fuel their streaming partnerships, according to The Hollywood Reporter. And we're back with a lot more coming up for you in 1/2 hour. We'll talk to you next time around with your money news. I'm Dan Mitchinson.
1: Just ahead on San Diego's Morning News, could the Padres hold the key to San Diego's cash crisis?
4: Kogo News Time, 5:56, plus your chance to win tickets to go to the San Diego County Fair.
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29: Good morning. This hour's top story. Should San Diego bet on the Padres to fix the city's budget blues? It's Monday, May 18th. I'm Brett Burkhardt.
1: I'm Veronica Carter. No remains, no closure as a high-profile Chula Vista murder case starts today. 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Those stories coming up. Plus, at 7:20 this morning, we have fare tickets for you.
16: Southbound 5 approaching the checkpoint as you're coming into San Diego. Looks like a truck lost a tire. Now, he ended up on the right shoulder. Don't know where the tire is. South 5 at Harbor Drive. Crash from earlier. On the center divide, just waiting on some help. And we've got stop-and-go traffic. South 15, a little bit slower now. Winchester Road to Rainbow Valley Boulevard. John Monte, your next traffic update in 10 minutes.
29: All right, we're looking at the May gray starting off, but it's going to ease a little bit compared to the weekend. Boy, it was just socked in. Gradual minor warming trend begins today, and it should last through the midweek with more sunshine. There is a wind advisory for the mountains and deserts that should expire this afternoon. And for your daytime highs, at the coast, a low 70s, mid-70s in the inland areas, and then the upper 60s for the mountains, and then the mid-80s for the deserts. In the opening pitch, we're thinking mid-60s when it comes to the Dodgers visiting the Padres. And the Padres are going to win.
1: Well, Here's a win.
29: How's going on in a limb
1: here's
29: there?
1: A win potentially.
29: All right.
1: The Padres may be part of the answer to San Diego's money problems if a top city leader has something to say about it.
0: City Council member Sean Elo Rivera is proposing to take some of the money that the city pays to the Padres as part of a joint use agreement to use for funding the arts. Mayor Todd Gloria restored some funding for libraries and rec centers, but not the $12 million that he once got from arts and culture organizations. Elo Rivera says he is pushing to slash the city's share of Petco Park expenses while budget talks are still going on. As he told the Union Tribune in an emailed statement, "I won't subsidize the $3.9 billion enterprise's operations while we tell kids in this city that their library hours are going to be reduced and arts and culture programming will be eliminated." Mark Mayfield, Coco News.
1: San Diego City Council is holding a budget hearing for the public tonight at 6 o'clock at City Hall.
29: The trial of a Chula Vista man accused of killing his wife is finally getting underway with opening arguments today. Opening statements today. More than 5 years after her murder, her body was never found. Maya Malete was seen on January 2020. One, that was the last time she was seen. Her husband, Larry Meliete, was arrested in the fall of that year. Retired homicide prosecutor Matt Murphy, who has a successful history of prosecuting murder cases that don't have a body as evidence, tells reporting partner 10 News enough circumstantial evidence can deliver a guilty verdict.
2: It's going to be cell phone pings. It's going to be witnesses. It's going to be people that he tried to hire to help cast spells. It's going to be people that we're talking about relationship problems.
29: All right. The jury consists of 7 women and 5 men.
1: A top public official in Mexico arrested in San Diego over the weekend. He was indicted last month in New York on weapons and drug trafficking charges and was reportedly arrested here in San Diego by the DEA.
3: He is a senator from Sinaloa, Mexico, and a former security general. 53-year-old Enrique Inzunza Cesarez could face a maximum sentence of life in prison if convicted. He was indicted on charges including narcotics importation conspiracy, possession of machine guns and destructive devices, as well as conspiracy to possess machine guns and destructive devices. 9 other defendants, including the governor of Sinaloa, were also indicted. Jordan Christmas, Cogo News.
29: A man is under arrest after he allegedly set 6 early morning fires in the Birdland and Kearney Mesa neighborhoods. The San Diego Fire Department says 5 of the fires actually broke out within an hour of each other. Just after 4 in the morning on Sunday, the 6th fire was reported about 90 minutes later on Linda Vista Road between Mesa College Drive and Markham Street. No injuries or serious damage to the buildings were reported, thank goodness.
1: Today's the deadline to register to vote in the June 2nd primary. Eligible voters who missed today's registration can still cast ballots. They can use California's same-day voter registration process at county election offices or at voting sites through Election Day. Early voting is already underway. Registered voters can return their ballots by mail at an official drop box or at a polling place.
29: Still ahead on San Diego's Morning News, seconds from disaster for 4 airshow pilots.
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4: 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Coffee wakes you up, but Brett and Veronica keep you going. 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
6: Kogo News Time 607 as our news watch continues into an investigation that is underway. You saw this video, chances are. Two military fighter jets colliding during an air show in Idaho, and NBC's George Solis reports on the video of the incident.
7: Navy officials say the pilots collided while performing an aerial demonstration. Incredibly, you can see four parachutes deploy as the jets start to rapidly plummet towards the ground.
6: The weekend air show was being held near the mountain home of the airbase, about 50 miles outside of Boise. Video shows the jets colliding yesterday before spinning toward the ground and crashing all four Navy pilots. Thank goodness they were able to eject safely.
1: We are following an agreement to clamp down on crime along the busiest border crossing in the Western Hemisphere.
8: This comes after San Diego County District Attorney Summer Steffen signs a memorandum of understanding with Baja's top prosecutor. D.A. Steffen says the document incorporates an agreement to further extend access to comprehensive victim services throughout the region.
9: We are expanding that bi-national collaboration that will allow us to share information to lawfully protect these victims on both sides of the border.
8: Baja California Attorney General Maria Elena Andrade Ramirez said international cooperation reflects a shared commitment to joining forces across borders to protect those who need it most. I'm Phil Farrar.
6: All right, you've heard stories in recent days about all the rain we could get with an El Nino weather pattern that's expected to be stronger this upcoming winter season, but it could also mean more big sharks. So there is your shark forecast.
10: A leading shark expert says the warm Pacific Ocean waters will likely mean an increase in great white sharks in Southern California waters this summer. Cal State Long Beach lab director Chris Lowe told NBC News that researchers saw an increase in baby white shark births in February, which typically occur in April. He attributes the rise to a marine heat wave that began in December and has shown little relief. Lowe says an increase in white sharks still poses a minimal risk to humans. He says the sharks have always been there, but most beachgoers don't realize it because sharks tend to ignore humans. Chris Powers, Kogo News.
1: La Jolla native and two-time Padres coach Bob Skinner has died. He spent time playing for the Pittsburgh Pirates and the St. Louis Cardinals, earned three World Series titles, both as a player and a coach, over his four-decade-long career. He passed away earlier this month here in San Diego at the age of 94.
6: All right, yeah. And the Padres are taking on the Dodgers. They're hosting today. We'll give you the first pitch temperature in just a moment. But first, are the threats to the U.S. from Cuba really real?
1: That's just ahead, but first your real-time traffic and weather on the 10s.
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16: Coming into San Diego, southbound 5, right after that checkpoint there, looks like a truck lost a tire. Now, he ended up on the right shoulder, tire rolled to the center divide. That's going to be a trick. South 5 at Harbor Drive, we have a crash that's starting to clear on the center divide. Help has arrived. He should be on his way shortly. Coming out of the Temecula Valley, southbound 15, still slowing Winchester Road to Rainbow Valley Boulevard. 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
1: You know, we're saying that May gray's going away temporarily.
6: It's hard
1: still
6: to believe.
1: Still pretty gray.
6: Yeah, it really is.
1: And May out there right now.
6: And windy, too.
1: Yeah, we have a wind advisor for the mountains and the deserts, but that's going to expire this afternoon. We start a gradual minor warming trend today. 70s at the coast and inland, upper 60s in the mountains, and the mid-80s in the desert. Right now, it is 60 degrees in Oceanside. Downtown San Diego, cloudy, 59. 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
29: As the situation in Cuba continues to deteriorate, the U.S. is looking at the possibility of Havana becoming a drone strike area on the military base at Guantanamo Base.
1: National correspondent Rory O'Neill joins us now on the KOGO News Live line. Good morning, Rory.
13: Good morning. Happy Monday.
1: Yeah, you too. So we want to know, is this threat real? And if so, how are we going to respond to this?
13: Well, Cuba says it's for defensive purposes only. Over the weekend, Axios broke the news that Cuba has about 300 military-grade drones now. And even representatives of the IRGC, Iran's military, in Havana to help them figure out either how to operate them or best be strategic with them. Cuba says, no, this is not a first strike kind of a weapon. We have no intentions of an attack, but these are for defensive purposes only.
29: So is this a normal thing? I mean, I didn't know Iran was supporting Cuba in that way. Is that a long time agreement that they've had over the years?
13: Well, it's now this whole evil empire of China, Russia, and Iran sort of constantly working together now. And, Russia, obviously a longtime supporter of Cuba, and then essentially buying Cuban soldiers to fight the war in Ukraine. And of course, Iran supplies Russia with the drones that are used in Ukraine. So it's all, all from the same bad seed, I guess.
1: Rory, it's so hard to keep track lately. I mean, we've got strife in Ukraine. We've got, of course, Iran and Israel. We've got, the Venezuela thing that was happening. Now, Cuba. I mean, where are we going with all this?
13: Well, right. And can the U.S. military handle much more? I mean, if you can't deal with it, imagine trying to manage a global military operation, if that's what's in the cards. And let me just on the flip side say, some skeptics are saying this whole drone story, this is just a pretext to give an excuse for the U.S. to launch some sort of attack on Cuba, because this week we're expecting the U.S. Justice Department is going to issue an indictment against Raul Castro, the leader of Cuba, charging him in connection with a 1996 shooting down of two planes, relief planes, rather, flying from Miami to Cuba. And how did we remove Nicolas Maduro? Well, it wasn't a military operation. He had been indicted by the Justice Department on other crimes. So the idea is that this is another setup, this Justice Department indictment to take out Raul Castro in an operation similar to what we saw in Venezuela.
29: And all this affecting the bottom line when it comes to gas prices, for sure. National correspondent Rory O'Neill joining us on the KOGO News Lifeline. And God, I paid $100 to fill up my tank. It's usually a $60 bill, but I paid $100. Where are gas prices where you are at?
13: They could be a lot better. That's for sure. Luckily, I'm a work from home guy, so I literally get gas once every month or two, and that's about it.
29: What a luxury.
13: I've been a work from home guy for 25 years, so that's not too outrageous. But yeah, I think it was 4:30-ish, 4:35.
1: Here it's $6.17. If you're lucky.
29: And we wanted to take Rory out to dinner, but I don't think he's coming to see.
1: He pays now.
13: Taking you out to dinner.
1: Yeah.
29: I know, exactly.
1: All right. Thank you, Rory.
29: Rory, appreciate you.
13: Thanks, guys.
29: Thanks. All right.
1: KOGO News Time now, 6:15. Snapdragon Stadium hosted the reunion of nearly 200 patients, families, and caregivers from Kaiser Permanente over the weekend. They gathered to celebrate the children that spent their early days in the NICU. Dr. Carl Schengel, chief of neonatology at Kaiser San Diego, tells a reporting partner 10 News the event's a chance to see how far his patients have come.
14: When I come here and I see the families and I see the smiles and we see the kids running around playing over here on the bouncy house, my heart melts.
1: He says it's also showing parents there is life beyond intensive care.
29: KOGO News Time, 6:16. We want you to be the hero of your office. 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We did it last Wednesday. Super fun. Nice field trip. Met a really great guy over at, I believe it was the Nissan dealership over in Chula Vista. For your chance to win, just leave us a talkback message on the iHeartRadio app. Go to the app. Find Kogo. Make us your number one preset. We've received a lot of comments already, and thank you for participating. But all you have to do is just tap that red microphone and tell us who you are, where you work, and then on Wednesday, we're going to announce the location of our next donut drop.
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29: An investigation is underway after two military fighter jets collided during an air show in Idaho.
1: Parking meters along Adams Avenue in Kensington go live today.
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1: The good news or the bad news? News in your neighborhood first.
29: I know. Gosh darn
1: it. I'm doing
29: it.
1: Another one of these good news, bad news. Which okay. One do you pick?
29: Let's do the bad news first, and
1: bad
29: that way we can have a palate cleanser.
1: A woman got hit in the head during a Padres-Mariners game in Seattle on Friday.
29: Can you blame the Mariners?
1: Let's do that.
29: Okay.
1: The good news is it looks like she's going to be okay.
29: Thank goodness, yeah.
1: So video's gone viral. Showing this woman being hit in the head by a screaming foul ball that witnesses say made a loud cracking sound when it hit her.
29: Oh, my gosh.
1: Oh,
29: do we know? Yeah.
1: Jamie Gola.
29: Okay.
1: Was sitting near the field at T-Mobile Park and filming with a friend when a foul ball suddenly rocketed into the stands and hit her in the head.
29: Hmm.
1: She's later said she blacked out. Didn't even realize the ball had hit her at first. She was eventually taken to the hospital for evaluation after people insisted that she go to the ER. Because, you know, you don't know what, you know, once you get hit in the head, what could be wrong.
29: If you're going to take a blow to the head, do you get the baseball?
1: I would think that you should get the
29: You should it ought to be autographed by the person.
1: Whoever hit it.
29: Right.
1: But do you want to be that person to sign it and say, oh yeah, I hit this woman. Didn't mean to, but. Oh,
29: gosh darn. Yeah. And by the way, the Padres are hosting the LA Dodgers. We're going to check opening pitch in just a moment on San Diego's Morning News. And we'll tell you how nice it's going to be this evening. Kogo News Time, 620.
16: Well, it's nice on that southbound 5 as you're making your way into San Diego. Now, when you get by the checkpoint, big semi, he's off on the right shoulder there. You'll see him. He lost a tire. The tire rolled all the way to the center divide. They're going to have to figure out how to get that back over to him. South 5 at Harbor Drive, a crash on the center divide. Tow truck's on scene. He should be on his way shortly. And we have the folks from the Temecula Valley coming this way at Stop and Go. South 15 Winchester Road down to Rainbow Valley Boulevard. 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John Monty, next traffic update in 10 minutes.
1: We've got some clouds again this morning, but it looks like we're going to kind of burn off that May gray for a little while. Sunshine starting today. It should last through midweek. It's gradually going to go up in the temperatures. I mean, we're not talking huge temperatures. We're talking like 81, 82 at the most as we go through the week. Wind advisory for the mountains and the deserts, that should expire this afternoon. Low to mid-70s at the coast and inland areas. Upper 60s for the mountains and the mid-80s in the deserts. Gradual warm-up again, peaks on Wednesday. Right now in downtown San Diego, cloudy 59, Kogo News Time 622.
29: Time for news you can celebrate. It's brought to you by Palomar Health, and it's getting easier to enroll children in the San Diego Unified School District. There's a brand new online enrollment process being demonstrated today at Choyas Mead Elementary School. It allows families to register their kids in preschool, transitional kindergarten, elementary, middle, and high schools within the district. District officials, board education members, and those from early learning programs are unveiling the new system today. So it will make it a little bit easier for you to enroll. That's awesome.
1: Here's a question for today.
29: Okay.
1: If you found a bunch of money.
29: Yes.
1: Would you turn it in or would you just keep it?
29: If I had evidence that I knew where it came from, I might turn it in.
1: Okay.
29: I will turn it in.
1: So there was a poll, and the results are in Men's Health.
29: Of course they're in Men's Health.
1: The question is, if you found a briefcase full of money, would you turn it in?
29: What does that have to do with health?
1: Well, it's your mental health.
29: Okay.
1: Because you might feel guilty or you might just feel happy.
29: Oh, sure.
1: Almost half of those questions say, I'd just keep it. 43% would call the police, and the rest of them said, I don't know. And that's kind of the category I'm in.
29: Yeah.
1: I would hope that I would say, I'm going to go turn it in.
29: Me too.
1: But you don't know until the heat of the moment what you would actually do.
29: Have you ever been undercharged for something and not say anything?
1: Yeah. And a lot of times it's because I get home and I'm like, I'm not going back.
29: Right.
1: And I know that I should.
29: Yeah.
1: But it's like, no, I'm not going back to tell you I owe you $1.25. It'll cost me $10 in gas to come back to you.
29: There, especially now.
1: But that's a good question. Let's open up the phone lines.
29: Okay.
1: And use the iHeartRadio app and let us know what you would do if you found a bunch of money. Have you ever found a bunch of money? You don't have to leave your name if you want to say, I found $1,000. I didn't tell anyone. You don't have to tell us.
29: Yeah, this is an anonymous social media.
1: So use the iHeartRadio app.
29: Exactly.
1: And it's free. Just download it to your phone and then you can talk to us.
29: We are the original Facebook, just so you know. Ever been awakened in the middle of the night by a loud noise? Yes, I can attest to this, but nothing really happened. And you're walking around with a baseball bat or whatever, you can pretty much chalk it up to EHS. It's exploding head syndrome. Sufferers of this disorder hear a loud, abrupt noise that originates inside their head during sleep, and it makes you freak out. And then, of course, this is out of the Cleveland Clinic, but it is a thing that happens
1: exploding
29: to some of us.
1: Head syndrome.
29: Yes.
1: Okay, time for your exploding dollar bills. Time for news about your money with Dan Mitchinson. Good morning, Dan.
0: Well, thanks. Good morning back at you. Good morning, everybody. California has launched a $1 billion rebate program to boost the sale of electric heavy-duty trucks. That money comes from the state's Low Carbon Fuel Standard program. Albertsons is using AI to help reduce the moldy and squishy strawberries and grapes that end up in the produce section. That tool doesn't just check for moldy or overripe fruit. It's also looking for bruising, discoloration, decay, overripe, underripe, and even insect damage. Roughly 7,000 rent-restricted housing units were built or acquired in the last year here in San Diego. That's about a 90% increase compared to the previous year. That, according to a report just out from the California Housing Partnership. And we are back with a lot more coming up for you in 1/2 hour. Anytime, anywhere on the free iHeartRadio app with your money news. I'm Dan Mitchinson.
29: Dan, thank you. Just ahead on San Diego's morning news, the South Bay wants more than a temporary sewage fix.
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31: In the NBA playoffs, the Cleveland Cavaliers are headed back to the Eastern Conference Finals for the first time since 2018, and it's their first trip without LeBron James since 1992 after beating Detroit in Game 7, 125-94. They will start their series with the Knicks tomorrow night in New York. The West Finals start tonight with San Antonio in Oklahoma City, 8:30 Eastern on NBC and Peacock. In the Stanley Cup playoffs, Game 7 between Montreal and Buffalo is tonight at 7:30 on ESPN. The winner faces Carolina. And in the NFL, sources say Nashville is expected to be named the host of Super Bowl 64 in 2030. It would be the city's first ever Super Bowl and showcase the Titans' new stadium, which is expected to open next year. I'm Andy West with your iHeartRadio Sports Report.
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29: Good morning. This hour's top story. People in the South Bay say a quick fix still has not fixed an ongoing problem. It's Monday, May 18th. I'm Brett Burkhardt.
1: I'm Veronica Carter. Six fires in the Kearney Mesa area. Investigators say they know how they started. You're listening to San Diego's Morning News live from the Semper Home Studio.
16: Right down the northbound 5, right before E Street, we have a car broken down. He's on the center divide. Now, we got a little bit of slowing on that North 5, H Street, up to just past the 54. North 805, it looks like before University Avenue, some sort of long objects. Could be ladders, and they're in the right lane. Speaking of ladders, we got one Yes, North 805 at University. Sorry. Southbound 5 at Harbor Drive. Crash, center divide, almost cleared. 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John Monte, next traffic update in 5 minutes.
29: Off to a gray start, but we are looking at it to dissipate for the next couple of days. It'll be gradual, and that will lead to a minor warming trend that begins today. It should last through midweek with more sunshine. We do have a wind advisory, though, for the mountains and deserts. Low to mid-70s for a high at the coast in the inland areas, upper 60s for the mountains, and mid-80s for the deserts. KOGO News Time 6:31.
1: Emergency repairs on a cross-border wastewater pipeline in Tijuana have been finished, but people in the South Bay say they want a permanent fix.
3: A leak in the sewer line was reported last Thursday, causing increased sewage flows into the South Bay wastewater treatment system. Mexican water officials released photos on Friday showing crews repairing leaks in the massive pipeline that carries wastewater through Tijuana before it's treated near the U.S.-Mexico border. The latest repairs come as residents continue dealing with foul odors and environmental impacts linked to sewage overflows through the river valley and into the Pacific Ocean. Michael Kastner, KOGO News.
29: Chula Vista Mayor John McCann's campaign has admitted it violated a city ordinance by collecting general election contributions before the primary was actually held. Campaign's treasurer says the violation was unintentional, according to the Union Tribune. McCann's campaign says refunds have begun as required under the city code.
1: Opening statements begin today in the trial of a Chula Vista man charged with killing his wife, whose body has never been found. Maya Miliete was last seen in January 2021. 12-member jury in the case consists of 7 women and 5 men, but retired homicide prosecutor Matt Murphy tells reporting partner 10 News demographics don't matter.
4: What you want is you want rational, sober-minded people who are going to want to do the right thing, and they understand the importance of following the law.
1: The trial is expected to last for about 3 months.
29: The body of a man has been found in a rolled-over truck one day after he vanished near Warner Springs. A woman called the San Diego County Sheriff's Office to report her husband missing. He was last seen on Saturday afternoon. Officers launched a search by air and land. Shortly afterward, the woman found her husband's truck overturned in a ravine. CAL FIRE officials finally reached the truck. They found the man dead, though, in the wreckage.
1: Also this morning, for quick thinking, Navy personnel survive a collision of their F-18 aircraft by ejecting and parachuting as their aircraft plummets to the ground in a ball of fire and smoke.
5: Two Navy jets collided during an air show Sunday at a military base in western Idaho. All 4 crew members are reported in stable condition after ejecting as their aircrafts erupted into a ball of flames and smoke. No one on the ground was hurt. It was the first time the Gunfighter Skies show had been held in 8 years at Mountain Home Air Force Base after a hang glider pilot died in an accident there in 2018.
1: That's Deborah Valentine reporting.
29: A new warning is being sent by President Trump to Iran in a sharply worded post online. Trump said the clock is ticking for Iran. He added they better get moving fast or there won't be anything left of them. In the meantime, the United Arab Emirates says it's investigating a drone attack on a nuclear power plant in Abu Dhabi.
1: What's the number one thing that most of us are complaining about these days? We're going to find out in 3 minutes.
29: All right. That's next on San Diego's Morning News with Veronica and Brett. You're live on the iHeartRadio app.
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0: different votes tomorrow on term limits for the county leaders.
1: A plan from Chair Tara Lawson-Reamer is getting a second vote after already receiving approval from the board's majority, three Democrats. That would put a ballot measure before voters this November, asking to make the supervisors immediately eligible for an extended third term, while limiting other offices, like the district attorney and the sheriff, to three terms if state law changes. Supervisor Joel Anderson has a separate proposal that would also ask voters for a third term, but it would not apply to the current board.
2: My proposal makes sure that the currently elected supervisors cannot extend their own term limits.
1: Supervisor Anderson saying he's against the retroactive term limit extensions, which are self-serving and could have different legal interpretations. I'm Jack Cronin.
3: Former FBI Director James Comey says he has complete faith in the judicial system amid an ongoing case involving his social media post. He appeared on NBC's Meet the Press, adding he believes he's innocent.
4: The genius of our founders. It's the, frankly, the only leg of our three-leg stool that is still standing in the U.S. government, but it's standing tall and straight.
3: Comey's facing federal charges after posting a photo of seashells reading 8647, which federal prosecutors have argued was a threat against President Trump. Former FBI director declined to comment on the specifics of the case. He'll be arraigned June 30th.
0: A new poll finds more of us are unhappy with the state of the economy. The CBS News and YouGov poll shows that Americans find financial conditions uncertain and the economy to be struggling. The survey also found that Americans' approval of President Trump's handling of the inflation has hit its lowest point. Respondents noted their income is not keeping up with inflation, which has reached its highest level since April of 2023.
3: California was set to ban cell phones in all K through 12 schools, but now the legislation is excluding some classrooms.
5: This comes after concerns from school boards and administrators. Now, lawmakers deciding not to require an all-across-the-board ban. Lawmakers have now removed high schools from that legislation. That bill would have required every school to make rules banning students from using cell phones on campus or school trips. Those who oppose the bill say a single rule for all schools isn't fair because each district has different needs. I'm Phil Farrar.
0: KOGO News Time 640. Get out your rain gear and hold on to your hats. A super El Nino is on the way.
3: But first, a look at your real-time traffic and weather on the 10s.
6: And right now, we're taking a look at that North 805. We got a little bit of slowing there. It's going to start up around 47th and continue to about University Avenue. Northbound 5 before E Street, a car broken down center divide. That has traffic slowing from 8th Street past this area. It continues to about Main Division. Now, up in the North County, South 5 at Harbor Drive, that guy on the center divide, still waiting for the tow truck to hook him up and take him home. 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
0: As you're heading into work this morning, you're probably asking yourself, I want my weekend back. Why can't I have it back? The May gray kind of just left us starving for some sunshine, and we're hoping for more of it in the next couple of days. It's going to be easing a bit, and we're looking at daytime highs in the low to mid-70s at the coast and the inland areas, and then the upper 60s for the mountains and the mid-80s in the deserts. And now we need to look at the long-term forecast.
3: Yeah, we've been telling you a super El Nino is likely to hit us. When and how hard is it going to hit us, though?
0: Joining us now on the KOGO News Live line is Weather Echo's Alex Tardy. And I want to start off with an apology, Alex. We love you as a meteorologist, but we know how hard it is to predict beyond 7 days when it comes to the weather forecast.
7: Yeah, that's a good way to start it, because you're right. When you start talking about a weather prediction 1, 2 months, or even 6 months or more, yep, it's a little bit like throwing darts.
0: Yes.
7: But we do know that a El Nino is forming. We can see it from space. We can measure it in the ocean along the equator. And we also know that it's going to get stronger and be potentially one of the strongest El Nino events or warming of the equatorial Pacific Ocean we've ever seen.
3: I love the fact that you described it as we can see it from space.
0: Yeah, I know. You know? That makes it seem ominous.
3: Because it's hard to argue with that, you know.
0: Yeah, yeah.
3: What is the chance that it is actually going to make it into California? I mean, do we have a percentage?

0: Yeah, so seeing it from space, and you're right, it's hard to argue it. So the easy part about El Nino or the warming along the equator, which is normal, but it's not normal for it to potentially be this strong or this warm, that part of it is easy. It's easy to see it. It's easy to predict it. Now, the part that's not easy is El Nino's not a storm. And we tend to focus on that it could be a storm, it is a storm, or that it is equal to rain. What it does is it changes our jet stream, which brings a storm, changes the storm track, which is what we need in the winter to get our normal rainfall. But it really excites that normal storm track. What we don't know and what's hard beyond a few weeks is predicting where those storms will actually go and where they'll go, where they'll produce excessive rain versus just normal rain.
1: Yeah. We're speaking with our favorite meteorologist, Alex Tardy. He invented and created Weather Echo online. You got to check it out. It's really a great forecast tool. I've covered El Ninos over the decades, and you never know if it's going to be a warm El Nino and what have you. Are they normally associated with warm storms? And if so, how does that threaten our snowpack here in California, which provides, a third of our water supply here in California?
0: Yeah, that's a great question. You know, with El Nino, again, one component is that there's too much focus on the storms themselves because El Nino is not making more of them. It's just making them more active, more powerful in some cases. Now, does it make them more warmer? Typically not, because it's a battle between the warm ocean and the cold air to the north, and that's what creates your jet stream, your storm track. That's what brings us the rain. And what El Nino does is it tends to be more focused, more energy that's more focused on California. So it's not necessarily warmer storms. So don't think of El Nino necessarily as Pineapple Express or a really warm atmospheric river. Just think of it as a more excited, active storm track. If you're in the path of that, kind of like the traffic in San Diego, right? If you're on the wrong highway, you are in thick, heavy traffic. And in El Nino, it's the same thing. If you get in the path of that storm track, you can get a lot of wind, a lot of rain, and major snow. So 1982-83, one of the biggest, strongest El Ninos ever, huge snowpack.
2: And this one could be even bigger than that one?
0: In terms of how you measure it along the equator and the warmth of the water, this one potentially could be the strongest we've seen. We've got projections now that are showing it to be stronger than 1997-98, stronger than 82-83, and even the most recent El Nino, 2015-16, that's an important one because that one was as strong as all the ones we've seen. That was called Godzilla in 2015-16.
1: Gosh.
0: That one didn't result in a lot of rain in California, excessive rain, but it did for Seattle. Seattle had one of their wettest winters. So it's all about getting in the right path. And that's the part we don't know, like when you mentioned beyond 7 days. We don't know exactly where that path is going to decide to hang out and bring the most frequent storms. In 2015-16, it happened to be the Pacific Northwest. But in those other big El Ninos, it happened to be Central and even Southern California. But we know that it'll bring big surf because with all these storms and all these powerful pieces of energy going across the Pacific, that means more surf.
2: All right. Well, I want to be on the freeway with the light traffic, so hopefully that'll be. Alex, thank you so much.
1: Thanks, Alex.
0: No, you're welcome. Have a great day.
2: All right. That is Weather Echo's Alex Tardy.
1: Yeah, boy. Yeah, check it out online. It's a great barometer for what's happening in our weather forecast here in San Diego. KOGO News Time, 647. 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
10: Right now, we're taking a look at South Bay as folks make their way up in the town. Northbound 5, slowing 54 to Main Division. Got the car broken down on the center divide at E Street. North 805, kind of slowing from 47th Street to about University Avenue. And coming down from the Temecula Valley, South 15, now stop and go French Valley Parkway to Rainbow Valley Boulevard. Next traffic update in 10 minutes.
2: May Gray is going to be easing up just a bit. Over the next few days, we had a gradual minor warming trend that starts today. Wind advisory is still in place for the mountains and the deserts, but it's going to die down this afternoon. 70s at the coast and inland, 60s in the mountains, 80s in the deserts. Padres host the Dodgers, and the temperature for opening pitch will be in the mid-60s. So you definitely want to bring some layers.
1: Go
2: El Cajon, 60.
1: All right.
2: And San Diego right now, it's also 60 degrees. KOGO News Time, 6:51.
1: Gen Z shoppers are heading back to the mall, apparently. And it may be just in time as malls continue to struggle from online shopping.
11: Younger consumers are preferring in-person shopping experiences over online carts. Data from Nielsen IQ shows Gen Z retail spending is expected to pass $12 trillion globally by 2030, with growth outpacing every other generation. Data from Circana also found shoppers between 18 and 24 years old made 62% of their general merchandise purchases in physical stores last year. I'm Lisa Carton.
2: It's May 18th, on this date back in 1920.
12: May Christ give you his grace and his peace.
2: Pope John Paul II was born in Poland.
1: In 1998?
13: I'm sorry, Mr. Silverberg, if it appears I'm being rude to you. It's just that I can't help thinking about the fact that while I was getting maced at the Democratic Convention in 68, you were wondering if you'd ever meet Adam West.
1: After 10 seasons, the final episode of the television comedy series Murphy Brown, starring Candace Bergen, aired on CBS.
2: In 2005, a photo from the Hubble Space Telescope confirmed that Pluto had two additional moons, Nix and Hydra. You know, if I were the type to say, I'm going to change my name. I'd change it to Hydra.
1: I was going to go Nyx, for Nyx.
2: No.
1: Come on, Nyx.
2: Because Nyx means if you Nyx something, you cancel it, right?
1: Yeah, but what about, being named after Stevie Nicks?
2: Well, yeah. I would just spelled go with the Stevie
1: right?
2: part.
1: Yeah. Okay.
2: But Hydra, that would be a cool
1: Hydra
2: first name.
1: Hydra would be cool.
2: Some pregnant person right now is going, oh, yes, I'm going to name my baby Hydra.
1: In 2003. I mean, come on. This is amazing. It's the Les Miserables, Broadway's third longest running show. It closed after more than 16 years and more than 6,600 performances. Did you ever see it in the theater?
2: No,
1: I did. My parents took me and then I went with my family too. It was really great.
2: I'm just, always working. Dang it.
1: I know you. Oh, I think you live here.
2: I know
1: how some people work at home?
2: Yeah.
1: I think you live at work.
2: Well, yeah. I just might as well just bring in an air mattress. All right. We were asking you earlier.
1: Right.
2: If you found a bunch of money.
1: Would you give it back?
2: Would you just say, okay, finders, keepers, losers, weepers.
1: And what if the cash did not come with a name or.
2: There was no way to know who it belonged to.
1: Right. Right.
2: So we're asking you to leave a message. Have you ever found any money like that? What'd you do with it? Or would you turn it back in? Use the iHeartRadio app and leave us a message.
5: In regards to what I would do if I found a suitcase full of cash, would I keep it or would I turn it in? Would I call the cops? Well, you know what I would do? I would use that full suitcase of cash to buy a gallon of gasoline.
2: Yeah. One of my friends this weekend posted on Facebook, I'm okay, but I just wanted to let everybody know, in case you didn't hear, I got robbed this morning.
1: Oh.
2: And it went on in great detail. I pulled into the gas station. It was early.
1: Oh, right. No,
2: and then it turns out, because I was like, oh my gosh, I wonder what happened. Because this was a former cop that posted this, so I thought, he's a cop, and he got beaten up and robbed.
1: Yeah.
2: He was talking about paying too much for gas.
1: So the next time you pull up to a gas pump and you see somebody with their arms in the air.
2: You know, yeah.
1: You know they're being robbed.
2: Take my money, please.
1: Speaking of your money, we are about 25 minutes away from the opening bell, and Dan Mitchinson has you covered with the futures. Good morning, Dan.
8: Hey, thanks, guys. Good morning. Good morning, everybody. Just a short time ago, President Trump announced that he has dropped his $10 billion lawsuit against the IRS. The president sued the Internal Revenue Service earlier this year over a leak of his tax information. Nearly 40% of Americans surveyed said a car is a luxury they just cannot afford these days. That's because the price of cars, insurance, and gas are all up, reports LendingTree. And the days of saying Mr. or Mrs. and using our boss's last name, long gone. Nearly 90% of employees regularly address their boss or manager by their first name. Formal titles are essentially out. All right, the market's open here. Brand new trading week. The Dow starts the week up 57. S&P 500 basically flat, and the NASDAQ up almost 21. Oil prices, little change this morning, so we'll keep an eye on that and have more coming up for you in about a half an hour. We'll talk to you again at 7:25 with your money news. I'm Dan Mitchinson.
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1: Good morning. This hour's top story. Could the Padres help solve San Diego's budget woes? It's Monday, May 18th. I'm Brett Burkhart.
2: I'm Veronica Carter. Local high-profile murder trial begins under a cloud of mystery. You're listening to San Diego's Morning News. Those stories coming up. 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
10: Right now, looking at Southbound 5 at Harbor Drive. That car that was on the center divide waiting for some help, he got it. It arrived. He's on the way home. Coming out of Temecula Valley, South 15, stop and go, French Valley Parkway to Rainbow Valley Boulevard. Northbound 5 slows 54 to Main Division. North 805 slows 43rd. To El Cajon Boulevard. John Monty, your next traffic update in 10 minutes.
2: We've got some clouds for this morning, but then it's supposed to get a little sunny and nice for the next 3 days.
1: It'll be slow burn off.
2: Slow burn and slow increase in temperatures. We peak on Wednesday right around 80 to 82. Today we're 70s. Upper 60s for the mountain, mid-70s in the deserts. Mountains and the deserts are still windy right now, but that wind advisory is going to expire this afternoon. Carlsbad, 61, downtown San Diego. It's cloudy and 60. Kogo News Time, 7:01.
1: Well, the forecast for San Diego and the city, it does not look good, as you know, but there is a glimmer of hope, and it comes in the form of the Padres. Yes, San Diego City Council members are looking to Petco Park to help ease the city's $118 million budget deficit.
28: Sean Elo Rivera wants the city to cut its share as leaders work to close a budget gap and consider restoring $11.8 million for arts and culture programs. The city plans to spend about $18.5 million on the ballpark next year while bringing in just over $8 million, with the difference covered by hotel tax funds. The Padres say the park brings in nearly $1 billion a year and supports more than 13,500 jobs, but the contract from 2000 may limit changes, and the city council takes up the budget today with a final vote set for June 9th. I'm John Fink.
2: San Diego's ramping up its public transit service as the Padres prepare to take on the Dodgers for the first time this season. Today through Wednesday, the trolley will arrive at Petco Park every 15 minutes before and after each game. Street parking within half a mile of the park also increases to $10 an hour to encourage fans to use public transportation.
1: The trial of a Chula Vista man accused of killing his wife, It's finally getting underway. Opening statements are today, more than 5 years after her murder. Her body has never been found. Maya Miliete has been last seen in January of 2021. Her husband, Larry Miliete, was arrested in the fall of that year. Retired homicide prosecutor Matt Murphy, who has a successful history of prosecuting murder cases that don't have a body as evidence, tells reporting partner 10 News enough circumstantial evidence can deliver a guilty verdict.
0: It's going to be cell phone pings. It's going to be witnesses. It's going to be people that he tried to hire to help cast spells. It's going to be people that we're talking about relationship problems.
1: The 12-person jury in the trial consists of 7 women and 5 men.
2: A man's under arrest after he allegedly set 6 fires in the Birdland and Kearney Mesa neighborhoods. San Diego Fire Department says 5 of the fires broke out within an hour, just after 4 in the morning Sunday. The 6th one was reported about an hour and a half later on Linda Vista Road between Mesa College Drive and Markham Street. No injuries or serious damage to the buildings were reported.
1: An investigation is underway after 2 military fighter jets collided during an air show in Idaho. NBC's George Solis reports on video of the incident.
4: Navy officials say the pilots collided while performing an aerial demonstration. Incredibly, you can see 4 parachutes deploy as the jets start to rapidly plummet towards the ground.
1: The weekend air show was being held near the Mountain Home Air Force Base, about 50 miles outside of Boise. Video shows the jets colliding yesterday before spinning toward the ground and crashing. All 4 Navy pilots were able to eject safely.
2: Today's the deadline to register to vote in the June 2nd primary. Eligible voters who missed today's registration deadline can still cast ballots. They can use California's same-day voter registration process at county election offices or at voting sites through Election Day. Early voting has already started. Registered voters can return their ballots by mail at an official drop box or at a polling place.
1: Next on San Diego's Morning News, surf and swim with extra caution this summer in San Diego. We're going to explain why coming up.
2: It's 7:04.
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2: Kogo News Time, 7:07. If you smelled smoke over the weekend, it came from a large vegetation fire on Santa Rosa Island in Santa Barbara County. 10,000-acre wildfire was impacting air quality here in San Diego. The National Weather Service says you will probably be able to smell the smoke through tomorrow. as the fire continues to burn.
1: Well, you've heard stories in recent days about all the rain we could get with an El Nino weather pattern this year, but it could also mean more big sharks.
8: A leading shark expert says the warm Pacific Ocean waters will likely mean an increase in great white sharks in Southern California waters this summer. Cal State Long Beach lab director Chris Lowe told NBC News that researchers saw an increase in baby white shark births in February, which typically occur in April. He attributes the rise to a marine heat wave that began in December and has shown little relief. Lowe says an increase in white sharks still poses a minimal risk to humans. He says the sharks have always been there, but most beachgoers don't realize it because sharks tend to ignore humans. Chris Powers, Cogo News.
2: La Jolla native and two-time Padres coach Bob Skinner has died. He spent time playing for the Pittsburgh Pirates and the St. Louis Cardinals. He earned three World Series titles, both as a player and a coach, over his four-decade-long career. He passed away earlier this month here in San Diego. He was 94.
1: Thousands of college graduates here in San Diego are hoping to get their first job right out of school. But as Cogo's money guy Dan Mitchinson tells us, landing that job will likely prove more difficult than expected.
9: There is a hiring slowdown, but there's also the growing role of AI. Research from ADP ranks San Diego near the bottom nationally for young adults trying to get a job right out of college. It also found that first job will pay just over $52,000 annually, not enough to live comfortably in one of the most expensive cities in the country. Hiring experts say the one advantage grads may have over AI, personal communication skills. Remember, when you go in for that job interview and the employer wants a human, be human and communicate effectively. Dan Mitchinson, Cogo News.
2: California has a new program that gives incentives to buy electric trucks.
11: Governor Newsom announcing a new $1 billion project. It gives money back to people and businesses that buy electric cars. Starting June 26th, California residents and companies can get the rebates at approved retailers throughout the state. Those rebates will range from $7,500 to $120,000, depending on the type of truck purchased. I'm Phil Farrar.
2: So a couple of things this morning. Number one, Jorge's girlfriend is not going to jail. Just wanted to let everybody know.
1: What?
2: Shakira, she's been acquitted in a tax evasion charge in Spain.
1: I'm still caught up on Jorge's girlfriend.
2: Well, in his mind.
1: I see. Okay.
2: Also,
1: I have a number of those girlfriends.
2: Yes, I know. coming up in about 10 minutes, we have a 4-pack of tickets to the San Diego County Fair for you.
1: I don't know. Shakira, is she going to be performing there in handcuffs? Sorry, Jorge. I don't mean to offend. Cogo News Time 710. Is the battle over budgets in the city of San Diego heading for a showdown tonight?
2: That's just ahead, but first, your real-time traffic and weather on the 10s.
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10: Well, we're keeping an eye on that inland corridor as folks head down from Temecula Valley. It's stop and go. French Valley Parkway now down to Rainbow Valley Boulevard. Once you get to Escondido, you've got a fairly smooth commute making your way into Mission Valley. Take you about half an hour. North 5 between the 54 and Main Division, we're stop and go. And on the North 805, we have a bit of slowing. Looks like 43rd Street up to about El Cajon Boulevard and some debris on the on-ramp Balboa Avenue getting onto South 805. If you care about predictions and props, right now, it's all about playoff pressure. BetOnline has always been the home of real sports wagering. Deep markets, sharp odds, and player props. 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BetOnline. Bet on. John Monty, your next traffic update in 10 minutes.
1: You can bet on some pockets of sunshine today. I know we've been gray a lot of the weekend, but it's going to ease a bit in the next couple of days. And that's going to lead to a minor warming trend. It begins today. It should last through the midweek. So more sunshine expected. Do have a wind advisory you need to know about in the mountains and deserts. That's going to expire in the afternoon. But we do have a daytime high forecasted to be in the mid-70s at the beaches, inland areas, mid-70s as well, upper 60s for the mountains, and then the mid-80s in the deserts. Gradual warm-up will peak on Wednesday. 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
2: Hundreds expected to show up at a San Diego City Hall tonight. The council is holding an open public hearing. They'll be hearing about the revised cuts the mayor announced last week. It includes restoring some library and rec center hours and protecting the staff for December night's annual holiday event at Balboa Park. But it doesn't include restoring a $12 million cut in funds for arts and cultural organizations.
1: Okay, and we'll tell you about this in just a moment about how you can make a difference. But on the Cocoa News Liveline right now is Bob Lehman with San Diego Art Matters. Bob, welcome to San Diego's Morning News. Thanks for joining us.
13: Thanks for having me.
1: So what's going on tonight? It sounds like there might be a rally ahead of the meeting. What's going on?
13: Yeah, absolutely. We're all going to gather down at the Civic Center Plaza, right downtown at the right before the city council meeting. So we're going to get together around 4 o'clock. We're going to have band members from all different bands all over the city are going to come play some music to warm us up. And then we're going to talk about what's been happening and try to get that funding back from city council.
2: At this point, it looks, you know, like the plan is to cut it. But then we've also been talking this morning about somehow using money from the Padres to help fund arts. Are you feeling any glimmer of hope?
13: You know, I absolutely have some hope. There's money available. I mean, we saw what the May revise brought back in and what the mayor's priorities are. But we disagree with those priorities. And, you know, people come to San Diego not just for the sunshine, but they come for Balboa Park and Comic-Con and, you know, San Diego Pride, the Old Globe. So these are priorities.
1: Yeah. Are we seeing signs that maybe they will restore funding? It sounds like it's an ebb and flow situation when it comes to some of these debates with the city council.
13: Right. We go through this every year. The mayor comes out with his budget. It's part of the process. And then the city council has the option to go in and restore funding. They can veto the mayor's budget. You know, we hopefully have enough votes to override any veto from the mayor. So we're excited about our chances of getting some of that money back.
2: Maybe this is a good time to talk about why art matters to a community.
13: Well, you know, it definitely is. You know, it's when you look at the priorities, these things that when they say these are priorities, you know, we believe that having free programming for veterans, for seniors, for underserved communities, we think those are important and not optional to our city. People come here to live because of the great arts and culture that we provide.
1: Yeah, no kidding. Bob Lehman is the with San Diego Art Matters. Talking about the budget debate that just seems to grind on. If they don't restore some of these proposed cuts, what are your next steps?
13: Well, you know, for the larger organizations, it's going to mean canceling programming, which sometimes leads to layoffs because the people who are doing those programs. For smaller organizations, some of them will close. So we're going to, put together a team to address the organizations that are getting hit the hardest and try to help them out the best we can. And then go forward working, you know, with the city and the city council again. That all starts again this fall for next year. So hopefully this time they'll communicate with us better so that we can work together as a team as we should be doing at the beginning of this.
2: Bob, remind everyone if they want to participate where they should show up and when.
13: Right down at City Hall at 4 p.m. We're going to start gathering at 3:30. So come and join us. And immediately following the rally, we're going to go upstairs and we're going to be there with City Council for a few hours while we tell them how important arts and culture are to San Diego.
1: All right, Bob, thank you so much. And let us know how it goes, okay?
13: Yeah, appreciate it. Thank you.
1: All right, Bob Lehman with San Diego Art Matters joining us on San Diego's Morning News.
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1: Cogo News Time 717. Here are some of the stories trending right now. Opening statements began today in the trial of Larry Miliete, charged with killing his wife more than 5 years ago.
2: This year's El Nino weather pattern could bring more rain to San Diego and more sharks to our local waters.
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2: Coco News, time 7:19, time for news in your neighborhood. We're talking parking. Parking meters on Adams Avenue in Kensington go live today.
1: Oh.
2: That means their hand is out and they say, give me your money.
1: Give me your money. Show me your money.
2: Yes, paid parking. It's part of San Diego's effort to raise money while addressing that big budget deficit.
1: Okay.
2: Meters and the enforcement signs already in place along Adams Avenue. Luckily, I don't have to go to the doctor very often.
1: Always your
2: so
1: doctor,
2: I haven't. Really? Yeah, my doctor is on Adams in Kensington.
1: Good luck.
2: So I haven't noticed that they were going to start charging.
1: Yeah.
2: And now I better make sure I have change in my car.
1: I just wish everything was consistent because it's depending on where you park in, around town. It's either you get a slip of paper, you put it on your dashboard, or you just record your license plate number and you put it in the meter.
2: Or you go take somebody's spot in front of their house if you, yeah, if you want to park for
1: driveway.
2: Free. Locals say, because I don't know if you know that Kensington, Adams Avenue, North Park, all of that entire huge area.
1: Oh, it's so hard to find parking.
2: There's no parking.
1: Exactly.
2: And locals are worried that if you're charging now for the few spots there are, that right. It's going to discourage people from coming to the neighborhood.
1: We have a loophole to tell you about, and it comes to flipping homes in San Diego. That's coming up on San Diego's Morning News.
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10: If you're making your way up into town from South Bay, that northbound 5, the slowing begins around the 54, kind of approaching the 54, and it's going to stick with you to Main Division. Then you'll have some trickling of slowing getting into downtown. North 805, we're still busy, 43rd Street to about El Cajon Boulevard, and southbound 15, slow traffic from French Valley Parkway to Rainbow Valley. That guy that was broke down South 5 at Harbor Drive Center Divide, he's on his way home. Wildfire safety starts at home. 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John Monte, your next traffic update in 10 minutes.
2: All right, May gray is going to ease up just a little bit. Gradual minor warming trend starts today. Should last through midweek with more sunshine coming. The winds this afternoon will die down, but right now there's still a problem in the mountains and the desert areas. We're going to be 80s in the desert, 60s in the mountains, and then here, coast and inland will be in the low 70s today. The Padres host the Dodgers, by the way, 3 days, and starting pitch tonight is going to be in the mid-60s. Right now, it is 61 in downtown San Diego. I bet you the weather's going to be different for this.
1: Oh, I think you're right. We're talking about the San Diego County Fair. 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Kogo News Time, 723.
2: You know why a lot of people go to the fair now?
1: Why?
2: The food.
1: Well, I know. I took a dietitian one time.
2: Did you?
1: And we went down the fair. And the whole message was, everything in moderation is okay, but I was having like deep fried Twinkies and deep fried tacos.
2: It's always weird what each fair is going to come out with. Uh-huh. And these are some potential contenders because these are new things that are going viral right now.
1: Okay, tell me about it.
2: Hot dog shaped Spam.
1: Ew.
2: So it's just Spam that's in a hot dog shape.
1: No, thank you.
2: All right. Would you rather have that or
1: ketchup or mustard on your hot dog?
2: Oh, yeah. If I only could have one, I would pick mustard.
1: Yeah, me too.
2: Would you rather have a hot dog shaped Spam or asparagus ice cream?
1: Hot dog shaped Spam.
2: That's what I was going to guess. How about Wasp crackers?
1: Wasp crackers. Do tell. What is
2: that? Yeah. It's real.
1: Oh, I've eaten crackers with bugs in them.
2: Yes.
1: But I don't know if they were wasps.
2: I had a chocolate-covered cricket one time. This is kind of that
1: idea. At a fair? I don't think that would fly at a fair.
2: These are
1: literally
2: dried. These are dried digger wasps. And
1: whoa.
2: Yeah,
1: okay.
2: Supposedly they're a little sweet, and the wasps themselves taste like burnt raisins. No, thank you.
1: Raisins, are debatable, but fried.
2: Yeah.
1: We are checking your money news with Dan Mitchinson. We're about 5 minutes away from the opening bell. So we've got a preview with Dan Mitchinson. Good morning, Dan.
9: Well, thanks. Good morning back at you. Good morning, everybody. California has launched a $1 billion rebate program to boost the sale of electric heavy-duty trucks. That money comes from the state's Low Carbon Fuel Standard program. Albertsons is using AI to help reduce the moldy and squishy strawberries and grapes that end up in the produce section. That tool doesn't just check for moldy or overripe fruit. It's also looking for bruising, discoloration, decay, overripe, underripe, and even insect damage. Roughly 7,000 rent-restricted housing units were built or acquired in the last year here in San Diego. That's about a 90% increase compared to the previous year. That, according to a report just out from the California Housing Partnership. And we are back with a lot more coming up for you in 1/2 hour. Anytime, anywhere on the free iHeartRadio app with your money news. I'm Dan Mitchinson.
2: Thank you, Dan. We want to say congrats to Deborah from San Diego. She's going to the fair.
1: Sweet.
2: Gets to take 3 friends with her.
1: Yep.
2: Or family. Or the 3 of us. Yeah, Jorge, myself, you.
1: Hey, that's a foursome. I love it.
2: All right, we'll have more tickets for you tomorrow morning.
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1: Good morning. This hour's top story. No body, no cause. The Larry Milliette murder trial starts today with key questions unanswered. It's Monday, May 18th. I'm Brett Burkhardt.
2: I'm Veronica Carter. How the Padres could be San Diego's MVP when it comes to solving the city's budget problem. You're listening to San Diego's Morning News, live from the Semper Home Studio.
10: Right now, we're taking a look at South 15, still stop and go, French Valley Parkway to Rainbow Valley Boulevard. Once you hit Escondido, pretty good speeds making your way into Mission Valley. Northbound 5 slows 54 to Main Division. North 805, we're slow traffic from 43rd to about Elkhorn Boulevard. And that westbound 94 slows a bit from the 15 into downtown. 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John Monty, your next traffic update in 10 minutes.
1: I pressed a button and my computer language came up on the right-hand side of the console.
2: In computer language?
1: In computer language. But through that computer language, I can tell you that it is 63 in San Diego, where it's cloudy. North County, let's take a look at Encinitas, where it's 58. Ramona, cloudy, 55. Your daytime high today, the low to mid-70s at the coast and inland areas. Upper 60s for the mountains, mid-80s in the deserts. We do have a wind advisory for those areas that should expire this afternoon. Opening pitch, we're thinking about 62, 65 as the Dodgers come to town, take on the Padres.
2: Well, forecast for the South Bay, still stinky. Emergency repairs on a cross-border wastewater pipeline in Tijuana are finished, but people still want a permanent solution.
0: A leak in the sewer line was reported last Thursday, causing increased sewage flows into the South Bay wastewater treatment system. Mexican water officials released photos on Friday showing crews repairing leaks in the massive pipeline that carries wastewater through Tijuana before it's treated near the U.S.-Mexico border. The latest repairs come as residents continue dealing with foul odors and environmental impacts linked to sewage overflows through the river valley and into the Pacific Ocean. Michael Kastner, KOGO News.
2: San Diego City Council's holding a budget hearing for the public tonight at 6 at City Hall.
1: The Padres may be part of the answer to San Diego's money problems if a top city leader has something to say about it.
4: City Council member Sean Elo Rivera is proposing to take some of the money that the city pays to the Padres as part of a joint use agreement to use for funding the arts. Mayor Todd Gloria restored some funding for libraries and rec centers, but not the $12 million that he once got from arts and culture organizations. Elo Rivera says he is pushing to slash the city's share of Petco Park expenses while budget talks are still going on. As he told the Union Tribune in an emailed statement, "I won't subsidize the $3.9 billion enterprise's operations while we tell kids in this city that their library hours are going to be reduced and arts and culture programming will be eliminated." Mark Mayfield, KOGO News.
2: Opening statements begin today in the trial of a Chula Vista man charged with killing his wife, whose body has never been found. Maya Miliete was last seen January 2021. The 12-member jury in the case is made up of 7 women and 5 men. But retired homicide prosecutor Matt Murphy tells reporting partner 10 News, demographics don't matter.
6: What you want is you want rational, sober-minded people who are going to want to do the right thing, and they understand the importance of following the law.
2: Trial is expected to last for about 3 months.
1: Officials are investigating after 2 military fighter jets collided during an air show near Mountain Home Air Force Base in Idaho. The crash happened during the weekend about 50 miles outside of Boise when video shows the jets colliding midair before spinning down toward the ground. It looked as though they were kind of trapped. They kind of hung on to each other. 4 Navy pilots, though, were successfully ejected, and the base was placed on lockdown following the incident, and those fighter pilots are expected to be okay.
2: Investors in California real estate still flipping distressed homes despite a state law meant to stop it.
7: California Senate Bill 1079 lets certain buyers outbid foreclosure auction winners to create affordable housing. But some investors are using that rule to resell homes at market prices. In one Oceanside case, a home sold for $152,000 after foreclosure and then resold for $890,000 after renovations. Data shows nearly 1,000 distressed homes have been purchased this way, raising concerns that the law lacks enforcement. The law was set to be temporary, and lawmakers are now reviewing how it works as housing costs remain a concern across California. I'm John Fink.
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0: Bob Lehman with San Diego Arts Matters tells San Diego's Morning News. Most recent budget revisions still don't keep arts in San Diego as a priority.
1: We disagree with those priorities. And, you know, people come to San Diego not just for the sunshine, but they come for Balboa Park and Comic-Con and, you know, San Diego Pride, the Old Globe. So these are priorities.
0: The city council meeting is at 6, but supporters plan a rally at 4 and say they will push leaders to bring the money back.
2: San Diego County leaders are voting on whether to give themselves more time in office. There will be two different votes on term limits tomorrow.
3: The supervisors are set to take a second vote on a plan from Chair Tara Lawson-Reamer, already approved by the three Democrats on the board. That would put a ballot measure before voters in November, asking to make the supervisors immediately eligible for an extended third term, while limiting other offices like the sheriff and district attorney to three terms if state law changes. Supervisor Joel Anderson has a separate proposal that would also ask voters for a third term, but it would not apply to current board members.
4: Extending our own term limits would be absolutely self-serving, and county residents don't support that.
3: The plan would also not limit the other offices, which are not determined by the county. Both measures will be considered Tuesday. I'm Jack Cronin.
0: A man wanted for murder last year here in San Diego County is now under arrest in Arizona following a dramatic capture.
5: Detectives say 60-year-old Noel Frischknecht is the suspect of a fatal assault last October in the Midway District that led to the death of 68-year-old Brian Salatino. Frischknecht was arrested last week in an isolated stretch of the desert in Arizona near the Nevada and Utah borders. Police say Salatino was in a coma for about 100 days before he died. The sheriff's office in Arizona produced a dramatic video of the capture on its Facebook page, complete with rock music, drone footage of the trailer, as well as body camera footage. Jordan Christmas, KOGO News.
2: All right, the governor's race is heating up. Debates are over. Voting is underway. We're going to talk about the latest dynamics when it comes to that. 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
7: If you're heading into town from the El Cajon Valley, we got a little bit of slowing from that 125 through La Mesa mainly. By the time you get to college, it starts to pick up speed. Westbound 94, we're stop and go from about Federal Boulevard all the way into the downtown area. And, of course, that connector getting on the North 5, just a little bit of a delay. Speaking of North 5, slows 54 up to Main Division. Your North 805 slowing from 47th to El Cajon Boulevard. 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
0: So we've got a gradual minor warning trim happening. So it's going to get a little tiny bit warmer today and then tomorrow and then Wednesday should peak. We have a wind advisory for the mountains and the deserts, but it dies down today. We're talking maybe in the low 80s by about Wednesday. Today, we're just in the 70s. Padres hosting the Dodgers. Temperature for opening pitch tonight, mid-60s. So you want to wear layers because it could get a little cooler this evening. Matter of fact, I'm going to tell you how cool it will be. The low tonight is 59. So not too bad. Right now, though, it's 62. KOGO News Time 7:42.
2: You know what's hot? The governor's race. Voting is well underway in California. We're looking at the shifting dynamics of the race, given the numbers game, that may give Republicans the advantage. And joining us on the KOGO News Live line is Professor Emeritus of Political Science at San Jose State University, a new San Diego resident, Larry Gersten, who has written at least 12 books about public policy here in California and beyond.
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8: Happy to be with you.
0: So let's talk about this a little bit. I mean, we've had several debates. People are already voting. You know, we keep hearing some names popping to the top. What's your take on this?
8: Well, first of all, Republicans are voting at a higher rate than normal. No doubt a lot of that has to do with the president endorsing Steve Hilton. I think that's given them a boost. Democrats are voting at a lower rate than normal. So 37% of the votes come in from Republicans, 41% from Democrats. But the problem is for the Democrats, Democrats outnumber Republicans by almost 2-1. So the takeaway is that Democrats are not performing up to expectations. Now,

0: a why. Probably two possible reasons. One is that there's no star. There's no Jerry Brown. There's no Gavin Newsom star, meaning that they're well known. Or two, Democrats are just stymied about who to vote for, and so they're waiting until the last minute. And then, of course, there's always that problem. If you wait too long, sometimes you're just no longer inspired. So the edge right now goes to Republicans, and I think a lot of people are going to be upset about that.
1: That's super interesting. And then you throw in the whole what they call now jungle primary has given Republicans a chance to really take control of the governor's office, especially when the numbers you're spitting out there about the voter turnout with Republicans really showing up to the polls.
0: Yeah, I think the good news for Democrats is if you look at all the recent polls, and there have been a bunch, there appears to be one Democrat likely to be on that ballot. Now, right now, and I say right now because things can change any moment right now, it's so fluid, but right now it's either Steyer or perhaps the former Attorney General, Becerra. Those two have separated themselves. Steve Hilton has separated himself from Chad Bianco thanks to that Trump endorsement. So the fear that Democrats had not that long ago that both of those Republicans would be in the top two, I think that's abated. So that's the good news for the Democrats. But they're clearly not enthused. Or, as I said, they're not enthused, or they're just confused and just waiting until the last moment, hoping that one of these candidates will separate him or herself a little bit more from the others.
2: We're talking to Larry Gersten, Professor Emeritus of Political Science at San Jose State University. Larry, do you think that if the Democratic candidates were more forceful on what they would do instead of just saying, I'm going to fight Donald Trump, that if they said that more, I guess, adamantly, that one of them would pop to the top?
0: Well, I don't agree with that. I think that there are a number of ideas that have come up. One of them, Matt Mann, wants to suspend the tax on cars, the gas tax on cars. Others have wanted to cut utilities, like Steyer. I think a lot of them put forward their proposals, but they're just not. It's not a matter of proposals as much as who do I like? Who do I go home and have that warm fuzzies with? There's just not a lot of that right now. And part of that is the fact that Democrats just couldn't get together on who should go forward and who should not. Every one of them thought, well, the governor, I'm going to be the governor. All you got to do is look at your ballot and make sure, that you're in a good place in case you pass out. There are like over 50 people running for that governor's post.
1: Yeah.
0: Okay, that just shows you how fragmented things are for the Democrats right now.
1: One quick question, because most people did not listen to the infamous budget released by Governor Newsom here in California. I think it lasted like an hour and a half, and it probably was unscripted because he just doesn't go on script at all. Some of those comments were really, he was making his contrast to President Trump, and I'm curious as to what that tells you, Larry, about his possible ambitions, because he hasn't come out and said, straightforward that he may be running for president.
0: You can expect to see somewhere between a half a dozen and 12 serious Democrats announce just after the general election. Nobody wants to do that right now. There's too much clutter. You want to do it when you can get some attention. And right now, so many people are fixated on the 26th election that anything like that is just going to, fall away. And Newsom, it's the worst kept secret in the country about Newsom's aspirations for president. And so almost everything he does right now is in an effort to show people how well he has stewarded the state. The budget will be balanced, he says, okay? Like any good budget should be. That's just an example of how Newsom wants to make sure that people view him as a responsible guy who can take care of the general public the same way he has in California. That's the take here.
2: All right. We shall wait and see, and we'll talk to you again soon.
0: Good to talk with you.
2: All right. Larry Gersten, Professor Emeritus of Political Science at San Jose State University.
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2: 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Hundreds expected tonight at a city council hearing on the mayor's revised budget. budget plan.
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1: Right now, we're taking a look at a new crash, westbound 8 of Fletcher Parkway. Now, it looks like everybody made it over to the right shoulder, but still slow traffic from Spring Street to that scene. And then speeds stick with you till about the college area, then turn you loose. Westbound 94, slowing Federal Boulevard into downtown. Also a new collision south 5 at the 805. Slow traffic from Carmel Mountain Road, and everything is on the right shoulder. Four cars involved there. North 5, slowing 54 to Main Division. John Monte, your next traffic update in 10 minutes.
11: All right, we got some fog to contend with this morning, but it's going to burn off gradually. So maybe some pockets of sunshine. And this is going to be the trend all the way through Wednesday, when we will bring in some more sunshine and daytime highs, at least for today, low to mid 70s at the coast, inland areas as well, upper 60s for the mountains, and then the mid 80s in the deserts. And we do have a wind advisory that should expire this afternoon for the mountains and desert. KOGO News Time 7:52.
2: Are you ready for this? Artificial intelligence can now manage your checkbook.
12: OpenAI now has a new set of personal finance tools embedded within its premier artificial intelligence, ChatGPT, and you can now have the AI chatbot link itself to your bank accounts using the platform called Plaid to work with more than 12,000 financial institutions. ChatGPT users frequently ask for financial help, such as asking it how to identify changes in spending habits. The company says this brings specific protection and privacy to such conversations with the bot. It can also use the personal data to create dashboards to help a user track their money.
2: I'm going to hold off to have a robot do my checkbook until I absolutely have to.
11: I could have predicted that a mile away.
2: Yeah, you think? That's Evan Brown reporting.
11: Although I think I would trust the AI more than I would trust myself, for that matter.
2: Good. That's a good point.
11: Yeah, it's May 18th. And see, I don't think you would trust me to do your checkbook.
2: That would be probably a hard call. Robot or Brett?
11: Oh, my gosh. On this day, back in 1980.
13: It's erupting like it never has before, that's for sure.
11: Remember this?
13: From where I'm standing, I can't see the top of the mountain, but I see the whole eruption coming from it. It's big.
11: We should have a contest.
1: Can you name this soundbite? Like, what event are we talking about?
2: Yeah, here? May 18th. I know this date just because I lived in the Pacific Northwest for a few years, and this is a big day there.
1: Mount St. Helens erupting in Washington State. It killed 57 people, and you forget about the death toll because there was such a fascination with that whole event.
2: Right.
1: Where people were selling
2: that you forgot.
1: Ash.
2: Yeah, you forgot people died. Well, most of them lived in the path because it just came down the side of the mountain.
1: And they ignored the warnings.
2: Right.
1: Yeah.
2: But there was also a couple of reporters that they were in a chopper. And one of them worked for the Columbia newspaper. And I think the other one was just a TV chopper pilot.
1: Wow.
2: And they got hit by the blast.
1: Oh, my gosh.
2: Yeah. That's so wild. All right. On this date in 1985. Yeah, that's a group, Simple Minds. They had a number one song in the Billboard Hot 100, Don't You Forget About Me.
1: It was featured in which film? Do you remember?
2: It's one of the Brat Pack movies.
1: It was.
2: See, I'm better at the music trivia.
1: I know, you were. Breakfast Club.
2: Breakfast Club.
1: That was the, gosh, I saw that on spring break in 1985, and it was great. But I later saw Simple Minds in a concert and got to high five the lead singer, and you know the name.
2: Jim Kerr. He was married to Chrissy Hines from The Pretenders. See, I told you I know music trivia.
1: You do.
2: TV. Literally, I could watch the movie, and 5 minutes later, I forgot that I ever watched the movie, much less what happened in it. So don't ask me TV stuff. All right. Well, you know what? Who knows about money, though?
1: Oh, Dan Mitchinson?
2: Yeah. Time for news about your money. Good morning, Dan.
1: Good morning, Dan.
5: And good morning to you. Good morning, everyone. If you're looking for an affordable summer vacation trip with the kids, and it is that time of the year, you may want to think about a national park road trip. You can purchase an America the Beautiful Pass for just $80 this summer, which covers entry for your entire vehicle to all federal rec sites for a year. Starting on June 1st, some San Diego County residents who receive food benefits through CalFresh will need to meet certain work or volunteer requirements that under new federal rules. And we may see a resurgence of network TV shows this season. Each of the big four networks will have more scripted programs this coming year as Fox, ABC, NBC, and CBS try to fuel their streaming partnerships, according to The Hollywood Reporter. And we're back with a lot more coming up for you. 1/2 hour. We'll talk to you next time around with your money news. I'm Dan Mitchinson.
1: Dan, thank you. And just ahead on San Diego's morning news, crime gets a pushback at one of the world's busiest borders.
2: It's 7:56.
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11: Good morning. This hour's top story, how to clamp down on crime at one of the world's busiest borders. It's Monday, May 18th. I'm Brett Burkhart.
2: I'm Veronica Carter. 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
23: Well, last report, we told you about a crash west 8 of Fletcher Parkway. Now, CHP doing really quick work with this one. They've actually got it cleared out of lanes, and everything should be gone here shortly. You got some continued slowing off and on through the college area. Westbound 94, your slow Federal Boulevard getting into downtown. Northbound 5 slows 54 to Main Division. Crash south 5 at the 805. Slow traffic from Carmel Mountain. John Monty, your next traffic update in 10 minutes.
2: May gray turns into some sunshine this afternoon.
11: You butt dialing over there?
2: I just butt dialed my son. He's going to like, aren't you on the air? Why are you calling me? There must be an emergency. Sorry,
11: right,
2: Jordan.
11: Right.
2: Gradual minor warming trend starting today. Should last through midweek. We're going to have a wind advisory die down for the mountains and the deserts this afternoon. 70s at the coast and the inland. Upper 60s in the mountains and mid 80s in the deserts. Dodgers and the Padres tonight. First pitch will be about mid-60 degree range for this evening. Right now, downtown San Diego, it's 62. This hour of San Diego's Morning News brought to you by Sugarman's Bath.
11: We're following an agreement to clamp down on crime along the busiest border crossings in the Western Hemisphere.
24: This comes after San Diego County District Attorney Summer Steffen signs a Memorandum of Understanding with Baja's top prosecutor. D.A. Steffen says the document incorporates an agreement to further extend access to comprehensive victim services throughout the region.
25: We are expanding that bi-national collaboration that will allow us to share information to lawfully protect these victims on both sides of the border.
24: Baja California Attorney General Maria Elena Andrade Ramirez said international cooperation reflects a shared commitment to joining forces across borders to protect those who need it most. I'm Phil Farrar.
2: A top public official in Mexico arrested in San Diego during the weekend. He was indicted last month in New York on weapons and drug trafficking charges. Was reportedly arrested here in San Diego by the DEA.
26: He is a senator from Sinaloa, Mexico, and a former security general. 53-year-old Enrique Inzunza Cesarez could face a maximum sentence of life in prison if convicted. He was indicted on charges including narcotics importation conspiracy, possession of machine guns and destructive devices, as well as conspiracy to possess machine guns and destructive devices. 9 other defendants, including the governor of Sinaloa, were also indicted. Jordan Christmas, Kogo News.
11: Well, the San Diego County Sheriff's Homicide Unit is investigating a death in Fallbrook last night. After receiving an incomplete 911 call, deputies found two people with traumatic injuries at a home on Woodcrest Lane. The sheriff's office says one of them died at the hospital. The other is expected to survive.
2: City leaders face pressure over San Diego's budget tonight. A public hearing at 6 is expected to draw a large crowd after Mayor Todd Gloria updated his budget plan. It brings back some services, but not funding for arts and culture groups, which faces a $12 million cut. Bob Lehman with San Diego Art Matters told San Diego's Morning News They go through this every year.
0: The mayor comes out with his budget. It's part of the process. And then the city council has the option to go in and restore funding. They can veto the mayor's budget. We hopefully have enough votes to override any veto from the mayor.
2: Arts supporters will rally earlier in the afternoon and plan to make their case during the hearing.
11: Chula Vista Mayor John McCann's campaign has admitted it violated a city ordinance by collecting general election contributions before the primary was held. The campaign's treasurer says the violation was unintentional, according to the Union Tribune. McCann's campaign says refunds have begun, and that is as required by city code.
2: San Diego County leaders voting on whether to give themselves more time. There will be two different votes on term limits tomorrow.
4: The supervisors are set to take a second vote in a plan from Chair Tara Lawson-Reamer, already approved by the three Democrats on the board. That would put a ballot measure before voters in November, asking to make the supervisors immediately eligible for an extended third term, while limiting other offices like the sheriff and district attorney to three terms if state law changes. Supervisor Joel Anderson has a separate proposal that would also ask voters for a third term, but it would not apply to current board members.
6: Term limits would be absolutely self-serving, and county residents don't support that.
4: The plan would also not limit the other offices, which are not determined by the county. Both measures will be considered Tuesday. I'm Jack Cronin.
11: All right, the Dodgers are coming to town at Petco Park. And do you know what else is coming to Petco Park?
2: What's that?
11: A possible fix for San Diego's budget problems.
2: Okay. That is next on San Diego's Morning News, live on the iHeartRadio app.
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3: Listening to San Diego's Morning News. Driving to work is better with Brett and Veronica. News, conversation, and a little fun along the way.
2: Cogo News Time, 8:06. The Padres may be part of the answer to San Diego's money problems if a top city leader has something to say about it.
12: City Council Member Sean Elo Rivera is proposing to take some of the money that the city pays to the Padres as part of a joint use agreement to use for funding the arts. Mayor Todd Gloria restored some funding for libraries and rec centers, but not the $12 million that he once got from arts and culture organizations. Elo Rivera says he is pushing to slash the city's share of Petco Park expenses while budget talks are still going on. As he told the Union Tribune in an emailed statement, "I won't subsidize the $3.9 billion enterprise's operations while we tell kids in this city that their library hours are going to be reduced and arts and culture programming will be eliminated." Mark Mayfield, Cogo News.
2: San Diego City Council holding a budget hearing for the public tonight at 6 o'clock at City Hall.
11: Two-time Padres coach Bob Skinner of La Jolla has died. Skinner spent time playing for the Pittsburgh Pirates and the St. Louis Cardinals. He earned three World Series titles, both as a player and a coach, during his four-decade-long career. He passed away earlier this month right here in San Diego. He was 94 years old.
2: Protesters rallied outside of a car wash in Escondido. They gathered on Saturday near Brotherton Road and Center City Parkway, urging people to avoid Talk of the Town car wash. Organizer Richard Cannon tells reporting partner 10 News they linked the business to Mayor Dane White's campaign and to a $67,000 contract letting Homeland Security use a city police firing range.
1: You have the chance to vote for people who want to protect and defend the city and protect immigrants in our community in November, but you also have the chance every day to vote with your wallet.
2: Police say the deal involves Homeland Security investigations, not ICE deportation teams.
11: Snapdragon Stadium hosted the reunion of nearly 200 patients, families, and caregivers from Kaiser Permanente this weekend. They gathered to celebrate the children who spent their early days in the NICU. Dr. Carl Shangle is the chief of neonatology at Kaiser in San Diego, and he tells our reporting partner 10 News, the events are a chance to see how far his patients have actually come.
5: When I come here and I see the families and I see the smiles and we see the kids running around playing over here on the bouncy house, my heart melts.
11: He says it also shows patients of theirs live beyond the NICU.
2: The acting head of the Food and Drug Administration's drug center has been fired.
8: Tracy Beth Hogue posted on her social media Friday that she was fired, and the FDA's website shows she was replaced by Deputy Michael Davis. This comes after FDA Commissioner Marty McCary was replaced with Kyle Diamantas, who had been FDA Commissioner for Food. Davis, the new acting director for the Center for Drug Evaluation and Research, had been the deputy director of CDER for about a year. Hogue's and McCary's departures come amid widespread change at the agency, which has lost thousands of people since President Trump took office. I'm Lisa Carton.
11: KOGO News Time, 8:10. No body, no closure as a high-profile Chula Vista murder case begins today.
2: It's just ahead, but first, your real-time traffic and weather on the 10s.
23: Right now, taking a look at that westbound 8, that crash near Fletcher Parkway has been cleared. A little bit of leftover slowing as you make your way out of El Cajon through the La Mesa area. Also, westbound 94 slows Federal Boulevard to the 5 and into downtown. Northbound 5, we got J Street. North 5 to J Street, the off-ramp crash there, and the vehicle's gone over the side, down the embankment, and onto the trolley track. So keep in mind, that may cause a delay for that trolley coming northbound. Also, we got that crash southbound 5 at the 805. Everything on the right shoulder there. Our neighbors experience homelessness. 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John Monte, your next traffic in 10 minutes.
11: Thank you. We are looking at a May gray. It may be easing a bit the next few days. Boy, that will be a welcome change, right? A gradual minor warming trend begins today. It should last through midweek with more sunshine. Wind advisory, though, you need to know about for the mountains and desert, but that should expire this afternoon. Low to mid-70s at the coast, inland areas as well, and then upper 60s for the mountains. We're looking at a daytime high for the mid-80s in the deserts today. So we're expecting first pitch as the Dodgers come to town to take on the Padres and be beaten by the Padres. Sorry. Editorial statement. Mid-60s
2: fingers
11: for first pitch.
2: Fingers and toes crossed.
11: I know. Well, I don't know. Is there something about crossing more than one set of fingers?
2: Does it set it off and reverse it?
11: I don't know.
2: It's spit in the wind then.
11: Exactly. KOGO News Time, 8:12.
2: KOGO, yeah, it is 8:12. And we are covering some serious stories this morning, too. The trial of a Chula Vista man accused of killing his wife is finally getting underway with opening statements today, more than 5 years after the murder. Body's never been found. Retired homicide prosecutor Matt Murphy, who's a successful history of prosecuting murder cases that don't have a body as evidence, tells reporting partner 10 News enough circumstantial evidence can deliver a guilty verdict.
13: It's going to be cell phone pings. It's going to be witnesses. It's going to be people that he tried to hire to help cast spells. It's going to be people that we're talking about relationship problems.
2: Maya Miolete was last seen January 7th, 2021. Her husband, Larry, was arrested in the fall of that year. The 12-person jury in the case consists of 7 women and 5 men.
11: Governor Gavin Newsom may start his presidential run with some deep pockets.
14: Chris Larson is a crypto executive who says that he will boost Gavin Newsom any way he can. Most political insiders say that Newsom is planning to announce an official campaign for president just after the November election. Another tech head honcho, Gary Tran, is said to be backing the possible presidential run, telling Politico that Newsom offers an alternative to the progressive left of the Democratic Party. I'm Jason Campadonia.
2: 4 quick-thinking Navy personnel survive a collision of their F-18 aircraft by ejecting and parachuting as their aircraft plummets to the ground in a ball of fire and smoke.
15: 2 Navy jets collided during an air show Sunday at a military base in western Idaho. All 4 crew members are reported in stable condition after ejecting as their aircrafts erupted into a ball of flames and smoke. No one on the ground was hurt. It was the first time the Gunfighter Skies show had been held in 8 years at Mountain Home Air Force Base after a hang glider pilot died in an accident there in 2018.
2: That's Deborah Valentine reporting.
11: Luigi Mangione faces a critical hearing today in the New York City trial for his alleged murder of United Healthcare worker CEO Brian Thompson. He was the CEO. The judge in the state trial is set to rule on a motion from his defense team seeking to suppress key evidence collected during his arrest at a Pennsylvania McDonald's. At issue, the items found in his backpack, which include the alleged murder weapon and his journal. Mangione's defense says they were unlawfully seized without a warrant.
2: Amazon facing a new class action lawsuit accusing the company of failing to refund tariff-related costs.
16: Consumers allege in a proposed lawsuit filed in Seattle that the tech company collected hundreds of millions of dollars in unlawful tariff costs by raising prices on imported goods. Amazon did so before the U.S. Supreme Court ruled in February that President Trump lacked the authority under the International Emergency Economic Powers Act to impose certain tariffs. The complaint says Amazon has failed to seek billions of dollars in refunds from the government following the ruling in order to seek favor with Trump by allowing the federal government to retain the funds. The lawsuit alleges Amazon's decision serves its own political and commercial interests at the expense of consumers who paid the costs of tariffs. I'm Tammy Trujillo.
11: All right, Kogo News Time, 8:15.
17: Try to scream, but Dara takes the sound before you make it.
11: Michael Jackson's music is making a return to the top of the Billboard top R&B hip-hop album charts, and it's thanks to a new movie. It's a biopic. Boy, that's becoming a trend in Hollywood, right? His 1982 album Thriller, which landed at number one spot this week. Can you believe that? The album jumped in streaming activity. It was fueled by the release of the film Michael, seeing it back to the top of the list for the first time in 4 decades. I believe that was the number one box office this past weekend, followed by Devil Wears Prada.
2: All right. The first line Michael sang in that one was "Time to Scream." Well, it may be time to scream. An airline is raising its checked bag fees.
18: American Airlines says going forward, folks who purchase a domestic basic economy ticket will be charged $55 for their first checked bag and $65 for their second checked bag. Adding those who prepay for bags on its website or the mobile app will receive a $5 discount. The airline goes on to explain it will continue to offer complimentary bags to all AAdvantage status members, customers who purchase seats in premium cabins on domestic and international flights, and active duty U.S. military personnel. The company citing an evaluation of pricing and what it calls the current operating environment for the higher bag fees.
2: That's Kristen Goodwin. I think we should do a story on what is not going up in price. That would be a shorter list.
11: Water? Well, no, that's not longer true
2: that's
11: either.
2: That's been expensive.
11: I know.
2: I don't know. We're going to have to think about this. What's not going up in, you know, if anybody has any thoughts, what is not going up in price?
11: Mm-hmm. Just download the free iHeartRadio app, make Kogo your favorite, and you can hit that microphone button.
2: We are not going up in price. We are still free.
11: You know what I think we should do?
2: What?
11: I think we should make that microphone into a soapbox. So people can just press the soapbox, get on it, and then tell us what you really think.
2: Oh, they'll never stop. Hey, be the hero of the office. We want to deliver a dozen donuts from Randy's Donuts to your workplace for your chance to win. Just leave us a talkback message. 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
11: Yes. Here are some of the stories trending right now. City leaders are eyeing the Padres ballpark to help balance San Diego's budget.
2: Parking meters along Adams Avenue in Kensington go live today. That means you have to pay up.
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22: There's no crying in baseball!
11: Well, that...
2: Maybe if you get hit in the head with a foul ball, then...
11: I'd be crying.
2: Yeah, I would too. Happened to a woman this weekend. Padres Mariners game. It was in Seattle. So that's why people may not have heard about it. But there's video that's gone viral of it. You can see, actually, Jamie Gola sitting near the field at T-Mobile Park.
11: She's a fan.
2: She was also filming.
11: So she wasn't
2: paying attention? So I wonder if she wasn't paying attention. Maybe she would have seen the ball coming at her face if she wasn't filming. I don't know.
11: Apparently, the impact was so hard that people could hear the crack.
2: They said they heard a loud cracking sound when it hit her head. Wow. She's going to be okay. She said she blacked out.
11: Wow.
2: Didn't even realize the ball had hit her. They took her to the hospital because people all around her said, no, listen, you have to go.
11: Mm-hmm.
2: So she's her name's out there now for being smacked in the head with a foul ball.
11: She ought to get that foul ball signed by the entire team, at least.
2: No kidding.
11: Let's get you updated on your drive before we talk about whether you should refrigerate your ketchup. We have the very latest.
23: Right now, northbound 5, an update on that crash at J Street. It was on the off-ramp. Vehicle went over the side. Now, initially it was reported that it was on the trolley tracks. Not true. It's up against the fence there. So trolley service is normal coming up from South Bay. You got northbound 5 slowing Myla Carsway to Main Division. North 805, the off-ramp to University Avenue, there's a crash. They're partially blocking that off-ramp. That's slowing on North 805's Plaza Boulevard to Elkhorn Boulevard. And North 805 at Murray Ridge Road. Car broken down, but he made it to the right shoulder. Don't miss out on summer's hottest ticket. 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John Monty, your next traffic update in 10 minutes.
2: Gradual minor warming trend starts today. It should last through midweek with a little bit more sunshine than we have been getting. We're going to see winds continuing in the mountains and the deserts till this afternoon. 70s at the coast and inland, upper 60s in the mountain, 80s in the deserts. Again, the Padres host the Dodgers starting tonight. It should be in the mid-60s for the first pitch. Right now, It is 62 in Escondido, downtown San Diego, cloudy 63, Cogo News Time 822.
11: News You Can Celebrate is brought to you by Palomar Health, and it's getting easier to enroll children in the San Diego Unified School District. There's a brand new online enrollment process being demonstrated today. This is allowing families to register their kids in preschool, transitional, kindergarten, elementary, middle, and high school students within the Choice Meade Elementary School District. District officials, board education members, and those from early learning programs are unveiling the new system today at Choice Meade Elementary School.
2: All right, let's talk about something important here. There's a survey out this morning of whether people put their ketchup in the fridge.
11: I do.
2: I do too. My mother was really worried about, you know, being poisoned by, you know, getting food poisoning by things. And even though the science says you don't have to put your ketchup or your mustard or even, I guess
11: even your mustard, you don't put that in the refrigerator?
2: I put everything in the fridge because
11: like
2: I'm paranoid.
11: Chill. Yeah.
2: But a lot of people don't.
11: Okay.
2: So we're curious whether or not you actually put yours in the fridge. About half the people that they surveyed said, it's fine in the pantry. I mean, I don't keep my soy sauce in the fridge. What about you?
11: Oh, yeah. Soy sauce in there, barbecue sauce.
2: That's about the only thing I don't keep in there. And they say hot sauces. Some hot sauces are pantry safe.
11: Yeah.
2: I'm just paranoid.
11: But I guess you've got to imagine when you go to a restaurant, they have the ketchup sitting out on the table and it's always there and it's always warm.
2: It's always there.
11: Yeah.
2: But we asked you on the iHeartRadio app what you think.
0: I put my ketchup on the barbecue sauce, on the mustard, on the mayonnaise, and pretty much every bottle of sauce in the refrigerator. And I thought that was the correct thing to do. Thank you, Cogo 600 Radio. Bye.
11: Love it.
2: All right. So we also got another call because we asked earlier, what is not more expensive? That's easier than saying what has gone up in price. Mm-hmm. Everything's gone up in price.
11: Right.
2: And I forgot about this.
4: Hot dog and soda didn't go up.
11: It cost.
4: That's still a bargain. And pizza. Have a great day.
2: Yeah.
11: She's talking about Costco. Yeah.
2: Has to be.
11: Yeah.
2: Yeah.
11: They make all their money on the rotisserie chickens.
2: Oh, my gosh. And they lose money on it, but they draw people in.
11: Exactly.
2: Because of it.
11: Yeah. And they buy pizza and the hot dogs.
2: Yeah.
11: All right. Speaking of saving money. Is it possible? Dan Mitchinson joins us with a look at your money.
6: Well, thanks. Good morning back at you. Good morning, everybody. California has launched a $1 billion rebate program to boost the sale of electric heavy-duty trucks. That money comes from the state's Low Carbon Fuel Standard program. Albertsons is using AI to help reduce the moldy and squishy strawberries and grapes that end up in the produce section. That tool doesn't just check for moldy or overripe fruit. It's also looking for bruising, discoloration, decay, overripe, underripe, and even insect damage. Roughly 7,000 rent-restricted housing units were built or acquired in the last year here in San Diego. That's about a 90% increase compared to the previous year. That, according to a report just out from the California Housing Partnership. And we are back with a lot more coming up for you in 1/2 hour. Anytime, anywhere on the free iHeartRadio app with your money news. I'm Dan Mitchell.
2: Thank you, Dan. A local high-profile murder trial begins under a cloud of mystery today.
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11: Good morning. This hour's top story, pushing back against cuts to San Diego's art scene. It's Monday, May 18th. I'm Brett Burkhardt.
2: I'm Veronica Carter. San Diego grads need more than a little luck finding the first job out of college. 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
23: Right now, taking a look at northbound 5, the off-ramp to J Street. We have a crash on that off-ramp, so all the activity is on the right shoulder there, but be careful passing by. On that north 5, still a little bit of stop-and-go, mile of cars way to Main Division. North 805 at Murray Ridge, car broken down. He made it to the right shoulder. Got a little bit of slowing from the 8 past that scene. 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J John Monty, your next traffic in 10 minutes.
11: All right. Thank you, John. We are looking at May gray this morning. It is just holding on to San Diego fast couple of days. But we do expect a gradual minor warming trend beginning today, and it should last through midweek with more sunshine. So far, we have yet to see any pockets of sunshine. We have a wind advisory, though. That's the big headline. In the mountains in the desert, should expire by this afternoon. And as far as your daytime highs, we're looking at the low 70s at the coast, mid-70s inland, low 60s for the mountains, mid-80s in the deserts. We're expecting about mid-60s for the Padres game beginning later this evening as they host the Dodgers. Cogo News Time, 8:31.
2: Arts advocates looking to rally in San Diego over budget cuts. The plan restores some services like libraries and December night staffing, but keeps $12 million reduction in place for arts. Bob Lehman with San Diego Arts Matters told San Diego's Morning News they plan to gather at Civic Center Plaza before a 6 o'clock city council hearing on Mayor Todd Gloria's revised budget.
0: We're going to have band members from all different bands all over the city are going to come play some music to warm us up. And then we're going to talk about what's been happening and try to get that funding back from city council.
2: Advocates say they'll speak out tonight and wait to see if council members make changes.
11: Thousands of college grads here in San Diego are hoping to get their first job right out of school. But as Cogo's money guy, Dan Mitchinson, tells us, landing that job will likely prove more difficult than expected.
6: There is a hiring slowdown, but there's also the growing role of AI. Research from ADP ranked San Diego near the bottom nationally for young adults trying to get a job right out of college. It also found that first job will pay just over $52,000 annually, not enough to live comfortably in one of the most expensive cities in the country. Hiring experts say the one advantage grads may have over AI, personal communication skills. Remember, when you go in for that job interview and the employer wants a human, be human and communicate effectively. Dan Mitchinson, Cogo News.
2: Opening statements begin today in the trial of a Chula Vista man charged with killing his wife, whose body has never been found. Maya Miliete was last seen January 2021. The 12-member jury in the case is made up of 7 women and 5 men. But retired homicide prosecutor Matt Murphy tells reporting partner 10 News, demographics won't matter.
4: What you want is you want rational, sober-minded people who are going to want to do the right thing, and they understand the importance of following the law.
2: Trial is expected to last about 3 months.
11: Two-time Padres coach Bob Skinner has died. The La Jolla native spent time playing for the Pittsburgh Pirates and the St. Louis Cardinals as well. He earned 3 World Series titles, both as a player and a coach, over his 4-decade-long career. He passed away earlier this month here in San Diego. He was 94 years old.
2: San Diego is ramping up its public transit service as the Padres prepare to take on the Dodgers for the first time this season. Today through Wednesday, trolleys arriving at Petco Park every 15 minutes before and after each game. Street parking within half mile of the parks increasing to $10 an hour to encourage fans to use public transportation.
11: We are taking a look at a little bit of a backup at San Diego International this morning. If you're heading to the airport and you have a flight out, you may want to check ahead because 54 flights are now delayed, which is abnormally large for this time of the day. And there are 3 cancellations at San Diego International.
2: It's 8:34.
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0: Iran that if it doesn't make a deal, he's going to end the ceasefire and resume bombing and full-scale combat operations, perhaps with Israel as well, posting on Truth Social, quote, "For Iran, the clock is ticking, and they better get moving fast or there won't be anything left of them. Time is of the essence," signed President DJT. And Axios reporting, Trump warns Iran the clock is ticking until U.S. launches harder strikes. U.S. officials say Trump wants a deal to end the war, but Iran's rejection of his many demands and refusal to make meaningful concessions on its nuclear program has put the military option back on the table.
1: President Trump held another meeting with members of his security team to consider military options.
2: If you have any of this in your freezer, then you want a heads up. Strauss Family Creamery is recalling a number of its products over concerns they may have metal fragments in the ice cream. FDA says there's been no injuries reported yet. If you have some of the ice cream, you're advised to return it to the store or throw it away.
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4: On that northbound 5, we get a little leftover slowing. Mile of cars way to Main Division. Then it starts to pick up speed as you make your way into downtown. On northbound 805 at Murray Ridge, car broken down, but he made it over to the right shoulder. Southbound 5 at the 805, 4 car crash. Carpool lane is blocked on Center Divide. 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John Monty, your next traffic in 10 minutes.
1: We have some serious migraine going on this morning. It's kind of a carryover from the weekend for sure. But we are looking at a minor warming trend that begins today. It should last through midweek, which we think will allow for more sunshine to break through some of these clouds we've been seeing. We have a wind advisory for the mountains and desert today, but that should expire this afternoon. And your daytime highs, low 70s if you're heading to the beach. We're going to be in the mid 70s in the inland areas and then upper 60s for the mountains and the mid 80s in the desert. The Padres host the Dodgers, and we think the opening pitch will be right around the mid 60s. KOGO News Time 841.
2: A new report is out called the 2026 San Diego County Affordable Housing Needs Report. It's suggesting that San Diego's motto should be "Do More with Less." It was published by San Diego Housing Federation in coordination with the California Housing Partnership.
1: On the KOGO News Lifeline is Stephen Russell, the president and CEO of the San Diego Housing Federation. Thank you so much for joining us, Stephen, on San Diego's Morning News.
5: Thank you, Veronica and Brett. Thank you for the opportunity.
1: Yeah, and we know there is a state law that's requiring some of these municipalities to offer a certain percentage of low-income housing. How bad, though? Let's start from the beginning. How bad is the affordability problem here in San Diego?
5: Well, I think the bottom line is really when you look at wages compared to the cost of living here. And right now, the wage that's necessary to afford the average asking rent in San Diego County for a two-bedroom apartment is $50 an hour. That's the wage, or approximately $100,000 a year to just be able to live here. And most, as we know, most folks aren't making $100,000 a year.
2: Even minimum wage, you know, times two, you're not making that kind of money.
5: Well, exactly. No, what it means is a lot of households have three wage earners, and that may be actually one person with two jobs and another with a third, or three people working, or even more. But clearly, it's an unaffordable economy, and that's one of the reasons why we published this report, is so we can track this year to year and look at trends.
2: Let's talk about the motto, "Do More with Less." I mean, is it even possible to make it in San Diego unless you're making that $50 an hour?
5: Well, first of all, I would not personally use the motto "Do More with Less." I would say "Let's do more," because you know, clearly this is a crisis that's affecting, you know, half of all the people who live here are being, you know, over underwater when it comes to their rent. I think, you know, really the motto is "Let's do more for everybody," because there's no single solution when we talk about the housing crisis. A lot of people will ask me, obviously it's my job to know this, is what is the solution? And I have to tell them there is no single solution. There's a lot of things we need to do. Wages are part of it. More building is part of it. Replacing housing that we upmarketed with higher rents, we need to get some rental units that seniors can afford, that folks who are retiring, that young families can afford. Mm-hmm. So all of this has to be done. There's no single solution.
1: We're speaking with Stephen Russell, the president and CEO of the San Diego Housing Federation. And I'm just curious as a,

0: you know, as your group advocating for more affordability, more housing, are you able to collaborate as a group with lawmakers who make some of these decisions, not only here in San Diego, but on the state level?
1: Of course. Well, first of all, we have an excellent state delegation here in San Diego, including one of the foremost leaders in housing, Assembly Member Chris Ward. So, you know, we have the leadership there. We do work with them. Our focus is on San Diego County, but we support actions at the state level as well. But our primary mission as the San Diego Housing Federation is to look at San Diego County and try to create the conditions that lead to more folks in more housing.
2: You know, they keep saying we're paying that sunshine tax, but unfortunately, what it means for people is they might be living out in the sunshine just because they can't afford to put shelter over their head.
1: No, this is true. I mean, there's a formula for homelessness. If you want to actually create homelessness in a region, there's a simple formula. Create a lot of high-wage jobs and don't build housing to house those new employees. That's what San Diego has done. We have a fabulous, booming economy in tech, high-tech, biotech, but which has drawn people from across the country to work in these fields, and they're well paid. But those people are competing now for housing that poorer folks have been living in. Areas like North Park is the classic example of a community that a decade ago, 15 years ago, was the place where folks could go to retire, relatively low income. And now that is absolutely the opposite of the case. It has been priced beyond the reach of most folks, and we've lost 90,000 homes that were used to be affordable to lower income families. We've lost them, not because they're torn down, but because the rents have risen so high that they're no longer affordable to those folks. And their wages have not gone up. Their Social Security has not gone up.
0: I mean, this is a story that you can cut and paste for any city in California, which is really tough to hear about. But Stephen, will you keep in touch with San Diego's Morning News to let us know how your effort continues?
1: We will, and we will be, you know, supporting. One of the big things we're doing is supporting a housing bond on the November ballot. It's crazy to think we're already thinking about November, but we are.
0: Sure.
1: But there's a statewide ballot that we'll be asking folks to support that would provide dollars for housing throughout the state of California.
0: All right. Stephen Russell, the president and CEO of the San Diego Housing Federation.
2: Well,
1: thank you, Brett and Veronica.
2: Thank you. Speaking of things you can't afford, gas.
0: You could fill in the blank.
2: $6.17 is the average price you're paying to fill up this morning. AAA reports prices are holding steady in this county. Imperial County has the least expensive average price, gas $5.83. It's one of only 11 counties in California with an average price that's under $6 a gallon.
0: Here are some of the stories trending right now. This year's warm El Nino weather pattern could mean more big sharks off the coast of San Diego.
2: Opening statements begin today in the trial of Larry Miliete, charged with killing his wife.
0: Today is the deadline to register to vote in the June 2nd primary.
2: It's 8:47.
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8: 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My name is Manuel De Lilla, former political operative turned journalist.
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21: Further still working that crash, northbound 5 on the J Street off-ramp, so be careful passing by them. On the North 5 itself, a little leftover slowing, mile of cars way to Main Division. North 805, we're looking good coming up from South Bay in the North Park. All that slowing now is on the north end from north of the 8 to about the 52. John Monty, your next traffic update in 10 minutes.
0: Ooh, somebody break out a foghorn, will ya? May Gray is back again, and we are looking at a minor warming trend, which makes us believe that we're going to see some more pockets of sunshine as we move through the work week. This is a light warm-up that's going to last all the way through Wednesday. Still have this wind advisory, though, for the mountains and deserts. That's going to expire this afternoon. And we're looking at daytime highs for your San Diego weather forecast. Low 70s at the coast, mid-70s in the inland areas, upper 60s. For the mountains and the mid 80s in the desert. So, what?
2: And we've been tracking some delays at the airport.
0: We sure have. And it's interesting because we have a Kogo weather cam that takes a look at the airport, and it's getting backed up on some of the taxiways. There are 54 delays in San Diego. Usually at this time, there may be 20, 25,
2: yeah, right. At the most.
0: Three cancellations in San Diego. We're tracking down the reasons why, but just keep that in mind if you're traveling out of town.
2: Gen Z shoppers heading back to the mall, and it may be just in the nick of time as malls continue to struggle from online shopping.
22: Younger consumers are preferring in-person shopping experiences over online carts. Data from Nielsen IQ shows Gen Z retail spending is expected to pass $12 trillion globally by 2030, with growth outpacing every other generation. Data from Circana also found shoppers between 18 and 24 years old made 62% of their general merchandise purchases in physical stores last year. I'm Lisa Carton.
0: Good morning. It's May 18th with Veronica and Brett. And as we take a look back on this day in history, how about 1920?
23: May Christ give you his grace and his peace.
0: Pope John Paul II was born in Poland.
2: 1998.
24: I'm sorry, Mr. Silverberg, if it appears I'm being rude to you. It's just that I can't help thinking about the fact that while I was getting maced at the Democratic Convention in 68, you were wondering if you'd ever meet Adam West.
2: After 10 seasons, which I saw none.
0: Oh, no.
2: The final episode of the TV comedy series Murphy Brown starring Candace Bergen aired on CBS.
0: Being in the news background, I'm surprised you didn't check that out.
2: That was college.
0: Yeah. Oh, okay.
2: And I just... What was the other one? Moonlighting with Bruce Willis.
0: Oh, I love that.
2: Never saw that either. Not one single episode.
0: Oh, because, you're missing out. It was so, so charming. 2003.
1: Do you hear the people sing? Sing the song of angry men.
0: There's your earworm for the day. The musical Les Miserables. Broadway's third longest running show closed after more than 16 years and 6,600 performances.
2: We've been talking about food this morning because we always do. there was a story out of whether people or not or don't they do or do not refrigerate their condiments. And so we asked you to use the talkback microphone.
3: I put almost everything in the refrigerator if I want it to last. Mustard, ketchup, butter, even bread. But some things I won't put in the refrigerator, peanut butter or bananas.
2: Yeah, because if you put the peanut butter in the fridge, can't smear it.
0: I know.
2: It's just a big lump.
0: Yeah. It tears up your bread.
2: I'm paranoid, so I refrigerate things that don't have to be refrigerated. And speaking of food, there's some weird food trends. You know, social media is the place that you learn what's good and what's not good. I'm thinking all three of these not good category. Mm. Hot dog shaped Spam.
0: No, thank you.
2: What could be worse than a hot dog? Well, a Spam hot dog to me. Asparagus ice cream. Two flavors that just do not go together.
0: I mean, does it taste like asparagus? I guess it should, huh?
2: And then do you have the after effects of the asparagus?
0: I know what you speak of.
2: And wasp. Crackers actually made out
0: wasps.
2: Of dried digger wasps.
0: Wow. I've eaten bugs and crackers before.
2: Yeah.
0: You said you had a chocolate covered cricket.
2: It was a radio stent. They said, here, eat this on the radio. And I did. And it was fine. It tasted like a...
0: I was going to say, did it taste like chicken?
2: No, it tasted like a Nestle's Crunch. Something crunchy in your chocolate.
0: I know, but there's something about your mind you're going, oh, am I really
2: But I got my
0: this?
2: Protein count up that day.
0: I know. Dan's already caught up on his protein, especially when it comes to his wallet. And he joins us with a look at your money. Good morning, Dan.
5: And good morning again to you. Good morning, everybody. Bank of America has agreed to a settlement of over $2 million for bank fees charged at ATMs. Meta this week will start its latest round of layoffs with a total of 8,000 projected job cuts. And have you ever wondered why you may feel sick more often on Mondays today? Well, it's because of job stress. Anxiety about returning to work causes your stress hormone, which is cortisol, to surge Sunday night. And researchers say it peaks Monday morning, which can trigger headaches, nausea, and fatigue. Reports ReachLink. All right, taking a look at the market right now. We are in the red across the board. The NASDAQ off about 206. Dow's down 76 points and the S&P off 30. We'll keep you updated throughout the day here on KOGO anytime, anywhere on the iHeartRadio app. Have a great day. We'll be back tomorrow starting at 5. We'll talk to you then with your money news. I'm Dan Mitchinson.
2: Thank you, Dan. All right, that's it for us on a Monday. Watch out for bugs in your crackers.
1: Let's go, Padres!
0: Watch out for, you know, those Dodgers. Those are bugs in
2: What's
0: your crackers.
2: What's worse, the Dodgers or bugs in your crackers? Or Dodgers fans. That's what Jorge said.
0: You're speaking the truth.
2: Hey, we have tickets to the San Diego County Fair tomorrow morning.
0: That's going to be awesome. It's going to be a fantastic week. Thank you for joining us on a Monday, and thanks to you for getting us through, and Dan Mitchinson and Jorge, our director, and obviously John Fink at the 24/7 news desk.
2: Elizabeth Maxwell in the house.
0: That's right. Yeah. It's all coming up tomorrow on San Diego's Morning News. Have a great day.
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35: Kogo News Center. An investigation is underway this morning after two military fighter jets collided during an air show in Idaho. Video shows the jets colliding yesterday before spinning toward the ground and crashing, but all four Navy pilots were able to eject.
36: That is a miracle when particularly jet airplanes come together. It's usually not a very good outcome, so that's a good outcome.
35: Embry-Riddle Aeronautical University Professor Cary Grant, a former Air Force instructor, says crashes like these generally have more than one cause, so it may be too early for investigators to say exactly what happened. Closer to home, a man wanted for a murder last year here in San Diego is now under arrest in Arizona following a dramatic capture.
37: Detectives say 60-year-old Noel Frischknecht is the suspect of a fatal assault last October in the Midway District that led to the death of 68-year-old Brian Salatino. Frischknecht was arrested last week in an isolated stretch of the desert in Arizona near the Nevada and Utah borders. Police say Salatino was in a coma for about 100 days before he died. The sheriff's office in Arizona produced a dramatic video of the capture on its Facebook page, complete with rock music, drone footage of the trailer, as well as body camera footage. Jordan Christmas, Kogo News.
35: And the trial of a Chula Vista man accused of killing his wife is finally getting underway today with opening statements. More than 5 years after her alleged murder, her body has never been found. Retired homicide prosecutor Matt Murphy, who has a successful history with prosecuting murder cases that don't have a body as evidence, tells reporting partner 10 News enough circumstantial evidence can deliver a guilty verdict.
38: It's going to be cell phone pings. It's going to be witnesses. It's going to be
2: It's going to be people that he tried to hire to help cast spells. It's going to be people that we're talking about relationship problems.
35: Maya Miliete was last seen in January of 2021. Her husband, Larry Miliete, was arrested in the fall of that year. The 12-person jury in the trial consists of seven women and five men. Traffic and weather next. KOGO News Time, 9:02.
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8: There's a big rig fuel spill north 5 at Las Flores. The right lane may be affected. Leftover slow on north 805 to the 52 and the north 5 and the south bay from the 54 to Plaza Boulevard. 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
35: KOGO's updated San Diego weather. Clouds clear and temperatures stay mild in San Diego today. Low to mid-70s at the coast and inland areas. Upper 60s for the mountains and mid to 80s for the deserts. Padres host the Dodgers this evening. Temperature for opening pitch should be in the mid-60s, but make sure to layer. And right now downtown, it is 65 degrees. I'm John Fink. Your next news update is at 9:30. 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

0: Welcome in, brand new week, Monday edition. Thanks all of you for hanging out with us. As is often the case, there are a tremendous bevy of stories that we are going to be following. Big results came in Saturday in the Louisiana primaries. A sitting incumbent senator, Cassidy, has lost. He didn't even make the runoff. We will discuss that. There are six primaries tomorrow: Alabama, Georgia, Idaho, Kentucky, Oregon, and Pennsylvania, as primary season is officially starting to kick into high gear. Spencer Pratt, L.A. mayor battle, governor battles underway and continuing there. Redistricting storylines galore. We have the Virginia Supreme Court, speaking of storylines, refusing to step in and do anything. They shot down, we'll talk about that, the Democrat attempt to get them to get involved in their redistricting move. Cuba. What is going to happen with Cuba? I don't even know we talked about it very much. The CIA director went into Cuba to meet. And this is something fun. Pizza Hut is going back in time, Buck. I don't know if you've seen this story, to the 1980s era Pizza Huts. If any of you remember going there and visiting with your families back in those days, nostalgia is running rampant. We might have some fun with that. But we begin with Louisiana results setting the table for what is going to happen in the primaries going forward. And I would just say this, Buck. There has been a big discussion point about to what extent is Trump still the head of the Republican Party? What is his overall support? I would say we've gotten two pretty clear-cut results so far that suggest President Trump is still by far leading the Republican Party when it comes to decisions, even as he begins the backstretch of his second term soon. Buck, we had in Indiana, basically the state senators who refused to redistrict, almost all of them lost their jobs, and the races weren't particularly close. And then on Saturday in Louisiana, President Trump suggested, endorsed, thoroughly campaigned for Julia Letlow, and not only did she win the overall early vote, there's a runoff, and she's going to be the next senator from Louisiana, let me just put it that way. But significantly, I believe this was the first time since 2012 that an incumbent United States senator lost his primary in the early goings, the primary, not even the general election. And that was Senator Cassidy, who we've had on this program quite a few times. Trump mobilized against him, and he didn't even make the runoff on the Republican Party side. He came in third overall. His political career, I would venture, probably over. Why does that matter? The next real target for President Trump has been Representative Thomas Massey, Kentucky, in the 4th Congressional District. President Trump has decided that he wants him out. He is supporting his opponent in this race, and Ed Gallrein. This is going to be another one to really pay attention to on Cauchy and in Pauley Market. Gallrein over the weekend surged to favored in this race in the prediction markets. So we'll see, Buck, if President Trump can go 3 for 3 in terms of his targets in the Republican Party in primary season. And we say early, go vote. Alabama, Georgia, Idaho, Kentucky, Oregon, Pennsylvania. Tomorrow is your primary. Go select good candidates that could win in the general election.
1: Primaries matter. They matter even more in many ways in red states, certainly, than I think a lot of people realize, because if you get complacent, you know, I see all these people that live in red states and they'll say, oh, our senator is a rhino, or our congressman is a is a backstabber when it comes to the Trump agenda. And I go, well, who'd you vote for in the primary? And then, oh, I don't know. I didn't vote. I only vote in the general. I vote Republican in the general. Right. You go, okay, well, you're going to make sure that you keep the rhinos. You're like the keeper of the rhinos if you were in a red state. And I guess that would be a rhino keeper. A red state. where you don't actually vote in the primary. So I mean, a few things that we see from this. One is we're entering this election season very soon, very quickly. And two, Trump still has a whole lot of sway on the GOP side of things. Even though he's not on the ballot, certainly on the primary side, MAGA can organize and have its voice be heard in very meaningful ways that shape the trajectory of the overall election and with it, of course, the Congress. So we are here in almost in June, and Clay, this midterm season is going to be, remember, in the summer, we get a little bit of that lull. And then in August, you have all these members of Congress going home, and there'll be some town halls, and some of them will get booed at, and some of them will say stupid things. And we'll talk about that on radio, but it goes very rapidly.
0: It does. And again, we will see what happens with the race in Kentucky with Thomas Massey. That then, to me, Buck, is kind of the turn the page at that point in time. I don't think President Trump has really come after anybody else in the Republican primaries, and we will see whether Massey ends up winning or not. And then I think the question is going to turn into, at 2 p.m., we're going to talk with Derek Dooley. He's running in Georgia. To me, the question then becomes, we know Mike Rogers is going to be the nominee in Michigan. I believe we know Michelle Tafoya is going to be the nominee in Minnesota. We know who the nominee is going to be in New Hampshire. We know that our friend in Michael Whatley is going to be the nominee in North Carolina. Do any of these guys that are challenging Democrats have the ability to punch through? And then, look, I mean, the Senate battleground of John Husted in Ohio, we're going to figure out who the winner is in Texas, what happens in Iowa, and how does Susan Collins do? I mean, there's a big battleground that in the next couple of weeks is going to officially be locked in, and we will just see what ends up happening as all of this plays out going forward. So, primary season, Alabama's got to pick a new senator because we've got Tommy Tuberville who's going to be leaving. Marsha Blackburn is going to be the next governor in Tennessee, so there will be a new senator being picked there before long. A lot of different moving parts, and this is officially, I think, the time when we start to get a feel for what turnout's going to look like. And I know people out there who say, okay, President Trump, his approval rating is 40%, I think, in the Real Clear Politics average. Every Democrat in America has a lower approval rating, basically, than President Trump. So this is going to be a double hater midterm election. Traditionally, the party in power does not do well in these elections, but Democrats are even less popular in many ways as a party than Republicans are. There's just, again, I think uniquely, this is a double hater environment where lots of people are unhappy. And the number one thing that people are unhappy about is cost, which has skyrocketed since Joe Biden allowed inflation to go to 9%, thanks to his crazy amount of money that he spent in the first year and a half that he came into office. So that, to me, is the biggest storyline out there. What will turnout look like? Buck, there's some really encouraging numbers from California that the number of Republican ballots is through the roof relative to historic averages, and that would suggest there's lots of motivation to go out and vote for Steve Hilton, Chad Bianco, Spencer Pratt in that primary that is coming up in June. So, again, to me, in the next 2.5 weeks, we're going to get a pretty good snapshot of where the actual American electorate is, not what we are forecasting them to be, but where they actually are. And those primaries tomorrow, I think the Massey result will be the third significant how much sway does Trump still have in the Republican Party result.
1: Massey getting a lot of attention from leftists, which is something that does not sit well, I think, with a lot of people. Meaning, I should say support from leftists.
0: Yes.
1: A lot of the very worst people are very pro-Massey right now. Now, I understand that's perhaps a shorthand for whether or not you support someone or not, you know, well, but it's a pretty good shorthand. I think there's something to be said for all of a sudden the people who want to see the worst things in America are going to bat for Massey in a big way. And I think it's just because they view him as part of the dissension among MAGA.
0: Yes. And also, I think it's just, again, the number one, what Democrats stand for is whatever they're against whatever Donald Trump likes. And so Donald Trump is against Massey. And so a lot of people who otherwise would disagree with Massey on a very many different fronts have decided because Trump is opposed to him, they are in favor of him. So, again, I think we are going to really kind of see some significant income impact, and we'll have a significant idea of what's going forward. Let me also add this. I didn't even mention this as one of the stories that we're following. President Trump has got a meeting tomorrow, Buck, with his National Security Advisory Team, and it seems like he is inclined to begin strikes anew on Iran. Now, to be fair, President Trump negotiates as a wizard might in many different ways, and so he has both made Iran think, hey, we're not going to strike you, and then struck them, lulled them into sleep. And maybe on the flip side, he is making them think now, hey, I'm going to strike in an effort to try to get some form of deal done. But I am inclined more so than not that we are moving in a direction where we may well see more strikes coming sooner rather than later. I don't know where you are on trying to forecast things. And again, predicting President Trump in times of negotiation can sometimes be difficult, but it feels to me like he is moving towards potentially engaging in new strikes.
1: How are you feeling about the whole situation, Captain Optimism? Market's still very high. Gas prices are still high. People are getting annoyed at me. I was getting a lot of messages over the weekend saying I sound too sour about it. I'm not sour about it. I'm trusting in Trump on this one. He's got a clock. He's working with it. Let's see. But, you know, it's we're moving the timeline back a little bit. It's a little bit of I'm going to fix the Russia-Ukraine war in one day, which he said. And I was like, I don't think it's going to be one day. Same thing here. It's not a one-day deal.
0: My inclination, depending on what is so-called in possession, where the nuclear dust is right now, to what extent is it or is it not seizable, my inclination is to try to get some form of result in a positive way. Declare victory, let things calm down in terms of oil and gas prices for the midterm. As soon as the midterm is over, if you think there's more work to do, rain down holy hell on them. I don't think there's anything that Iran is going to be capable of now in June, July, August, September, October. So if you could get transit restored in some way on the Strait of Hormuz, I think oil and gas prices come back down. I think people are more positively disposed for the midterm. Having said that, I also understand everybody who says, hey, we've done 70% of the work. Let's go ahead and finish the job right now. Now, that gets into what does finish the job actually mean, right? My general position has been, if you can somehow seize the nuclear dust, prove that they had it, and bring it out of Iran, that is a clear victory. It's hard to argue against that being a slam dunk. Question is, can you get it? And how long does that take?
1: So I still think you're pretty optimistic. So that's good. And I think
0: I am. Look, stock market's at record highs and unemployment has remained low. What I'm concerned about right now is oil and gas prices are too high. And right now you're starting to see that translate into interest rates. So interest rates, because inflation has gone up, interest rates on mortgages, interest rates on car loans, on credit card, they are creeping back up at a level that has not been seen for a while. I want interest rates lower. I want everybody having lower mortgage rates, and that is directly connected in many ways to the price of oil and gas. So we need to get oil and gas prices back sooner rather than later. If I were asked right now, I would say declare a short-term victory. Let things kind of get back to normal. Let the midterms happen and then really go to town.
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1: Welcome back into Clay and Buck. Some good news over the weekend. I was very happy to see this. Don't let the haters tell you otherwise. I love when there is good news to share with all of you, especially about politics. And so here's what we've got. The Supreme Court has rejected Virginia Democrats' attempt to restore the congressional map that would have given basically the whole state over to Democrats. So the court came down with the order. Was this a 9-0 actually? I'm trying to find that right
0: now. Well, there was no dissent. So sometimes it's a little bit difficult to, the way that these appeals work, it may not be reviewed by the entire 9-member aspect of the court, but no one dissented to the Supreme Court choosing not to take up this case. So that is, in many ways, I think, indicative. It's not officially 9-0, but no dissent means, I think sometimes, Buck, 4 or 5, and trust me, there's all sorts of different aspects of Supreme Court jurisprudence that are followed through. A lot of times these appeals have a particular person who reviews them, and they're reviewed by a less than the majority of the court. But the fact that there was no dissent to the decision not to take this up is indicative that it may well have been a 9-0 decision. And I know everybody's pointing out how polarized the Supreme Court is. But remember, the Supreme Court has issued a lot of decisions that have slapped down the crazy left-wing element of the country. Most memorably, everybody I know forgets this and doesn't want to talk about it. Remember the Colorado Supreme Court said President Trump was not eligible to appear on their ballot? 4-3. Yeah. And it went to the Supreme Court, and the Supreme Court came back 9-0 and said basically, the Democrats on the Colorado Supreme Court are crazy. When you get 9-0'd, when there's no dissent to a decision, it kind of points out how ridiculous the argument was in many ways. And I think that's what has happened now with the Virginia Supreme Court situation, where this thing has blown up in the face of the Democrat Party in a way that I think even stunned a lot of Democrats. We'll talk about that when we come back, a bit more on the ongoing situation in Iran, of course. But in the meantime, we're about a month out from Father's Day. 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
15: Time is of the essence. I'm John Fink in the Kogo News Center. President Trump is warning Iran that time is of the essence when it comes to making a peace deal. In a post on Truth Social yesterday, Trump renewed his threats against Iran. He told Iran to, quote, get moving fast or there won't be anything left of them. This comes as there appears to have been little progress in talks between Iran and the U.S. Today, an Iranian foreign ministry spokesman said Tehran has responded to the latest U.S. proposal. Closer to home, San Diego County Sheriff's Homicide Unit investigating a death in Fallbrook overnight. After receiving an incomplete 911 call, deputies found two people with traumatic injuries at a home on Woodcrest Lane. The sheriff's office says one of them died at the hospital, but the other is expected to survive. And San Diego's ramping up its public transit service as the Padres prepare to take on the Dodgers for the first time this season. Today through Wednesday, the trolley will arrive at Pico Park every 15 minutes before and after each game. Street parking within a half mile of the park will also increase to $10 an hour to encourage fans to use that public transportation. On Wall Street, the Dow is down 47 points. Kogo News Time, 9:31.
16: There's a new accident reported West 52 before the 5 out of lanes to the right shoulder. The Melrose Drive on-ramp to the westbound 78. Watch for malfunctioning traffic signals. 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I'm Mark Zegan, Cogo Traffic.
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15: Cogo's updated San Diego weather. Clouds clear and temperatures stay mild in San Diego today. Low to mid-70s at the coast and inland areas. Upper 60s for the mountain, mid-80s for the deserts. Rest of the week stays steady with sunshine, highs in the upper 60s to low 70s near the coast. Slightly warmer inland by Tuesday. But right now downtown, it is 65 degrees. I'm John Fink. 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
0: Welcome back in, Clay Travis, Buck Sexton Show. All right, Buck, I want to get your read on, well, let me first put a little bit of a bow on that Virginia Democrat Supreme Court decision. It appears that we are going to get a, and again, correct me if I'm wrong, because judges can rule at any point in time, but I believe I am up to date on all these states. It appears we're going to get one additional Republican district in Tennessee, one additional Republican district in Louisiana, one additional Republican district in Alabama, and that Georgia, Mississippi have both decided to wait till after this election cycle to redistrict, and South Carolina is still up in air as to what they are going to do. Meanwhile, Texas adding theoretically five Republican districts, and Florida adding four Republican districts. California has added five. That is the biggest, most significant win for Democrats, but that somewhere around eight or nine positive in the direction of the Republican Party, the math is that that's where we're going to end up. And again, people can correct me if I'm wrong out there, because there's a lot of different state lawsuits and redistricting stories to be following in real time, and it's possible today, in the last 2 hours, there have been changes in those places. Why do I bring this up, Buck? Given what the United States Supreme Court did, which is say, hey, we think the Virginia Supreme Court got this right, we're not going to touch this. So Virginia is staying 6-5 in favor of Democrats. I actually think there's a decent chance Republicans can retain control of the House. That is a scorching take from Clay.
19: I like it. Scorching.
0: I would say that's a minority take right now, and that most people would not agree with me. But I was doing my research. I was reading. Right now, it appears there are around 210 safe Republican seats. In order to have the majority, you need to get to 218. It appears there's going to be about 17 or 18 so-called toss-up districts. And Democrats would basically need, I mean, Republicans need to split roughly on the toss-up districts in order to maintain control of the House. But Democrats are going to have, if they win back the House, what appears to be a very slim majority, much like Republicans have had a very slim majority in 2020.

0: brutal it was on election night, because some of those had there were some delays getting in the results. But that was a rough, or rather, it came later on, much later on in the election tabulation. But that was not a good showing for the GOP under Trump then. I do think Clay were in a much stronger position this time around. I also think the, a big part of that is there's still enough. It's not like we've gone through eight years of Trump or anything, or rather 8 years of one side and now the other. You know, is we had the Biden interregnum of 4 years where people can remember it really was incompetent administration of government under the Democrats. You know, they came back after Trump first time around. Then Trump's now back in office. I feel like the hope and change routine for Democrats won't be as strong as it would, as it might otherwise be.
1: I think that's a good take. Let me also, though, play for you what I think. I asked the question, if we got a resolution in the Iran situation, what would Democrats run on? I think they're going to run on Calais, Louisiana. And we've got a bunch of cuts of this from people both that would acknowledge themselves, I think, as being far left. And I'll start with them. But even people who are supposed to be moderate Democrats from red states are taking this same talking point. Ayanna Pressley, one of the members of the squad, Democrat from Massachusetts. Buck, listen to this. She says, Republicans would rather black people pick cotton than pick the president. This is cut 15.
2: I have to just tell the truth. There are people in this hostile anti-black administration that would rather black Americans pick cotton than pick the president, than pick their congressperson, than pick a senator.
1: Okay, so understand what's going on here. In the wake of Calais v. Louisiana, they now are saying black people's right to vote is being threatened. This is actually, I think, a credit to the southern states. The numbers that I have seen suggest that black people in the South, and I live in the South, are actually more likely to be registered to vote now than white people are in some southern states. That is a direct refutation of everything that happened in the 1940s, 50s, that entire era, which most of us listening right now were never a part of. But saying we can't have race-based redistricting has immediately turned into, oh, Republicans don't want black people to vote. This has nothing to do with voting rights at all. Here is cut 17, Cory Booker, Buck, saying the same thing.
3: For all Americans, Alabama is sacred soil. So much of our democracy came of age there before the sacrifices of martyrs, before Fred Shuttlesworth and Martin Luther King and so many other heroes of Alabama campaigns. We did not have a complete democracy. Blacks were prevented from voting for by all kind of means, from terrorism and lynching, all the way to legislators making it difficult for blacks to vote. And now we have a Supreme Court, six members, who are sending us back to that long, almost century where black political leadership and black electoral fairness was not represented in the House of Representatives. And we're going to see now, with surgical-like precision, state house after state house in southern states, them writing maps to try to eviscerate black leadership.
1: Okay. So that, and now here is, Buck, I want to play this because there's a lot of you listening to me in Kentucky who see through this BS, but a lot of people are saying, hey, you know what the Democrats really need? They need Andy Beshear. He's a blue state, elected, Democrat elected in a red state. And now that he's not running for reelection anymore, first of all, I think he's done an awful job. I think Andy Beshear has been a disaster as the governor of Kentucky. I think Kentucky has fallen further behind states like Tennessee, that obviously we border. Most of my family is raised in Kentucky. All my dad's family came down from Kentucky. That's how we ended up in Nashville. I think Andy Beshear's done an awful job. But listen to cut 16.
4: I recognize that I will never be able to feel the pain of racism, but I know that it exists. We have a president that denies that racism exists, but he shows us what it looks like every single day. But we can push back against this shameful decision by the Supreme Court. We can try to protect voting rights. Democratic governors can veto redistricting plans that would eliminate minority-majority seats. We can refuse to call our legislatures back into session. We are not going to redistrict in Kentucky because I refuse to call them back because they would do the wrong thing.
0: Clay, can I just

0: this reminds me so much of the climate change is real mantra. Racism exists. Climate change is real. These are statements of well, first of all, they're so broad as to be almost without meaning, where they don't tell you anything. Because okay, what do you do then? Climate change is real. So what? Now what? That's the real question. Okay, yeah, the climate changes. Racism is real. Of course, racism is real. Notice how they always say this, though. It's like genuflecting before the left-wing racial spoils gods in this country or something. Like, you're supposed to say, oh, well, because racism is real, what, we need to add 150 points on average to the SAT score of every black student admitted to Harvard forever? Is that what racism is real means? Because that's what racism is real has meant until a couple of years ago. You know, does it mean that black people get to have their own districts where they get guaranteed to have black representation because they're specifically carving? Well, no, we're being told that that's actually not okay. So that's there's a difference between being treated the same and being treated specially. And the demand here is actually for special treatment. It's not for equal treatment.
1: Yeah, the swing was from racism existed. And again, it existed for most of the lives of many people that are listening to us when we were not alive. I have said, and some people came after me, but I think it's 100% true. If you were born in the United States since 1980, the only real racism you have experienced is racism where it is benefiting some races at the expense of others. That is largely anti-white and anti-Asian racism, right?
0: It's benefiting black and Hispanic / Latino at the expense of Asian and white. That is what the data irrefutably and according to the Supreme Court shows.
1: And the goal of that was coming out of what was a racist era, we're going to put in place affirmative action. We're going to cure racism with more racism. I think most people in America of all different backgrounds have decided, you know, that's not a great long-term plan. Here's what I would say would actually be a great pushback. We talk about racism in America as if it is still 1963, okay? There are white people who are racist against black people. That exists. Not disputing it. There are also a lot of black people who are racist against white people and Asian people and Hispanic people. Racism goes in every direction now. Heck, there are, and some of you who are Asian and listening to me right now are going to nod along too. There is racism inside the Asian community against other Asians based on where they are from in Asia, right?
0: There's racism in the Indian yes. subcontinent and in China based upon the darkness of your skin within the same race, everybody. Yes. And if you think that this is very real, it's the caste system in India, but it's a de facto caste system in China in a lot of ways. The darker you are as a Chinese person, the more they look down upon you.
1: So there's all these different sorts of ways to judge people. What I would say, and I think this show has been pretty consistent on, is your race and your gender are two of the least interesting things about you because you have absolutely nothing to do with what your race or your gender is. You were born, you're black, you're Asian, you're Hispanic, you are white, you're male or female, we believe. Now, Democrats actually believe now, and this is the foundation of identity politics, that the most important thing about you is your race and gender. That is, the immutable characteristics that you were born with are you're so foundational to you that they should represent everything. This is actually a fundamental refutation of what the civil rights argument was initially about, which is you should be judged by the content of your character, not the color of your skin. What we have ended up with is we've ended up in a big circle where now you are judged and permanently defined by identities that you did not pick. And I think for most people out there listening to us right now, you're kind of nodding along. The things that you don't choose to do, the things that you don't pick about yourself are your least interesting attributes, right? Like the fact that I'm a white guy to me is the most boring thing about me because I had nothing to do with any of the choices associated with that. It's my life choices since that should people can judge me pro or con on since then.
0: Well, this also just goes to the fundamental character of America and the realization, the true realization of the ideals. We all know it was imperfect, more than imperfect, obviously, but we all know it wasn't properly implemented at the founding. But the ideals of the founding, 250 years in, it's not you know, we went from you're being treated improperly, unfairly because you are black So now you have to be treated better than other people in the same country because you are black. Both of these are wrong. It's actually very straightforward. Under the law, neither of these things are permissible. Neither of these things are acceptable under the Constitution. As the Supreme Court has ruled, but this isn't like a theoretical at this point. Supreme Court has said you can't do this stuff in college admissions anymore. It's not allowed. And more lawsuits are just going to show that this is being done and that's how it's going to have to stop. Or it will, I think, eventually stop. But the promise of the founding is whether you're black, you're white, you're Asian, you're Hispanic, you're whatever, you're treated as a person. You have the same rights when it comes to voting. You actually don't get to have special rights forever. That period has passed. And that is what all these Democrat politicians are fighting against. Notice, you know, the Congressional Black Caucus, you know, doesn't let in Republicans.
1: Yeah. And I would point out, if you question the era in which we are in, as we get ready to go to break here, Florida is poised to elect Byron Donalds to represent the entire state. That feels pretty significant to me. So you're going to argue that people in the South are disenfranchised, but the entire state of Florida is about to elect. What would you say governor of Florida ranks in most powerful position?
0: Isn't it? White Republican Floridians are, and I, you know, I'm not doing an endorsement thing here, but they're all like super psyched about the prospect of a Byron Donalds governorship. And we don't even feel the need to go like, see, because this state isn't racist.
1: Yeah.
0: Because we know we're, you know, because you know you're not. Yeah, this is the thing. We understand.
1: Yeah, and by the way, Byron Donalds has represented, along with Wesley Hunt,
0: very
1: white districts.
0: Yeah. We really do just care about the person and the principles and what their leadership is. We actually don't care what the skin color is. That's the Republican way. The Democrats are, let's get out the color chart. How much are both sides? Just one parent? What special rules? How do we apply it here? Do you cry a lot about how everything's unfair or not? You know, these are the things that they do.
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5: Suppressed. I'm John Fink in the Kogo News Center. Some evidence will be suppressed in Luigi Mangione's New York State trial in the alleged murder of United Healthcare CEO Brian Thompson. One of Mangione's lawyer, Karen Friedman Agnifilo, reacted to the ruling to suppress evidence, including a loaded handgun magazine and a passport, outside the courthouse this morning.
6: It's what we expected, and
5: The judge in his state trial ruled that the search of Mangione's belongings at a Pennsylvania McDonald's was an unreasonable search. Mangione's defense had argued that they were unlawfully seized without a warrant. Mangione faces state and federal charges in his alleged assassination of Thompson, and the judge in his federal trial already ruled to allow the items into that trial. Closer to home, emergency repairs on a cross-border wastewater pipeline in Tijuana have been completed, but people in the South Bay say they want permanent solutions.
7: A leak in the sewer line was reported last Thursday, causing increased sewage flows into the South Bay wastewater treatment system. Mexican water officials released photos on Friday showing crews repairing leaks in the massive pipeline that carries wastewater through Tijuana before it's treated near the U.S.-Mexico border. The latest repairs come as residents continue dealing with foul odors and environmental impacts linked to sewage overflows through the river valley and into the Pacific Ocean. Michael Kastner, Kogo News.
5: The Padres may be part of the answer to San Diego's money problems if a top city leader has something to say about it.
8: City Council member Sean Elo Rivera is proposing to take some of the money that the city pays to the Padres as part of a joint use agreement to use for funding the arts. Mayor Todd Gloria restored some funding for libraries and rec centers, but not the $12 million that he once got from arts and culture organizations. Elo Rivera says he is pushing to slash the city's share of Petco Park expenses while budget talks are still going on. As he told the Union Tribune in an emailed statement, "I won't subsidize the $3.9 billion enterprise's operations while we tell kids in this city that their library hours are going to be reduced and arts and culture programming will be eliminated." Mark Mayfield, Kogo News.
5: The San Diego City Council is holding a budget hearing for the public tonight at 6 p.m. at City Hall. On Wall Street, the Dow is up 15 points. Kogo News Time, 10:02.
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5: Kogo's updated San Diego weather. Clouds clear and temperatures stay mild in San Diego today. Low to mid-70s at the coast and inland areas. Upper 60s for the mountains and mid-80s in the deserts. Padres host the Dodgers and the temperature for opening pitch should be in the mid-60s, but make sure you get some layers going on. And right now downtown, it is 65 degrees. I'm John Fink. Your next news update is at 10:30. 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

0: Second hour of Clay and Buck kicks off right now. And a couple things. I want to talk a little bit more about the race out in Los Angeles and in the state of California for the governor's mansion, respectively, because there's just some really interesting dynamics playing out there. And I gave Spencer Pratt, who we, just so you all know, we have reached out. We are in the stages, I think, of getting him to come and join us. Understandably, I think he's a little wary of media that media people he does not know. And we are a known entity to people who have been on the right and in politics for any length of time. But he is new to this game. And neither Clay nor I have particularly deep roots in reality TV. Although, I wonder which one of us would last longer on Survivor.
1: I think you would.
2: Actually, I take it back.
0: I think he just said I got a little extra storage, you know what I mean? So I could outlast them. You know, I got more calories to go with.
2: I don't know. I'm not sure if I'm getting stronger or fatter. It may be a combination of both. But I will say, I think you may have more. So first of all, neither one of us would be good candidates. I think both of us would do poorly. So this
0: true.
2: Is like,
0: yeah.
2: This is like saying, you know, which fat kid is going to do better giving up chocolate the longest,
0: yeah.
2: Right?
0: We are one-legged men in the ass-kicking contest,
2: yes,
0: for sure.
2: This is not... Actually, this is such a tough call. I think I would be better able to handle the awfulness of living outdoors than you would, but I don't think I would be good at it. I just think you and I would both be awful at it. I think I might be a little bit less awful at it.
0: I think your attitude would probably pull you through. I think I might have the edge on you when it comes to like fishing with a spear, but I don't know why. I'm just making that up, but I think so.
2: I don't think you're a good spear fisherman. I don't know. I don't think I would be. I think I would be awful at everything that has to do with survivor life. First of all, and I've made this clear before, I don't enjoy being outdoors and staying outdoors. I like being outdoors and going back to a house. This whole idea of, oh, let's just camp outside in the cold and the rain and the heat or whatever it is, that is not appetizing to me. So the whole concept of being outdoors is not something that I would be in favor of.
0: Yeah.
2: Does that make sense?
0: Yeah. Oh, no, for sure. Yeah, and I do not think I would be a... I think this audience, though, if we just did a quick, like... if we just did a quick casting call, we could get some people, guys and gals, out of the people listening right now who would be survivor superstars. I bet some of you know how to do that stuff where you make the lean-to and you make the caveman tools and all of it. So I know you people. I know how
2: Laura
0: you are.
2: Laura would do well, much better than I would. I think she'd probably do better than you, really? Too. I think Carrie.
0: Oh. Carrie's a house cat. Carrie's a house cat, just like me. She is not an outdoor.
2: Laura,
0: one of the things when we were getting married, I was like, "Is it okay that I never want to take you camping?" She's like, "Yeah, that's fine." I was like, I was like, "I'll stay in a hotel and go look at mountains. I'll hike. I'll be in the outdoors. I want to be in a bed every night." Growing up with a dad who made me go out there and put the air mattress thing that you blew up yourself on the rocky ground.
2: Oh, yeah.
0: And waking up and it's really cold outside and you're shivering in your little sleeping bag and the whole thing. No, I'm good. I like thread count. I like a bed. I'm a house cat. And I know that. See, at least know thyself. To thine own self be true. Clay and I know where we are in this. And a lot of you are like, you know, I could last three months in the Yukon with just one match and a blade. You know, I know that's you guys. Neither of us are up there for that. So, okay. Sorry. So a little bit of a digression there into reality TV. We're not big in reality TV. World, but we'll try to get Spencer Pratt on. I had to just get into this story for a second here because I have some theories. I wouldn't even say they're conspiracy theories. I just think they're theories. This story from Axios, Clay, we haven't spent a lot of time on Cuba here on the show, and it's very interesting. Cuba just had a meeting with the CIA director, okay?
2: This was Cuba.
0: In Cuba, that's what I mean. Yeah, of course, in Cuba. CIA director and a bunch of people who are with them with faces blurred out because, you know, they're maybe undercover or they just don't want their identities out there, meeting with senior communist. And by the way, it's just a mafia. Cuba's just a mafia state. You really think they're walking around talking about Leninism and, you know, the workers' paradise? No, it's a mafia state. It's just a country run by an organized crime family known as the Castros. And you know, enough is enough. But Clay, this story, so the CIA just met with them, and I think that's going to tie into this story. Axios, not usually, like, it's lib, but not usually completely full of it. You know, they usually, I wouldn't say there's been a lot of retracted Axios stories that I'm familiar with. I trust Axios probably more than CNN at this point. Cuba has acquired, according to Axios, more than 300 military drones and recently began discussing plans to use them to attack the U.S. base at Guantanamo Bay, U.S. military vessels, and possibly Key West. Whoa, hey, it's like right in my backyard. 90 miles north of Havana, according to classified intelligence shared with Axios. Clay, this to me is, because I think there's something else going on, but this, if this is true, even I would have to say, this is the most pretextual, oh, we're just going to go in there and kick their asses thing I've ever seen in my life. Really? Cuba's going to, they can't keep the lights on at night anywhere in the country, basically, but they're going to start hitting us with drones? They're going to pick a fight now? It was pretty funny to read this. I was like, wow, guys, it's not too slick if this is what we're going to do.
2: Buck, if Iran, Venezuela, Ukraine all weren't happening, Cuba would be a huge story.
0: Yes.
2: Now, you can say Venezuela, which is true, is directly connected to Cuba because it was our removing of Maduro that ended all of the free oil and gas that otherwise was flowing into Cuba or drastically reduced. Also, we told Mexico, hey, stop the flow of oil and gas into Cuba. But a few years into, well, when we first started this program together, there were massive protests in Cuba. And I would submit to you that if Cuba were out there as a standalone issue, it would be one that everybody is talking about. I think that Cuba is going to fall as a communist state. And now what that's going to look like going forward, I think, is going to be somewhat challenging. But to me, when we toppled Venezuela, and again, everything is going so well in Venezuela that no one even mentions it. They're producing more oil and gas than they have in a very long time. The overall freedoms in Venezuela are better. Yes, they still need to have elections at some point in time. But when we basically, remember the when my oldest son was young, they had that game where you would throw, what was it, the pigs? You remember the flying pigs game? You were so young. I mean, meaning you were so, you weren't dating or are having a baby in yourself. What is the flying pig game? Does anybody in the audience in our studio know the flying pig game? I know I'm going to be blown up when nobody does.
0: No way. So
2: I'm on a flying pig island here. It is
0: having an aneurysm right now. What flying?
2: What
0: pig?
2: It was the most popular. I think they were pigs. They turned it into a whole industry. You played the game and you shot them at the structure and you tried to knock down the whole place. Yeah, sorry, Angry Birds. I thought they were, sorry. Angry Birds. I thought
0: Angry Birds. Flying pigs.
2: I thought they were pigs. My apologies. Not angry pigs, Angry Birds. This analogy would have worked really well if I had nailed it instead of getting the
0: animals
2: wrong.
0: That's a real old man move. You're like, there's like the flying pigs game.
2: At the flying pigs, the birds, pigs, you know, that you pull them. So you set the slingshot up, and my 5-year-old back in the day loved this game. And if you hit things perfectly, you would hit one little support structure and everything around it would collapse. Venezuela was the support structure upholding Cuba. And Mexico's support was another one of those, but really it was taking out Venezuela. There is no world in which I believe the existing Cuban government is going to survive. So I think the question, and Buck, you may have even studied this back in the day at CIA. I know they've been studying it for 60 some odd years. The question is, how do you create a system that is better for the Cuban people without utterly collapsing whatever limited amounts of support exist in Cuba right now? Because Cuba has what, around 9 million people off the top of my head, and all of those 9 million basically wish they lived in Miami. It's like 9 million people in Cuba and live in Miami is like a 95% approval rating, right?
0: What? That
2: they wish. Every Cuban basically wishes they could live in Miami instead of Cuba, or at least live in Cuba and have Miami level lifestyle.
0: Yeah, yeah, yeah. Cuba is obviously
2: so my question
0: compared
2: is,
0: to Miami.
2: How do you create a world in which all of Cuba doesn't immediately come to the United States and further collapse the existing Cuban economy? And how do you transition?
0: I have your answer. I have an answer. Or rather, I think I have what is being offered up right now as the answer to what's happening. I think the CIA director, and I have no inside knowledge of this. I did not talk to anyone senior intel about it. But my sense, first of all, they're sharing that photo, which was very interesting. So that's an unusual. You don't have a lot of CIA director meeting with basically an enemy regime photos that just get released from the CIA's official account. So that was sending a very clear message publicly. And Clay, I think the private message, which ties into the public message, was you guys saw what we did to Maduro, right? You guys realize how easy this would be for us, right? We're not saying we're going to come. We're not landing the 82nd Airborne. We're not sending a Marine Expeditionary Unit or, you know, we're just going to find who the biggest pains in the ass in the government are. And we're going to show up because we know you're all involved in all kinds of illegal stuff, including drug trafficking through your island. And we're going to lock you up in the nastiest federal prison in America imaginable forever. Or you can actually start to play ball.
2: Yep.
0: I think that is the pitch the CIA director likely made to Diaz Canal, or, you know, the guy who's running Cuba now and his top lieutenants and whatever. I think it was basically some of you are going to go. You can either be on the good guy side of this, or you can be on the Delta guys kicking in your door at 3 a.m. and hopefully they take you into custody side of this. Like, that's where this is, I think.
2: I am cautiously optimistic. I tend to be cautiously optimistic about a lot. That Marco Rubio, who is, I think, spearheading this to a large extent, has been thinking about how to replace this Cuban regime for legitimately his entire life. And that this would be the equivalent, if you are a Cuban kid growing up and being the guy who is in charge of finally dismantling the awful communist regime of Cuba, is akin to being Neo in the Matrix and finding out that you are the Cuban Neo. You have grown up and you are now able to fix everything that was wrong with this broken system in Cuba. Having said that, I think, by the way, that's a great, that you want a good meme to turn Marco Rubio into the Cuban Neo. That is, I would think, would kill with the Cuban community out there. I think it's going to be super difficult here because they are so decrepit and so run down trying to figure out how to bring some form of capitalism to Cuba and not make things immediately worse in the short term. I think it's going to cost a lot of U.S. money. I think we're going to have to give them a lot of oil and gas. I think we're going to have to give them a lot of support in order to stabilize the awfulness
0: But we have big carrots to offer here along with, you know, the stick is, I think, what we just talked about, which is our badass bearded dudes in the middle of the night get, you know, dropped right at your front door and they're kicking in doors
2: you're
0: with
2: done.
0: M4s. Yeah, you're donezo. I think that has now been probably explained to the leaders of the Cuban, because I'm sure they think, what are you going to stop us with? We've seen how well that Chinese stuff and Russian supplied stuff worked in Iran or in Venezuela.
2: By the way,
0: you think you're going to stop
2: us? Who was protecting Maduro? Cubans.
0: Cubans.
2: We wiped them out.
0: Good
2: so
0: point.
2: Your baddest ass dudes are already waxed. Like they did not stand up very well for Maduro.
0: So I think they made the classic offer they can't refuse. We'll see if they do in fact refuse it. I think that would be unwise. I think they will, because I think that there's some worry that some of them will end up taking a dirt nap one way or another if they try to play ball with America. But we'll see. But Cuba could be turned into a wonderful place. I think very rapidly.
2: Oh,
0: Clay, you know, Europeans love to vacation there, even under the current situation. You get a lot of European investment. You get a lot of American investment. The beaches there, from what I understand, I obviously haven't been, but the beaches there are actually quite beautiful. And there's a lot. I mean, the tourism industry would boom, but they've just ruined this place. Communists ruin everything. The communists have ruined this place. And now is a chance to turn around. I'm very bullish on Venezuela. It's going to take some time, but I think Venezuela in 5 years, you're going to start to see stories. once Trump's no longer in office, by the way, it's, if there's a Democrat in 2029, I promise you, you'll start to see stories about how Venezuela's just turned itself around. And it's so amazing what's happening with their oil industry. That's where that's going.
2: I want to talk more because I'm super fascinated by the Cuba situation. I think one of the challenges, Buck, is some of the prior owners who are probably listening to us right now. The fact that they just swept in and took over all of the existing Cuban industry, to what extent are claims still valid from current Americans who fled Cuba, but whose families had assets, property, everything else? I think that's a bit of a challenge, too. But I want to tell you, who do I want to tell you about? I want to tell you all about Rapid Radios. Unfortunately, we got awful tornadoes that are scheduled to sweep through much of the tornado belt, middle part of the country, over the next few days, based on my understanding of current weather conditions. 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
2: Welcome back in, Clay Travis, Buck Sexton Show. We are rolling through so many different stories that we are catching up with. I have not spent very much time on this. We mentioned it. But I will say this Murdoch trial, Buck, lead story all weekend on Fox News. So right now they are carrying live a press conference that murder trial conviction has been tossed out. Sometimes I feel like I live in a different world where there is a huge obsession. I bet in this audience, if Fox News is covering a press conference live on it, there are many of you that were obsessed with the Murdoch trial. Not something that I have followed at all. But based on how much it's being covered, it must be a huge story. He's staying in prison. He's already been convicted of financial mismanagement. To me, there's not a lot here. He's going to be in prison the rest of his life no matter what, but it sounds like there's going to be a new trial coming on the double murder in that case, just FYI.
0: So often these past few months, when we mention Israel, it's in the context of the war in the Middle East, or before that, the Hamas terror attacks and the ongoing conflict in the region. Israel has a population of nearly 9 million Jewish residents connected to a promise made by God thousands of years ago. That same promise continues even now in 2026. And that matters today, especially when the population has been subject to ongoing missile and drone attacks and the fragile ceasefire in place. Even though the people in Israel are several continents away, many of us are taught to care for them with words found in the Bible. The International Fellowship of Christians and Jews are a nonprofit organization that's built a bridge of support between Christians following the word of God and the Jewish population in need. IFCJ are on the ground in Israel. Their team delivers food, care for the vulnerable, and tells the Jewish people they are not alone. Please donate today. 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That's PrayIFCJ.org.
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15: Mid-air collision. I'm John Fink in the Kogo News Center. Investigators on scene today after two U.S. Navy jets collided mid-air and exploded during an air show this weekend. It happened in Idaho and forced an Air Force base into lockdown. The accident happened during the Gunfighter Skies air show at Mountain Home Air Force Base near Boise. Videos from the crowd show the two EA-18G Growler jets clipping each other during a performance, then spiraling to the ground in flames as black smoke filled the sky. Remarkably, all four crew members aboard the jets managed to eject safely before the crash. Witnesses could see four parachutes floating down as emergency crews rushed to the scene. Closer to home, the body of a man has been found in a rolled-over truck one day after he disappeared near Warner Springs. A woman called the San Diego County Sheriff's Office to report her husband missing. He was last seen on Saturday afternoon. Officers searched by air, and land. Shortly afterward, the woman found her husband's truck overturned in a ravine. CAL FIRE officials finally reached the truck and found the man dead in the wreckage. And today is the deadline to register to vote in the June 2nd primary. Eligible voters who missed today's registration deadline can still cast ballots in person. On Wall Street, the Dow is up 66 points. KOGO News Time, 1031.
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17: So you're late for a fuel spill northbound at Las Flores. The right lane is closed. The freeway, though, moving up to speed. 23 minutes, Del Mar to Oceanside. Sponsored by the Take It a Walk podcast. I'm Mark Zegan, KOGO Traffic.
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15: KOGO's updated San Diego weather. Clouds clear and temperatures stay mild in San Diego today. Checking the sky cam over downtown. Clouds haven't cleared yet. Low to mid-70s at the coast and inland areas, upper 60s for the mountains and mid-80s in the deserts. Padres hosting the Dodgers, and the temperature for opening pitch will be in the mid-60s, so make sure you bring a layer for you. And right now downtown, it is 66 degrees. I'm John Fink. 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
0: Welcome back into Clay and Buck. Let's talk a little about the L.A. mayor's race, just because there's so much commentary around it. This has now turned into a national news story, I think in large part because of the narrative of Spencer Pratt as a guy whose house burned down. No one denies or disagrees with this. House burned down in the Palisades fire, which was started by an angry leftist who was inspired by Luigi, right, who's also in court today. And they are able to use evidence that the defense was trying to block, just as a side note. But the guy who assassinated, allegedly, but we'll see how long we have to say allegedly. I don't think it's going to be too much longer. Allegedly assassinated the UnitedHealthcare CEO right near our New York City studio, a block that Clay and I know very, very well. And it's been a lot of time on. So we have the leftists burning down, literally burning down, a whole section of Los Angeles, while the leftist leadership is wildly incompetent. In fact, the mayor was in Ghana at the time, which is really far from Los Angeles. Just going to say, that's a long way to go for some kind of semi-official visit. It's not like she went on vacation, as I understand it, Clay. There was some kind of, I don't know, you know, when they do like the mayor's brother, sister cities or something visit, they did some kind of boondoggle situation so that it was all paid for. Anyway, place burned down. Spencer Pratt is getting a lot of attention now and is doing a great job with his narrative. And then here we go. I'm trying to find the latest that would translate relatively well onto, oh, yes, this is the one. We have talked before, Clay, about the yoga mommies. Now, there are yoga mommies in a lot of places across America. They particularly, I live in yoga mommy ground zero. I'm going to tell you this right now. Every mommy around me is doing yoga. They're doing Pilates. They're doing everything. Here in South Beach, it is the lifestyle. Everyone is going to class. And I live near a lot of these studios and everything else. So I know the yoga mommies. My wife is a yoga mommy, in fact. So, as is Clay's. I know she does every sport, but she do a little yoga. I know she does like working out,
2: Laura
0: and kickboxing and dancing.
2: Laura does crazy amounts of everything that keeps women in good shape. So yes,
0: there you go.
2: She taught yoga for a while, I believe.
0: There you go. Okay.
2: Yeah.
0: So we got yoga mommy expertise here, and Spencer Pratt knows in Los Angeles. You know, the Lululemon Brigade, as you will, the Lululemon Brigade is very strong. There's a lot of ladies there too who are really into it, and he recognizes that this is depends. If they're mommies, if they're married with kids, Republicans actually can do pretty well with them. If they're single, it's a lot harder. But here is a Spencer Pratt supporter ad and hat tip to Jean Parmesan, interesting, on X, who came up with this ad that has now gone viral. Listen to this.
19: All right, class, great job today. Hey, I have to tell you something. Promise you won't get mad? I'm voting for Spencer Pratt. Get mad? I'm voting for Spencer Pratt, too. Did someone mention Spencer Pratt? No? No. Oh, because I'm actually voting for him. Oh, so are we. I just don't know if we can say that too loud over here. Say what? Spencer Pratt?

0: it's a black woman, it's an Asian woman. And you can say, okay, well, how does that make any sense at all? You can't win in LA without the mom vote. And so I think that Spencer Pratt has been brilliant in the way that he has distributed both official and unofficial ads. And again, to me, in 2 weeks-ish, when the official California primary results are coming out, we're going to see how much of the virality online through social media is going to be reflected in the actual results. Because to be fair, Buck, we talked about this last week, sometimes the media, and we're in the media, makes people believe a story matters. And then when you see the results, you recognize how much of a lie or how inaccurate that was, right? The perfect example of this was Tony Hinchcliffe, the roast comedian, made a joke about Puerto Rico, and everybody tried to say that was at the Trump Madison Square Garden rally. This is going to change everything when it comes to Hispanic support, when it comes to how Puerto Ricans vote. And then Trump won Hispanic men and narrowly lost Hispanic women. And everyone who told you that that joke was going to change everything and spent a week talking about it was totally wrong. So to what extent is the Spencer Pratt momentum online, which is huge and real, how much of that is reflective of real Los Angeles voters? And here's the other part of this. Sometimes the media talking about it can turn a story that wasn't on the radar to a certain extent onto the radar. So I think Spencer Pratt is going to be in a runoff with Karen Bass based on what I see online. And we're going to have a repeat of the Rick Caruso versus Karen Bass campaign, with the only change being this is really not a referendum on Spencer Pratt. It's a referendum on Karen Bass. And is Los Angeles willing to have a break the glass moment where they say things have gotten so nasty, so filthy in the city of Los Angeles that we have to clean things up? And I think that's going to be the question. And are the normie moms out there, to your point, Buck, the moms who are going to yoga classes, the moms sitting in line, dropping their kids off at school, the moms walking their young kids to the park, is the Spencer Pratt pitch, which is, I'm going to make parks safe again. I'm going to make it so that you're not having to step over needles when you walk out to go to an LA park. Is that going to be effective? I think that's going to be an interesting question. By the way, breaking news, a jury has found OpenAI not liable in the Elon Musk lawsuit about whether OpenAI, I don't know how many of you followed this case, but Elon sued OpenAI, which initially started as a nonprofit and has now turned into a $1 trillion-plus for-profit AI corporation. Elon Musk sued in a Oakland, California, Northern California courtroom, and that is a victory for OpenAI and a loss for Elon Musk. The jury has found that was not improper, was not a violation of their nonprofit status. Elon Musk was going to donate whatever money he won to a nonprofit, so it's not going to be a dramatic impact. But that news has just come down in the last 5 minutes as I am going through and catching up with all of this.
1: Okay, interesting. These AI companies, I might add, I don't know how much of this is going to happen quickly, but I think it is going to happen where the AI is. We're having these conversations, Clay, about artificial intelligence, which sounds futuristic, but it's actually already here. I'm going to say this. I took Waymo again just yesterday. I had to run an errand, and I got in a Waymo. And let me tell you, it's amazing. You get into this car, it just takes you, drives you perfectly, takes you exactly where you want to go. And there were some moments where I was like, oh, is it going to know to kind of go around this cone? And there was a construct. It does everything. It does everything. Like it's almost like what you're thinking it should do, it will do. Now, this is all leveraging the increases in technology, AI, GPS, all of these things that are now, they're getting faster and faster all the time. The systems are getting better and better all the time. And so our conversation of this is going

0: to have to evolve along with it. Autonomous driving is already here. Just a question of how rapidly it is adopted and what that does to, you know, a whole lot of different businesses and the efficiencies and also the job changes and all these things that are going to happen. And you saw over the weekend, I'm sure, I think it was Ken Griffin was saying that some of the abilities now that the high, remember, there's different levels of AI too, and like not everyone has access to the like really fancy stuff, but AI can do things that would have taken a high level, like a chartered financial analyst, a CFA, or somebody with real, you know, real finance and econ experience, hours, maybe days, maybe weeks to do. AI can get you the answer in like a minute.
1: I went out
0: seconds, whatever.
1: Two things. I went out to dinner with one of the top AI guys recently at one of the biggest tech companies in the world.
0: Wow. Yeah. Clay Travis, look at that.
1: I peppered him with all sorts of AI questions. And the biggest question that I think is out there is everything's feels so accelerated now. If you remember when the internet took off, and a lot of you remember when the internet took off, there was, I felt like, a period of time where Americans could get used to the fact that the internet was coming. And everybody remembers Y2K and what's going to happen. And you remember how long it used to take, Buck? I don't know when you got the internet at home, but the getting online on a phone line, how long it took to download anything, right? The You've Got Mail on AOL. We had a period of time where I feel like many people were able to adjust. When did you get your first email address? When did you start sitting down in front of a computer? When did the thing start to move to your phone? The progression of tech allowed people to feel comfortable with it over time. Now it feels like everything is happening instantaneously. And my question that I was most interested in, does this ever slow down again? Or are we on an accelerated timetable where everybody just feels like the world is spinning too fast for them? And he told me after about a couple, in the next 18 months or so, that he thinks AI is going to slow down, will, and people will start to understand how it's going to be implemented faster. You just talked about self-drive. First time it's ever happened. I took my 11-year-old to school today, this morning, and Tesla drove us there, and it drove me home. I took him to the school, elementary school, the Tesla, and I'm watching it because there's kids running in every direction, and any of you who are going to elementary schools in the morning know what I'm talking about. He goes to a K-5 school, and it was flawless. I'm just telling you, you haven't gotten in a Tesla yet to have it self-drive. A guy came up to me. I was at a birthday party over the weekend, and he said, I've seen you talking about Tesla. I went and bought one, and he says, I let it drive me everywhere now. I never met him. He just came up to me at the birthday party, and he said, hey, man, I've been seeing what you said about Tesla. I went and bought one. I echo everything that you have said. Things are going to be changing really rapidly, I think, the next 18 months. And when people get uncomfortable, and I'm not a huge crazy tech guy, so I get it. I think that's going to create a discombobulated feeling. And I think combined with the affordability issues, there's just a lot of discomfort out there.
0: Yeah.
1: I don't know how that's going to play out politically, but I think the affordability plus AI happening, there's just a lot of change, and most people don't deal very well with change.
0: You know what AI can't do? Manufacture gold out of thin air. 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
1: Welcome back in, Lay and Buck. We are rolling through the Monday edition of the program. We're going to be joined by Derek Dooley among one of the six primaries happening tomorrow: Alabama, Georgia, Idaho, Kentucky, Oregon, and Pennsylvania. The last of the Republicans that President Trump is challenging, Thomas Massey, Kentucky 4, on the ballot. And that, Buck, is going to be, I think, the final test. We saw in Indiana in the state Senate, President Trump overwhelmingly won. We saw on Saturday in Louisiana, Julia Letlow, congratulations to her, is going to be the next senator from Louisiana. And we will see whether Thomas Massey in Kentucky 4 is going to withstand the onslaught of President Trump, as President Trump's chosen endorsed candidate is Gowrine. And I may be mispronouncing that. Because I'm not a, I have not seen these ads, so I have only seen their names written. But right now, Galrine has moved into a substantial lead in the public markets. 61% chance that he beats Thomas Massey live right now on both Kalshi and Polymarket.
0: Pam from Anchorage wants to weigh in. This is H on the talkback. Hit it.
5: I would like to point out that Clay would definitely do better on Survivor. Not only is Buck a house cat, he's a pampered house cat that looks for his cozy earth blankie to keep warm in his home when his thermostat is not set exactly right, and then looking for his creme brulee, his pistachio cat treats. Clay, you've at least gone, I would presume, to some sporting events with inclement weather and toughed it out for a couple hours. You definitely have the edge.
0: That was rough. This is, I felt the elbow on my chin there.
1: I will say again, you and I would both do poorly on this. And yes, Pam is right. I've been to some bad weather condition games, but the older I get, the less willing I am to sit in any bad weather at all and watch a game. I got a great flat screen television at home. Perfect weather. I'm getting
0: Pam. I got a little news for you, Pam. When Clay goes to sporting events now, people are serving him bellinis with caviar on them at the sporting event, okay? I'm just going to let you know a little secret here. It's not his days of the red Solo cup, drinking whatever the heck they give him. Those are long gone.
12: Speaking truth and having fun. Clay Travis and Buck Sexton.
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4: Musk loses. I'm John Fink in the Kogo News Center. Elon Musk's lawsuit against OpenAI and Sam Altman is being tossed. A California jury found that Musk waited too long to file the lawsuit. Musk had accused Altman of reneging on a promise to keep OpenAI a nonprofit and that $38 million he donated was misused for commercial purposes. Altman claims he made no such promise. The jury reached the verdict less than 2 hours after starting deliberations. The verdict was advisory, meaning the judge still makes the final ruling on liability. That case now moves to that judge for the final decision. Speaking of judges, the judge in the Luigi Mangione murder trial is ruling that some evidence is in and some is out in his upcoming New York State trial.
6: Judge Gregory Caro's ruling revolves around the accused healthcare CEO killer's backpack. He says the 3D printed gun and manifesto found were obtained properly by police at the Altoona, Pennsylvania police station.
8: Therefore, the items recovered at the station will not be suppressed.
6: But the judge called an earlier search that turned up a loaded handgun magazine and a passport unreasonable. So
8: those items found in the backpack during the search at the McDonald's will be suppressed.
6: Mangione's state trial is set to start September 8th. I'm Sarah Lee Kessler.
4: Close at home, victims and survivors on both sides of the border would receive help in a new effort. The San Diego County District Attorney's Office has joined forces with prosecutors in Baja California.
9: DA Summer Steffen says the partnership reflects a shared commitment to standing with victims, especially those who have experienced crimes like domestic violence, sexual assault, human trafficking, and child abuse.
26: We are uniting as a justice system that holds those offenders accountable with the Attorney General from Baja California here personally, and also uniting as a system of care with our family justice centers.
9: Both sides signing a memorandum of understanding to strengthen collaboration. I'm Phil Farrar.
4: And opening statements begin today in the trial of a Chula Vista man charged with killing his wife, whose body has never been found. Maya Miliete was last seen in January of 2021. That trial is expected to last about 3 months. On Wall Street, the Dow is down 12 points. Kogo News Time, 11:02.
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4: Kogo's updated San Diego weather. Clouds clear and temperatures stay mild in San Diego today. Low to mid-70s at the coast and inland areas. Upper 60s for the mountains and the mid-80s for the deserts. Checking the Skycam over downtown. That marine layer is starting to crack open a little bit. The Padres do host the Dodgers tonight. A temperature for opening pitch will be in the mid-60s, so make sure to wear a layer. But right now downtown, it is 69 degrees. I'm John Fink. Your next news update is at 11:30. Stay connected, stay informed. 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

0: Okay, well, this has never happened before.
1: First time for everything. Happy 50th anniversary.
0: This is Producer Allie.
1: And I'm Producer Greg.
0: And we have actually had a major power failure. And you are not hearing Clay and Buck. They are fine. They are okay. But all the power just went out.
1: Right before we're having a guest come on and do the show. And so you're getting us for the moment until we can kind of get things fixed.
0: Yeah, so please just bear with us as Greg and I do what we're actually not trained to do, which is vamp.
1: Right. We don't even have, a lot of times we'll be able to call on phone, and get Clay and Buck on the phone. I don't even know if we can connect them on the phone to try to do that in. But if you'd like, I'll let you vamp for a minute while I go do that.
0: Okay.
1: This is how unplanned all of this is. We're figuring this out with you on the air live to millions of you right now.
0: Yeah, a little behind the scenes. It's been total chaos in the studio.
1: All right, let me go.
2: Hey, guys, I'm here.
0: Oh, thank God.
1: Oh, hello.
2: Are we on the air?
1: We are. We're on the air, Buck. We're going to hand it back
2: all
1: to
2: right.
1: you. Yeah, so there's Producer Allie.
0: Right, let the guys take it from here.
1: Thanks, Buck.
2: Hey, guys. So that was interesting. I think we are back on the radio. This is the reality of live radio. We can talk and you can hear everything because we had a little bit of a technical issue, I think is what they would call it. I think that's the business term for this. Clay, are you with us, though?
3: I am, so far as I can tell. Out of New York City, evidently the building in New York City lost power. You would think, one would, that given the fact that you're in Miami, I'm in Nashville, and the production staff is in New York City, that three different locations would provide perfect protection from ever being knocked off the air.
2: But I think that's why we're on the air right now, to the point. I believe that we are now being rerouted through one of our satellites in California. So there you go. So we're good to go. We're back on the air, everybody. Power outage. I hope you guys are okay there. They're in the dark in New York City right now. I don't know what is going on. I think it's just that building, right?
3: Yeah, I would, and I don't know, producer Allie says that she needs a sponsor for a hair graying product because of all the different tech-related issues. I don't think they can talk down the line to us, so they may be able to hear us. You can text me if we have guest capabilities right now or if that is not the case. Okay, we are joined now by Georgia Senate candidate Derek Dooley. He is the Republican candidate among, I think there are three of them basically running. The primary is tomorrow in Georgia. Derek Dooley with us now, former football head coach, finally has decided he couldn't take it any longer and has stepped into the fray. What can you tell us, Derek Dooley, about the on-the-ground situation in Georgia? And for people nationwide that are listening, the winner of this primary will be running against John Ossoff, who I think I feel comfortable in saying has no business whatsoever representing the people of Georgia. And certainly Georgia shouldn't have two Democrat senators in a state that President Trump just won and that has had a Republican governor for some time.
4: Well, you're right about that, Clay, and thank you for having me on the show. You know, when I decided to announce my candidacy all the way back in August, I really had one goal, and that was to earn it from the Georgia people. Since I announced, I think I've put about 35,000 miles driving around this big state in our truck, and I think over the last 6 or 8 weeks, we've made about 64 stops in 59 counties, and the surge in the polling has started to show. There's just a lot of excitement on the ground, and we really feel good about where we are heading into tomorrow. But of course, as you know, the most important thing is getting everybody out to vote. So we're just encouraging everybody to show up at the polls because the candidates matter in these primaries. And I feel confident that I'm the best candidate to go beat John Ossoff, because you're right, he doesn't represent Georgia, and the Georgia people don't know much about him, and we need a candidate who can educate the Georgia people about what he stands for.
2: Well, let's start with that, Derek. It's Buck. Nice to meet you, sir.
4: Hey, Buck.
2: And hey, how you doing? Actually, before we get into that, I'm curious. When you first met Clay many years ago, what was more likely, that you were going to run for Senate or that he was going to be on a right-wing political talk radio show on almost 600 stations? What do you think?
4: Well, Clay and I had, we sparred a little bit back in the day, but I'll tell you, Buck, he hadn't changed a bit. I don't think I've changed much, and I always respected him. you know, when I got there, everybody told me, you don't need to talk about this guy, Clay Travis. You know, he's a bad guy. He's bad for the program, that sort of stuff. Well, I just listened to him and read what he said, and it was always a good, fair, honest critique of what we were doing. I used to tell our guys, y'all are just mad because he's telling the truth. And I didn't mind people talking and criticizing if it was truthful. And he was always truthful and always respected his journalism. So it doesn't surprise me one bit that he's made it as far as he has.
2: If Clay had to play a position on your team, though, what would the position have been?
4: Well, it would be a mix between the 15 kicker, maybe the 6-string long snapper. I never really admired his athletic prowess. It was more about his journalistic and legal skills.
2: I thought long snapper was definitely the way you were going to go there. So thank you. Thank you on that one. All right, now back into the serious politics. Now the folks got a little chance to hear about your background with knowing or the one and only Mr. Clay Travis. Azoff from Georgia. What changes if you represent the great state of Georgia in the Senate instead of having this guy? What has Ossoff stood for? What would you do differently?
4: Well, I think one of the things I learned traveling around the state over the last 9 months is most people really don't know who he is. I mean, if you really think about it, you don't see him grandstanding a lot on CNN. You never see him standing next to Chuck Schumer or AOC waving the party flag. And I really believe it's strategic. Because deep down, he knows what he votes for, what he supports does not represent the values of the Georgia people. Just the fact that he voted for 98% for Joe Biden alone ought to tell you. I just don't believe our state is that. And we have a laundry list of things. You know, that old saying in football, your film is your resume. And we're going to show the film to the Georgia people on who John Ossoff is that we did not have back in 2020. Just think about the 40-year high inflation that we're still battling with that he voted for 3 times. Maybe it's the open border stuff that he supported that's still causing problems in our country. We know about the woke stuff on our kids, the men and women sports. There's a laundry list of issues, Buck, that we're going to educate the Georgia people on. And I think it's important in this primary that we get a candidate who can stay on offense on this. You know, right now, I'm running against 2 sitting congressmen. And we're really getting a preview to me of what John Ossoff's strategy is going to be. He's building his war chest right now. And then you look at my 2 opponents, you know, Mike Collins is attacking Buddy Carter for his careerism and, you know, long voting record. Buddy's attacking Mike for his corruption or house ethics charge and misusing taxpayer funds. And that's going to be Ossoff's goal, is to keep them on defense. But as a political outsider, as a coach who has, you know, been in a profession working with people from all walks of life, he's not going to be able to do that to me. We're going to stay on offense on him and educate the Georgia people.
3: We're talking to Derek Dooley, a Georgia Senate Republican race tomorrow, the primaries in Georgia. Everybody needs to go out and vote. You are endorsed by Brian Kemp, the current governor. I think he's done a whale of a job, and most Georgians agree with me. Certainly Brian Kemp, I think it would be fair to say, is the most popular politician anywhere in the state of Georgia now. What does his endorsement mean for you, and why did he endorse you?
4: Well, it's been a real honor to have his and the First Lady's endorsement and traveling around with him. You know, he's not just saying he's for me, Clay. He's actually, he and the First Lady have been on the road campaigning, working hard. And I think it's several reasons, but the gist of it is, and he says this, he wants to win. You know, a lot of people thought he was going to run for Senate. And when he decided he was not going to run because he's termed out as governor, he started looking around the country at trying to see, you know, what's the best way to flip a entrenched sitting Democratic incumbent. And a lot of the formula has been political outsiders. You look at the last cycle, whether it's Bernie Marino in Ohio, McCormick in Pennsylvania, Sheehy in Montana, all political outsiders. They were in an outcome-oriented profession, whether in some kind of leadership position, whether it was in business or military or what have you, and flipped an entrenched sitting Democrat. And a lot of it has to do with being able to stay on offense and not go on defense. But I think the other piece of it, too, Buck, is, you know, Georgia is an interesting state. You mentioned in the beginning, we have the most popular governor in our lifetime. 2-term, he's conservative, he's very pro-business, but yet the Republican Party has not won a Senate race in 10 years. It's been that long. And probably the most telling example of what moves statewide elections in Georgia is you look at 2022, when Governor Kemp was up for his reelect, and he annihilated Stacey Abrams by 7.5 points. In that election, we also had Herschel Walker, Republican, running against Raphael Warnock, and 300,000 voters voted for Governor Kemp and Raphael Warnock, and Herschel only lost the election by 41,000 votes. So it's a really telling example of, if you're going to win a statewide election in Georgia, not a heavy red-leaning congressional district, you got to have a candidate who not only can energize the Republican-Trump voters, but you better have someone who can find a little common ground, or maybe have a leadership style with voters that don't always vote Republican, or maybe they don't always show up in primaries or midterms. And, you know, it's something Governor Kemp did so well. And listen, it's something I've done for 30 years as a coach, sitting in kitchens and living rooms and people that didn't always look like me or think like me. And I was just simply asking them to trust me with their son and their grandson. And then you had to keep it. They were calling home every day. So that's why he supported me, and his support has been big. But listen, at the end of the day, his support is not going to win me the election. I got to earn it from the people of Georgia, and that's what I've been doing for 9 months.
3: You are surging right now in the polls. You're also surging in the prediction markets, Kalshi, Poly market. This is now basically a 50-50 race, according to them. What happens? I believe there's likely to be a runoff. Walk us through. Obviously, we want everybody in Georgia to show up and vote tomorrow. Big battleground state, big decisions to make across a lot of different races. The governor's race is going to be, as you mentioned, Brian Kemp's term limited out, so it's wide open too. How does this process play out from here, starting with the primary tomorrow?
4: Well, in Georgia, if a candidate in the primary doesn't get over 50% of the votes, which is very difficult when you have a multi-candidate race, then the top two vote-getters go into a runoff, and the election happens 4 weeks after that. But, you know, you play, you mentioned the surge in polls. People are surprised, but if they had been with us on the ground, I started feeling this momentum back 4 or 5 weeks ago, because for 6 or 7 months, you know, the clubhouse leader was undecided. I mean, over 50% were undecided. And when we started putting out our Georgia First contract, going on the ground and campaigning on what we're going to stand for, everybody started falling our way. And so we feel confident headed into tomorrow, we're going to continue that trend.
3: The data here for everybody out there who's not from Georgia, and I always say we got 6 primaries tomorrow, Alabama, Georgia, Idaho, Kentucky, Oregon, Pennsylvania. All y'all need to go vote tomorrow in all those states. But Derek, the data reflects that if you and or the Republican Party can win this Senate seat and beat Ossoff, there is no math basically by which they can take control of the Senate, right? This is a knockout race if Republicans win.
4: I think you're right, and that's why the Democratic war chest from all over the country is pouring into Ossoff's bank. But it's also why this primary election is so critical, that we get the best candidate who can beat John Ossoff. And that's who we are. And I think that voters understand that, because at the end of the day, the only thing that matters is, do we flip this seat or not? And we feel confident about our plan. But listen, we're focused on tomorrow. You know, it's one game at a time. As you know, we can't get our sights set on the runoff or on the general, because we got to clear hurdle number one first.
3: Good stuff. Appreciate the time. Good luck tomorrow. Everybody go vote.
4: Okay. Thank you, guys.
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2: Welcome back into Clay and Buck. We got our friend God Sad joining us in a couple minutes. Got a new book out. We'll talk to him about it. A book that ties into a lot of things going on right now. I'll just leave it at that. A broad tease. And we have a unidentified woman from Omaha who's a listener to the program, listens on the fabulous KFAB radio, great heritage radio station out in Omaha. She wanted to say this. This is F. Hit it.
16: I have to disagree with you just a little bit. The far left does not believe that what you are born with are immutable characteristics. I mean, they think you can change your gender. They think you can identify as a different race. Bill Clinton was our first black president, and Pocahontas was our first Native American representative.
3: That is now, very funny.
2: She's being funny, but she's actually, I think, Clay, making a very important point as well with the humor, which is that, in fact, race is actually a mixture and is far more of a spectrum, a scale, if you will, than gender is. Gender is male, female, with very, very, very rare exceptions. Race is actually quite a mixture of things, and yet you aren't allowed to claim different race, even if you have a percentage of that race, if your skin color does not meet the left standard of you're allowed to say so.
3: Rachel Dolezal was a racist. Spokane, Washington, head of the NAACP. Her basic life ended because she was white pretending to be black. If she had been a woman pretending to be a man, she would be a hero to the Democrat Party. So I would suggest that the trans issue is actually the one thing where they will allow an immutable characteristic to be altered.
2: But transracial actually should be more of a thing.
3: Yes, I agree.
2: More complex.
3: I could come on every day and say I'm Asian or black or Hispanic. Someday I might be white. I'll just jump around and choose my identity because that's what the Democrats believe you should be able to do when it comes to gender. Look, I want to tell all of you, Tunnel to Towers does phenomenal work. We're coming up on the 25th anniversary year. I just got an email from Frank Siller asking me to help continue to raise money for this group that does such incredible work. They built multiple veterans villages. And they have more in development that would allow there to be no homeless veterans anywhere in the country. That's the battle that Frank Siller is now fighting. 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
17: Simi Valley Fire. I'm John Fink in the KOGO News Center. Evacuation orders and warnings are in place due to a 10-acre brush fire threatening buildings in Simi Valley. The Sandy Fire is burning dry fuels and winds of nearly 40 miles an hour. It was reported shortly before 11 o'clock this morning in the area of Sandy Drive. Video from the scene shows multiple homes burning. Outside agencies are sending equipment and resources to battle the fire. Speaking of fire, a man is under arrest after he allegedly set six early morning fires in the Birdland and Kearney Mesa neighborhoods. The San Diego Fire Department says five of the six fires broke out within an hour just after 4 in the morning Sunday. The sixth fire was reported about 90 minutes later on Linda Vista Road between Mesa College Drive and Markham Street. No serious injuries or damage to those buildings were reported. And Chula Vista Mayor John McCann's campaign has admitted it violated a city ordinance by collecting general election contributions before the primary was held. The campaign's treasurer says the violation was unintentional, according to the Union Tribune. McCann's campaign says refunds have begun as required under city code. On Wall Street, the Dow is down 96 points. KOGO News Time, 11:30.
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19: There is a stall reported on the West 54 connector to the South 5, West 78 before Mar Vista. Watch for metal debris in the left lane. 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
17: Kogo's updated San Diego weather. Clouds clear and temperatures stay mild in San Diego today. Low to mid-70s at the coast and inland areas. Upper 60s for the mountain and then mid-80s for the deserts. Padres host the Dodgers tonight. First pitch temperature is going to be in the mid-60s, so make sure to layer up. Rest of the week stays steady with sunshine. Highs in the upper 60s to low 70s near the coast. Slightly warmer inland as well. But right now downtown, it is 69 degrees. I'm John Fink. 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
9: Hello, I'm Robert Smigel. 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

0: Welcome back in. Clay Travis, Buck Sexton Show. We appreciate all of you hanging out with us as we are rolling through the program now. The book, I think, is selling like hotcakes, something that Buck Sexton has recent experience with as he was a New York Times bestseller just a couple of months ago. And I would expect that God Sad is going to end up a New York Times bestseller, even though they probably hate the arguments that he is making. In his latest book, he is a professor of behavioral scientist and author. The book is Suicidal Empathy, Dying to Be Kind. And I want to start with this because I bet it's a perfect example of what of which you are writing. I'm sure you saw the story about the woman in New York City who was shoved down a stairs at a subway by a black man, was concerned about racial impropriety in sentencing, and therefore did not want to prosecute him. So he did not receive punishment for that. He then came back and shoved a 76-year-old man down the stairs. That 76-year-old man died. To me, it probably perfectly distills many of the arguments that you are making in this book, but tell us about it.
1: Yeah, you're exactly right. Thank you for having me on, by the way. You're exactly right. It's too bad that that example didn't happen a bit earlier for me to include it in the book. But the reality is I've accumulated hundreds of such examples in the book. I'll give you two other ones that are very similar in spirit to the one that you just said. A woman was gang raped in Germany by a bunch of guys who were speaking Arabic and Farsi. When the police came to ask her questions about who the perpetrators might be, she lied and told them that they were speaking in German because she didn't want to marginalize the Middle Eastern community. Oh, and now here's the kicker. Here's the best one. A white woman who's very liberal, she's a lot more enlightened than all of us here in this show, she wanted to go to Haiti to demonstrate, to dismantle the white supremacist idea that black men ever engage in any violence, because in their natural state, they're just beautiful and kind. It's only whites that are mean. And so she went to Haiti and she found out that, well, it turns out that reality has a way of slapping you, because a Haitian man took her to the rooftop and violently raped her all night, at the end of which she said that she was very thankful for the experience because it demonstrated how white supremacy made him do that. When a Haitian man rapes a white woman on a rooftop, it's really whites who are to blame. There's your suicidal empathy.
2: Wow. Okay, so that's really laying out to borrow from the parasitic mind, right? This is an idea path, which is your previous book, which is excellent.
1: Yeah.
2: The idea pathogen here that you're getting at, that you're describing in the book of the suicidal empathy, is this a misfire in the circuitry of the brain that we're just more aware of in modern society? Or is this a function of godless, leftist, progressive social justice dogma? Like, how do we get to that? Because I mean, that case that you just told is crazy.
1: It's both. And let me thank you for referring to parasitic mind, because there is a narrative between the two books. We are both a thinking and a feeling animal. The parasitic mind looked at what happens to our cognitive system when it is hijacked and parasitized. Suicidal empathy then completes that story by arguing that if I truly wish to hijack your ability to think critically, I also have to parasitize your affective system. Once I have done both of these deeds, then you become the wood cricket. And let me explain what I mean by that, because it's a very powerful analogy. A wood cricket, an actual insect, the wood cricket, abhors water. It wants nothing to do with water. But when it is parasitized by a hairworm, the hairworm needs the wood cricket to merrily jump into water, happily commit suicide so that it could complete its reproductive cycle. So now you can understand how that white woman being raped on that rooftop and saying that it's due to white supremacy when a black guy was raping her is exactly the wood cricket. It's absolutely extraordinary.
0: Okay, this is the thing that I think so many of our audience, myself, how do we fix it? How do we, Buck and I have talked about, I don't know if you remember in Indiana Jones, where the Temple of Doom, where Indy takes the drink and completely turns into

0: Like, what works to break this cycle?
1: Well, you literally have to administer a mind vaccine in the same way that you would have to administer, if you know, a polio vaccine to avoid, you know, being infected by the polio virus. So let me give you a concrete example, because that just sounds abstract. The parasitic idea known as cultural relativism, right, is the idea that who are you to judge the cultural practices and beliefs of another society? If they wish to engage in honor killings, shut up, racist. If they wish to engage in genital mutilation of five-year-old girls, shut up, racist. Well, that parasitic idea, once I internalize it, then renders me suicidally empathetic when it comes to open border policies. Why? Because it becomes Islamophobic to say that maybe we don't want to let in millions of people from Islamic countries where those beliefs and practices are perfectly codified within their societies. So the only way to solve the problem in the way that you led with the question is to eradicate those ideas, which regrettably, all of which were spawned on university campuses. I've been a professor for 32 years, and I can tell you that every single parasitic idea that I discussed in my previous book, all of them stem from professors, because it uniquely takes intellectuals to come up with some of the most devastatingly imbecilic ideas.
2: You know, something, we're speaking to God Saad, and his latest book is Suicidal Empathy, which you should get a copy of, folks. God, I believe you write in the book, I'm sure you do, because it goes right to your point here about the, I do not like this term grooming gangs. They are not grooming gangs. They are rape gangs. These were rape gangs of extremely underage girls in the United Kingdom, meaning, you know, 10, 11, 12, and as well as torturing the girls in many cases. And it was, hundreds and hundreds of victims. I think it might have even gotten in the low thousands when they tallied this all up. And it was all Pakistani male, immigrants into the UK who did this. And it was the same story throughout, when parents of some of these girls went to the police, and the police were like, well, I mean, we can't really get into this because it's going to look really badly for the Pakistani, you know, British population if it comes out that they're running rape gangs against little 10-year-old girls. So we can't do anything here. What, that's horrific beyond words. But try to help me understand this. The people of the UK, a lot of them are like, oh yeah, well, the cops, you know, what they did there, I totally understandable, because we can't have people thinking poorly of the latest immigrants from the Northwest Frontier province who think that the age of consent is 10. You know, we can't do that. There are a lot of people who thought that this was, from the police, a reasonable response, or at least an understandable response. I would have been like, I mean, you want to talk about a time to sort of, you know, march with the pitchforks and the torches? In the UK, they didn't do anything.
1: I mean, imagine if in your moral calculus, when it comes between choosing and protecting our children or in protecting the rapists of our children, if they come from a particular religious heritage, everybody in that society says, oh, screw those children. I mean, literally, I side with the Islamic folks who are raping them. By the way, this happens across many other contexts. In the military, U.S. military, when they went to Afghanistan, there is a practice there, a pederast practice of bachi-bazi, where all of the warlords get these young boys and use them as sexual toys. When some of the heroic U.S. military folks wanted to intervene, the uppers said, hey, shut up. This is their practice. Look away. This is what happens when your mind is fully parasitized by these idea pathogens. It's grotesque. And if we don't wake up to it, it will bring the demise of our society. It may take 100 years, but we will get there, gentlemen.
0: Okay. Are you optimistic? And we encourage everybody to go get your book, read it. You've done fantastic work on this. You're, I believe, Canadian, which is a country that's completely lost its mind. Are you optimistic that we're moving in the right direction? How do we move in the right direction more?
1: So I'll answer it in two ways, and it's not because I'm trying to be, you know, coy and equivocate. I am very optimistic in that there is a blueprint for us to

0: solve the problem. For example, the open door immigration policy, you can easily enact mechanisms now that autocorrect the problem. Here's why I am pessimistic, gentlemen. I see no evidence that the West is remotely interested in implementing those autocorrections. I mean, yes, Donald Trump comes in, he signs an executive order, and suddenly we get rid of the trans, lunacy stuff. But then Donald Trump will eventually play out his term, and then we might have another maniac that comes to power with the same ideas. So it really has to be that these desperately dangerous parasitic ideas are eradicated. And unfortunately, I don't see any evidence that the West wants to do this. They don't have the testicular fortitude. So in that sense, I'm pessimistic.
1: That's we got to get you on something better than ending on a pessimistic note about civilization here. I mean, don't you think God, his book is Suicidal Empathy. Don't you? This is, by the way, I'm not going to start name checking my book here. But the same thing when people ask me, how do you fix these things? I'm like, well, actually understanding the problem is the quintessential or the essential part of fixing the problem, because when you can identify this stuff, it's don't do it, don't go along with it, call it out and fight against it. I mean, it's really rather straightforward. But in the case of this country, we've even had the authority. Oh, no, I'm about to get negative against you. I'm trying to find a positive way.
2: Let me give a positive.
1: Wait, no, 100%.
2: I have a positive.
1: Hold on.
2: I'm going to help you if you need a positive.
1: Settle down, Captain Optimism. I've got this. So in the case of like the Tennessee, the Tennessee school shooter, the cops obviously hid the manifesto because it was all about the trans, Tifa, trans craziest or whatever. I think people, my optimistic point is I think people are actually beginning to get fed up with this at a critical mass where they're like, this will destroy our society. That's my most optimistic point. It has gotten so crazy even here that I think normal people are saying we can't allow this stuff to continue without fighting back. That's my best optimistic point, Clay.
0: Can I end it on an optimistic note?
1: Sure.
0: I will soon be moving permanently to Ole Miss, where I will hold the distinguished professorship. Hold on. In the Declaration of Independence Center for the Study of American Freedom. So you need the Lebanese Jewish Canadian professor to come down to defend American values. So we do have some sane people in the United States. Thank you, Ole Miss, for having given me this opportunity. The SADs are coming to rescue you.
2: Is that public yet, or did you just break news? Because the Southeastern Conference saves America yet again.
0: Well, forgive me for saying this. I already broke the news on Joe Rogan, but you're the second to hear. That's not too bad.
1: Womp, womp.
2: By the way, I know Buck was trying to give. That is a super positive. Let me ask you this as we finish the interview. Elon Musk, here's a positive. This is where I was going to go, Buck. I've seen him tweeting about your book. I do believe that him buying Twitter has potentially fundamentally altered the trajectory of the marketplace of ideas and true debate that we are getting. Is that true? Are your ideas able to reach more people since Elon bought Twitter than they were before?
0: 1,000%. As a matter of fact, immediately after, I mean, literally probably within a day of Elon purchasing Twitter, I made a sad truth clip where I said, of all the things that Elon has ever done or will ever do, nothing is as important as him giving us back the public square of ideas. For that alone, he deserves multiple Nobel Prizes. So you're spot on, Clay.
1: I agree with that. Suicidal empathy. There we go. High fives all around. Suicidal Empathy is the book. Go get a copy. God, the voice of God himself. Great to have you.
0: Thank you, guys. Cheers.
1: Look, I smile when I think about the 80,000 children who came into this world last year because their moms chose to listen to the advice and the love and the comfort and the support from a preborn clinic early in their pregnancy. Now, these moms were in a tough spot, and they were debating what to do with the child growing in their womb. They were contemplating life or abortion. Most of these new moms met their child through an ultrasound experience given to them for free at a preborn clinic. And that experience made all the difference. And this is why Preborn exists. Preborn's network of clinics nationwide are open and available to every pregnant mother, especially those with unplanned pregnancy. 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Those ultrasound experiences cost preborn just $28. So if you can spare $28, if you can donate $28, you would be helping to give a free ultrasound to one of these moms. 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
14: Three staccato cries of Mayday and an eyewitness report of a mid-air explosion is about all that is known this morning of the British Columbia air disaster, which yesterday claimed 52 lives.
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1: Closing up shop today on Clay and Buck. Thank you all for being here with us. As always, I want to tell you to go please check out the Clay and Buck Podcast Network. Got great stuff there. A lot of wonderful shows. Friends like Carol Markowitz, David Rutherford. We just launched Stephen Yates, Nation States with Yates, Ryan Gerdusky. Great shows there. Check it out. And all right, I didn't know about this. Pizza Hut. Something going on at Pizza Hut. Play cut 27.
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2: I love this, Buck. I saw one of these in northern Michigan that they had redone. We may have some fun with this tomorrow. Old School Pizza Hut is back. 6 primaries tomorrow. Go vote. We'll break it all down for you tomorrow. Thanks for hanging.
3: Speaking truth and having fun. Clay Travis and Buck Sexton.
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7: Evacuation orders in place. A brush fire in Ventura County. I'm Jack Cronin. In the Kogo News Center, this is San Diego's News at Noon. This fire is out about 200 acres between L.A. and Ventura counties or Simi Valley. It was reported about 11 o'clock this morning. It's grown to about 200 acres. There are at least one, if not more, homes that are burning here in this fire. And it's at 200 acres right now with evacuation orders in place in Simi Valley with crews responding in Ventura County. Man from San Diego County is facing federal hate crime charges after being arrested and accused of attacking a Jewish man in Los Angeles. This attack happened in June of 2024 at a synagogue in the Pico Robertson neighborhood of L.A. 28-year-old Carlsbad resident Zaid Ghassani was taken into custody here today and charged with federal crime.
8: Ghassani allegedly approached the victim from behind and without warning or provocation, struck him in the face because of his actual or perceived race or religion.
7: U.S. Assistant Attorney General Harmy Dillon. Palestinian groups were protesting that day outside the synagogue 2 years ago. And prosecutors say the suspect posted pictures of his attack on Instagram. The murder trial for Larry Miliete is now underway, more than 5 years after his wife Maya was last seen. Maya Miliete disappeared in Chula Vista January 7th of 2021, 5 days before she was supposed to meet with a lawyer to file for divorce from Larry. Her body has not been found since. Larry was charged with murder in October of that year. The trial started this morning with opening statements. The case could last several weeks. The second person found dead last week near the Otay Valley Regional Park has been identified. The body of a 15-year-old boy who ran away from home was found Friday, the day after his family reported him missing. San Diego police said the body of 15-year-old Julian Guerrero's Vasquez was found in a pond with no signs of trauma. His death came on the same day the body of a 60-year-old homeless man was also found in the area, but police say the two cases are not related. The sheriff's office is investigating after a person was killed in Fallbrook last night while another person survived with traumatic injuries. The two people were found just after 8 o'clock last night at a home on Woodcrest Lane in Fallbrook. One person died. The other person survived. Deputies have not said if the incident was an attempted murder-suicide, but they did say there was no threat to the community. A top public official in Mexico was arrested in San Diego over the weekend and died last month on weapons and drug trafficking charges, arrested here in San Diego by the U.S. Drug Enforcement Administration.
9: He is a senator from Sinaloa, Mexico, and a former security general. 53-year-old Enrique Inzunza Cesarez could face a maximum sentence of life in prison if convicted. He was indicted on charges including narcotics importation conspiracy, possession of machine guns and destructive devices, as well as conspiracy to possess machine guns and destructive devices. 9 other defendants, including the governor of Sinaloa, were also indicted. Jordan Christmas, Kogo News.
7: There's an agreement to clamp down crime along the busiest border crossing here in the Western Hemisphere in San Diego.
10: This comes after San Diego County District Attorney Summer Steffen signs a memorandum of understanding with Baja's top prosecutor. D.A. Steffen says the document incorporates an agreement to further extend access to comprehensive victim services throughout the region.
11: We are expanding that bi-national collaboration that will allow us to share information to lawfully protect these victims on both sides of the border.
10: Baja California Attorney General Maria Elena Andrade Ramirez said international cooperation reflects a shared commitment to joining forces across borders to protect those who need it most. I'm Phil Farrar.
7: There are developers who are flipping distressed homes here in California despite a state law that is meant to prevent the incident.
12: California Senate Bill 1079 lets certain buyers outbid foreclosure auction winners to create affordable housing, but some investors are using that rule to resell homes at market prices. In one Oceanside case, a home sold for $152,000 after foreclosure and then resold for $890,000 after renovations. Data shows nearly 1,000 distressed homes have been purchased this way, raising concerns that the law lacks enforcement. The law was set to be temporary, and lawmakers are now reviewing how it works as housing costs remain a concern across California. I'm John Fink.
7: And a member of the San Diego City Council says the city should take money from the San Diego Padres to use it for arts funding as the city faces a budget deficit.
13: City Council member Sean Elo Rivera is proposing to take some of the money that the city pays to the Padres as part of a joint use agreement to use for funding the arts. Mayor Todd Gloria restored some funding for libraries and rec centers, but not the $12 million that he once got from arts and culture organizations. Elo Rivera says he is pushing to slash the city's share of Petco Park expenses while budget talks are still going on. As he told the Union Tribune in an emailed statement, "I won't subsidize the $3.9 billion enterprise's operations while we tell kids in this city that their library hours are going to be reduced and arts and culture programming will be eliminated." Mark Mayfield, Cogo News.
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7: Cogo's updated San Diego weather. We're looking at highs here today in the low 70s of the coast and the mid-70s inland. And then the rest of this week, tomorrow, at least through Thursday, it's going to be into the low 70s of the water again, but the low 80s for inland San Diego. Right now, downtown, it's 70. I'm Jack Cronin. 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
15: Like, I don't even know what Antifa is. 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
4: All right, thank you, Scott Shannon. Thanks to all of you for being with us. Write down our toll-free telephone number if you want to be a part of the program. It is 800-941-SEAN. If you want to join us, Linda, did you miss me while I was gone? Very
5: of
4: important
5: course.
4: Question. Of course.
5: More than you could
4: you.
5: Imagine. The audience
4: well, I
5: missed
4: to you,
5: you
4: quite
5: too.
4: Often because Linda would interview me on the days that I could be interviewed. It was, I will tell you this, you know what the most frustrating thing is as you get back to the country and you watch shows, and I purposely went out of my way to do something I rarely do, and that is to watch other people's coverage, and they are so freaking wrong. It is so frustrating. I've got to imagine how frustrating it must be for the president about how this summit went. President Xi, I can give you little nuggets. You want some nuggets, Linda? I'll give you nuggets.
5: I love nuggets. Big fan of nuggets.
4: Okay. So nugget one is the first bilat meets. This is after the ceremony, the Great Hall of the People, et cetera, et cetera. And, I mean, could they have given Donald Trump a warmer welcome, number one, when Air Force One landed? One, two, could they have given him a warmer welcome than that ceremony with these kids where, you know, waving China flags and American flags and the national anthem and their national anthem and then the bilat that goes on much longer than expected. Here's a little nugget. It was a FoxNews.com article on this, too, how U.S. CEOs
1: quietly teamed up with Trump to gain leverage over China. And for example, I spent a lot of time. I really love this guy. Jensen Huang is his name. His life background experience is phenomenal. From Taiwan, came to America at 9, and his parents had no money. He's now worth billions and billions and billions. And he's a genius, and he's the nicest guy in the world. Was so interested in my story. And I'm like, why are you interested in my story? My story is nothing compared to yours. But he was there. I know he stayed a little bit longer to do business deals. And I think that the great appeal of President Trump is that he's showing other countries that there's another way, you know, besides being at everybody's throat. And, you know, anybody that would conclude this is I think it was fake news, Sienna, the least consequential summit in history. No, it wasn't a pre-planned summit. A lot of times these things are orchestrated down to the T. There were two modern examples, well, one fairly modern, where that's not the case. One is every meeting with President Trump is unpredictable. Another is Reagan walking away from the table at Reykjavik. That was a big moment. But in this particular case, so, you know, as the president has described, President Xi, to me many, many times, he's very buttoned up. He doesn't believe in pleasantries, for, you know, very formal. Here's the agenda. We are sticking to the agenda. And that's it. At the start of the bilats, right after that ceremony, welcoming the president, not the one at the airport, the one when they were first meeting at the Great Hall of the People. I know that in that room next door or nearby were all of these top CEOs. For example, the head of NVIDIA, Mr. Wong, Elon Musk was there, and Tim Cook was there. All the heads of pretty much every big Fortune 500 company in America, banks, credit cards, you name it, they were all there. Automobiles, they were all there. And the president said, well, like, we've got some of the best and brightest Americans here. Why don't we invite them in? And that was not part of the agenda. That is the unpredictability that is Donald Trump. And I think President Xi was surprised by that. And they all came in and they all had a chance to speak, which I found extraordinarily impressive, because it does give your top geopolitical foe another way to look at you and look at, you know, opportunity, and the president's willingness, of course, to put tariffs in place, et cetera, et cetera. So anyway, it was interesting. Then when I interviewed the president, I realized something in the middle of the interview is that the president was being somewhat obscure in terms of giving the specifics. He didn't want to. And I think it was very strategic. Like, if you watch him in these gaggles at the White House, people will ask him, what is your plan for Iran? He'll say, I'm not telling you. You know, why would I telegraph that? But I've known President Trump for 30 years, and I can tell you the guy I know was as happy as I've ever seen him. And had things not gone well, or they weren't consequential, fake news, CNN, that would not be the mood of the president. And look, then they started giving me nuggets. Linda, you played the interview, I know, on the radio program, and we ran it on TV. You know, that the President Xi offering to help broker a deal with Iran during these high stakes talks, that China promised not to provide military equipment to Iran. I'm a trust but verify guy. The president has no illusions that they're not our top geopolitical foe. However, there are ways to build trust, and yes, of course, to verify. One area, the White House was very clear in sending a message. We know you're spying on us. President Trump has said it. We spy on them. They spy on us. He said it many times. Is before I can get back on Air Force One for the long trip home. And I mean, it was a long trip. But before that happened, everybody, like, we have what's called a burner phone. I'm sure most of you have heard the term before, but my phone was not with me on that trip. And I just had a phone, temporary phone. Linda did have the number, and they're probably spying on Linda. So, by the way, are you done with all your warnings and admonitions about me putting on bathing suits, taking showers? Did you have a lot of fun?
5: I still think that was valid. I mean, after talking to Gordon, I mean, and, you know, I think it was a valid recommendation.
1: Okay. All right, and Gordon Chang will join us later, and that was his...
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7: I'm Jack Cronin, the KOGO News Center. We are now following an active shooter situation in Claremont. This is along Ekstrom Avenue. It's at the Islamic Center of San Diego. It's just off of Balboa and the 805. San Diego police are on scene. They've reported it at 12:03 here this afternoon. But San Diego police are on scene at the Islamic Center along Ekstrom Avenue and Balboa in Claremont, just west of the 805. Police are still there. It is still an active situation with a shooting, and they will have updates here this afternoon. But that's all we have right now, is that the active shooter at the Islamic Center of San Diego. We're going to have an update coming your way at the bottom of the hour at 12:30. But for the moment, that's what we have at the Islamic Center off Ekstrom and Balboa. Active shooter situation. Police are asking people to stay away from the area because it is still ongoing, and they are still responding. In the news center, Jack Cronin, KOGO News.
1: The President Xi will come to the White House actually in fairly short order. I think the scheduled, it was in the New York Post, September 24th is the date. The president says he looks forward to it. There was a great piece by Victor Davis Hanson, how President Trump had all the cards going into this, and I tend to agree with him. And nobody really can give you an accurate take on what the state of their economy is. But by all indicators, it's not been great, and they are struggling. Their population growth has disintegrated, which I think is a bad idea on their part. They did this overbuild, and it was once a 60 Minutes piece on it. It actually shocked me about how they were building out in the more obscure parts of China. But nobody lives there. They built all these, like, I can't even tell you how many apartment complexes that they built that nobody lives in. And it's one neighborhood after another neighbor after another neighborhood after another one. But anyway, during the trip, the White House took extra precautions as it relates to hacking. For example, I had a badge. I had a pin. I had my phone. All of it, before you can get on Air Force One, had to be handed over. And I didn't have my number. Well, that's telling the Chinese, yeah, we know you're spying. Now, do I think that we probably tried to spy on them while we were there? Absolutely. I would be shocked if we didn't. President Trump told reporters that releasing this political prisoner, Jimmy Lai, is a tough one for President Xi, but they did broach it. You know, I'll give you a quick irony in all of this. How much, Linda, did you hear about or read about Taiwan in terms of the discussions and the tensions involving and how adamant the communist Chinese were? How much did you read and hear?
5: I would say a fair amount.
1: Okay. So talking to sources in the room, this is during the bilat with their big crowd and President Trump's big crowd. Again, he surprised them by inviting all those CEOs into the room before the meeting starts. They all spoke, and apparently that was spectacular. It ended up being an incredible move by the president. And with all of that talk, I was told by multiple sources the conversation, and the only one that really said anything about it was Secretary of State Rubio, who said it publicly. He said, they state their position, we state ours. It's the same position. It never changes. And it took up about 2 minutes of the entire meeting. But if you listen to the fake news media, they will give you a totally different take on that. It's just not true. I think the information that President Trump gave me in my interview was that, well, first of all, that they agreed to make purchases, agricultural products, particularly soybeans, and our farmers are going to be very happy. He talked about how the last time they signed like 36 deal. This time he says it's much bigger than that. But again, he didn't give us all of the details. He told me in my interview that they agreed to buy 200 Boeing aircraft. Boeing's ask, by the way, was 150. You know, that was on their high end. The president confirmed, you know, that it could potentially rise to 750 planes. And he responded, the president of China, President Xi, responded positively to his suggestion that Beijing purchase oil and liquefied natural gas from the U.S. And China is the largest purchaser of Iran-sanctioned crude oil. I mean, that would be amazing. He said, we're going to start sending Chinese ships to Texas, Louisiana, Alaska. And that was another thing he told me that they had agreed to. Like, in other words, the president didn't come on in the interview, which, you know, immediately stating we did this, this, and this. But then did you notice, Linda, as that interview went on, he was dropping one nugget after another nugget after another nugget after another nugget. Now, there were very few people that actually picked up on the... I'll tell you who picked up on it the best in terms of writing was the Epoch Times and their analysis of all of this. They really paid attention. We're going to start sending these ships to Texas, Louisiana, last. They picked up on all of that. The Boeing jets, they picked up all of that. The comments about farmers, they picked up on all of that. The issue of aligning on Iran and President Xi agreeing during their discussions that Tehran must reopen the Strait of Hormuz and offering to help bring an end to this conflict. President Trump said, I didn't ask him to put pressure on Iran. I don't need favors, he said. I think automatically he'd like to see it opened up. That was an area of agreement. He's agreed not to give military equipment to Iran. That's a big statement. That is a big statement. At the same time, he said that they buy a lot of their oil there. They'd like to keep doing that. I'm sure because of proximity issues and the low price and discounted price that they've gotten. No change on the Taiwan policy, as I mentioned. So, I mean, all in all, you have to be a real idiot, you know, not to watch the pomp and circumstance, the celebration. I mean, they pulled out all of the stops to welcome the president, both when Air Force One landed, when they first met at the Great Hall of the People, et cetera, et cetera. And how do you think it would have looked if I came down, you know, the same stairways that the president came down? I might have been in trouble for that. What do you think?
5: Why? I thought it'd be so cool.
1: I thought it would be cool, too. I'm kidding. Long story. Long backstory. Remind me later to tell you.
5: Mm-hmm.
1: What is a mm-hmm? Why do I get an mm-hmm?
5: I have a feeling I know what that backstory is. I think I know what that backstory is. But I think it would have been cool if you came down.
1: All right. Listen, I will tell you, it is sad to watch the people of Israel. I mean, they're now back in conflict with Hezbollah and Lebanon, and they've been eviscerating their top leadership again. I mean, what the Israelis are able to do intelligence wise, militarily, will be studied for the next 200 years. The same with what America is able to do. But families are in shelters. The sirens sound constantly. They are being targeted, heavily populated areas, cities like Tel Aviv with these massive cluster bombs. It's awful. And thank God they're with the need for humanitarian assistance.
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7: We are back with here with the updates on the active shooter at the Islamic Center in San Diego. This is in Claremont of Ekstrom, Balboa, and the 805, the Islamic Center of San Diego. Just after noon today, an active shooter situation with police and law enforcement still on scene dealing with it, with evacuations now underway. We get more now from our reporting partners at 10 News.
6: Who's on our way to the scene. As soon as they get there, we will get in touch with them and find out what they can learn from us on the ground. We'll keep on top of this and still looking at Sky 10, bringing us scenes of what police are describing now as an active shooter. And you see Balboa Avenue there and the intersection with the freeway and the traffic starting to build. As a safety precaution, it appears that they have shut down Balboa Avenue around the Islamic Center and some of the surrounding streets. We're trying to find out if there is a shelter in place order for any of the homes in the area, but certainly no traffic going next to it on Balboa Avenue. And now we see officers, looks like, moving into the building. And again, more keeping that perimeter around the area, all of them at alert, formulating their plan this midday. This is a map. Again, you see the Islamic Center of San Diego there on the 805 at Balboa Avenue. That is where police say there has been an active shooter that is going on right now. We're reaching out to our contacts in the Muslim and Islamic community today to try and find out what they know. We'd like to bring on Ray Shea, who has been one of our experts about security incidents throughout the year. And Ray, as you are watching and hearing what's happening, what is going through your mind this morning?
20: Well, the first thing I think of is our emergency responders, because right now
0: They are trying to find the threat, and that's a very difficult job they're faced with, very dangerous. And what they need to do is be able to find the suspect and put a stop to him. And this means those emergency responders are trained to step over people that might, may be injured or may be shot, calling for help, but they want to contain and stop the violence.
6: We're seeing some video now of people on the roof of that building, of the police surrounding that building as well. You mentioned their training to kind of focus just on stopping the threat first. How do they balance that, though? We've also seen people being evacuated from that building. How do they balance that with maybe clearing some areas that do seem safe and getting people out of harm's way?
0: Well, absolutely. You want to contain the suspect because you want to contain and stop the suspect. So you can see, like the Islamic Center of San Diego, they have specific protocol to properly address an active shooter. So they have a series of able to lock down different areas. And obviously, if you can get someone safely out from one of the rooms or from one of the areas, you will facilitate that. At the same time, your number one goal is to stop the shooter.
6: Well, and that's what we're seeing right now, Ray, on our cameras from Sky 10, is what looks like lines of children being taken out of this building. I've done some reporting from this building. I know in addition to the religious space, they do have a school there. How much does that heighten the tension for first responders as they're trying to figure out what to do?
0: Well, they'll still maintain the primary goal of stopping the shooter and containing him. Even though many of them have kids themselves, they can't go there or think about that. Their goal is, let's find the shooter, let's stop him, let's contain him, let's get people out. But again, the number one priority is human life. And so San Diego Police Department has trained in this. Their special weapons and tactic unit is excellent. And I'm sure it's a code 12, which means respond immediately, as many SWAT officers as possible. And you'll probably see them showing up shortly if they're not there already.
6: We've heard and we've done reporting, Ray, about FEMA grants, Cal OSHA grants, target hardening money going to nonprofits, religious institutions like this center. How much can communities, how much can organizations really do to stop and prevent one of these things from happening?
0: Well, they can actually do a lot. Obviously, it's hard to stop, like a lone wolf situation where you know no idea this person's going to show up and get started. But having clear communication with the group, communication with the law enforcement officers, you know, your beat officers, you know when something might be coming or you receive information. So it's a team approach, but a lot has to do with communication with the different groups, but also target hardening, as you mentioned, you know, doors that lock. Central lockdown facility, ability not to break in through windows. So there's all these different things that the Islamic Center is prepared for, I am sure. Yeah. And I haven't heard anything about anyone shot yet, and I have very little information, as you do.
6: We've heard from them. I actually interviewed their imam about this exact topic a few years ago about bulletproof glass and some security issues that they had on the doors and extra security cameras, things like that. As for the surrounding area, we're seeing dozens of police cars kind of swarming Balboa Avenue, just where that intersection is with the 805. For people who live around there, how concerned should they be right now? Should they be sheltering in place even if police haven't issued an order like that? Should they be, you know, staying inside? Should they be able to go about their day? What should they need to be thinking about?
0: Well, they should listen to news channels like Channel 10 and the other stations. They should also listen for the police department, because the police department will give announcements specific to that subject matter so that they're properly directed, because the San Diego Police Department has established an emergency command post that is multi-jurisdictional. That means there's going to be CHP there, there's going to be different law enforcement agencies involved, probably the FBI, and they are setting their priorities. And there's different frequencies that all those officers are speaking on. So they'll get the word out through their press information officer. I don't want to get in front of them, but obviously if you're in very close proximity to that Islamic Center, sheltering in place sounds like sound judgment to me.
6: We're also seeing there is a school next door, the Kavod Charter School next door to the Islamic Center. We're seeing some police there as well. What's the strategy as far as securing other areas, just in case this isn't a lone wolf and there are other actors? Is this what we're looking at on TV right now, just a staging area, or are they going to other nearby schools and locations that might need some extra protection for the next few hours?
0: Well, I expect the incident commander that's in charge of that scene will definitely protect the immediate and close surrounding area. Now, I can see that there appears to be the Bearcat right there with some SWAT tactical officers. You can see that. They got the ballistic turret on top. That's the black vehicle to the left of the police car looking at you. And then there's a second Bearcat. Those are armored vehicles. If they're standing by there, I would suspect that there's some lull in the action, or there's waiting to be deployed somewhere else. That's a great tool to have. And fortunately, San Diego Police Department has planned quite a ways ahead to make sure that those men and women of San Diego PD have those tools and weapons available to save lives.
6: And you mentioned the Code 12, kind of the all call for everyone to come out and help with this. When you're looking at the size of this response, does it give you any indication on how serious an incident this might be? Would it be this big of a response if it was just, say, one person versus multiple people, or would it just be this flood of police activity no matter what was going on in a situation like this?
0: Pretty much no matter what is going on, if you have an active shooter at a school and it looks like that is the what is apparently going on at this time, then you're going to send everybody you can. So all the various divisions, it would be simulcast to bring additional law enforcement officers there, because you have so many jobs to do. One, you have to gather intelligence. You have to find out where the people are. You have to find out where the threat is. You got to find out if there's additional threats coming in, because like you mentioned, you don't want to think that there's just one person. And even after you get all those services in there, you got to be aware of any type of explosives or anything else in a pre-planned attack.
6: Speaking with Ray Shea, a security expert that we have spoken to numerous times here on ABC 10 News. Ray, stay with us for just one sec. I just want to reset the scene as we come up on the 12:30 half hour mark. For anyone who is just joining in now, we are staying on top of a report of an active shooter in the Claremont neighborhood. This is at the Islamic Center just off of Balboa and the 805 freeway. We are looking at footage of a large police response that has shut down the area around the 805 and Balboa Avenue. And we have seen people being evacuated from the Islamic Center, lines of children from the school at the center being taken out of that building. Also, what looked like adults running away from the area, a very active scene. San Diego police have not given us very much information as far as how many people have been injured, or if anyone has been injured, or if they have been able to identify the shooter or make any arrests yet at this hour. But we are staying on top of what is a very tense scene in the Claremont neighborhood. What you're looking at right now is also the Kavod Charter School, which is right next to the Islamic Center, and they have that whole area roped off right now as we take a look at what's going on in Claremont at this hour. We're speaking with Ray Shea about this response and what he is seeing from this number of police officers and tactical units that are out in the area. Ray, we're seeing them around some of the buildings in the area doing more sweeps. How broad of a perimeter would police put up for an incident like this?
0: Well, you want to make sure that it's broad enough that you can contain the suspect, that he does not get out. But you also want to make it narrow enough to where you can immediately address the threat. Because obviously, if he's an active shooter, the priority of every San Diego police officer, CHP officer, sheriff department deputy is we need to stop this person or persons. And that's something we've learned over the years. That is the highest priority of law enforcement at the scene.
6: Yeah, we saw and we've seen so many incidents of school shootings across America. Uvalde comes to mind about the delay of trying to stop the shooter and the urgency that has come in the wake of that, of making that the priority over everything else. In between all of that, or in addition to all that, we've seen so many scenes of people being rushed out of buildings already within the last 30 minutes. How do you divvy up those responsibilities to make sure that everybody is doing what they need to do?
0: Well, the most integral person right there is probably the sergeant at the entry area, because he can designate teams of officers to go a certain area. There's probably a lieutenant there as well that might say, okay, you take care of entry, we'll handle perimeter, we'll evacuate classrooms A, B, C, and D. You move to the left, we'll move right. So it's very clear communication that these officers and deputies and CHP, they've been through these type of training before, because San Diego learned a long time ago, you have to aggress the threat, evacuate as you can, and stop the shooter.
6: Now, in San Diego does have its own history with shootings at religious institutions. The Poway Synagogue a number of years ago comes to mind as one of the most recent. As we look at this map right now, I just want to give everybody an update. As we have heard from Highway Patrol, that the off-ramps at Balboa Avenue, both the northbound and southbound off-ramps at Balboa Avenue on the 805, are shut down because of this police activity. They're asking people to avoid the area, even so far as it might be a good idea if you are going to be driving south or north today to take the 5 or the 163 and avoid Balboa Avenue as much as possible. There's no word from police on how long this will go. We're taking again another live look right now at the Islamic Center of San Diego. You see the religious institution, their main sanctuary up on the top left of your screen, the school there in the center, and the right of your screen, and the large police presence on Balboa Avenue at the top of the screen, and also Ekstrom at the bottom of the screen. All around it, police officers going what looks like building to building right now, door to door, sweeping the area, looking for either the shooter or any other people that they can find. And we have seen a lot of these instances, like right here, guns drawn, standing at a fence, standing alert, clearly looking at something as they're trying to, it appears, still find the shooter and stop this threat. We've also seen a lot of people evacuated from these buildings, running across the street. Some cases, lines of children, each of them holding the person's shoulder in front of them with both of their hands up. The search continues. Ray, when you're going door to door like this, when you're searching every room in a building as big as a school, what's on the mind? What types of hints or clues are they looking for that this door will be the one that maybe they find the shooter in?
0: Well, every police officer on an entry team or approaching the window are doing all their senses to try and identify the threat. They're listening, they're looking, they're listening. They're trying to see if there's any movement in the building. They're trying to keep from silhouetting themselves. But in the same respect, you can see they're moving quickly. So they're putting themselves obviously at great risk, but they are there to save children, they're there to save people, and they're doing what cops do. They're there to save people's lives. So you're looking at everything, but you might have multiple teams that cover different buildings, and the communication is what's so important right now. And you can see there's not a big group of cops just sitting around. They're not hiding behind a location. They're actually forming a stick or a line of officers, and they're moving towards the different entry points to make sure that they confront the suspect and that they evacuate children or evacuate people in threat of being killed. And so you can see there's probably 30 or 40 cop cars there. I'm sure it went to every frequency of every division. Every cop going there has the same goal in mind, and that's to save lives.
6: What do they do even after maybe they think they have the shooter to make sure there isn't another one on site or another person? Do they continue this search even after they find someone in one of those rooms or in one of those areas?
0: Yes, they have to make sure the entire perimeter, every square inch, has been searched. And it gets complicated because you can't just look into a classroom and say, okay, that's been searched, because you don't know if he went up into the rafters. Many of these schools, houses, apartments, they got attics. And you need to make sure that is clear. So then after they do their initial sweep, they may bring additional dogs in. They may bring in SWAT and say, research that again. Make sure we have complete clearance. Because right now that they know that there's an active threat in there, they have to make sure that person is stopped and that there's no one else involved. So there's different command frequencies right now that all those officers, lieutenants, and then the command staff, and I'm sure Chief Wall is there as well or on his way, will share the information, give information to the press information officer to advise the community.
6: And of course, our heart goes out to the Islamic community right now in San Diego, as anybody who has gone through anything like this in their own community can attest to. It shakes you to your core to see a place that should be safe, a place that should be a place of teaching and religion and healing and all those things that you associate with a sanctuary, a synagogue, a church, a mosque, a religious center, even a school, to see that sense of safety shattered by an incident like this, our heart goes out again to the entire community. As we come up on 12:38, Ray, stay with us one moment. We do have Austin Grabish on the way to the scene, and we're going to get in touch with him as soon as he gets here to give us some eyes on the ground. But you're looking at Sky 10 right now at the Islamic Center of San Diego. This is off of Balboa and the 805. Police have reports of an active shooter, and we are going to go to Austin right now. Austin, I know, I understand you just arrived, but can you give us a sense of what you are seeing in the area, what you're hearing from people on the ground? Because we have seen children running out of that building. We've seen police sprinting with

0: active situation right now. So a lot of unknowns right now, Jared, but obviously this is something serious. And I just can't illustrate enough how large the law enforcement response is here. You can't see it because of where we are right now, but to my right, about maybe 300-400 feet, there's probably 50, maybe 60 different cop cars all lined up. And you could see that coming here on the 805 freeway. So that tells us that this is something very serious.
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2: You listen to coverage here from the Channel 10 crew who is on scene here on News Radio 600 Cogo at the Islamic Center of San Diego. This is off Ekstrom Avenue, Balboa, and the 805. There are, he said 60, but there are likely more than 100 law enforcement vehicles that have converged on this scene at the Islamic Center of San Diego, an active shooter situation. Balboa and the 805, that is shut down in that area. The freeway is open, but the off-ramps in Balboa in both directions are closed. Ekstrom Avenue is where the Islamic Center is, which you can see from the freeway, and it is bordered by a residential area both north and south of Balboa is where there is that residential area that is surrounding the Islamic Center, which has the school next to it and as well the place of worship. So this is an active situation where San Diego police are on scene. They have been there since noon today. That was the first reports just after noon today of this active shooter situation. And so they are still on scene, still trying to clear the Islamic Center, which is why there is all the closures in the area. And so this is an update from Channel 10 as we go back to Jared Aaron.
1: Of this and what police are doing right now. Ray, we've come up on the 1 hour mark now since this call first came in. What changes happen over the next few hours as we get further and further away from the initial incident?
3: Well, things will become more stabilized over the next few hours. As Austin mentions, right now, the police don't even have a command post for press where they should go, because right now their sole focus is how do we stop the shooter, how do we contain this, how do we address the threat, how do we make sure many people are saved or protected as possible. That is their number one priority. And the other point that he made is the multiple law enforcement agencies. He mentioned U.S. Marshals. So you have Marshals, you have CHP, you have Sheriff Departments, you have San Diego PD, and they have to all communicate with each other. And as you can see, they're actively searching. That's a good sign that they're not a sense of people pinned down. They're going door to door. They're not a group of cops that are just sheltering in one side of the building. You can see SWAT is actively engaged. All these agencies have been through very specific training. I came on police department in 81, and back then we didn't even know what an active shooter was. But over this time period, you can see how much we have improved our ability to respond to save lives, and that's what those officers are doing.
1: It certainly seems like it that they are saving lives right now. We've seen, again, the lines of children being taken out of the school and of people being run out of the center, and also the size of this response. As Austin mentioned, he has been here for several years and never seen something this big. I have been here for nearly a dozen years in San Diego, and the only other times I can recall seeing this type of response was when officers have been shot. The John de Guzman murder comes to mind for this type of a response, where you see what you call that code 12 call, where everybody that's anywhere close comes to the area to give assistance. Are there any clues that you're seeing from the way that the officers are walking around? Some of them no longer with their guns drawn like they were earlier, that maybe we have, as you said, reached that point of stability where maybe the active threat is over, but there is still kind of the search going on?
3: Well, I definitely see a sense of stabilizing, because you do not see that frantic, flashbangs being detonated, people moving and shooting. You hear no gunfire. All those are good indicators that they are in the process of resolving this, that there's not shooting continue to go on. I haven't seen anybody being evacuated at this time, and maybe you've seen that, but I haven't seen any paramedics actively bringing people out. We saw the children being removed, which is when you get to a classroom and you can get them out, you get them out, but you continue moving forward.
1: I want to read really quickly, Ray, and stay with us, but we just heard from Mayor Todd Gloria's office a statement that he posted on social media, quote, "I am aware of the active shooter situation at the Islamic Center of San Diego in Claremont, and I'm continuing to receive updates from law enforcement. Emergency personnel are on scene and actively working to protect the community and secure the area." Again, that is from Mayor Todd Gloria weighing in.

0: in that he has been informed about what's going on right now at the Islamic Center. Austin Grabish is there live for us as well on the ground talking to first responders and people in the neighborhood who are just as terrified as I'm sure other people are seeing this on screen. We're going to go to him in just a moment to see what he's been able to learn over the last few minutes. Again, you are taking a live look right now at the Islamic Center of San Diego on Balboa and the 805. Reports of an active shooter came in at about 11:40 this morning, and this area has been swarmed with police activity since. We've seen children and adults being escorted, in some cases running out of that building, and a large police response. The 805 on-ramps and off-ramps from Balboa Avenue are shut down today. Traffic is backing up through the area. Obviously, traffic is not the main concern right here, but if you do need to head north or south on a freeway today, for the next few hours, it's probably better if you take the 5 or the 163. We're waiting to hear from San Diego Police. We know this is a multi-agency response. We've seen U.S. Marshals. We've seen sheriff's deputies. The fire department is there as well with paramedics, and we are waiting for the latest information from them.
1: Again, this is Jared Ahrens reporting here with our partners over at 10 News. An active shooter situation at the Islamic Center of San Diego that is just off of the 805 and Balboa on Ekstrom Avenue. The good news is that San Diego police have just posted that the situation is still active but is now contained. There are still hundreds of law enforcement officers who are on scene after the reports of the active shooter just at noon today. So in the last 45 minutes, they have been on scene. San Diego police say the situation is active, but now is contained. The reunification location now has been established on Hathaway Street in San Diego. This is both for the Islamic Center as well as any connected educational facilities to the Islamic Center of San Diego, where this active shooting situation took place today at noon. The reunification center is at 4125 Hathaway Street in San Diego, and San Diego police say the situation has been contained as they are still active and on scene. We return to reporting partners at 10 News.
0: What's the next step in this search, in this shooting situation?
2: Well, the next step is to make sure everything within the perimeter has been completely and thoroughly searched. As we talked about before, just looking into a classroom isn't enough. Often you have to check the rafters, you have to check the attic area, you have to make sure that there's only one person that is the possible attacker, and you also have to be wary for any intelligence information that you might be getting from your detectives, your criminal intelligence unit detectives, the FBI. So there's a whole separate levels of investigation going on as we watch this. Yes, you're seeing the uniformed response, you're seeing the tactical response, but there's also the detectives with all the different agencies. We have some agencies that interact with FBI and other federal agencies. They may have some information on this, and they're establishing command posts, command and control, and they need to find out, is it one person? Is it more than one person? Is there any threat of bombs? Because that is another common tactic on these type of situations, because it causes such a wide response. You can see all those patrol cars there and all the emergency personnel showing up. One thing every cop there is thinking about is, hey, is there any bombs placed anywhere? So there's a lot they have to get through.
0: And
2: as I mentioned, the good news is you don't see people being carried out.
0: That is good news. And Ray, we just got what we believe is the latest update now from San Diego Police, which is, it seems, a bit of good news that they say the scene is still active but contained, and that they have a reunification center established for families of people who were at the Islamic Center this morning, whether that be the children, the students that were there, or anyone praying there or doing any of the activities that they offer throughout the day, any of the resources they have. The reunification center is at 4125 Hathaway Street. Again, 4125 Hathaway Street, which is nearby, just about a block or so away, as we get a map made to show where that is. So, active still, but contained. And Ray, we're going to go to Austin right now to get more information that he's hearing from the ground. Ray, please stay with us to talk. We want to ask you, once we're done with Austin, what the difference is between active shooter versus active but contained. So we'll come back to you in just a second, Ray, but I want to go to ABC 10 News reporter Austin Grabish, who is there live right now. And Austin, from a ground level, what are you hearing now as we find out that the situation is contained?
3: Hi, Jared. People out here are pretty nervous and they're desperate for information. Residents are out here watching, taking videos, trying to figure out what's going on. They all got that alert that there was an active shooter. And we were actually just speaking with one resident named Aaron, who's going to join us now and tell us a little bit about what he saw about an hour ago. Was it Aaron?
4: Yeah, it was about an hour ago. You know, I go to Target, you know, to pick up some things. The doors are locked. It wasn't just Target, it was a whole shopping center. And then I checked the Citizen app and saw an alert that there was an active shooter going on. I have a son right over here in school too, so I figured, you know, I got to see what's happening and alert the public. So I went live.
3: What was going on in your head when you found out there was an active shooter?
4: You know, it was a little, it's confusing, it's nerve-wracking. I mean, out of all places, like the mosque, you know, I mean, you're dealing with two schools right here, another school right down the block where my son goes, so I've never seen a presence like this.
3: And your son is safe right now?
4: He's safe from what, he's safe.
3: Seeing the massive law enforcement response out here, what do you make of that?
4: You know, I gotta say, they got here fast. Like, they just kept flowing in. It's good to know that, you know, obviously they care, we're protected. I mean, I had an officer yell at me when I got too close, but I know it was for my safety. So it's good to know they're here, but this amount of presence, you know, that they have makes you wonder, like, what was the motive? What were they doing? Is it just a shooter?
3: And what happened? You know, exactly. No word on fatalities or injuries or anything like that.
4: And, you know, as I was live on Citizen, you see people in the comments, oh, we can confirm this. Oh, we can confirm this. But it's like everything nowadays. You have to fact check. So it's, we really don't know what's going on because the officers obviously are still investigating and they're not going to say anything.
3: Yeah. Now, you were telling me you've lived in the area for like 10 years or so. Have you ever seen anything like this around here?
4: Never. I mean, I see police helicopters flying over. You know, you get on the Citizen apps, kind of figure out what's going on, but never like this.
3: Thanks so much for your time, Aaron.
4: Yeah, my pleasure.
3: Yeah, take care. So, Jared, as you can see, people out here are shaken, understandably so, and desperate to learn some information about what's going on. And we'll send it back to you in the studio to get some more insight now from Ray.
1: Again, this is Austin Grubish and Jared Ahrens from our reporting partners at 10 News. This active shooter situation has been contained at the Islamic Center of San Diego off Ekstrom Avenue and Balboa in the 805. Claremont and Claremont Mesa in this area is a residential area around the Islamic Center on both sides of Balboa and west of the 805. So the situation has been contained. Active shooter reported at noon today, and now the situation is still active on the scene, but it's been contained as of 12:45. The reunification center for anyone who was involved is at the nearby Seventh-day Adventist Church, which is on Hathaway Street, 4125 Hathaway. That's the Seventh-day Adventist Church for anybody in a reunification mode. And the Islamic Center of San Diego still has that massive law enforcement presence. Let's get more now from COGO's Cliff Albert.
5: Jack, I've been monitoring some of what I'm seeing and reading on the Citizen app. If you're familiar with that, it's a crime happening app that people can have on their phone. And when things happen from accidents to an active shooter like this, they'll post something and they'll post video. And there have been reports on the Citizen app. And again, I'm mentioning this only because people are talking about it already on social media, that one and possibly two people have been killed in this shooting. But it's totally not confirmed. There's no word of any confirmation of that by police. But this is on the Citizen app, and a lot of people are talking about it. So just wanted to pass it along at this point. Yeah. It's going to be several minutes, I suspect, Jack, not longer, before they're able to confirm anything.
1: Hey, Cliff, you're absolutely right. Again, we can't say. I will tell you, Cliff, that reports from the scene say at least one person has been killed in this no longer an active shooting situation, but we have not confirmed that, and San Diego police certainly have not confirmed that. So that we will wait for the update to see what exactly has transpired in the last hour here, because this is very, very fresh. And there's still, Cliff, I want to ask you, given your years on the air here on COGO, I seeing the law enforcement presence that spans all the way down Balboa, all the way across the 805, the number of law enforcement officers there is absolutely amazing. The response, Cliff, that we have seen here today to this active shooting situation.
5: And this is the most, this is the greatest number of police vehicles that I've ever seen any kind of police situation like this. And now the Islamic Center of San Diego has had in past years, they've received threats and there have been some security incidents, but nothing like this before. And they go through regular drills, as some of the people out there were saying. And they, and many times we've talked with somebody from the Islamic Center about their concerns for security. But generally speaking, they're hasn't been any major incidents that have occurred here. In fact, I've been Googling it just to think back to any past year where there's been anything like this, but nothing approaching this.
1: Yeah, I mean, the reporters at Channel 10 are mentioning the shooting of San Diego police officer Jonathan DeGuzman in 2016, the attack on the Poway Synagogue in 2019. These are all massive law enforcement responses. But here today, just seeing the number, the interagency across jurisdiction response here from San Diego police and nearly every other federal, county, state law enforcement agency in San Diego to respond to this at noon today. And so we'll wait for the update, Cliff, as to the facts of the case from San Diego police. They will give us an update. Don't know when that's going to be. Could be soon, could be a little while here, given the severity of the situation, the tragedy that has occurred with an active shooting situation at a place of worship, like the Islamic Center of San Diego, where this attack happened here today. So we will wait for that to occur. But Cliff, just the speed in which the response happened, you mentioned you've never seen the number there, and I agree that they have now cleared the situation. It is still active as they sweep the campus, the mosque, the place of worship, any associated buildings there, educational facilities. As that happens, only then will we get an update as to what has occurred here today.
5: And anybody who lives or passes by the Islamic Center of San Diego, it's hard to miss. It's a distinct white building.
1: Yeah.
5: You see it anytime you go back and forth on Balboa, even from the 805. It's a very prominent building in that area and can be very populated at times. I was on the Facebook page for the Islamic Center just a little bit ago, and they do videos of their services every week, and they have messages about what's going on. There's a lot of community activities there that go on there. So when something like this happens, obviously a lot of people are concerned and worried.
1: Yeah, and you know, this is, to your point, an actual residential neighborhood. This is not a place of worship that's in a commercial district or anything like this. This is in a residential neighborhood. It's right off Balboa, which is a very busy thoroughfare, and then obviously off the 805 in San Diego. And on both sides of Balboa are dense residential neighborhoods. The reunification zone, as announced by San Diego police, is at the nearby Seventh-day Adventist Church, which is on Hathaway Street, is about a block away from the Islamic Center at 4125 Hathaway Street here today. That is where the reunification is taking place for anybody who was evacuating. Cliff, we saw many people being pulled out, children, adults being pulled out of this area by the responding law enforcement today at noon when this active shooting situation started. Unfortunately, it appears at least one person has been killed in this shooting, but we have not received any confirmation from the law enforcement agencies led by San Diego police. This is in the city of San Diego in Claremont and Claremont Mesa. So this is a San Diego police investigation and response here. But there was law enforcement from all over the county, state, county, sheriff, CHP, federal officials, everybody who was in the area had an immediate response to this, and that situation has been contained but is still active today at the Islamic Center of San Diego.
5: And not to speak of the many members of the media who are there, not only from local here in San Diego media outlets, people from L.A. have come down to cover this incident that's going on. Our Phil Ferrara is there, our reporting partners at 10 News, their reporters are there. So we'll just have to wait and see how we now will discover from San Diego police at some point the details of what happened.
1: Yeah, and the police, let's get a real-time traffic now update. Again, the 805 off-ramps are closed at Balboa because of this. Mark Zegan is standing by now.
6: Well, as of right now, the North 805 off-ramp to Balboa is open. However, the South 805 off-ramp to Balboa is not, and Balboa is closed in front of the Islamic Center west of the freeway. So you'll have to take, obviously, alternate routes, as Balboa will probably be shut down for some time. The rest of the freeway system, we're looking very well. But again, the South 805 stopping down from about the 52 to Balboa as of right now. I'm Mark Zegan, CoCo Traffic.
1: Mark, thank you very much. So again, Balboa, this is right off of the freeway. It's the next property from the freeway at Balboa, which has the east and west interchange there. And so the law enforcement presence spanned all the way across the freeway overpass onto the other side out toward Kearny Mesa and the Convoy District, all the way across the 805, essentially like a police backup as everybody was responding to this one particular location for the active shooter, which was at noon today, is the Islamic Center of San Diego. And that's where the shooting took place. San Diego police say it has been contained, but the area is still active. You heard the law enforcement expert Ray Shea, who was on with Channel 10 there, Cliff, say that they had to sweep the area in addition to taking out any potential shooting threat, as is what happened today. There was also the chance there could have been something left behind, and so that is part of the sweep that is taking place after they evacuated everybody and then contained the situation. And Kogo's Cliff Albert with us. Kogo's Phil Farrar is on scene, and we heard from Mark Zegan there with the update when it comes to the traffic impact with this active shooter situation in Claremont at the Islamic Center of San Diego. And Kevin, we're going to Cliff here. Okay, so yeah, so indeed the update is that the situation is contained. And here is Jared Ahrens, our reporting partners at 10 News.
0: Islamic Center, relations rather. And Talseem, obviously this is a very emotional moment for you, for the entire Islamic community here in San Diego. We just heard from somebody speaking very passionately about some of the instances of Islamophobia and some of the fear that minority communities all across America have been feeling over the last few months and years. What's your message to Greater San Diego as we see an incident like this unfold in our community?
7: At this time, sir, we are just praying for the affected community members. The Islamic Center of San Diego is a place of love, congregation, learning. There's families that are being affected by this. So right now, we just want to be a support system for them. Law enforcement and elected officials are offering their support. They're helping with the evacuation, the reunification with the students to their parents. And at this time, we want to concentrate on supporting the families rather than saying anything that is going to be taken in a very negative manner. So I encourage all of you to say your prayers for the families that are being affected by this.
0: Tazin, we have done several stories over the last few years about religious institutions and nonprofits and target hardening, the security measures that people put in place and that groups are putting in place to prevent something like this. I know from speaking to the imam at the Islamic Center, they have been putting more security in place over the last few years. How much more is needed at this time when you see something like this happen to make sure that there is protection for everyone that walks into any center of learning, any center of faith, to make sure that they can still feel safe in what should be a safe place?
7: The logistical security of the situation will only be assessed after law enforcement has made a valued assessment. So I cannot speak about this particular situation, but I think that overall, if community were to be understanding, if community were to be tolerant and accepting of each other, then these security measures would just be an afterthought.
0: All right. Thank you very much for joining us for a moment. The executive director of CARE, Tazin Nizam, we appreciate your perspective and your comments during a very trying time. We want to, again, kind of reset the scene right now. An active shooter, but a contained situation at the Islamic Center of San Diego. This is just off of Balboa and the 805 freeway. We have confirmed that at least one person has been killed, although we have not been told if that is the shooter or somebody who was at the Islamic Center. Mayor Todd Gloria has chimed in on social media saying that he is being kept aware of the latest developments throughout this morning, that emergency personnel are on scene. We have seen a very large presence so far at the Islamic Center. ABC 10 News anchor Kimberly Hunt joining us now on set as well as all of this unfolds. And we have Austin Grabish out live at the scene right now. And Kimberly, as you are coming in and seeing this, it is so heartbreaking and disheartening to see something like this happen in our community.
8: Anywhere, any place in San Diego. When the word came in just after noon, the Islamic Center was under attack. The entire city grieves at the same time for any kind of violence like this. You just recently reported that one person is confirmed dead. We saw with Sky 10 a few minutes ago that law enforcement was running into the outer perimeter of the Islamic Center. The person then was outside with a tarp to cover that person that you could clearly IC was fatally hurt. And so the identity of that person we don't know yet, but it is heartening to see that the children have been escorted out by law enforcement very methodically, adults being escorted out. This is a big center. Not only do they have the mosque, they have the school, they have the church, and this is Monday. And it's during the hours that everyone was there. This was a packed crowd, and the response from law enforcement is something that I have never seen in all of the years that I've been in San Diego.
0: Yeah, this is one of the largest I can remember seeing as well. The way that SWAT and squad cars are covering all of Balboa Avenue. We have Austin Grabish on the ground there right now as well in the area. We want to go to him to get some perspective on what he is seeing from the ground level this morning, what he's hearing from first responders. Austin?
3: Jared and Kimberly, people out here are understandably shaken, especially parents who are wondering how their children are doing. Joining me now is Natty. You have a few kids in the school next door, I understand.
9: Yeah, I have four girls in Kabod School, which is right next door to the mosque.
3: And tell me when you found out that something was wrong. I understand you got some kind of an alert.
9: The school notified us about an hour ago that something is wrong.
0: And we can
9: they
0: report.
9: They updated every few minutes about the progress and how things are going. They put all the girls in shelters at the beginning. And now they notified us that everything seems to be a bit better. They're out of the shelters, back in classrooms, but still in lockdown.
3: Still in lockdown.
9: Yeah.
3: And we have confirmed that there is at least one fatality. We don't know who that is yet. What goes on in your mind when you hear that?
9: It's very, very, very disturbing. Both in the mosque and both in school. And I understand that some of the kids were exposed to what happened there. So very, very disturbing.
3: And so just to clarify, your kids go to school just right next door to the Islamic Center. They're not at the Islamic
9: Center. They're not at the Islamic Center, yes. It's there in Kabod Charter School, which is right across the street.
3: But still concerning, and they're still in lockdown right now.
9: Yeah.
3: And what questions do you have for, you know, the officials, and what else is going on in your mind right now?
9: No, it seems to be very, very well handled. There's a lot of forces here, both emergency, police, and chopper up in the air, just waiting for things to settle down and take the girls back home.
3: A few minutes ago, when we were seeing the authorities run in with the assault rifles, you said, no, this is a good thing. Tell me why you were saying that.
9: Because it feels safe, right? It feels like everything is being taken care of. I know that if something is still going on, then it's being handled by the right people.
3: And you have four girls that go to school there, is that right?
9: Yeah.
3: Any last thoughts just on you know, what's happening? You've lived here for a while, and
9: I just hope that everybody will be safe and that we'll not have such things again here.
3: Thank you so much for your time, and take care. So, as you can understand, parents out here, understandably shaken, desperate to get their kids, at least in this case, we know that they're safe, they're in lockdown in the school right next door. Still a lot of unanswered questions out here, but I'm sure we're going to get some information in the hours that follow out here, outside the Islamic Center. Jared, Kimberly?
8: Thank you, Austin Grabish, reporting live. Of course, people in that area are very nervous. We don't have details of things, but Sharp Hospital has confirmed that they are getting, quote, victims. It could just be people that were shaken up. There could be someone that twisted an ankle. We don't know, but we know Sharp is standing by. We also have heard from SDPD that the threat has been neutralized. And on that note, Jared and I want to go back out to Ray Shea. He's a former commander of SWAT with SDPD, now a security expert. Ray, great news. The threat is neutralized. We don't know if that means he's in custody or he was shot. We really don't know.
2: Well, it definitely is a good sign, because I know there's a lot of parents, there's a lot of teachers, the whole community of San Diego is worried about what's occurring right there at the Islamic Center. To hear that he's neutralized, it means that the officers can catch their breath, that they move quickly through the situation. As you saw about an hour ago, they left their tactical vehicles and moved very quickly through the school, conducting evacuations and pursuing the suspect. Unknown if that, obviously the condition of that suspect, but neutralized would generally indicate that he has been killed.
0: And Ray, you mentioned catch their breath, but still a lot of work to do. What's the next phase then, now that they say the threat has been neutralized, to still maintain security at the scene and begin the search, and also trying to figure out why this happened?
2: Well, we talked a little bit earlier about the different levels of law enforcement, local, state, and federal. They're all sharing information. A common tactic of these type of situations that a lone wolf might take is explosives. So that is something that I'm sure is on the forefront of many of their minds. And has the bomb squad been called? Has the fire department looked through? Is there any threats of possible explosives? And obviously the police department knows more than we do, and that may have already been considered. And because of the circumstances of the shooter or the shooter's relationship possibly with someone in the school, and there's a lot we don't know, but the law enforcement officers would always be considered for secondary attacks or explosives, and so that's something that they'd look out for. And you can see that by looking at the officers that things have calmed down, they can catch their breath. But it was obviously a citywide response, probably a code 12, which would want SWAT there as quickly as possible, and uniformed officers from all divisions responded to have that many patrol vehicles there.
8: Hey, Reid, just from your experience, the threat is neutralized. Does it give you any indication or a hunch that maybe there was one shooter, or is it way too early really to get any inference from that?
2: Well, it's early, but if I was on the scene and someone said the threat's been neutralized, that would indicate that it was probably one person. But if because most officers or most people in the lingo they talk would talk about, yeah, there was multiple suspects stopped. But generally the threat singular would indicate one person. So hopefully it's just one person that, of course, this is conjecture, but that's just from 25 years of law enforcement. That's how cops talk, that it's one person.
0: Ray, we know you're watching along at home and seeing what we're seeing from Sky 10 right now. It looks like a lot of police cars have moved into a neighborhood, away or close to, but not directly at the Islamic Center anymore. Is that a possibility that maybe they have an address of where the shooter may have come from, or they're trying to backtrace some steps? When you see police cars where they are right now, as opposed to being all centered around the Islamic Center, what does that make you think?
2: It makes me think there's a wide variety of intelligent information coming in. It could be the shooters or additional information about people in the area, that there's things obviously we don't know that they're all following up on and they're prioritizing. So they have an integrated command post, which means that they might have deputy sheriffs there, they have CHP, they have San Diego Police command staff there, they have Caltrans, they got all these people involved working together to deploy their resources effectively. So it could mean a wide variety of reasons why they're deploying out in those different locations.
8: Ray, can you explain to us, when you talk about the different departments, you just mentioned some of the local agencies. We know federal agencies. We know U.S. Marshals went in with their vests, the bulletproof vests. What are the different roles they would play, specifically marshals? What role do you think they were playing specifically that they are called and part of that operation?
2: Well, in an active shooter situation, the biggest thing you want to do is, it's like pouring water into a bucket. You want to get everywhere that the shooter might be. So if you need to grab a couple marshals that might have been on warrant service nearby and they run up and they got their guns out, you say, let's go. And then you go, we'll check these buildings. So you might have a deputy connect with a San Diego police officer. You might have a CHP officer. You have intermix of command on those type of situations. Because again, the priority is not to stand by. The priority is flood the school and find that shooter and stop them. And that's something we've learned over years that you have to do almost immediately.
8: Are they able to communicate with each other, local feds?
2: Yeah, well, sometimes you will have some problems with communication. They can all go to the same frequency. But when you're that close, where you are a sergeant and you got five or six officers and you look to your left and, hey, there's a CHP, there's a deputy, let's go. And it's just hand signals and it's hands on shoulders and it's pushing and it's moving towards the threat, that you don't need a radio. You need to say, hey, we got to find where this guy is. And so it was heartwarming, and you could see the bravery of the officers first on scene. You could see that the two Bearcats pulled up right out front. Their SWAT officers are moving on the threat. So it was impressive tactically to see that being done, and that they didn't stand back and, okay, let's draw on a piece of paper what we're going to do. No, we got to fill that school and find the shooter.
0: We see in situations like this also that lots of people come to the area to see whether, if they just want to look, or some come to try and help, or some come to reunify with their family members who were there. What does security look like for the next few hours then, as police try to maintain security at this location and make sure that we don't get a copycat incident and that everybody stays safe and that the roads are safe for people to walk across streets and all of the frantic things that are going to be happening over the next few hours?
2: Well, it's problematic on a variety of levels. Number one, obviously, any mother, father are going to want to get to their kid. So we've dealt with these situations before, and you know, you might have to physically grab one of them to keep them from going in. And they're trying to go through a backyard to get to their child. But they can rest assured that those law enforcement officers are in those classrooms. They are knocking on those doors. They're going door to door. There's nothing more that can be done right there, that they have enough experience as San Diego police officers or San Diego deputy sheriffs to handle this type of situation. That's what we train. That's what they train for. You know, they communicate by hand signals. They move. They address the threat. And that's what you want to occur. You want those law enforcement officers to get in there and get after it. And you can see that's what they were doing.
8: I'm wondering, as you talk about that, the role of law enforcement, they get them out of the building. But when you talk about evacuation is one step, evaluation is another thing, and then reunification. Where does law enforcement then hand over to other agencies for what part of that process?
2: Well, it'll be a little while before other, like Red Cross and other people, become more connected with that, and more community relations officers, the cops, the deputies, and then we'll have detectives that will backfill. So there's a whole role of that is fulfilled to make sure that transition is smooth. And Kimberly, you talked about rescuing children. Sometimes you hold them in a room, sometimes you might move them. So partly through this, when they said that they had the person contained, then they can reevaluate about moving people. So there's a lot of tactical decisions that are being made that you really can't see, but that's what's happening. But you also have a second level where all the intelligence information about the shooter, who he is, who his family is, why would he possibly do this, does he have any background in explosives, and you can see that's an incredible amount of officers there. And there I can see, the viewers can see the children being led out. So you can see that the officers have their guns up. They're moving quickly. There's a lot of good things.
0: This is video strategic from earlier of some of those evacuations that we saw and some of the tense moments when this was unfolding right around noon. So now more than an hour and a half ago since this call first came in. And as you talk about the bravery that these officers showed, and from what it sounds like, as you were saying, how proud you are of the way that they handled this and how quickly the response came. As we look at some of these images again, are you able to pull anything else out of them and how police responded that was able to maybe neutralize this threat as quickly as they did?
2: Yes, the great thing is that you see that they're not just sheltering in place. They're not sheltering. See the entry, right? They're doing an entry. Let's get started. They're going into rooms. They're going classroom to classroom. They're doing what they've been trained to do. And it's easy to talk about doing that. It's completely different if you're there and you see the active shooter, or you see the situations and you see that people have been shot in front of you. But those officers are doing what cops do. They're risking their lives to move into those classrooms and rescue people. And so I thought, from what I could see, that was very tactically sound what they're doing.
8: I just want to go back to what you said a minute ago. You said that they may actually sequester some of the kids because that's the safest thing to do until they neutralize the suspect. And would you be then surprised to see that there are more evacuations, or do you, in looking at the scene and how relaxed everyone seems, kind of maybe more in line with the thinking that they've already made all their evacuations?
2: Well, from the posture of the officers and in my experience and what they're doing, I do not sense that there'll be more active evacuations. It feels like, by my experience, that's what it looks like. It's already been completed. I cannot say that for sure, but I know that when you go to those scenes and you're dealing with multiple classrooms, the decision may be made to hold some kids in a classroom and then move on. But they specifically said that the suspect had been neutralized, and in police talk, in my experience, that means that someone killed the suspect or he killed himself. Mm-hmm. So that is why they probably feel more comfortable, and it appears that all the evacuations have been made.
0: I was speaking with Ray Shea, a former SWAT commander and now a security expert for ABC 10 News. Again, active shooter situation at the Islamic Center of San Diego. Police say the threat has been neutralized. We're looking at police officers fanning out throughout the neighborhood now. We know that students and people who were at the Islamic Center this morning have been taken to a reunification center nearby. The address for that is at, as I'm looking it up through my notes here, 4125 Hathaway Street. So that's nearby to the Islamic Center. That's where the reunification center is this morning. Ray, how do we figure out now why this happened?
2: Well, Jared, that's a tough one. That is a tough one. I wish people knew the answer to why things like this happen, and I'm not the man to ask about that. But obviously, the Islamic Center and all these different centers have specific protocols they go through that, unfortunately, when it does happen, they have a plan. And every school, every teacher in our public schools, private schools, unfortunately, the reality of it is they have to have a plan and they have to know what they're going to do, who they're going to lock down, and security protocols. And I'm sure the Islamic Center has excellent protocols because they face so many threats around the world.
8: Ray, I'd like to just get your thoughts. Unfortunately, we do know there's been a fatality. It was someone outside the door, and law enforcement came in with the yellow tarps. The person was laying outside outside the door. As law enforcement in a situation like this, what are your thoughts early on possibly who may have lost their life as that person needed to stop the person at the door that would have stopped them in order to get inside?
2: Kimberly, it's a tough one because you're asking, you know, all law enforcement, they feel the deaths that they see and they feel the threat that they experience daily. They don't let it show till they're at home. Mm-hmm. But it's just something that is part of the job. Like most law enforcement, they just do an exceptional job and they run towards gunfire while other people run away. So you just do the best you can.
8: And unfortunately, whether that was someone that was paid to try to secure the building or whether it was someone who stepped outside, we don't have those details yet from law enforcement, but such a crushing detail of this so far to know that one person has lost their life.
0: We want to go now to Austin Gravish and Ray. Stay with us on the line. Austin is close to the Islamic Center right now, talking with people who have come to see what's going on, but also come to see if their loved one is okay. And Austin, what are you hearing from people that are just feet away from where all of this is unfolding?
3: Jared, there's a lot of uneasiness out here from residents. They're standing by, waiting to see if their loved ones are okay, if their kids are okay. And we understand that some homes in the area have also been put in lockdown. And joining me now is Arad. He lives in the area, and I understand your family's in lockdown right now.
10: Yes.
3: How are you feeling about that?
10: I mean, it's kind of scary, you know. My parents, my family being there, being on lockdown, you never know what could happen. My mom actually texted me, told me that, and then I got scared because, you know, I love my parents and I don't want anything to happen to them at all.
3: And just give us a sense of where you live. I'm going to have our photographer, Amal Brown, just pan and show us. So just point out where you live here.
10: So I live past that school right there. I used to go to elementary actually right there, Lindbergh used to be. It's over there near the Burger King and IHOP.
3: Mm-hmm. So pretty close by.
10: Yes.
3: And how is your family doing? What's the latest? I know you just tried to call and talk to your mom.
10: Mm-hmm. Right now they're just staying in the house. You know, I think they're probably watching the news right now, just trying to stay safe and not leaving the house and locking all the doors.
3: And I know as a kid, you actually went to the mosque. Tell me about that.
10: So yeah. About like 5-6 years old, I used to just go to the mosque because all my friends would go there, and it was very kind people. We used to play basketball and soccer, and I used to go there with my uncle, and then after play basketball, soccer, go to the park, and then just have, you know, fun together. And it was just like good times, and everybody's so nice and kind and everything.
3: And were you ever scared for your safety when you were there? Did you ever have any security concerns?
10: Absolutely not. I felt safe. It was such heartwarming people. They just welcome you in, even if you're not Muslim. I'm not Muslim, but I'm Persian, but they just welcome me and it's so heartwarming.
3: And we have confirmed that there has been one fatality and that the shooter has been neutralized. What do you make of that?
10: it's just sad that someone died today. It's very sad, especially in the mosque. They didn't do anything at all, and they do not deserve that. And I just feel so, like, bad, and it's actually very, just, like, I don't feel good at all about it.
11: And do you have any friends that still go to the mosque, or do you know people that still go there?
10: Yeah, so actually, I believe I have one friend who goes to my school that goes to the mosque, and I have about two other three childhood friends that actually do go to the mosque that I actually know of that live close by around here.
11: And do you know if they're okay right now?
10: I think they're okay. I think they're at school, actually. I don't think they're at the mosque, and I think if they're not at school, they're probably at their houses.
11: Arad, thank you for your time, and take care.
10: Thank you so much.
11: So as you can see, just a lot of uncertainty out here. There's a large group of residents who've gathered, waiting to learn information from the authorities. Residents have been coming up to us asking, have the police told you an update? Do you know anything? And we've told them what we know so far, which is still coming in, you know, fast, but no formal update yet from the authorities out here. And just a large sense of uncertainty and also sadness here in Claremont.
0: As we hear that the threat has been neutralized, but there are still homes and families nearby on lockdown. As soon as we hear also, Austin, from police and the authorities that some of those lockdowns are lifted, we can share the word as well.
8: Thank you for the live update. That's Austin Grabish reporting from the scene around 8:05 in Balboa at the Islamic Center of San Diego. As you look live in these pictures from Sky 10, we want to bring back Ray Shea, former SWAT commander and security expert for ABC 10 News. A lot of squad cars still there on the overpass as well as Balboa Avenue in front of the Islamic Center. But Ray, specifically first, want to ask you, if the threat is neutralized, why do you think homes in the area are on lockdown?
2: There may be some connection with the shooter related to that was involved in the shooting that may know someone or have some connection in that area. A person might live in that area. There's a lot of variables that might lead to lockdowning a variety of residences near a specific location. Possible accomplices, possibly someone that had more information about it. So right now you lock them down, establish perimeters, and then this is the more the painstakingly slow steps that you're taking, because you also have to make sure that you thoroughly searched every place twice to make sure that there's no other possible threats and any possible explosive devices, because that's something else that is on the officer's mind at this time, is was there any explosives planted or placed around the area.
0: Ray, you mentioned search every place twice. Obviously, that includes the school area as well. We're seeing some of those searches going on. You mentioned explosives, anything that might have been planted. What types of things are those officers looking for now as they go again door to door and room to room just to make sure everything is truly clear? What are some of the things that their eyes are trained to see that maybe ours might not be?
2: We're looking at anything that doesn't belong. You know, there's an old game, what doesn't belong in this picture? And you're looking through, and then all of a sudden you see something large, something metal, or you see some type of oil substance, or you see some type of box, you see some type of crate, you see possibly a bottle, you see that something's leaned up against a door, anything that could possibly be a trigger device. So there's a lot that they have to pay attention to make sure that there's no explosives involved in this attack. Because at the schools, we've learned that that is frequently something that these attackers will do. So you want to make that part of your protocol to make sure that are we looking for any possible explosives or threats to people before you let the general public back in, or the teachers or the students back in the class.
8: It's surprising for you to hear the, and tell us that that's a common thing for them to do. So kind of give us a profile of this kind of mass shooter, someone that would enter a mosque, the planning they usually go through, whether they've kind of told people, if you were to go back to their social media, you talk about explosives. Do they usually have kind of a plan B? What is that profile?
2: Well, a lot of these people are obviously suicidal, and they've lost their mind, and they're attacking innocent people. So, I mean, you can see it from the attack on the president, 2 weeks ago, to any type of school type of Columbine situations. It's not uncommon to have some type of explosives with you, or that be part of your operational plan, because a lot of these people, they appear to make the attack and then one to commit suicide towards the end or go out in a lone wolf type attack. So it's just part of their, something you have to consider as a police officer or a Federal Bureau of Investigation or whatever law enforcement agency you're in. Hey, let's look at everything to make sure that he did not use the initial attack to draw all these police cars in and then have an explosion of some type.
12: How quickly, Ray, can you usually identify the person to be able to get a street, the last known street address or a car they drive, all those things that may lead to what we're looking at right now, where you said there may be reasons that the neighborhood is on lockdown, if there's any connections? In order to know there's those connections, what's the process to get the information?
2: Well, there's a variety of federal agencies you can check with, but even in a police officer's own car, there's a mobile data terminal. And in that, you can identify a lot of information about a person, where they live, where their cars are registered to, their type of cars. And also, you can also begin checking where they might have been stopped and spoken to previously. So there's a variety of investigative steps that the officers, that the FBI, that a wide variety of people will be looking at.
1: Again, we're following this coverage today. Active shooter situation in Claremont Mesa at the Islamic Center of San Diego. The threat has been neutralized. Situation contained. I'm Jack Cronin in the COCO News Center. 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This was first reported just before noon today. An active shooter at the Islamic Center off of the 805 in Balboa. At least one person has been killed. No reports if that's a victim or a suspect. That is from Channel 10. NBC 7 is saying there were two suspects who have been killed by police in this situation. But there was a massive law enforcement presence on scene, one of the largest responses ever in San Diego to the Islamic Center on Ekstrom at Balboa and the 805, with the police presence spreading back across the 805 down Balboa into Kearny Mesa. A reunification center. We saw people being evacuated, including children, from the mosque, from the education center at the Islamic Center of San Diego. The reunification center is at the nearby Seventh-day Adventist Church, which is a block away at 4125 Hathaway Street. San Diego police reported the situation contained at 1253. They say the threat has been neutralized. We are waiting for updates from law enforcement, including San Diego police, who are on scene here today. But we received a statement on social media from the Islamic Center and their leader after the shooting.
13: To send this message to the entire Muslim community in San Diego, alhamdulillah, we are safe. The entire school is safe. All the kids, all the staff, and the teachers are safe out of the Islamic Center. We have few casualties, not confirmed yet. There is no threat at this moment, but we want everyone to stay away from the Islamic Center of San Diego. We are closed for the rest of the day. Stay safe, stay at home, and make a lot of prayers.
1: Again, that is the statement from the Islamic Center here they released on social media. Again, Channel 10 reporting at least one person has been killed. That matches the reports from the scene that we told you about earlier today. And NBC 7 says there were two suspects who were killed by police in this active shooter situation that started just before noon today at the Islamic Center of San Diego in Claremont Mesa, with the Reunification Center at Hathaway Street and the Seventh-day Adventist Church. The evacuation's underway and the very, very large police presence that is on scene, stretching all the way up and down Balboa, which is impacted at the 805. Police did respond, neutralize the threat, contain the situation by 1253. That's when they posted it. It was confirmed, so it was before that. But this active shooter situation that started at noon today, and now the investigation is underway in and around the Islamic Center of San Diego, so we wait for a law enforcement briefing. Here on News Radio 600 COCO, we return to coverage from our reporting partners at 10 News.
0: They got so many officers to the scene. You mentioned earlier the training that they go through and the ways that they practice to do this. When you see it in action, it really is astounding to see it all play out like this and what they're able to do. So again, as Governor Newsom said, grateful to the first responders all there right now. And as Kimberly just said, Chief Wall is on his way. We will go to him in just a moment as soon as we are set up with all of that. We have reporters on scene at Sharp Hospital, where Sharp has said that they are treating some victims. They haven't given any details about the severity of those victims' injuries. It could be as something as simple as maybe a twisted ankle from somebody running away. It could be something more serious. And we do know one person has been killed. killed in this. We do not know if that was the shooter or if it was somebody affiliated with the mosque or somebody just outside. We do know what happened, what looked like just outside of the front gate. We saw one person down in that area in what looked like some kind of tactical gear as well. So that gives some clues about who might have been the victim so far.
12: And of course, the public is being asked to avoid the area of the 805 in Balboa. The San Diego Islamic Mosque Center is at 7050 Ekstrom Street. So people are asking that we stay away from that area. And Ray, as we talk about all these units that are there, we also know, obviously, San Diego Fire Department has multiple fire rescue and medic crews still on the scene there in that entire unified command with San Diego PD. And it's partly why they're asking people to try to avoid that area and not to go there. But it does seem that medic crews are still in the area. We saw a couple of ambulances. They did have their lights on, but didn't seem to be, you know, going at an incredibly high rate of speed, but the lights were on leaving that area. Clearly, they're making medical decisions right now. Ray, wouldn't you agree?
2: Yes, and it's good to see that the fire department is obviously an integral part of the rescue effort. And that's something that the police officers are accustomed to working alongside. And the fire department is allowed to move in closer at direction of the police, because since they're not armed and don't wear body armor generally, they'll be outside the perimeter. But you will see that they get brought up or to get rescue to people or provide medical aid. And also our bomb squad is run by the fire department out of downtown. We do have a San Diego PD has a representative on that bomb squad. But the fire department is the experts when it comes to bombs as well.
12: How long would it take them to feel like, if you're looking for explosives or bombs anywhere in the neighborhood or the area, how long of a process is that?
2: Well, it depends. If you have a lot of kids that left their bags or their backpacks all over the place, or if it depends how much you have to look through, or how complicated that is. And if they have information, then he may have explosives. Because a lot of these active shooters, lone wolves, will publish something out about what they're going to do just before they do it, or days before. And that might have information that they need to review. So there's a lot of different questions for the command post, which will compose of local, state, and federal agencies. But you also have people there that share information about intelligence. What do we know about this? Where else do we need to go? Where else do we need to lock down? And they have a series of steps that they're all going to do to make sure that they provide a complete, thorough investigation. But they're also lawful, that we can't just run into people's houses. We might have to get search warrants and a variety of things like that, because at the end of the day, it might end up in a court trial. And if you do it improperly, you're not going to get that evidence into court. So these things take time.
12: What would they be looking for in the neighborhood specifically? You've mentioned, obviously, the school and the mosque and the children and backpacks and all of that to search. But we know they've locked down the neighborhood houses in the area. As they assess each house, what would it take to get a search warrant? What are they looking for?
2: Well, they'd have to get information to provide to a judge that says, this is the reasons we believe we need to search that house, because everyone has right to privacy. They can't be searched unlawfully. So they'd have to provide information to a judge, and they'd normally get a telephonic search warrant. Now, they can legally hold the house or knock on the door and say, no one leaves, everyone sit down, we're getting a search warrant. It might take hours to get that. But again, it takes a judge to give them authorization, unless they have urgent reason to go into the house. For example, if someone was running from the school with a rifle going into a house, we can follow them in completely legally, because those are exigent circumstances. But if you don't have exigent circumstances and you just have information about a house in the neighborhood that might be related to this, then more than likely you have to get a judge's permission, or the person might be on parole or probation and he's waived his Fourth Amendment rights, and then people can go search that house.
0: And we're getting
2: without a warrant.
0: And we're getting more information now about some of the things that were going on at the mosque at the time of the shooting, that that give us some information about how many people were there. Obviously, the school was in session, but some members of the mosque have told some of our reporters on scene there was a prayer service scheduled for 1:15 this afternoon, so just a few moments ago. And how many more people might have been there had this happened a little later in the day as opposed to earlier? We've also heard from Tahzin Nizam, the director of the Council of American Islamic Relations, put out a statement. We spoke with her on the air just a few moments ago, but also she wrote online, "We strongly condemn this horrifying act of violence against the Islamic Center of San Diego. No one should ever fear for their safety while attending prayers or studying L&M Elementary School. We're working to learn more about this incident, and we encourage everyone to keep this community in your prayers." Ray, when you think about that, this could have been a busier center, depending on what time the shooting had happened. You know, how much does that impact, or do people who are looking to do acts like this, to do shootings like this, do they look up when the best time would be to go, when the time that they could inflict the most damage, or do they just decide to themselves, okay, I'm doing it now, and they go?
2: Well, Jared, sometimes you have people that plan down to the second of what they're going to do, who's going to be there, when they're going to be there. Other attackers might do it a more emotional type thing that, no, today's the day. So it's difficult to say. Every attacker has their different strategies, their own techniques, their strengths and weaknesses. And that's what

0: it's chilling. And it begs the question, what is going through someone's mind when that's what they decide to try to inflict their harm, knowing it's filled with kids?
1: Yeah, it's Kimberly, it's absolutely heartbreaking what some officers have to witness and some parents have to suffer through when it comes to children being targets. And so that's why police officers and law enforcement have to be at their best in the schools. They have to have plans, they got to have strategies, and they got to work together with law enforcement so when things like this unfortunately happen, that we can move quickly, lock things down, save and rescue people as quickly as possible. It's that's why it has to be like that.
0: Thank you, Ray. And we have Austin Grabish, who's on the street right there where you see so many members of law enforcement, so much chaos in the last hour and 45 minutes. Austin, what are you seeing and hearing?
2: Well, Kimberly, just about 2 minutes ago, we saw a large group of sheriff's deputies come from right here. I'm going to show you. You can see their vehicles just arrived here, and they came out of their vehicles with assault rifles and other guns. These appear to be new deputies coming to the scene. We've seen some other San Diego sheriff vehicles come here. These were not people that were here before. So law enforcement resources are still being sent here. We've seen parents and residents trying to get up as close as they can to the police tape. They're being pushed back. We're also being pushed back as media here on the corner. And then just to the left, I'm going to have my photographer Amal Brown pan. You're going to see the mosque. This is the vantage point we have of the mosque. You can see just the very, very large police response here. And then even behind that, there's probably, I counted, about 50 or 60 more police and sheriff's vehicles behind that. And we could see that before we got pushed back. So it seems to me like they're doing some kind of a search in the area. I don't know if that's just to make sure that there's not another threat or what that is, or if Ray can chime in on that. But we did just see a few minutes ago a large amount of law enforcement resources coming back here with their weapons out, and they're pushing people back, trying to keep everyone safe here. And so that's the very latest of what we're seeing out here outside the mosque. And then the school here is also in lockdown. We understand that from speaking with residents, and residents here tell us they're on edge. They're desperate for information. People as far away as 6-7 blocks away knew something was wrong because they saw all the vehicles racing here. And parents told us their kids were put in lockdown, and they got this email that was quite frightening saying the school was being put in lockdown. And, you know, they raced here to try to get some answers. And at this point, we still don't have those answers for them yet. Everyone's being pushed back, parents, media, and people who are coming out just to try to see what's going on. So that's what's happening out here right now.
0: Austin, I'm not sure what you've seen. The last time you were reporting live for us, you were facing us behind you. You might not have seen it. Were two ambulances, just lights on, moving fairly slowly, but lights on, moving away from the scene. Just as Amal was panning a second ago, we see that there's another ambulance with the back door open, just kind of sitting and waiting. In the meantime, while you've been in the area, what type of activity have you seen, if any, of ambulances leaving from the point of the school headed towards Sharp?
2: So I didn't see any ambulances leaving, but I can tell you what we saw when we got here, which was unusual, and I noticed it right away. The EMS crews had this large tarp laid out right in the middle of the road. And I'm not sure what that was for, if they were planning on putting people on there or what that was for. And then probably about 20 minutes after we got here, they took that tarp and they went running towards the mosque. Now, since we've been here, we've seen paramedics putting stretchers in the ambulances, but thankfully there were not people on those stretchers. So that's what we can see from here at this vantage point. But of course, we know that there was at least one fatality, but we have not seen anyone being loaded into ambulances taken out from this vantage point where we are. So there's some good news, at least on that front, Kimberly.
3: And Austin, you've interviewed some people out there this morning who say that some of their family, even in the neighborhoods around, are being told that they're in lockdown and to stay inside their homes. Is there still a sense of danger, of unease among the people who live in this area? There's a lot of homes, a lot of apartment complexes and condos all around this area. How are people feeling right now about this activity all around them?

0: Jared, residents have told me they feel a sense of relief that the shooter has been neutralized, but they're still on edge because their kids are in the school across the street or their parents are at home and they're sheltering in place. We were speaking to one man who lives just down the street from here, and he said his whole family's just in lockdown in the house. He was calling them to get an update and the phone line cut out. That was a little bit unsettling for him, but he said at least he knew that they were safe at home. People out here, certainly they'll want to know, you know, if there is any threat still, because we are still seeing law enforcement come here, San Diego police coming here, Harbor police coming here, San Diego sheriff deputies coming here, very large amount of law enforcement coming here. And even just in the last few minutes, we've seen that. So people are wondering if there is still any kind of a threat. And we are also learning a little bit about some of the security that the mosque had in place. We heard from the one resident we talked to that he went to the school there as a child, and there was always an armed security guard there because, you know, there are threats in this political climate, and that was kind of something that was needed, unfortunately. So we're waiting to learn more details, but I would say, to answer your question, it's really a mixed range of emotions. Some people out here have told me they're feeling relieved to know the shooter is neutralized, the shooter has been neutralized. Others still concerned, you know, their kids are still in lockdown and there's such a massive law enforcement response out here. They wonder, you know, is there still a threat?
1: Austin, are you able to see how far away they're getting the children from the mosque in order to be able to evaluate any of the kids, whether they're shaken up or whether they got any injuries trying to get them out? And then the reunification with their parents, as far as how large a perimeter that is and where that would be taking place, it seems to be that they have gotten them quite a ways from the mosque.
0: Yeah, we unfortunately can't see that from where we are here. I'll just give you a little bit of a look of what it looks like. So right here is the school that's not part of the mosque, and we are told the kids in that school are in lockdown. And then I'm going to just turn right over here. You can see there's a police officer here with, you know, it looks like maybe an assault rifle or some kind of an AR-15 perhaps, getting ready. And then just to the left of that is where the mosque is, and we can't see if the kids are out from there. We don't have a vantage point of that. When we first got here, we had a better, you know, glimpse and look, but we were pushed back, as was the residents, and we were told by the law enforcement people here that was for our safety because it was still an active situation at that point. So we can't see the kids from here. We can see the mosque, we can see the school right next door that has been placed in lockdown. And where we're standing right now is just next to an apartment building. There are some residents who've gathered outside just trying to get any kind of information they can, and also concerned about their children that are in the school and their loved ones who are in lockdown this hour. Kimberly.
1: Thank you, Austin, for the live reporting. It is amazing that there aren't more parents in the area where you are trying to get to that police tape, because right there on the street is that school where their kids were attending. So we have to give some credit for the situation here being so organized. Thanks. Thanks so much, Austin.
2: And so many schools, not just the school, the Islamic Center, the school just next to it, that is actually two schools in one location, and other schools in the area as well. We want to reset a little bit as we come up on the 2 o'clock hour. It's 1:50 right now. We've been on the air for the last almost 2 hours now, reporting on an active shooting at the Islamic Center of San Diego. We have confirmed at least one person was killed in this shooting. You're looking at footage from Sky 10 from earlier today of the massive police response. Squad cars and SWAT tactic teams swarming the area, shutting down Balboa Avenue and the 805, and going door to door through this building to neutralize the threat. They do say that the threat has been neutralized as of this hour. There are still homes and buildings in the area that are under lockdown as the investigation plays out. Students and people that were in the school are being taken to a reunification center. That's at 4125 Hathaway Street. And we've heard from Sharp Memorial Hospital, which is just down the road, that have taken some victims, although they haven't said the nature of those injuries either. And we are working to get as much information as we can. We also just got reporting, the Associated Press saying now that two suspects in this shooting at the mosque have been killed. That is new information just within the last couple of minutes. Two suspects in this shooting have been killed, according to a source that told that from police, told that to the Associated Press.
1: And of course, that would be something that Police Chief Scott Wall with SDPD, who now is about 10 minutes away from talking to us, we understand at ABC 10 News, he will be giving an update. Is it one suspect? Is it two? Is something that Scott Wall will be telling us about. And we want to make sure that you know, now we have crews in the area. These are live pictures from our crews in the area. And there is a perimeter around the Islamic Center of San Diego that's right at the 805 and Balboa. The off-ramps at Balboa in both directions have been shut down. The Islamic Center, of course, in the 7,000 block of Ekstrom Street. There's a school there as well as a mosque and nearby schools. We do know that there is at least one person that was killed. They were in front of the mosque and there is a tarp that law enforcement put over that one person. That's what we know, although we do know that Sharp has accepted some victims, but we do not know the extent of those injuries. And Ray Shea is with us on the line. He is a security expert that's been looking at the live pictures with us throughout the last couple of minutes. And Ray, we understand Scott Wall is on the way right now to talk to the media, partially probably because they're confirming now, at least to the Associated Press, two suspects are dead, not one.
3: No, and I'm sure Chief Wall will have the information that everyone's wanting to hear as far as exactly what's going on and be able to elaborate a lot of that information. I do notice that when you look around the area there, some of the tactical officers had actually put their body armor over their regular uniform. That's another indication that they didn't stop to change into their full uniform. It's a quick, rapid response. And Jared or someone was mentioning about additional officers are still arriving, because if some homes are locked down in the area, and if we now know that two suspects are involved, that may be related to the lockdowns of that homes, though we obviously do not know specifically that information.
2: And we've learned also, in addition to Chief Scott Wall, we're waiting Todd Gloria. Mayor Todd Gloria is on his way as well. We want to go to reporter Marie Cornell, who is near the media staging area right now. This shot you can see. Police Chief Wall setting up, Mayor Gloria setting up, getting ready to give us the latest information and the most complete up-to-the-minute information. As soon as they are ready to speak, we will listen in. It looks like it could happen any moment now. You see Police Chief Scott Wall right there, and let's take a listen.
4: Cesar Jimenez with San Diego Police Department, Public Information Officer. Still very early in our investigation. We've got Chief Scott Wall is going to let you know what occurred. We are going to have time for questions afterwards, and so please, it's Chief Scott Wall.
5: This is every community's worst nightmare. I want to give you some preliminary information to put a lot of minds at ease. There is no further threat. Both suspects in this case are deceased. All of the kids are safe. Our hearts go out to the families that are in this moment being notified of what has happened to their loved ones. We have three confirmed adults that are deceased at the Islamic Center. There is a lot of preliminary information that we're going to try to highlight and cover, but understand it's going to take us some time to get accurate information out to everyone. Here's what we know so far. At about 11:43, we received a call of an active shooter at the Islamic Center. Within 4 minutes, officers arrived on scene and observed immediately three deceased, what appeared to be deceased, victims out in front. They immediately began to deploy with an active shooter response into the mosque and adjacent school. At about the same time, we began to receive calls from just a couple blocks away that we had more active gunfire. Officers were also responding to that call for service at the same time. There was a landscaper that was doing his work that was shot at and fortunately was not hit. That was at about the 7100 block of Salerno, which is just a couple blocks from here. Moments later, at the 3800 block of Hatton, officers were called to that location where they found a vehicle in the middle of the street with who we believe to be the shooters in this incident, both deceased. The circumstances that led up to this and the details of what happened and exactly which time it happened will come out in the days ahead. I can tell you, this is, in 28 years, this is the most dynamic and impressive response that I have ever seen in policing. We have every single police officer available throughout our county that dropped what they're doing and did exactly what they're trained to do, run towards gunfire. I could not be more proud, and I cannot express the gratitude, the willingness to step into harm's way in a moment like this. And I tell you what got me. Watching the kids come running out. Just thankful to be alive. I want to bring up Mark Remley from the FBI. Because of the Islamic Center location, we are considering this a hate crime until it's not. And at this point, we're going to work closely with the FBI to make sure that we are matching all the resources that we need for this investigation. So, Mark.
6: Thank you.
7: Good afternoon. My name is Mark Remley. I'm the special agent in charge of the FBI San Diego field office. Today, the FBI responded to assist our local law enforcement partners at the Islamic Center of San Diego. This was based on reports of an active shooter. As the chief said, what we know at this time is that there are three deceased adult males, and those are the presumed victims at this time. On behalf of the FBI, we extend our sincerest condolences to the family and friends of the victims of this tragic incident. There were two subjects, both teenagers, and both are confirmed deceased. I want to thank our local law enforcement partners for their quick response that undoubtedly saved the additional loss of life. The FBI is meticulously assessing the situation and is prepared to employ every resource we have to uncover the facts of this incident. No community should have to go through such a tragic incident, but we will work tirelessly until we learn the truth. We have on scene a number of special agents, task force officers, our evidence response personnel, victim specialists, and many more. As we work through this investigation, we ask for your patience to determine any motive and facts associated with the shooting. The FBI continues to ask for the public's help in providing any information that could help us resolve this investigation, and we remind the public that any detail, no matter how small, could be useful. The FBI has set up a digital media tip line for information regarding this shooting. We ask that the public submit their tips to FBI.gov or call 1-800-CALL-FBI with any information you may have. Thank you.
5: One more piece of information that I failed to put out. There is a reunification center set up at 4125 Hathaway. where parents could be reunified with their kids and any other loved ones that might be related to the Islamic Center. That is the location where you can be reunified. Next, I want to bring up the mayor of San Diego, Mayor Todd Gloria.
8: Thank you, Chief. I want to be here to reemphasize what our police chief said. The threat currently has been addressed. Children are safe, and that is a good thing. Obviously, we've had the loss of life here at the Islamic Center of San Diego. And to our local Muslim community, my prayers are with you. I want to assure our Muslim community that we will do everything it takes to make sure that you can feel safe in this city. And no resource will be spared in making sure that our religious institutions and locations are protected in this sensitive time. I want to express my appreciation to the San Diegans who responded to our calls to clear the area, to allow law enforcement to do their jobs. I ask you to continue to do that until you hear otherwise. As Chief said, students can be picked up at the church just down the street here. We have that information already sent out. And lastly, I would just say at this time, we'll have more comments later today. But at this moment, I want to simply express my immense gratitude and that of all 1.4 million San Diegans for the incredible law enforcement response that we saw here today. As Chief mentioned, a response within 4 minutes. This is what we train for. This is what we budget for. This is what we ask of our public safety professionals, and they absolutely deliver in the way that we ask them to do so. I appreciate our San Diego Police Department, our San Diego Fire Rescue Department. Our chief of the fire department is here as well, as well as our local, state, and federal partners, many of whom have been in touch with me directly, recognizing the gravity of this situation and why it is so such a tragic situation for which there'll be a lot more work to be done in the days, weeks, and months ahead. Again, my condolences to the victims and their families, to our Muslim community. One of our great leaders is here, Imam Taha, who is directly impacted. This is a time for making sure that we do everything that is necessary to investigate and fully address the incident that was here today, but to reassert, as I always will, that hate has no place in the city of San Diego, and when it happens and crime of any nature occurs, we will hold you accountable. Again, appreciation to our public safety professionals. I'll turn it back to our chief.
5: I'll open it up to questions here in just a second. I want you to keep in mind, we're giving you what we have and what we know at this point. And there's only so many there's a limitation of what we can go into at this point until we can confirm information. So with that, we'll open up to a couple questions.
9: Five total, three here and two in another car.
5: Yeah, so thank you for asking. How many total deceased? So we have our two suspects that are deceased. We have three victims at the Islamic Center. All three are adults, for a total of five people that are deceased related to this incident.
10: I wanted to confirm the Bolo, the countywide one that went out this morning, if that was a connection to this, the dad that called 911 saying that his son stole his car and his shotguns were missing.
5: Yeah,
10: is that one of the suspects here?
5: Yeah, so we are actively investigating that right now to figure out and piece together exactly what led to this moment. And as we get that information confirmed and verified, we'll be back out here providing more details moving forward.
11: Chief, apologies if you said this before, but how did the two suspects meet their end?
5: So the suspects at this point appear to have died from self-inflicted gunshot wounds. There were no officers involved in firing their weapons. But that is still very preliminary at this point. But that's what we believe
10: right now.
5: Two males.
11: Do you have agents?
5: At this point, we believe them to be 17 and 19.
11: The suspect's identity was put out in the air pretty quickly. Was the suspect already known and they pre-planned this and people were aware of this before it happened?
5: So, again, we are actively investigating the things that led up to this. Obviously, these things don't typically just happen on a whim. and the information that we knew preceding it is what we're actively looking into. And once we get that information verified and assembled, we will provide it. Yes, ma'am. So the Islamic Center does have security. One of the deceased is a security guard that works there. And I think played a pivotal role in assisting from this being much worse. Yes. Yeah. The Islamic Center does have cameras, and there is footage. There's going to be a tremendous amount of information and details that we're going to try to sort and put this puzzle back together again. Not confirmed. No, we don't.
12: Do you know there was a lock on other religious institutions away from this location? Was that something he put out, or was that self-imposed?
5: Shannon, you know, I don't necessarily know, you know, which locations were put on you know, a lockdown. There's other neighboring schools in the area. It's standard protocol. When information like this comes out with an active shooter, we try our best to get that information out and either shelter in place or evacuate from the area if it's ideally safe to do so. So that would not be outside of protocol for that to happen.
4: Just one more question. Yes.
5: So our initial officers that got on scene did not engage with the suspects in the parking lot. They began to make entry into the Islamic Center. They observed three deceased bodies outside of the center, which, you know, obviously forced them to engage in an active shooter response and immediately deploy inside of the Islamic Center and start working from room to room. They did have to breach doors to get into all of the different rooms. Extremely chaotic. There was somewhere between 50 to 100 police officers inside of that facility. All of you that responded here could see how many officers and deputies from around the county that were surrounding the outside of the facility. We also have the scene a couple blocks away where we had active gunfire coming in on a landscaper that was just out there doing his job. Thankfully, he's okay, was not hit. He was not injured. But we got a lot of work to do to try to figure out what led up to this and exactly what actions took place. But I can tell you with 100% certainty, the heroic actions of the responding officers and deputies is beyond words. To know that this many of our public servants are willing to leave their loved ones behind, drop what they're doing, and run towards gunfire without asking any questions is remarkable. Not yet. We're obviously making notifications as we speak to family and loved ones, and so I want to respect that. So we will be back. We will be back with more information a little bit later today. Thank you, guys.
13: Would you like to say anything?
1: Chief. We're seeing a representative from the Islamic Center of San Diego.
14: My name is Taha Hassan. I'm the Imam and Director of the Islamic Center of San Diego. I know it's time of sorrow, time of sadness. We have never experienced a tragedy like this before. And at this moment, all what I can say is sending our prayers and standing in solidarity with all the families in our community here. And also the other mosques and all the places of worship in our beautiful city should always be protected. It is extremely outrageous to target a place of worship. Our Islamic Center is a place of worship. People come to the Islamic Center to pray. to celebrate, to learn. Not only Muslims, but we have people from all walks of life. Just this morning, earlier, a group of people, non-Muslims, coming just to learn about our faith and our cultures. So this is something that we have never expected. And I would like also to thank all the people who contacted us from all over the country and even from overseas to give condolences and to ask about, is there anything they can do to help? And I would like also to thank our local authorities, our San Diego Police Department, the FBI, the San Diego Police Department, FBI, and all the Sheriff Department, our mayor, for showing up and standing in solidarity with us. So this is what I have to say. Thank you so much.
13: Do you know the two victims?
4: Thank you very much. That's all the time we have right now. We will come back in 2 hours, and we will also set up for Spanish interviews.
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16: You've just heard the updates after the shooting at the Islamic Center in San Diego. I'm Jack Cronin. In the KOGO News Center, three people have been killed. Three adult victims, including one security guard, killed by two male teenage suspects, ages 17 and 19, who then committed suicide after the attack. In addition to the mosque, there is a school on site. Children evacuated and are safe. The three victims tragically killed are all adults at the mosque in the Islamic Center of San Diego. San Diego police say they're investigating this attack as a hate crime until further notice. In addition to the shooting that killed the three adults at the Islamic Center, the suspects also shot at a gardener three blocks away on Salerno Street, and then the two suspects were found dead by suicide in a car the next block over on Hatton Street. Again, five total deaths, two suspects, and three adult victims here today at the Islamic Center of San Diego. The shooting reported just before noon today, and the two suspects found dead about 45 minutes later. The scene was cleared, and San Diego police, with one of the largest law enforcement responses maybe in San Diego history here today, to the active shooter situation at a place of worship, the mosque, the Islamic Center in San Diego. You're listening to KOGO and KMYI HD2 San Diego, News Radio 600 KOGO. KOGO's Phil Farrar has been on scene here this afternoon and joins us now with an update after we just heard, Phil, from San Diego Police, Chief Scott Wall, the FBI, which is investigating this as well. KOGO's Phil Farrar is live for us in Claremont.
17: And investigating, as you said, Jack, as a hate crime. I'm about a half a block away from the mosque. Now, it's important to know what time this happened. This happened right before noon. That was during one of the Muslim prayers called the Dur. So it was going to be some people, that's not the big, big service, but they pray five times a day. And what happened was people came at this time to pray. And it just so happened that those two individuals were there. The security guard who was shot, he has been described as a very, very sweet man who was shot and killed, described as a very sweet man who loved kids, loved children, and talked to a few people who have ties with this mosque, a few people who wanted to send their children also to school here. All the children, from what we understand, they are fine, but there is a pickup spot. The children, they didn't release the children right away. They wanted to make sure they had the proper head count. But from what we understand, all the children, they are fine. Once again, five dead, a security guard, two staff members, and then two others, a 17-year-old, a 19-year-old, just one block away from where we are, took their lives, found inside a car. It's very, very tragic situation. We have covered many stories here before. We've covered stories with graffiti. I have been into the mosque probably a half dozen times. It is absolutely beautiful inside. It is very serene, but we've never seen anything of this magnitude as far as a place of worship, I don't think in San Diego at all. Jack?
16: Phil Farrar, thank you very much. And as Phil mentioned, all of the children who were there, whether they be at the school or otherwise, are safe. The three victims who were killed are all adults, including one security guard. The two suspects are teenagers, ages 17 and 19, who have died by suicide after the shooting here today at noon at the Islamic Center of San Diego. There was a massive police response, and unfortunately, that shooting spread out over several blocks in a residential neighborhood around the center in Claremont, south of Balboa and just west of the 805. This is right off the freeway and right below busy Balboa Avenue. And so we'll check in now real-time traffic. KOGO's Mark Zeegan has been monitoring that, including Balboa off of the 805 here today.
13: Well, Jack, Balboa Avenue will remain closed in both directions as you approach the Islamic Center, which is just west of the 805, as you say. You can detour westbound Balboa at Convoy Street. You can leave eastbound Balboa at Genesee. It's really unknown how long Balboa is going to be closed in that area. All other side streets near the Islamic Center are closed. There is still a very heavy police presence in the neighborhood. Mark Zeegan, KOGO Traffic.
16: Mark, thank you very much. All right, our coverage continues here on News Radio 600 KOGO the rest of the day. 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
18: Thanks so much, Jack Cronin. My goodness, what a story, what a day, and what a tragedy right here in Claremont. And as you've been listening all afternoon, as we've been covering the story, we do have confirmation now of three victims. One, the security guard at the Islamic Center, all shot and killed right outside the front door, in which case the two shooters departed and went into a very busy community. And you get a real sense of it. Jack, are you still with me?
16: Yeah.
18: You get a real sense of it as we watched the opening moments of this, and our reporting partner 10 News had the camera, the chopper out. And when they would pan back, you realize that Islamic Center, while iconic in the shot, it is surrounded by communities on all sides. So they could have gone anywhere, and they went into a residential community and were at large for a goodly amount of time. Which is absolutely terrifying, right? As law enforcement arrived on the scene, had to clear the church and the school. And the longer you go through a building and find nothing, I have to imagine from a law enforcement perspective, the concerning it is, because you realize that they're either still at large or they're lying in wait.
16: Yeah, that's a great point. You know, Lou, this response from law enforcement, it's all levels. San Diego Police is the lead agency here. It happened in Claremont Mesa in the city of San Diego. But the law enforcement response is unlike people have seen here in decades in San Diego. The amount of law enforcement that responded. To your point, what the chief said there immediately was that they immediately engaged in clearing the school and the mosque. That was their first priority. All the children are safe. Some were evacuated. Some were sheltering in place. You have the three deaths, the three victims on site. Then these suspects went into that neighborhood you described on both sides of Balboa. The Islamic Center is sitting right there on Balboa. Half of it sits on Balboa. The other half is in the residential neighborhood.
18: Right.
16: And both sides, north and south of Balboa, are pure residential homes, residential neighborhoods. This is not in a commercial area.
18: It's like a suburbia. It was a bunch of single detached homes.
16: I mean,
18: it was just backyards and driveways. And I'm thinking, oh my goodness, these guys could be anywhere.
16: There's no huge parking lot. There's no, there's no like open space. It's all actually just homes. And what these suspects, according to the police chief, did was they drove three blocks away to Salerno Street, fired at a landscaper and missed, and then committed suicide on the next block, which is Hatton. This is only three blocks from the mosque. So this carried out from the school, from the mosque, into the neighborhood before the suspects committed suicide, these two teenagers, 17 and 19, after that very credit to everybody in law enforcement who responded, who dropped everything and immediately drove and ran to the situation.
18: And I want to talk about, the chief mentioned the dynamic nature of this event, and it was spectacular. It really was a spectacle. And if you saw any of it on TV, and certainly tonight you'll be watching it on the news here in San Diego, some of these shots from the sky just give you a sense of how quickly the good guys were on the scene. But I want to pause for a moment, Jack, because it had to be a frightening reality to walk into, as you see three people down, right? The assumption is they breached security. Literally, the security guard died. So the shooters, the assumption is, wanted to get into the school where the children are, and now they were able. Like, the assumption had to be in those first moments that these children are in trouble.
16: Yeah, and that's why these, unfortunately, Lou, it is terrible, terrible to say, but these are now hardened targets, meaning, after we had the synagogue shooting in Poway 7 years ago, we've had places of worship that have been targeted before. and they have had to hire armed security in some cases, harden their facilities. And to your point, there was a security guard who was outside right in the entryway. So they're already to address a threat just like this, who was unfortunately killed, part of the tragedy. So they're set up in some ways for unfortunately having to plan for attacks like this in places of worship. And so I don't know if they didn't say here at this news conference, but I don't know if the suspects didn't make it in and therefore then left, or if they were just randomly carrying out these kind of attacks. You know, so it's just so tragic.
18: You mentioned these hard targets. All the children are accounted for. We cannot say that enough. If people are just tuning in, all the children were accounted for, and we learned that very, very, very quickly. The chief mentioned the visual of the little ones being let out and being taken to a safe place, which was another religious institution, which I find ironic and magical at the same time. Right?
16: Completely agree. Yes.
18: Seventh-day Adventist Church. Yeah. So here you have Islamic students in a school being kept safe by another faith. I just think that's just something that's worth noting. But of course, until that point, parents are scrambling and everybody is counting to make sure that everybody is accounted for. But when we talk about the children are safe, physically, that is true at this moment. Psychologically, there is no question that this is going to cause damage and pain. And some of it might be unrecoverable for a lot of these children.
16: That's part of the tragedy. I mean, it's part of the tragedy when you talk about school incidents and places of worship. It is a significant part of the tragedy there. And that is where the support of the community will be needed going forward here. But, you know, all we can say now, since we're only 2 hours removed from it actually happening, is that the physical response was immediate and was massive. And that helped both the security guard themselves and the actual law enforcement who arrived, helped stop more from happening.
18: GoGo's Jack Cronin, thank you so much. I appreciate it. We'll check in with you about 6 minutes. We have another news conference scheduled in about is it 5 o'clock, I think, is what I heard Chief Walt say. There's more information that we need, but the way I handle these and my process of my mind is in order to avoid the absolute tragedy and pain, because I have children where there is a security guard. And they all know him and love him. So when you hear Kogo's Phil Farrar say he has already talked to people that knew him, the security guard here at the Islamic Center, that means the children know him too. And he's gone. And that's going to be a tough one to explain to a child. So that was where my thoughts went. And so in order to avoid that pain and to be able to move forward, what I do is start piecing together the facts of this. And what I'm seeing is an unusual pattern. This is not types that we've seen in the past. And it's tragic that we even have to think of it like that. We are seeing more, and we have seen over the years more targets of these religious institutions. You heard the head of the Islamic Center come on during the press conference and speak about how it is just a horrible thing in contemporary American culture that places of worship and peace and learning and prayer are being targeted. But they are. And we're going to have to grapple with that as we move forward as a culture and as a society. And it's happening at church, temple, synagogue, and mosque. So they're all hard targets now. But at the same time, I don't recall a situation where you had a 17-year-old and a 19-year-old and go into the main entrance and then leave and then self-inflicted gunshot wounds after taking a shot at a gardener. So there's a lot more that we have to learn. And we will. Are we taking a break now? We're kind of on a live schedule here, as Kogo's been covering this all afternoon. So we'll take a break now. Jack Cronin will give you an update coming up here in 4 minutes. Don't go anywhere. Stay with us. This is live coverage of the Islamic Center shooting on News Radio 600 Kogo and live on the iHeartRadio app.
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16: Three people killed, a shooting at the Islamic Center of San Diego. I'm Jack Cronin. The KOGO News Center, two male teenage suspects, ages 17 and 19, have also killed themselves after carrying out the attack. The three victims were all adults, including one security guard, and all children were evacuated and are safe. San Diego police say they're investigating this attack as a hate crime until further notice. San Diego Police Chief Scott Wall.
30: There is no further threat. Both suspects in this case are deceased. All of the kids are safe. Our hearts go out to the families that are in this moment being notified of what has happened to their loved ones.
16: Again, five total people are dead on site. The two teenage suspects are both dead by suicide, and three adult victims have been killed, including one security guard at the Islamic Center.
30: The Islamic Center does have security. One of the deceased is a security guard that works there, and I think played a pivotal role in assisting from this being much worse.
16: KOGO's Phil Farrar is on scene, Claremont Mesa.
31: We now know there are five casualties, three members from that mosque, including a security guard, two individuals who were on staff killed, the gunmen, two gunmen take their own lives. Dr. Sarah, she attends this mosque. Your reaction to what happened today?
0: It's a great tragedy for everyone. I just learned that the shooter was 17 years old. We're not even mad at the shooter. I'm personally not mad at the shooter. I'm just very, very shocked. And I wish everybody peace, and I hope that this is an opportunity for mutual understanding and to decrease hate.
31: And the other shooter, a 19-year-old, they were both found slumped over in a car. From the San Diego Islamic Center, I'm Phil Farrar, Kogo News.
16: Phil, thank you. The shooting continued away from the Islamic Center, further down into Claremont Mesa. There was a gardener who was shot at three blocks away and not hit on Salerno Street. And then the two suspects, as Phil mentioned, were found dead by suicide in a car on the next block, which is Hatton Street. That's away from the Islamic Center, which is just off of Balboa and the 805. The active shooter that was reported just before noon generated one of the largest police and law enforcement responses in San Diego that many have ever seen. There were hundreds of cars, police officers who responded immediately, and they were on scene within 4 minutes to respond to the shooting. Three killed adults, two teenage male suspects also killing themselves. Of more as the day goes on, including our coverage from Lou Penrose here. Right now, let's check in real-time traffic. Kogo News Time is 2:32.
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3: Balboa Avenue is going to be closed indefinitely in both directions as you approach the Islamic Center just west of the 805. You can make your westbound detour is Convoy Street. Your eastbound detour is at Genesee. Side streets near the Islamic Center remain closed. Still a very heavy police presence in that neighborhood. I'm Mark Zegan, Coco Traffic.
16: Kogo's updated San Diego weather as we continue on this week. The highs are going to be slightly warmer, especially for the inland areas. You're looking at low 80s for inland San Diego, at least through Thursday, and low 70s still at the coast as things warm up slightly here for the next several days. Right now, downtown San Diego at 71. I'm Jack Cronin. Next updates at 3 o'clock. 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
18: 2:34, 26 now in front of 3 o'clock on Kogo's extended coverage of this tragedy in Claremont today. We're now 3 hours into the story of the shooting at the Islamic Center. All children are accounted for, but unfortunately, three adult victims, including the security guard at the Islamic Center, all shot and outside the front entrance to the school. So this is an ongoing investigation. We heard the chief of police, Scott Wahl, at the press conference just 34 minutes ago, talk about how more investigation, it's going to take a while. It's been stabilized and neutralized, which means that they believe that there is no other threat by way of accomplices, or planted IEDs or anything of that nature, and that the two shooters are the only two shooters involved in this instance. But that can change as soon as we find out documentation, who they are, where they came from. What's curious about this story, and I do want to get into the amount and speed of good guys. Because everything, marshals were there, FBI were there, every cop car I've ever seen in San Diego was there within seconds, it felt like. And I do want to talk about that. But what is most interesting now is as we start going through the why did they approach effectively neutralize security, the two shooters, and then not enter the school? Was it never their intention? And then why did they shoot at a gardener who was not injured but was fired upon? And at this point, it is presumed to be intentional. And then they drove a block away and then self-inflicted gunshot wounds. It's almost a maniacal story, but it's becoming so commonplace that these houses of worship are the targets, especially ones that have daycare centers and schools. And you know me, I don't do evil. I don't like the evil thing. And that's not because I am, afraid to get spiritual about these things, but evil doesn't help explain So I find it sometimes lazy when, you know, in recaps and after action reports, they say, well, evil visited Claremont today. Okay, well, thank you. But what else happened? Like, where did these people come from? What was their motivation? Where did they get the weapons? He said the shooters were 17 and 19. That is a particular level of ferocity for two young men. And then to assumed, I will assume they had self-inflicted gunshot wounds. So we've got to learn more to help us understand so that we can do our best to avoid evil from happening in the future, if you want to go the evil route. But this has got to come to an end. I'm seeing this almost exclusively now. It's always places of worship. We have had mass shooting problems in this country historically. We have. They talk about it. Johnstown, right? We've had problems. And they're not gun problems. They're brain problems with people that have guns. But for years, they have been random. There were shootings at shopping malls, and that's tragic. There were shootings at post offices. In fact, the term going postal started because it was happening at post offices. Why the post office? I don't know. But it was never churches. Now it's always church, temple, synagogue, mosque. And if the shooters can find a church, temple, synagogue, and mosque where there seems to have a school attached or a daycare attached or children attached, it seems to be even more motivating for them. And it's just so, I mean, it's the lowest of the low, right? We have reached a crisis point in American culture that is the target. And I feel like it's accelerating.
1: You're right about the new trend. I see it yesterday and on Saturday in Austin, Texas. Two teens shooting up people on the street, hijacking the cars, shooting at the fire stations and the random people. Doesn't look like it's a grand theft auto 6. San Diego, same thing. Islamic Center, grand theft auto.
5: Yeah, I hear what you're saying. I know the video games that you're referring to, and Grand Theft Auto has been one for a long time that has been, I hate to use the word targeted. They point out that the indiscriminate shooting in that video game is probably not a healthy thing. But we have been here before, and when we have these tragic events, we analyze everything. Is it the guns? Is it the drugs that the kids are on? That will be the next thing. That is my good friend Carl DeMaio's go-to. Whenever there are young people involved, and a lot of these school shootings, there have been young people involved. And he says, before you want to start banning guns, I want to wait for the toxicology report. And you know what? Carl DeMaio is often right. I think he's almost up in the 80s and 90s percent of that the shooter was hopped up on mood-altering drugs that have side effects that turn you into a homicidal maniac, which is what these two shooters are by literal definition, homicidal maniacs. So we need to find out, were they on some kind of prescription drug? Is there a manifesto? Did they write out why they wanted to do this? Manifestos are hot these days, it seems. Everybody's writing them. And of course, do we need to be on guard for copycat crimes? Why this place? So there are a lot of questions that we have to ask, and we have to stay on it so we can try and figure out what is motivating people to behave in such a way that would include harming children potentially, but certainly scaring children, taking innocent life. And then you have to go to the security guard. The Islamic Center had security, a first line of defense. And the level of brazen homicidal mania was able to penetrate it through. But that's where the next layer of security, and that is the response time by law enforcement. And you heard Scott Wahl, and I understand why he was
18: you know, he wanted to mention it because it was spectacular and dynamic, but he was humble and demure, which is appropriate because it's not a time for him to take a bow. So I'm going to celebrate law enforcement in San Diego on behalf of the leadership of law enforcement in San Diego. Everybody was there within seconds. It was it was an amazing show of security. Law enforcement stormed that campus as if their own children were inside. And if you, when you think about that, think about there had to be first group of cops. And the first thing you see is three adults down and an open door to a school.

0: in the attic. They can be in, they could be in the security closet. They could be in the groundskeeper's closet. I saw cops go into what looked like a shed adjacent to the outdoor basketball court. And it was like a team. It was when you see the United States Marines practicing southbound five in that field on this, on the ocean side, and you see those makeshift little like houses looking things, and you watch how the Marines go in teams of three or four and go in to cover each other because there's four corners and the bad guy could be in any one of those corners. It was like watching that, watching these law enforcement officials going into like a landscaping shed outside. And they're doing this now room after room after room at the mosque and the school. It was just absolutely spectacular work, only to learn that the shooters had left the property and were at large in the community. Now they had a fan out. So the level of coordination and communication between law enforcement today, without question, prevented further loss of life. Because these guys were on the run once they saw the amount of the amount of law enforcement that was responding. 2:44, 16 now in front of 3 o'clock. 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
5: Dig below the surface in central Mississippi, and odds are good you'll find a burnt orange color looking back up at you. 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
5: 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But in 2012, a construction crew uncovered a big one. 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
5: 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In Mississippi, keeping secrets is as old as the soil itself. So can the truth ever really be uncovered?
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10: 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Carmine Galante, the feared boss of the Bonanno crime family, lies dead, his cigar still clutched between his teeth.

0: men walked into Joe and Mary's luncheonette in Brooklyn today and gunned down Carmine Galante, a man believed to be the most powerful mafia chieftain in the country.
1: The execution sent shockwaves through the criminal underworld and set the stage for one of the most pivotal criminal cases in New York City history. From the minds behind the acclaimed television series comes Law and Order: Criminal Justice System. This isn't a scripted drama. These are real stories told by the people who have lived them.
2: My father should have been a dead man.
1: For decades, the mafia had New York City in a stranglehold, with law enforcement seemingly powerless to intervene. But the murder of Carmine Galante marked the beginning of the end. Discover how a group of young prosecutors took on the mafia, and with the help of law enforcement, brought down its most powerful figures. I'm Anasika Nicolazzi. And from Wolf Entertainment and iHeart Podcasts, this is Law & Order: Criminal Justice System.
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7: Clouds and coastal fog tonight, lows 49 to 56. Partly cloudy tomorrow, 69 to 74 along the coast. A little warmer inland, 78 to 83.
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15: 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We are interrupting Sean Hannity. My name is Lou Penrose. We have been covering this story since its inception over 3 hours ago now, where the Islamic Center of San Diego in Claremont was the scene of an attack. Two shooters now have been neutralized. Unfortunately, three adults victimized. And one of the adults that was shot and killed at the Islamic Center was the security guard. There were children on the property. There were classes in session. There were worshipers in the mosque. And there were prayers and classes going on. At noon, there is a call to prayer. So we are learning more, and it seems from the timing that the shooters timed this to have a maximum impact on the early portion of the day. We know that they shot and killed three adults, including the security guard, and then left the property and went into an adjacent community. Now, if you know where the mosque is, if you've seen it, it's a pretty iconic white building. It's gorgeous. I've never been inside, but you can't miss it driving it along, and it is very visible from the road and really from the 805. But in the adjacent communities of the Islamic Center is neighborhoods, literally detached homes, single family residences with little backyards and little driveways. And they're on all four sides. So the shooters left. There was an incident with a local landscaper, which we're learning about because of reports of more shots fired, but not at the Islamic Center. So law enforcement had to respond to that. So now they are responding to shots being fired close, but in two very separate locations. The assumption, of course, is that they killed the security guard and the two others and then went into the school. And as it turns out, they were not in the school, but it was literally an hour to 90 minutes before the school and the mosque was cleared. And the other law enforcement were chasing down reports of shots fired. They learned that a gardener, a landscape professional, was shot at, and he was not injured. His condition, Scott Wall, the chief of police, just reported that he was not injured. So I don't know. Maybe his equipment was injured. I don't know. Imagine being that guy.
16: And he probably had his headset on for noise cancellation. What a crazy story. And then not far from where the gardener was involved and not far from any of this, the two shooter, now confirmed shooters, died of self-inflicted gunshot wounds in the car. And here's where it gets even more tragic, fascinating, curious, concerning. I don't know. Put any label you want on it as we try and understand what goes on here. Ages 19 and 17. We don't know anything more about the shooters. We will quickly. And the Associated Press is on top of the story. Really, the facts came out very, very quickly. And that is a testament to my friends in the newsroom and their colleagues in journalism. Everybody worked very well together on this. There was no push and pull trying to get information from law enforcement. To that, I credit Scott Wald, the chief of police, who understands that we all need to know, especially when families and children are involved. We don't want to be waiting in terror and in fear, especially if there's a question that there was still anything at large. So the situation was the shooter was neutralized. It was controlled quickly and then de-escalated very, very quickly. And again, that information was able to come out. There was not false information or misunderstood or conflicting information. So as far as communication with local media, and communication between the Federal Bureau of Investigations, who you heard there at the press conference at the top of the hour, the local law enforcement, obviously, and all other agencies. There was fire. There was first responders. So everybody just worked in unison. And the mayor says that we train for this. We budget for this. And that's the right thing for him to say. Because at the end of the day, he's the one responsible to make sure that law enforcement has everything it needs resources-wise. So I'm glad that he was there, too. And, of course, this is all in the shadow of the loss of three innocent lives today. So it's challenging to recognize the heroism without sounding giving thought to the loss of innocent life. And that took place today, too. And then, of course, now the aftermath. You have children had been traumatized. No question about it. You have really all of us in the community of San Diego being a bit traumatized is not a way to start a week. Why is this constantly happening? Can we figure out a way to get this to stop happening? And that's what I want to do in the next hour. 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
29: Three people killed a shooting at the Islamic Center of San Diego. I'm Jack Cronin. In the Kogo News Center, there were three victims killed, all of them adults, including one security guard at the Islamic Center in Claremont, just off of Balboa, and the 805. Two teenage male suspects, ages 17 and 19, also killed themselves afterward. All children are safe, all students, children are safe at the school. Security guard and two other adults were killed in the attack here today, just after noon. San Diego police are investigating as that shooting then spilled out into the surrounding neighborhood.
30: At about the same time, we began to receive calls from just a couple blocks away that we had more active gunfire. Officers were also responding to that call for service at the same time. There was a landscaper that was doing his work that was shot at and fortunately was not hit. That was at about the 7100 block of Salerno, which is just a couple blocks from here. Moments later, at the 3800 block of Hatton, officers were called to that location where they found a vehicle in the middle of the street with who we believe to be the shooters in this incident, both deceased.
29: San Diego Police Chief Scott Wall saying the two teenage suspects killed themselves, again, ages 17 and 19, carrying out this attack at the Islamic Center of San Diego today, where three adult victims were killed during the incident. We'll have more coming out throughout the day. Lou Penrose continues our coverage. Right now, a check of real-time traffic. Kogo News Time is 3:02.
7: The police activity continues at the Islamic Center in Claremont, just west of the 805, which has led to the closure of Balboa Avenue. Essentially, just avoid Balboa between Genesee and Conway for the rest of the afternoon. South 805 is slowing from Governor down to the 163. The South 805 off-ramp to westbound Balboa is closed. There's a crash South 805 at Imperial. That's in the carpool lane. Traffic building on the South 5 Pacific Highway to the 15. 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I'm Mark Zegan, Kogo Traffic.
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29: Kogo's updated San Diego weather. Highs today are in the low 70s at the coast and the mid-70s inland. That will warm through the week. Tomorrow through Thursday, at least, you're in the low 80s for inland San Diego. Right now, downtown at 71. I'm Jack Cronin. Next update at 3:30. 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
16: 3, Lou Penrose on News Radio 600 KOGO covering this story, just a horrific an event in Claremont at the Islamic Center of San Diego, where 3 individuals were shot and killed, including the security guard. And 2 shooters were found dead of self-inflicted gunshot wounds not a block away. But in between was about 3 hours of heart-pounding panic, but absolute heroism, as you saw one of the largest displays of law enforcement personnel arrive on the scene within minutes and then deploy in a sweep of the center, including the mosque and the school, while children were being evacuated and shots fired in the area. So cops responding to those shots fired. KOGO's Jack Cronin has been following this from the very beginning. Jack, there was a lot going on, and coordination is everything. And it's easy now to know the timeline and the way it laid out. But imagine responding to the school and then responding to shots being fired in the neighborhood not far from the school.
29: Yeah, I mean, and just to look at the police presence, Lou, in that neighborhood is incredible. The police chief of the city of San Diego is Scott Wall, who has been on the force for 28 years. His father before him was also a police officer. And today he mentioned that he's never seen anything like the response that took place here today, with seemingly every law enforcement officer on duty in the county responding to this situation. We've covered wildfires before here with evacuations and mass movement of people. We've covered horrific shootings and attacks, whether they be at places of worship or on police officers or just in general. But today was a very large response. We just played the soundbite there at the top of the hour, how the shooting actually continued even after the attack on the mosque, which also had a school on site. So you have all of these things that come together to create a tragedy where 3 adults were killed, and something that could have been much worse with the police response that followed afterward. 3 adults, 1 security guard, 2 adults killed, and then the 2 teenage suspects killing themselves about 3 blocks away. I mean, it was right in that same residential neighborhood. So in addition to a school and a mosque, a place of worship, you also have a residential neighborhood, Lou, that's right around where this took place at Balboa and the 805.
16: Was this just all the law enforcement units were at the right place at the right time? Is there just more? Was there a special code out that they responded to? I mean, it was, as you said, it was a spectacle. It really was spectacular to see how quickly there were that many units. And I wonder if it was just great timing for, you know, for public safety, or if they are doing things differently.
29: It's a great question. I think it's maybe all of the above, right? Claremont's a pretty central location. It's in the city proper. We're not going out to Borrego, or we're not going out, you know, we're not going up to Camp Pendleton or wherever. It's not a far away place in the county where you're bringing units to. It's very central, off the freeway, major, you know, Balboa is a major street. 805 obviously is a major artery. So you've got easy access. It's a central location. It is a high risk target, a place of worship. And so you're always kind of conscious of that. And of course, it's a school too. So, when a code goes out like that, Lou, everybody responds because you don't know what it is. The chief described the first officers that arrived, unfortunately, found the victims and then called it in as an active shooter, which means everybody goes and you just go and you don't think about it and it happens. And that's a credit to everybody who wears a badge in San Diego County, because you had Harbor Police, you got the FBI, you got federal marshals, you got the sheriff, you got San Diego Police, other cities have their police, like everybody's there responding to it. And so it's a real credit to our first responders who did just that here today.
16: I'm looking forward to as we all are, we're looking forward to answers. But I am just so impressed with the coordination that I am interested in among the many things, the after action report of how, because of what you just said, because it's all hands on deck, everybody with a badge and a gun head on over there. But there's got to be, you know, chain of command. You can't have everybody talking at the same time. There's got to be coordinations of channel and who's on site, right? I mean, there's opportunity for all kinds of miscommunication, and there seemed to be none, zero miscommunication.
29: Yeah, that's a great point. I mean, think there's different jurisdictions all over the place. This happened to be at a private institution, so at the Islamic Center. School police, if it had been in a public school, would have had their own police force. But in this case, the city of San Diego is the lead agency. It happened within city limits. They have the coordination, and Now, again, given our experience tragically in wildfires and other things in San Diego, we've had decades now to work on this type of coordination between law enforcement and fire, evacuations and fires and shooting responses. We've seen it happen in other parts of the country. And so everybody is preparing for the tragedy, which unfortunately comes to your community every now and again.
16: Do we know anything more about the other two victims? We know one was a security guard. Were they also members of the security team? Were they teachers? Do we know anything?
29: So Phil Ferraro was on scene, said they were staff members. So the police did not identify the other two adults. Keep in mind, they're adults. These are not children who were killed today in this attack. So all that we know right now is that they are adults who were at the Islamic Center away from the actual campus.
16: Gogo's Jack Cronin, thank you so much. We'll check in with you in just a few as we get information. And, of course, as information breaks, we will bring it to you as quickly as we can as we're trying to learn everything we can about what happened today. And it is an unbelievable level of law enforcement. But also, why the two shooters... It's painful to even think about what could have happened. The security guard was neutralized, and the assumption would be they're trying to get past the security guard, which means they would have been inside the mosque or inside the school with weapons. And that didn't happen for whatever reason. The two shooters, at some point after the killing of the security guard and the two staff members of the Islamic Center, left the property. And there was an encounter with a gardener that's got its own storyline. Why? But it does demonstrate that the public safety was in jeopardy. They weren't just taking shots at security guards and staff at the Islamic Center. They were off the property and taking shots at innocent civilians. I'm pretty sure the gardener didn't pose a threat. So there's a lot of questions, and it's okay to ask them out loud and share and give feedback, and that's what we're about this hour. 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
0: How did the police verify that those two dead bodies they found in the car were in fact the shooters? Were there forensic evidence that showed that their prints were on the guns used, or their prints on the crime scene? I don't know. How do they verify?
16: Yeah, it's a great question and a fair question. I think in the press conference, the chief of police referred to them as alleged. But you and I are assuming that they are the shooters. It would be a hell of a coincidence if two people, you know, had self-inflicted gunshot wounds a block and a half from the shooting. But it could be, right? You're correct. At this point in time, without matching up bullets and casings and weapons, there is not hard scientific evidence that these two are the shooters. And I think that's where the whole alleged thing comes in. And that's why the news division of COGO are the way they are. And you and I are just talking, because it's journalistically proper for Jack Cronin and Phil Farrar and Cliff Albert and the COGO news team to refer to that as alleged shooters, and you and I to just refer to them as shooters, because we don't know yet. We will know soon. And I want to know where they got the guns.
1: I want to know where they got the guns from. At that age, they're pretty limited to what kind of weapons they can purchase. And California, they don't let them use their concealed carry permit near a church or school. So I feel like they were breaking some more laws there.
16: Yeah, I don't even know what type of weapons were used. It was reported before we knew that a security guard was killed that one of the downed people, the three bodies... and this is like very early on. This would have been about 1:30 local time. And I think I heard it reported that it did look like one of the people that were being covered by a tarp
15: were wearing some kind of heavy duty or vest or something like that. And at the time, that could have meant both things. We know shooters that get all armied up, right? They wear all kinds of vests. That seems to be a trend. But also the security guard would also probably be wearing something like that. And now we know it was the security guard. So where these individuals got the guns, right? 17 and 19. So where are they living? How do they afford the weapons? Where are, is their family? Are they local? There's a lot that we're going to find out. That's for sure. 800-600-KOGO. 800-600-5646. And if you're listening live, you can call me. There is no wrong thing to say. Sometimes, and people have called and said, Lou, I don't want to go on the air. I'm just so sad. That's okay. We're allowed to share in moments like this. There was a tragic loss of three lives today. There was unbelievable heroism as I watched those cops walk by, you know, check the pulse of three downed people and then go inside to find if danger existed. I am always overwhelmed by that. And the longer it takes to find the bad guys, the harder your heart is pounding because you haven't found them yet, which means they could be looking for you. So there's lots to talk about, lots of angles to this, and we're going to share it all together. 314, 14 minutes after 3 o'clock, Lou Penrose on News Radio 600 KOGO live on the iHeartRadio app.
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2: And because of the shooting at the Islamic Center, avoid Balboa both directions between the 805 and Genesee. In Bay Park on the 5 northbound of Balboa Avenue, we got a stall. They're getting it to the shoulder. Your 5 north downtown to the 805 is going to take you about 13 minutes. And La Mesa on the 8 eastbound at El Cajon Boulevard, they're clearing a stall from the lanes there as well. Your 8 east Ocean Beach to El Cajon is now 19 minutes. 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I'm Jenny Harmon, KOGO's next real-time traffic update at 3:26.
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15: 3:18, 18 minutes after 3 o'clock, a special day on Lou Penrose Show as we are sharing our thoughts of this tragedy at the Islamic Center of San Diego. If you're just joining us, about 11:30 this morning, two armed suspects approached the Islamic Center. It is thought that perhaps they were timing the noon prayer. There were children in classes. There were prayers going on. There was lectures taking place. The Islamic Center is a multifaceted place. They don't just do education. They don't just do childcare. They don't just have the prayers, which there are a few a day, many a day, the calls to prayer. But there's also lectures. There are education classes. There was a tour of non-Islamic visitors, and it's a vibrant place. And two individuals shot and killed the security guard, and two, now we understand, staffers of the Islamic Center. And they left shortly thereafter and were... The alleged shooters were found with self-inflicted gunshot wounds in a car in the middle of the street, about a block and a half from there, ages 19 and 17. So a lot of information to come out, and we're reacting to it. Let's go to your calls at 800-600-COGO, 800-600-5646. Let us go to Brett in San Diego. Brett, you're on COGO.
11: Yeah, okay, so thank you for the forum here. I just want to, like, say, yeah, the heroes are law enforcement, first responders. I just want to get a shout-out to law enforcement, first responders. You guys are the heroes. Because, look, we're through with this crap in the United States of America. We're supposed to be a free country, a country of love. And I want to get your take on this, Lou.
15: Well, I'm here. I am fed up with it as well. It really gets unbearable now that we're targeting constantly places of worship and places of worship that have children involved. There, we have had shootings. We've had mass shootings. There's been a pretty steady history of shootings in this country. But back in the day, it was... And this makes it no better. It's still the loss of innocent life by some maniac with a gun, but it was shopping malls and Walmarts and post offices. Now it's all the time. Church, temple, synagogue, mosque. And often when there are children present, and there is something wrong. There is something, because even though I believe it's called a homicidal maniac for a reason, there's something wrong with these people. But they all seem to target the same thing. So they're not that crazy. They're sane enough to be consistent. And they are consistently targeting places that we would never dream of allowing to be targeted. And I'm not exactly sure how we course correct, but I feel like we have to.
11: Yeah, we have to. And I think shame on these teenagers The family structure is breaking down in this country, Lou. What is your opinion on that?
15: I don't know yet what the family structure is of these people. I guarantee you they have family. Somebody knew they had a gun. Somebody knew they had a car. They talked, you know, the difference between lone gunmen and people working like a team is that they're comfortable sharing. So I don't yet know what the story is, but I would find it highly unlikely that nobody knew that they had the capacity to do this and that they had the intention. Maybe somebody didn't know. Maybe they were keeping it a secret. That's the part that we've got to wait now to see if there's some kind of literature. What kind of stuff were they reading? What's on their cell phone? Who their friends are? It's time to withhold. And, you know, when this happens, and it happens far too frequently, but I've learned one good thing from my friend Carl DeMaio, and that is he always wants to withhold until we get the toxicology report. Were they on drugs? Were they on legal drugs, illegal drugs? If they were on prescription drugs, is there a pattern here? And I've learned that from Carl. More often than not, he's right. You don't hear about it until a week and a half later, but you know, later on you find out, oh, they were, you know, on prescription drugs and they had a psychiatrist. I don't know if that's the case here, but it's so frequent and so common that we have to wait to find out, because that can be a factor. Brett, I appreciate the call. I do. Yeah, the family structure, I've heard that one. That comes up a lot. And again, I'm not discounting anything. Something is wrong. Is it the video games? Is it the drugs that they're on? The antipsychotic medication, the mood-altering medication, which is supposed to be mood-stabilizing medication. That's the thing about some of those psychotropics that doctors are prescribing. I hear all the time that they're called mood-stabilizing, and people that are on them, not happy, and sometimes psychotic. So maybe, just maybe, those drugs aren't working as well as many of the doctors prescribing think they are. I mean, the video game thing has been pretty much ruled out because this doesn't happen in Japan. One of the things that I learned about video gaming, having sons, is how much video gaming goes on in other parts of the planet. It just never occurred to me as, you know, an 11-year-old playing my Atari Space Invaders back in the day that there was an 11-year-old Japanese kid playing Atari. But with now games that are connected internationally, you could be playing games with young people and adults, apparently, in other cultures, and then they don't go act with a real gun the way you're doing it in the game. So this is a uniquely American problem. It's not going away, and now every church, temple, and synagogue and mosque is the target. 3:25, 25 minutes after 3 o'clock, Lou Penrose on News Radio 600 KOGO live on the iHeartRadio app.
12: And because of the shooting at the Islamic Center, the 805 off-ramps to Balboa are shut down. And avoid Balboa in both directions between the 805 and Genesee. It is closed from the 805 over to Mount Albertine due to that investigation. 805 South at La Jolla Village got a report of a wreck trying to clear from the lanes. Your 805 South Sorrento Valley to Chula Vista is going to take it 39 minutes. And on the 163 southbound Claremont Mesa Road on-ramp, got a crash partially blocking that ramp. Your 163 South Kearney Mesa to downtown's 14 minutes. I'm Jenny Harmon, KOGO's next real-time traffic update at 3:32.
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29: Three people killed in a shooting at the Islamic Center in San Diego. I'm Jack Cronin. In the KOGO News Center, this happened at noon today. Two male teenage suspects, ages 17 and 19, also killing themselves after carrying out the attack. The three victims killed were all adults, including one security guard at the mosque and school on site at the Islamic Center. San Diego police now investigating. The shooting also took place around the surrounding neighborhood in Claremont Mesa, where a gardener was shot at 3 blocks away, and the two suspects were found dead. Self-inflicted gunshot wounds in a car on Hatton Street, just south of the Islamic Center. San Diego Police Chief Scott Wall described the situation.
30: In 28 years, this is the most dynamic and impressive response that I have ever seen in policing. We have every single police officer available throughout our county that dropped what they're doing and did exactly what they're trained to do, run towards gunfire. I could not be more proud, and I cannot express the gratitude the willingness to step into harm's way in a moment like this. And I tell you what got me, watching the kids come running out, just thankful to be alive.
0: Again, the three victims were all adults that were killed on site. The two suspects, teenage 17 and 19-year-old male suspects, killed themselves. President Trump has been briefed on the situation, calling it horrible. Governor Gavin Newsom also releasing a statement saying he was horrified by today's attack, sending his condolences to the families and communities impacted by the shooting and thanking law enforcement and first responders for their actions. Real-time traffic now. Cogo News Time is 3:32.
12: In Chula Vista on the 805 South at Bonita, we've got a stall in that center divider area. Overall, that 805 southbound Sorrento Valley to Chula Vista is still going to take you about 39 minutes. And 805 South at La Jolla Village got that wreck moved to the shoulder. And because of the shooting at the Islamic Center, the 805 off-ramps to Balboa are still shut down. Probably going to be that way all evening. And avoid Balboa in both directions. Between the 805 and Genesee, it is closed between the 805 and Mount Albertine due to that investigation. 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On the latest Taking a Walk podcast, Buzz Knight interviews country music legend Clint Black. That's Clint Black coming up on the Taking a Walk podcast or wherever you get your podcasts. I'm Jenny Harmon. Cogo's next real-time traffic update at 3:43.
0: Cogo's updated San Diego weather moving from today in the low 70s at the water and the mid 70s inland to tomorrow through Thursday in the low 80s for inland San Diego County. Right now downtown it's 71. I'm Jack Cronin. 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
15: 3:33, 27 minutes now in front of 4 o'clock. Lou Penrose on News Radio 600 Cogo, repeating our top story, as you heard there in the newscast. Five dead, including the two presumed shooters at the Islamic Center of San Diego. The press conference now just 90 minutes ago. Scott Wahl, the mayor of San Diego, Todd Gloria, and the director of the Islamic Center all taken to the podium to talk about the coordination of law enforcement and the swiftness and dynamic nature of protecting the general public, as these two shooters were at large for a goodly amount of time. It was only moments, but it seemed like a long time as we watched law enforcement walk by a dead security guard and two other victims that worked at the Islamic Center to rescue the children, the staff, and then clear the buildings and the facilities on the Islamic Center, which there were many buildings. And we watched this in real time. Those of us that were watching this, watching the video footage of the news organizations that were down there, including our reporting partner 10 News and their chopper, you will go home tonight and you will be amazed to see this police work. Because at the time, and you got to put yourself in the moment, the presumption is the shooters are inside, which means the cops had to work fast. And they did not find them. And I remember getting commentary from some of the crime experts and law enforcement experts talking with the reporter on the scene and with Phil Farrar, saying, well, just because you don't see a bad guy doesn't mean they're not hiding. They could be hiding in their rafters. They could be hiding in an attic. They can be familiar with the place more than law enforcement is. How do you know they don't know that door goes to that room, but there's an opening, right? So these cops were absolutely heroic. It was unbelievable. Of course, nothing happy about the loss of innocent life. And we do know that three members of the Islamic community, two staffers and one security guard, lost their life today. The children were all taken from the Islamic Center to another place of worship. They were taken to the Seventh-day Adventist property just blocks away. And I just think that speaks volumes, right, to ecumenicalism when there are bad guys among us. Probably something worth noting.
1: The same exact place that those 9/11 terrorists were in.
15: So we don't yet know the motivation. What is interesting to me is the ages. There's something about the ages that I'm I'm looking forward to learning more. I find it a little, at this point, unusual. Not unlikely, because it happened. But there's something about the ages, 17 and 19, that I find unusual. It doesn't seem to follow a pattern. We are faced with maniacal people with guns who go into churches, temples, synagogues, and mosques almost exclusively these days. We are faced with stories of maniacal younger people with guns that want to go into schools. But this one is unsatisfying at this point.
2: Yeah, Lou, I wonder if the defund the police crowd still think it would be a better idea to send social workers to these types of things instead of cops. I just wonder how much different things would have turned out if you would have seen a bunch of protein-starved social workers roll up in their little Priuses.
15: Right, I know. It's tempting, right, to criticize anybody that would advocate for defunding the police. Look, that whole defund the police crowd, that wing of the Democrat Party, was so immature and so juvenile that they were given any kind of attention is lucky for them, because otherwise they would have been spanked and sent away. And it's days like today where we have to understand how important law enforcement is. When you look at the way they were going through that building, the speed at which they're going through the building, thinking that the children were in danger, the staff was in danger, the public was in danger at the Islamic Center, and they didn't know where they were. But certainly, you have to presume these people are actively shooting because they just killed the security guard and two other people. And as law enforcement, you are well aware that they clearly are not worried about taking a shot at you. And yet they go in with speed and continue to keep their composure to work like a team. There was a short period of time where, because the helicopters are circling around, and my heart's pounding. I'm here in the newsroom watching this on the monitors like everybody else. Jack Cronin, Cliff Albert, we're just watching this, waiting for something to slow down, because you could tell by the gait and the cadence of law enforcement moving in that it wasn't over yet. Nobody was walking. And guns drawn, which means they hadn't found him yet, or they were not satisfied that, and at this point, we didn't know. The people that were down could have been the shooters, and we didn't know there were two. So maybe at this point, they were just making sure that there wasn't an accomplice already inside. But they were so focused and clearly in harm's way, but were able to stay coordinated and work like teams. And there was a point where they came out of one of the buildings, I think the school, because it was adjacent to the basketball court. And you could see the basketball court from the helicopter from 10 News. And off the basketball court was a small structure. I think maybe an equipment shack or something, like a little bit bigger than like a tool shed. But they approached it and they, I don't know if they kicked it open or if it opened, but they maneuvered in such a way, the way you see our military train, the way I see the Marines train on the ocean side of Camp Pendleton as they work together. And I'm thinking, man, these guys are good. I don't know what they're getting paid, but it is not enough today.
3: How did they know? They found two teenager bodies, dead bodies, were in fact the shooters. What if they were also victims? Were there video footage to concur or verify it? I'm just curious.
15: No, it's a great question. How did we know that the two individuals that were shot with self-inflicted gunshot wounds a block and a half away? I mean, I think you're allowed a little bit of probably when you're doing this, right? I mean, they're still alleged at this point, but it's probably them. Who knows? Maybe the gardener was able to say, hey, law enforcement, those guys just shot at me. I mean, this gardener story is going to be an interesting story. There's no question about that.
4: Hey, Lou, do you remember a shooting in the past where there were multiple shooters like today and they both killed themselves? Dead? I don't think I remember that happening.
15: No, I do not recall an instance like this. And I thank you for bringing it up. Isn't that unusual? Something unusual about a team

0: Because if you've never murdered somebody, you're murdering somebody for the first time. And it might be, I always wonder if it's so traumatic that you are unable to. So what happened here? Did they both make the decision and went through with it? Because it's unlikely that it happened at the exact same moment. So somebody had to go first. I don't know. I know it sounds all very dark and macabre, but it happened today. And we're learning more. There'll be a press conference, I'm told, coming up in an hour and 15 minutes. And it'll be carried here live on News Radio 600 KOGO. 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
1: And because of that shooting at the Islamic Center, the 805 off-ramps to Balboa are both shut down northbound and southbound, and avoid Balboa in both directions between the 805 and Genesee due to that investigation. Your 805 southbound going to be really heavy coming away from Miramar Road. Overall, 805 southbound's Rento to Valley to Chula Vista is 39 minutes. Your best alternate would be to take the 5 southbound. Right now, 5 southbound's Rento Valley to downtown's 27 minutes. 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
12: The Islamic Center does have security. One of the deceased is a security guard that works there, and I think played a pivotal role in assisting from this being much worse.
13: There's Chief Scott Wall. This afternoon at the press conference following the neutralization and stabilization at the Islamic Center of San Diego today, 3:49, 11 minutes now in front of 4 o'clock, Lou Penrose. On News Radio 600 Kogo, whilst they're talking about security, there was security at the Islamic Center. The level of security, we don't yet know. I don't know if it was a single security guard. I don't know if they were, if there were security guards placed on the property. I don't think the Islamic Center owes us an explanation on how they lay out the security. Even more so now. But they did have security. And there are security at, there is either obvious security, visible security, or invisible security at almost every church, temple, synagogue, or mosque in California now. And it's just a thing. There is visible security at my child's elementary school. Often armed security. They will be tomorrow, I guarantee you. Every time there's one of these horrible school shootings, or just any time that there is a tragedy and the loss of innocent life that makes no sense involving children, schools, daycare centers, anything like that, the next day there is a sheriff's unit at drop-off. And I think that makes parents feel good, I guess. I'm not sure it makes the kids feel good. I am really sad to hear Phil Farrar's report. Kogo's Phil Farrar is there and has been with us all afternoon getting as much information as he can and reporting it. And he was able to talk with somebody, I think a parent, that knew the security guard and knew that the security guard loved his job and loved the children, which really breaks my heart because that is the case at my elementary school. I see him every day and the kids see him every day. And in fact, I don't know if there was maybe a child won an award or there was a contest, but there was a child with the security guard today at drop-off wearing a security vest and had the handheld radio. And I thought, oh, look at that. The kid must have got been rewarded with going to do drop-off security, car maintenance. But the kids all know the security guard at my school. And if you have kids in school where they have some kind of orderly process of drop-off and pick-up, they know that person too, and all the kids at the Islamic Center knew this individual. How are they? What's that exclamation going to be like? Explanation, right? That's just one of the layers of tragedy that's going to go on here.
14: Lou Penrose, it is not ecumenicalism, as you stated, involving the Seventh-day Adventist Church and the Muslim Center. Nothing ecumenical about that. There are two different functions. One was to secure families that were apart, and one was for killing each other at the Muslim center. That's what it's all about. It's not ecumenicalism.
13: Well, you and I have a different definition of what is ecumenical. To me, it is the literal definition when there is an attack at the Islamic Center and children are targeted and the children are whisked away and kept secure at another place of worship. They are treating this like a hate crime. So until further notice, these children were targeted because of their faith. And another faith kept them safe until their parents arrived. If that's not ecumenicalism, I don't know what is. And it is. So you're wrong and I'm right. But I appreciate the call. Look, there is no wrong thought here. It is an impact to our community. And it just seems to be nonstop. I was mentioning earlier how we have had problems with mass shootings in this country. They just seem to ebb and flow. And they come at good times and bad times. They come at high unemployment and low unemployment. They come in good job markets and bad job markets. They come at high stock markets and low stock markets. It doesn't seem to matter. It seems to just be cyclical. The difference these days, it seems, is it's exclusively church, temple, synagogue, or mosque. What do people have about these places of worship that triggers them to do these kinds of things? We'll talk about that and what we know more, all coming up on the flip side, 355 Lou Penrose on News Radio 600 KOGO live on the iHeartRadio app.
6: On the 8 East at Waring, I've got a report of a stall trying to clear from those lanes. And it looks like your 8 eastbound. It's going to be a ride, Ocean Beach over to El Cajon. It's going to take you about 30 minutes. Now, due to that investigation at the Islamic Center, the 805 off-ramps to Balboa are shut down on both sides. And avoid Balboa in both directions between the 805 and Genesee. 163 South, right at Claremont Mesa Boulevard, got a crash, and that on-ramp is going to be partially blocked. Your 163 southbound Kearny Mesa to downtown's 13 minutes. I'm Jenny Harmon, KOGO's next real-time traffic update at 4:03.
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18: The jury deliberations have begun in the Elon Musk versus Sam Altman trial. Travelers now have a new option heading north. Southwest Airlines now officially flying into Alaska, launching its first routes to Anchorage and several services to Fairbanks. The airline says the expansion comes after years of customer demand and will add more low-fare competition on some of the state's busiest travel corridors. Southwest will operate daily flights from Seattle with connections available across its national network. Bank of America has agreed to a settlement of over $2 million for bank fees charged at ATMs. Tammy Trujillo with more.
19: A class action lawsuit claimed that Bank of America had breached its contract with customers by assessing excessive fees. The suit claims customers were charged two out-of-network fees for balance inquiry requests when only a single balance inquiry was taken at ATMs owned by FCTI, located inside 7-Eleven stores. The settlement says customers who may be eligible for a payout used an FCTI-owned ATM inside a 7-Eleven store between May 1st of 2018 and November 16th of 2021. Bank of America denied any wrongdoing in the settlement.
18: And if you scream for ice cream, remember Strauss Family Creamery, recalling a number of its ice cream products over concerns of the presence of metal fragments. The FDA says there have been no injuries reported because of the issue. Potential customers are advised to return it to the store or throw it away. Strauss says it's working with retailers to ensure any more affected products are removed from shelves. And Gen Z shoppers are energizing a mall revival. More from Lisa Carton.
20: Younger consumers are preferring in-person shopping experiences over online carts. Data from Nielsen IQ shows Gen Z retail spending is expected to pass $12 trillion globally by 2030, with growth outpacing every other generation. Data from Circana also found shoppers between 18 and 24 years old made 62% of their general merchandise purchases in physical stores last year.
18: I'm Monica Nelson with your consumer and business news.
21: It's a high-stakes political week for President Trump. Correspondent Ryan Nobles has more.
22: A key test of Trump's power coming up in Kentucky. And over the weekend, Trump helping to end the career of Louisiana Senator Bill Cassidy, who was one of a handful of GOP senators that voted to convict the then-former president in the wake of the January 6th riot.
21: On Tuesday, voters in Kentucky's 4th Congressional District will decide whether Republican Congressman Thomas Massie will keep his job. In a post on Truth Social, Trump called Massie the worst and most unreliable Republican congressman in the history of our country. President Trump will swear in Kevin Warsh as Federal Reserve Chairman on Friday. The White House ceremony follows last week's Senate confirmation vote along mostly party lines. The 56-year-old Warsh will succeed Jerome Powell, whose term expired Friday. Trump handpicked Warsh to lead the central bank with expectations that the Fed will resume lowering interest rates in the post-Powell era. That's politics. I'm Brad Siegel.
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26: Three people shot and killed at the Islamic Center in San Diego. I'm Jack Cronin. The Kogo News Center, the victims were all adults. One security guard was among those killed. Three adults killed just before noon here today at the Islamic Center in Claremont.
27: We have our two suspects that are deceased. We have three victims at the Islamic Center. All three are adults, for a total of five people that are deceased related to this incident.
26: San Diego Police Chief Scott Walls.
27: Suspects at this point appear to have died from self-inflicted gunshot wounds. There were no officers involved in firing their weapons.
26: Those are two teenage suspects.
27: Two males. At this point, we believe them to be 17 and 19.
26: Killing themselves nearby. After the shooting at the Islamic Center, a gardener was also shot at three blocks away on Salerno Street. And the two suspects were found dead by suicide in a car in the next block along Hatton Street. President Trump has been briefed on the situation, calling it horrible. Governor Gavin Newsom also calling the attack today horrible, sending his condolences to the families and communities impacted by the shooting and thanking law enforcement and first responders for their actions. There are several road closures still in the area, especially the north and southbound on and off ramps for Balboa at the 805. This happened right off the freeway at the Islamic Center. And Balboa Avenue between Canning Drive and Ruffner Street is closed. There are also closures in the neighborhood around the Islamic Center. Charger Boulevard closed from Balboa to Boxford Drive. Extram Avenue, which is where the Islamic Center is on, closed to Ashford Street. Ashford also closed from Extram to Marlesta. Hathaway Street, which is where the Reunification Center is at the Seventh-day Adventist Church, is closed from Extram to Pettit Street. And Bautista Street is closed from Hatton to Biddle Street, where the shooting took place in the neighborhood around the Islamic Center after the attack on the mosque. Real-time traffic now. 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
6: On the 15 North at Bernardo, we've got a brand new rack scooting over to the shoulder. It looks like you've got a bit of a backup on and off the brakes, I'd say, from at least the 56. And if you're on that 15 southbound, Escondido to downtown, going to be about 24 minutes. You heard those street closures around the Islamic Center because of the investigation. Again, those 805 on and off ramps at Balboa are going to be shut down. On the 163 south, right at Claremont Mesa Boulevard, got an accident. That on-ramp is partially blocked. Your 163 South 15 to the 5's 14 minutes. 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I'm Jenny Harmon. Kogo's next real-time traffic update at 4:13.
26: Kogo's updated San Diego weather. We are now standing by for a second news conference with San Diego police that is set to happen at 4:15. So we'll have coverage for you here on Kogo 4:15. Lou Penrose is back with us in just a second. But that is the next update coming from police on the shooting today at the Islamic Center. 4:15 is the scheduled time for the second press conference. Highs are warming through this week. By the time we get to tomorrow, all the way through Thursday, you are in the low 80s for inland San Diego, low 70s still at the water. Right now downtown at 71. I'm Jack Cronin. 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
27: We have our two suspects that are deceased. We have three victims at the Islamic Center. All three are adults, for a total of five people that are deceased related to this incident.
13: 4:04 in San Diego, Lou Penrose on News Radio 600 KOGO. A tragedy again. This time, the Islamic Center of San Diego. You just heard Chief of Police Scott Wall. There are five people dead, including the two alleged shooters. This all took place around 11:30 this morning. And there is already questions about the call to prayer at noon. The Islamic Center was very busy. There were classes. There were children. There were tours. There were lectures. And, of course, the noon prayer was about to happen when two gunmen approached the front of it. And what we do know now is that three individuals were shot and killed. One of those three was the security guard, was a security guard. The other two have been identified as members of the Islamic Center, whether they were staff, whether they were teachers, whether they were other security guards, we are still waiting to learn. And reports of shots fired and an active shooter situation went across the channels in law enforcement, and one of the largest shows of force and reaction to a single event that I've ever seen in San Diego news coverage. And it was just a matter of moments before the place was overwhelmed with law enforcement, clearing the rooms, whisking the children to safe quarter, and chasing after the bad guys. And it turns out that the two individuals, well, what we are believed now to be the two shooters, were found dead just a block and a half away in a car from a self-inflicted gunshot wound or self-inflicted gunshot wounds. And it's reported that their ages 19 and 17. Also, there is talk that a gardener nearby was shot at and was unharmed, which is, and that was because as they were responding to an active shooter situation at the Islamic Center, shots were heard fired nearby in the neighborhood of Claremont. So this was all happening in real time, and it is absolutely amazing how quickly it was stabilized and neutralized. But we have so many questions, and we're awaiting a second press conference now, and we'll flip to that just as soon as they hit the microphones, because we, and Phil Farrar has been live in Claremont at the Islamic Center since this afternoon. Phil, do we know what, do we have a preview of this press conference that's about to come?
0: It'll once again be Chief Scott Wall. He'll be here This area is so cordoned off. I can't even get close to the police chief. Several members of the media, we were told to go to one area, and they switched at the last moment. Well, we did talk to quite a few people in the area. I talked to a gentleman, a neighbor, who believes he heard gunshots in his neighborhood on that one street. He said he heard two shots, and he believes those are the shots that took down the suspects who they believe shot the three people at the mosque, a security guard and two staff members.
13: Do we know all the nature of the weapons used? Because here in San Diego, there's so many retired military and so many that are familiar with weaponry and arms. Was anybody able to say that was certainly a rifle? Was it a pistol? Do we know anything about the weapons used?
0: We don't know about the weapons, but some of the members from the mosque, I hung out with a couple of them, and they were saying, we don't understand this. We need gun control. And I said, who's to say that they didn't make their own guns? And then they said, oh, these kids were 17 and 19 years old. And I said, well, obviously they can't buy guns. So, you know, it's pretty easy for anybody to get a gun. But those were the ages of the suspects, 17 and 19 years old. But nobody's saying anything about the make or model of the guns.
13: And that's another curiosity that I'm hoping to learn more. So certainly the 19-year-old is an adult, but 17 is a child under the law. I don't know. Do we know if they were related? Are they local? And, of course, how they got access to the weapons?
0: There's so many questions, Lou. I know the chief came out, and he said they're going to treat this as a hate crime. We don't need to speculate, but
13: yeah, I don't think that's wrong. I think the chief of police had the right attitude. We're going to treat this like a hate crime until there is no need to. And I think that's the right attitude.
0: Right. So
13: the center was targeted. The center's in it. It's an iconic physical institution in San Diego. So certainly people know where they are when they're at the Islamic Center.
0: It is an amazing, you can't miss it from the 805. Cliff Albert was describing it before. It's got a big gold dome on top. I mean, I've been in there several times before to do stories basically on hate, graffiti, things of that nature, but nothing like this before. Never, ever, ever.
13: I was talking in the last segment about security guards. We have a security guard at my child's elementary school, and all the kids know him, all the kids love him, and we see him every morning. And you talk with somebody that knew this security guard who today lost his life.
0: And they told me this about that security guard. They said he was a sweet man, a man that would walk little children. He didn't have to do this, but walk little children across the street after school was over with. They said he had been there for quite some time, and they were just dumbfounded. They were at a loss for words after that to describe who this individual was, only to say that he was, once again, a very sweet man.
13: So that really brings me pain, because I think, you know, in the world of news and the words that are used by the authorities, that things have been stabilized, the children are safe and all accounted for. And I think, yes, that is physically true, but the children are certainly going to be pained to find out that someone that they saw on a daily basis is no longer there, potentially because of hate.
0: Well, and the other thing, Lou, is the classrooms, there was a school there. So the classrooms were inside the mosque. And if I don't remember where the classrooms are, but I saw where the playground was. So they had to be east of the mosque. So not east of the mosque, but the classrooms would have been east of the prayer center, because the left is the parking lot. I know that area. And they said that the gunmen were able to get in and, you know, try to open up some of those doors. Obviously, they didn't get to the classrooms, but we would be talking another different level of a story if that were indeed to happen.
13: And that's one of the questions that I have. Why did they apparently attempt to breach security? They murdered the security guard, but then they did not ultimately go into the school and left the scene. You're right. If they had done what those, you presume people that are trying to breach into a mosque or a school are going to do, they didn't do that. But the cops didn't know that when they first got on the scene, and they went into that school. Phil, you saw it on the monitors as I did. They went in there, yeah, and they were not slow. They were moving in with the presumption that they were going into harm's way.
0: I talked to a couple of police officers. One guy told me, he says, yeah, this is my off day, and they told me to come here, and he's a motorcycle officer, and he said, we got on our bikes. There were two officers I spoke to. He says, we got on our bikes, and they were there in a heartbeat. Chief Wall said the officers arrived within 4 minutes. Obviously, there were some already in that perimeter just because of the division. But Jack Cronin described it. He said there was a swarm of officers. Channel 10 said maybe 60 or 70 cars. Jack said there's easily 100. I tried to go down Balboa, and I was snuffed at Balboa and Convoy, and that's still quite a ways away, maybe about a mile and a half. And I could see on the horizon nothing but red and blue lights, nothing but red, blue lights. I couldn't get any closer. Turned around, went the Claremont Mesa way, and it was just really tough to meander and get as close as I could get and talk to people.
13: And you see that overwhelming police response, and you realize that it was, in fact, necessary because the public at large was in danger. Those two shooters had left the property, and there was an encounter with a landscape.
0: The gardener.
13: A gardener. So, and apparently shots were fired at him. So the general public was in danger in the area.
0: And we were trying to map how these suspected shooters left. And it's, if you think about it, and where the mosque is, it's pretty easy if you were to go east and then go on this one street, and that's where the car was found. It's a white car. It looks like an SUV. But that's not the case because the gardener was shot on a different street. So we believe that these two individuals took at least three different streets to get to where they were, the street that they were on, another street, and then they shot themselves on a different street.
13: Kogo's Phil Farrar. He is live in Claremont. All right, we're going to take a break, and then we're monitoring the channel. And as soon as the news conference commences, we'll bring it to you live. 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
6: And because of the shooting at the Islamic Center, the 805 on and off ramps to Balboa are shut down. And avoid Balboa both directions between the 805 and Genesee as that ongoing investigation goes on. Now, I see a lot of slowing as you're approaching there. Also, your 805 southbound still going to be a crawl because of this, starting right around Miramar Road. 805 South Sorrento Valley, Chula Vista, going to be 40 minutes. And on the 15 north of Bernardo, got a wreck making its way over to the shoulder there. 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I'm Jenny Harmon, Kogo's next real-time traffic update at 425.
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27: The suspects at this point appear to have died from self-inflicted gunshot wounds. There were no officers involved in firing their weapons.
13: There's the San Diego Chief of Police, Scott Walt. He'll be hosting a press conference here in just a few minutes. We're standing by for that press conference, of course, talking about our top story today, this attack at the Islamic Center of San Diego in Claremont. Kogo's Phil Farrar is there live. We've been covering it all afternoon, and if you're just joining us, it all unfolded around 11:30, where reports of an active shooter on the Islamic Center campus, which led to an overwhelming response by law enforcement, county, state, FBI, local, where it was learned by first responders that three downed individuals, which turned out to be a security guard for the Islamic Center and two staff. And as you just heard there, the two alleged shooters were found just a block and a half away with what appears to be self-inflicted gunshot wounds. We know now that it was a white SUV. We know the ages of the two, 19 and 17. And it is being treated as a hate crime because of the location, which I think that makes sense for where we are. Until it can be ruled out, it probably should not be ruled out.
29: Hey, Lou, I've driven by that place quite a few times, and I've always seen an armed security guard out in front of that place. He was armed. I know for sure because I've seen him multiple times. Have a great day. Love your show.
13: Yeah, I appreciate the call.
30: I'm pretty sure I know how this is going to wind up, but for the sake of argument, is it a little presumptuous to call it a hate crime when we don't know if these two 17 and 19-year-old POSs might have been patrons of this Islamic Center, or they may have been going there for years for all we know. Perhaps they practice the same faith. and whatnot, then does it, is it not a hate crime after that, or could we wait till we find that out before we call it a hate crime? Just curious.
13: Yeah, I appreciate the call, and I hear what you're saying, and you and I are friends on that one. I never liked the whole hate crime designation. It's not helpful. It hasn't worked out. We learned nothing from it. I get it. The FBI wanted to start gathering statistics to see if we could find trends, to see if a community is under attack specifically, and it's never the case. People pick on white people, people pick on black people, people pick on Asians, people pick on Muslims, people pick on gays, people pick on trans, people pick on each other. Blacks pick on black people, whites pick on white people. The Protestants and the Catholics are not getting along in Northern Ireland. I mean, the Sunnis and the Shiite. Like, it's not useful any longer to label anything a hate crime, because the goal was to try and figure out, hey, is there a community that's getting picked on disproportionately? And it's just not true. Church, temple, synagogue, and mosque, every color of the rainbow, and the rainbow people, everybody's getting picked on and targeted by these people. So I am where you are on the overuse of the hate crime thing. Having said that, if you had your kid at the Islamic Center, to have an Islamic-centered, a Muslim-centered education or care, then I think you'd consider it a hate crime. And no, we don't know. They could be members of the Islamic Center. That doesn't lessen the hate crime. Like, it's still, are you suggesting that if they are members of the Islamic community, that they can't commit hate? Sometimes people are mad at their own brethren of faith for not being more extreme. It happens a lot in the Catholic faith. We get, there's some Catholics that get mad at us for not going to church enough. So, yeah, look, it's all crazy. I mean, it's crazy. I begin with what is called a homicidal maniac. Like, only somebody that is a homicidal maniac is maniacal enough to commit homicide. That's why there is a term called homicidal maniac. What's really interesting to me is the age, and that there were two. At least at this point, we know there were two.
10: I think the security guard shot one or both of them, and they're local, allegedly.
13: Well, we don't know that they're local, and I don't know if the security guard was able to get some shots off. I hope he was. I mean, we don't know any. I'm being told anecdotally by people that are familiar with the area that the security guard appeared armed to people that know the Islamic Center, and I think that probably makes sense. But, you know, even security guards, they're not on guard all the time. You'd go crazy. And who would expect a 19-year-old and a 17-year-old to just come in shooting?
12: Lou, John here, combat marine, retired cop. We're not going to tell you that the people we found in the car had lots of magazines or a manifesto or were wearing body armor or were doing all the things that would lead us to believe that they were involved. Also, we already have some video that we're not going to release to the public for days. I know everyone's trying to, we want answers. They still have to go after the kids' property, their parents, find out all the information, their social media.
13: I understand, and they will. And look, I don't, as a member of the media, I don't want to compromise an investigation that could cause accomplices to not have justice served to them. So I get what you're saying. But this isn't a movie, and there is freedom of information. And the more information that we all have, we can get hopefully some sense of understanding so that we can guard up or take a breath. And the press conference is scheduled to happen in this hour. Stay tuned. Go live on the iHeartRadio app.
6: the 15 northbound right at Bernardo, we got that wreck made over to the right shoulder. You're still going to see some slowing coming away from the 56. And because of the investigation at the Islamic Center, the 805 off and on ramps to Balboa are shut down. So avoid Balboa both directions between the 805 and Genesee and all the surface streets around the center as well for that investigation. Your 805 southbound Sorrento Valley to Chula Vista, it's going to take you about 39 minutes. I'm Jenny Harmon, Coco's next real-time traffic update at 432.
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21: Three people killed in the shooting at the Islamic Center in San Diego. I'm Jack Cronin.
0: The Coco News Center. This happened just before noon today. Three adults, including one security guard, were killed at the Islamic Center in Claremont, with the two suspects in the case, two teenage males, killing themselves afterward. San Diego police have identified those suspects as ages 17 and 19. NBC News is reporting their names are Kane Clark and Caleb Velasquez, who are 17 and 18, with the 18-year-old having not turned 19 just yet, as the two suspects, according to NBC News. We are awaiting a San Diego police update. It was scheduled for 4:15. Bring that to you when it happens here on Kogo. But the two male teenage suspects killing themselves after the attack today at the mosque and school on site. All three victims killed were adults, including one security guard. After the shooting, a gardener was also shot at three blocks away on Salerno Street. Then two suspects were found dead in their car by suicide along Hatton Street. It led to a massive police response in Claremont. San Diego Police Chief Scott Wall.
27: I can tell you with 100% certainty, the heroic actions of the responding officers and deputies is beyond words to know that this many of our public servants are willing to leave their loved ones behind, drop what they're doing, and run towards gunfire without asking any questions is remarkable.
0: Kogo's Phil Farrar has been on site.
1: A neighbor who lives near the San Diego Islamic Center says he believes he heard gunshots.
2: Technically half a block, maybe about 200, 250 yards out. Heard what seemed like gunshots around 11:45-ish. I was upstairs in the house. One of my housemates was downstairs talking with a neighbor who was walking through the neighborhood. And then, yeah, I heard a couple bangs and it's like, oh, is that gunshots? But then we heard the sirens and like, oh, something's bad.
1: And this neighbor believes that was the 17 and 19-year-old who took their lives after shooting three people at the mosque. From Claremont Mesa, Phil Farrar, Kogo News.
0: There's still several road closures in the area, especially the north and southbound on and off ramps to the 805 from Balboa. And Balboa Avenue between Canning Drive and Ruffner Streets is also closed in the area, as are several neighborhood streets. President Trump has been briefed on the situation, calling it a terrible situation. Governor Gavin Newsom released a statement saying he was also horrified by today's attack. Real-time traffic, Kogo News Time is 4:32.
6: On the 5 South at Delmore Heights Road, it looks like we've got a stall partially blocking that off-ramp. If you're on the 5, southbound Sorrento Valley to downtown, it's going to take about 33 minutes. And again, because of the investigation at the Islamic Center, the 805 on and off-ramps to Balboa are shut down. So avoid that area, Balboa, in both directions between the 805 and Genesee, and all those surface streets around the center as well. Your 805 southbound Sorrento Valley to Chula Vista, still going to take you about 39 minutes. 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I'm Jenny Harmon. Coco's next real-time traffic update at 4:43.
0: Kogo's updated San Diego weather. Again, we're waiting for the news conference from San Diego Police. This will be the second update today after the shooting this afternoon at the mosque, the Islamic Center of San Diego in Claremont off the 805 in Balboa. We're awaiting the second update from police. We'll carry it for you here on Kogo when that happens. Weather-wise, you're looking at highs through this week in the low 70s of the coast and the low 80s inland. Right now downtown, it's 70. I'm Jack Cronin. Next update, 5 o'clock. 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
27: There is no further threat. Both suspects in this case are deceased. All of the kids are safe. Our hearts go out to the families that are in this moment being notified of what has happened to their loved ones.
3: That's the San Diego City Chief of Police. And he'll be joining us in a news conference here in just moments. 4:35, Lou Penrose on News Radio 600 Kogo. More and more comments are coming in from the governor's office, both United States senators that represent California, the mayor of Los Angeles, who is dealing with their own problems as there's a fire in Simi Valley threatening the Reagan Presidential Library. But it's a busy news day, but it is not lost upon everybody in California, in leadership, that there was a tragedy today at the Islamic Center of San Diego, where three individuals from the Islamic Center were tragically killed, including the security guard. And we are waiting to hear more on the information about the two gunmen who the presumed gunmen were found dead of what appears to be self-inflicted gunshot wounds in a car in a white SUV just blocks from the Islamic Center. And it appears now that they while they shot and killed the security guard and two other Islamic Center associates, whether they were employees, parents, teachers, it remains unclear. But the gunman then did not penetrate the mosque and go inside, but rather left the property. And there was an exchange of gunfire, or at least shots fired, at a landscape engineer in the area. So lots of questions, and we're still waiting to hear.
4: Hey, Lou, I just want to say the response was incredible, man. It was better than a Hollywood movie. I was in the 805 at that time. I'm not going to lie. I counted at least 100 cop cars. They were going straight to the shooter, man. It was incredible. Saw two helicopters on top.
3: Yeah, the helicopter coverage was there. It was an absolute overwhelming response and an immediate response. And it was, in fact, necessary because the shooters did leave the Islamic Center and were in the community of Claremont, just blocks away. Not far into the community, but they were definitely threatening to the innocent, just civilians out there. Because, as I said, there was this exchange, and the gunfire at the Gardner is still a curious one. And I look forward to hearing that story.
5: Yeah, Lou, that was very interesting. I was thinking about what kind of agreement did they come to? Did one of them agree to shoot the other guy and the other guy agreed to shoot the other guy? Or did they say we're going to count to three and do it ourselves to each other on the count of one, two, three? So that's pretty interesting, Lou. I'm sure we'll find out about that in the future. Anyway, keep up the good work, Lou. Love you guys.
3: Hey, I appreciate the call. It's just one of those curiosities that I've always had. Whenever, and it's rare like this. A team self-inflicted gunshot wound. We do hear about murder suicides a lot in the newsroom. And whenever I hear those, I always try and dig to get a little bit more information because I'm not murderous or suicidal. So I don't know how people pull that off. Like if there's like a lot of grief involved and people are in pain, that stuff you do hear, but even those stories of couples that just want to be together forever and it's a murder-suicide. And I can't imagine the mindset that can compel you to do it. Plus, you may think you can do it and then realize that you can't because it was so traumatic. So in this case, they both decided to commit suicide at the same time. That's how do you pull off that timing? I don't think they shot each other. No, they can't shoot each other. That doesn't work either. It's not something you see every day.
5: Hey, Lou, I was, I park and turn left there at the Islamic Center every week. I have a pool service and repair business. So I must have been outside of that building right as something was going on. Because I turned left the Charger, as I crossed Genesee on Balboa going west, I see an unmarked Durango passed me with the lights inside the windshield. I'd never known it was a cop. And then seven other cops.
3: Yeah, that's a weird feeling. And let's go live now to the press conference.
14: Condolences to the Muslim community, to the families of the three that are deceased because of the horrific actions of today. This is a city's and a community's absolute worst nightmare. As a free society, I appreciate all of your patience as we try to work through and piece this scene back together again. I have some updated information that I want to make sure everybody has. At about 9:42 this morning, we received a call of a runaway juvenile. After speaking with the mom began to piece together bits and pieces of information over an extended period of time. The information that she was gathering and conveying to us began to elevate the threat level that we were perceiving with this information. She believed her son was suicidal, and she began to share information that several of her weapons were missing. Her vehicle was missing, in addition to her son. She also said that her son was with a companion, and that they were dressed in camo, and that is not consistent with what we would typically see from somebody that is suicidal. That began to trigger a larger threat assessment picture. Our threat management unit began to take the tips and leads that we had and utilize the technology we have available to us.

0: enter the facility utilizing our active shooter protocol, looking for a suspect or two. At the same, and in about the same time as they were making entry and searching through the facility, room by room, we received calls of a vehicle a couple blocks away that was shooting at a landscaper. The landscaper is going to be okay, but we are still investigating that scene. It appears he may have been shot in the helmet that deflected and saved his life, but that is not totally confirmed at this point. A couple blocks away from there, we also received a call where a community member reported our two suspects in a vehicle, and it appeared they had gunshot wounds, and upon our arrival, we determined they were deceased. We are in the process of serving search warrants that will continue tonight and on into the days ahead. We're going to continue following any leads and any information that comes forward, as we're all focused on figuring out how this happened and what could we have done to prevent it. I will end by saying, it's not a cliche. If you see something, if you hear something, if you know something, that is an integral part of preventing things like this from happening. And it's an integral part for us to be able to take that information, utilize the tools that we have to try to prevent something like this from happening. So with that, I'm going to bring up Mark Remley from the FBI to discuss a little bit more information.
1: Thank you all for coming. Thank you, Chief. My name is Mark Remley. I am the special agent in charge of the FBI San Diego field office. As was reported earlier, three adults have lost their lives in today's senseless act of violence. We also know the two teenage subjects responsible are also deceased. The FBI is determined to uncover all the facts associated with this incident and learn why this shooting occurred at the Islamic Center of San Diego. Here's what we know at this time after our preliminary assessment and working closely with our law enforcement partners to gather evidence. Victim specialists deployed to the Reunification Center at 4125 Hathaway in San Diego. We're also having additional victim services personnel deploy from our headquarters in Washington, D.C. to assist with the families that have been impacted. Our bomb techs have cleared the vehicle associated with the subjects. We are in the process of interviewing family and friends of the subjects, and evidence response teams are gathering all the evidence from the scene for review. We will process everything as quickly, but as meticulously as we can. We again thank you for your patience as we work through the scene. The FBI stands with the communities we serve, and our hearts weigh heavy for those killed and everyone who was subjected to this violence today. Shooting incidents like this not only impact those within the immediate vicinity, but everyone in the community also feels the effects. We will continue to coordinate with our law enforcement partners and work closely with them for as long as it takes until we understand what happened. We will leave no stone unturned. We thank the public for your continued cooperation. As we continue to work through this active investigation, we ask that you send photos, videos, or any visual evidence or information you may have to FBI.gov/Islamic Center of San Diego shooting. As I mentioned earlier, no piece of information is too small. Everything helps us gather all the relevant evidence we need to better understand why this horrific incident occurred. So with that, I'm going to turn it over to the mayor for some comments.
2: Thank you.
3: It's a fucking direct result of yes! Just like you did with ICE.
4: It was bold
3: in ICE, bold in Zionist propaganda, and you'll keep doing it as long as it lines your fucking pockets, won't it? Show something! Worse, approve!

0: shit in his hands.
1: Today, our city was shaken by a violent act of hate here at the Islamic Center of San Diego. And my heart is with every person that is impacted by this horrific tragedy. No one in our city should live in fear because of their identity, their faith, or their place of learning. I'm grateful to the San Diego Police Department, our San Diego Fire Rescue Department, and our partners at the local, state, and federal level, all of whom showed up here to help with this investigation and this response and help to bring this threat to an end. This tragedy is particularly hurtful to our Muslim community. As it comes together at the start of the Dhul Hijjaj, one of Islam's holiest periods leading up to the Hajj and the Eid al-Adha, a time of deep faith, reflection, and unity. Hate has no home in San Diego. Islamophobia has no home in San Diego. An attack on any San Diegan is an attack on all San Diegans, and we will not stand for it in America's finest city. Let there be no misunderstanding for anyone who would seek to bring this kind of violence to this city. You will be met with the full force of our law enforcement partnerships. Anyone who seeks to do harm here will understand the response will be swift and you will be brought to justice. In the meantime, I want to assure San Diegans, in particular our Muslim brothers and sisters, the San Diego Police Department will be guarding all of our local houses of worship with additional presence to assure your safety during this very, very tragic time. We'll be guarding other houses of worship and making sure that we anticipate and try and prevent the very worst. We didn't meet that mark today, but I have deep gratitude to the security officer who was here, whose actions and heroism undoubtedly saved lives. And I'm grateful to every law enforcement individual who ran toward this call to help bring these people to justice. My prayers and my thoughts and our whole hearts community is with the Islamic Center of San Diego and all Muslim San Diegans. With that, I'll turn it back to our chief.
2: Before I open up to questions, we're a little over 5 hours outside of this incident. Understand the complexity of and the dynamics of a situation like this and the emotions that are without a doubt behind everything that's going on. Much of what else there is to answer is currently being investigated, and I cannot go into some of those details. But I will do my best to try to make sure that you guys have the information you need moving forward. So with that, I will open up to some questions. Yes, sir.
3: Earlier that we have sources,
2: hang on.
3: Guard,
2: Trevor, go
3: ahead. We have sources who say that there were anti-Islamic writings about inside the vehicle.
2: Yeah, we're actively investigating this as a hate crime. There are details and information that we are investigating as to exactly what those what the hate speech or the hate words were that were conveyed. Some of that is going to have to take more time to develop further to see where that information is coming from. But yes, it's being investigated as a hate crime at this point. There was definitely hate rhetoric that was involved.
3: That was found inside. It was involved or was found inside?
2: Involved. Okay. I'll leave it at that for now. Yes.
4: Steve, what about the security guard? We had heard earlier reports that he engaged with these guys in some gunfire. Is that true?
2: It's still preliminary. We're still looking into that. We do believe the security guard was able to help at least minimize the situation to the front area of the mosque. Until we know more, I don't want to speculate, but at this point, I think it's fair to say his actions were heroic, and undoubtedly he saved lives today. Yes, ma'am. I don't have details, but yes, the call came in as a runaway, and then it kind of elevated as mom began to kind of piece together what she was finding with her son being missing. She came up, she realized that she was missing weapons, multiple weapons. Her vehicle was missing. There are details that she was beginning to develop a bigger picture as to what she was dealing with, was conveying that to our folks, and we were trying to put that together and get out in front of this as quickly as we could.
0: And did she specifically find a suicide note there?
2: She found some note left by him. What that note looks like, what that note says, I'm not going to disclose right now. Yes, sir.
5: Search your explanation.
2: Search warrants that we're going to be serving, I'm not going to put that information out right now. No.
6: Can you release the name of the victims?
2: Some of that information, that's what we're actively looking and investigating right now. Obviously, we have a lot of questions. Is what led up to this moment? And that will be ongoing in this investigation as we move forward.
0: How far inside the team is the team?
2: I'm sorry? I'm not sure at this point.
3: Jimmy, are you able to share more about the other victims from 2020?
2: We have just basically notified family of those victims. We're not going to put out their identity right now. We will put that information out here in the days ahead. But for now, we're not putting that information out. We're trying to protect kind of what we have. There's more work to be done, and we want to make sure that we're preserving some of that for the moment.
0: Can
2: yes, ma'am.
0: Specific identifying information, but can you tell us anything about their roles in the Islamic
2: Center? I'm going to let Imam Taha answer that type of question. I don't know for sure. I don't know for sure.
0: Is there anything more about
7: the relationship between the other 17 and 19, the suspects?
2: 17 and 18, yeah, I think it's 18. And then I need to correct that. I think I put out earlier it was 19. I believe it's 18.
7: Okay. Do we know the relationship between the two?
2: No.
0: They both were at the high school, both are students at the high school.
2: Unknown, at least one, but unknown about the other one. It just in general, I think it's fair to say that all religious facilities across this country, around the world, in today's world, are well aware of the risks of that are associated. It's an unfortunate reality of the world we live in today. But I would say absolutely, everybody feels that. That insecurity. Well, first, let me make sure I'm clear. There was no specific threat, especially no specific threat to the Islamic Center. It was just general hate kind of speech that I think covered a wide gamut. I don't want to go into any of the specifics at this point. Again, we are still actively investigating this as we speak, but it was more generalized. In some form or capacity, he was associated with the school as a student. Exactly what that capacity is, we're not sure of just yet. So the question is, was there a specific threat to the high school? There was no specific threat to any facility or any place with what we knew. There was generalized hate rhetoric and speech. Mom believed that her son was suicidal, but the additional bits of information led us to believe that there was a bigger threat picture here that we needed to consider. One person that's suicidal is not going to take three weapons from a location.
0: Yeah.
2: those little bits of information were significant, important, that triggered a much bigger threat assessment that began to bring additional investigators in to utilize the technology that we have available to try to get out in front of what we feared would be coming. But there was no specific threat to this center or any religious facility or any school in or any mall in any way. I want to make sure that's clear. We don't get that wrong.
3: You spoke about the landscaper who was shot at. Is that confirmed that these shootings are related, or is that something you're still investigating?
2: We're still investigating, but yes, we do believe that's all associated with the larger picture of today's events. They're not separate.
6: The names of two.
2: Sir, go ahead.
6: So, Chief, I want to know, and I'm hopefully not going to do, how do you plan to protect these sites of worship? What is pretty sure standing your officer from protecting?
2: Yeah. So, first of all, this is why we need the community. This is a partnership. Public safety is a shared responsibility. It is important that people share information when they see, hear, or know something that pertains to threats of violence. That is what allows us to filter through who is going to cause harm and who is not. So that information is priority one.
6: You know when you go and reopen the mosque?
2: I'll let Imam Taha speak to that.
0: Clarification, the mother that you're speaking with about, mother of the younger juvenile or the older?
2: The younger. All right, listen, folks, we'll sit here all night and go question and answer. We will provide more information when more information is available and we have more of the information confirmed that we're now starting to speculate on. I want to make sure that you have the details thus far so that you understand exactly what we were responding to, what we were dealing with. And I'll close by saying this. Our hearts go out to the families, obviously the greater Muslim community. We're one city, and we're one community. As police chief, I am grateful that we have police officers and sheriff's deputies from throughout this county that dropped what they were doing and didn't do just what they were trained to do. They did what we hired them to do, to step into harm's way, to be willing to run towards gunfire, to protect people they don't even know. And so with that, thank you for your patience, and we will be back out in the days ahead with more information. Thank you.
8: That is San Diego Police Chief Scott Wall wrapping up the second news conference today after a fatal shooting at the Islamic Center of San Diego a little after noon today. So now we know in the 2 hours before the fatal shooting at the Islamic Center in San Diego at Balboa in the 805, the police were trying to...
9: Go police there on News Radio 600 KOGO. The second update of the day, more information on the suspects who carried out the shooting at the Islamic Center in Claremont before killing themselves. Police Chief Scott Wall said the younger suspect's mother called police 2 hours before the shooting and saying her son was missing, that he had stolen her car and guns. Police used license plate readers to try and track him and the other suspect down, getting a hit that the Fashion Valley Mall is a possible target, as well as Madison High School, before the shooting took place at the Islamic Center. San Diego Police Chief Scott Wall with the update.
2: Officers were in the area, still talking with mom, trying to piece together where they might be, the locations that she felt that they would be at, and that was just a few blocks away. Those officers, once they heard what was happening at the Islamic Center, immediately dispatched themselves to the mosque.
9: Three people were killed, three adults, including one security guard at the Islamic Center here today. Two male teenage suspects then killed themselves nearby after shooting at a gardener as they drove away from the mosque. Police have identified the two suspects as ages 17, either 18 or 19. NBC News says they are 17 and 18, Kane Clark and Caleb Vasquez, according to NBC News. The two suspects here involved in the attack on the Islamic Center in San Diego both have died by suicide. Real-time traffic, KOGO News Time is 5:02.
8: And
10: And because of the ongoing investigation at the Islamic Center, the 805 on and off ramps to Balboa are still shut down. And avoid Balboa both directions between the 805 over to Genesee and all those surface streets around the center as well for that investigation. 805 southbound Sorrento Valley to